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3: From ABC News, I'm Dave Packard. Near the end of the runway for Spirit Airlines, the carriers run out of money. Operations could cease tonight. Travelers like Marcus Stringer in Detroit not happy.
4: Spirit always been the best, though. They always fly Spirit, so I don't think nothing else better than Spirit.
3: ABC's Whit Johnson.
5: Spirit had been hoping for a $500 million lifeline from the U.S. government in exchange for up to a 90% stake in the company. President Trump asked about it today.
6: Did you decide against bailing out Spirit Airlines?
7: Well, I guess we're looking at it. If we could do it, we'd do it, but only if it's a good deal.
6: Claiming that they're preparing to shut down this weekend because they haven't gotten a deal.
7: Well, we're looking at it.
3: Rocketing fuel prices putting the squeeze on Spirit and on American drivers. The average at the pump now $4.44 a gallon. This driver in Philly.
8: I had no choice. If I want to ride, I got to pay, right? So I need a raise.
3: Price of gas keeps climbing the longer the Strait of Hormuz is blocked. Meanwhile, President Trump says he doesn't need congressional authorization on this, the 60th day of the Iran war, because there is a ceasefire. And to those in Congress who dispute that,
7: I don't think that it's constitutional what they're asking for. These are not patriotic people that are asking. You know, when they say, even the losers, even the ones that say all the wrong things, admit that it's been amazing what we've done.
3: A federal court is restricting abortion access across the United States. ABC's Rihanna Nally.
9: The federal appeals court issued a nationwide order barring the distribution of the abortion pill mifepristone by pharmacies and by mail. The court temporarily blocked Biden administration guidelines that had made it easier to access the pill. Mifepristone is used in nearly two-thirds of abortions in the U.S. and for early miscarriage care. This ruling is effective immediately, and it could be blocked by the Supreme Court.
3: Renegade, the 4-1 favorite at tomorrow's 152nd running of the Kentucky Derby. 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
3: A counterfeit crackdown in California. Two people facing charges for allegedly buying luxury items at a Glendale Nordstrom and then returning them with a counterfeit item.
12: Glendale police arrested two suspects accused of scamming Nordstrom out of $300,000. And police say this has been going on since 2019. Now, this investigation began in February 2026 when a Nordstrom employee at the Americana spotted a suspicious return involving a counterfeit item.
3: ABC's Nico Cazzuri. Prosecutors in New Mexico are pushing for changes to Meta-owned platforms in order to protect the mental health of its youngest users.
13: Meta is reportedly threatening to shut down its platforms in New Mexico after a jury in Santa Fe found it liable for misleading users about the safety of the platform for children.
14: That is not going to actually satisfy or solve their long-term problem.
13: Raul Torres is New Mexico's attorney general.
14: There are 42 or 43 other AGs across America who have similar claims.
13: A trial begins Monday in New Mexico to determine whether Facebook and Instagram are a public nuisance. Jim Ryan, ABC News.
3: The Browns broke ground on a new dome stadium in Ohio that's scheduled to open for the 2029 season. The facility will be next to Cleveland's airport. A lawsuit is pending over a state financial commitment to the stadium. Thermos recalling more than 8 million Stainless King and Sportsman Food jars and bottles because the stopper can forcefully eject. Dave Packer, ABC News.
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0: normal is broke and common sense is weird. So we're here to help you transform your life. From the Ramsey Network and the Fairwinds Credit Union Studio, this is The Ramsey Show. I'm George Campbell, joined by Jade Warshaw. We're taking your calls at 888-825-5225. Pick up the phone, give us a call if you want the right next step for your life and your money. Omar is kicking us off in New York City. What's going on, Omar?
1: Hey, hi, how are you? So I'm a 30-year-old general dentist living in the Northern New Jersey, New York City area. Graduated from dental school back in May 2024 with around $510,000 in student loan debt. I've been paying it off aggressively since the last 8 months when I started working. So I'm around $450,000 in student loan debt. And I'm kind of just wondering how exactly to prioritize that. You know, I'm looking to buy my own dental practice in the upcoming years. I'm married with a daughter, so hopefully a home. So I'm wondering, do I pay it aggressively and solely focus on that, or pay a good chunk towards there and also some savings for my practice and for a house in the future?
2: I mean, what you just said is the exact key. You've got to figure out how to prioritize this. And it sounds like you were doing a good job of that the past 8 months, the fact that you paid off $60,000 of this lickety split, which I think is good. If you're asking George and I, which you are, I would tell you that the priority here does need to be this debt. I certainly would not go into further debt with a medical practice. I love the idea of home ownership, but at the same time, if I imagine being in your shoes, already having 450 and then piling another, I don't know, 500 or 600 on top of that in mortgage debt, that, I don't know how it makes you feel, Omar, but that makes me start to quiver. You know what I'm saying? Like my armpits start to sweat a little bit. And so for that reason, my take on this, and this is just a Ramsey worldview, I would say, is that here we believe that your biggest wealth building tool is your income. And so in order to have your income at your full disposal, right at your fingertips, you've got to make sure that portions of that are not being sucked up by debt payments. And so for you, having $450,000 of student loans, yes, you make a great income, but that's still money, and that's being sucked up, and it's still risk that you're adding into your life. And so our path here is all about you finding your way, yes, to wealth, but also to financial freedom and peace. And freedom and peace are emotional aspects of money that get left out a lot. And so for that reason, I would say absolutely prioritize the student loans first and foremost.
1: Okay. So, you know, while paying off my student loans, it's maybe dumb to say, but I kind of just wanted to save some on the side. So my wife and I, we've been putting every month or so some into our high yield savings. And I do have around, I would say, $55,000 in high yield savings.
2: Good.
1: And I just don't know, should I dump that into my student loans or just keep it as is?
2: Yeah, I would. So here we teach a series of baby steps. Are you familiar with them at all?
1: Yeah, I am.
2: So then you know that baby step one for us is a starter emergency fund. And I'm going to blow your mind and probably some people's minds who are listening right now when I tell you that that starter emergency fund is only $1,000. So essentially, yeah, you'd be taking 54,000 of the 55 and throwing it at these student loans and knocking them down to 395. But doesn't that feel amazing?
1: It does, yeah.
0: And if you had an emergency, what would likely happen is you take that next paycheck and apply it to the emergency instead of the debt. And so making your kind of money, there's very few emergencies that would exceed your paychecks in a month.
1: Yeah, so, you know, one of the main reasons for my call is because over the last few months, I've been putting every single cent into my loans and stopped funding my high-yield savings account. Mm-hmm. And my wife and I just weren't sure, is that the best idea? And I kind of just want to hop on this call and just get that little relief, you know.
0: Yeah, you're doing the right thing, even though it feels weird. Because, like, well, I've been told it's good to save. Sure. It's also kind of scary to have $500,000 owed to a lender, and those payments are coming due whether you like it or not. Mm-hmm. So the faster you get rid of these loans, the faster we can live our life. And I'm happy that you're a practicing dentist and you made it through making good money. How much are you actually making?
1: So I'm only 8 months in. After taxes, I take about $16,000 a month.
2: Great.
0: Now you're applying what you told me, about $7,500 a month toward your debt.
1: Yeah, so last the last few months, I've been putting around 10 to 11,000.
0: Good. Love that. Well, let me do some math for you, because I did it just to give you some encouragement. If you did $7,500 a month toward the debt, you're done in 5 years. If you do $9,375, you're done in 4 years. But here's the plan I want you to aim at. 3 years, you can pay off this debt if you put $12,500 towards it every month. That's aggressive, right?
1: 3 years fly by. Yeah, and 3 years fly by pretty quick.
0: But then you got to learn how to live off $4,000 a month for your life. So if you can keep living like a broke college student, even with the kid, with your wife, and go, hey, 36 months of sacrifice so that the next 36 years can be filled with freedom. That's what you're really doing.
1: Yeah.
2: And do you think your income will go up at all in those 3 years?
1: Yeah, so, I mean, I'm projecting my income in the next couple of years to go up to at least, you know, 20-30% more.
0: Okay. Amazing.
2: There you go.
0: So with every increase you get in income, don't go increase your lifestyle. Instead, increase your debt payments.
1: Yeah.
0: That way it's done in less than 36 months. Because you have too many goals to be just scraping by making minimum payments. You want to own a house. You want to own a practice. And the best path to that is to clear the decks, get rid of the debt, rebuild the emergency fund, and now you're able to cash flow. Think about now you got 16 or 20 grand free to do whatever you want with, to stack up for a down payment or for a practice. It's a different ballgame.
1: Correct.
2: I want to add to that what George is saying, because there you can walk away from this conversation with two points of view. One is what we're saying, which is, hey, the quicker you get it done, the quicker you can get about the business of, yeah, saving up for a down payment, saving up for the practice, all those fun things, right? Or you can walk away from this conversation and go, oh, two to three years, that feels too long. That doesn't sound fun. I'm not going to do it. I'd rather go ahead and, you know, start on the house and stack up more debt there. And I'd rather think about this practice and stack up more debt there, right? So this really is going to point to, what mentality do you want to have in life? Do you want to be a person who can short-term sacrifice for a while for a long-term gain, right? Can you have the foresight to say, if I just really lock in? And I think you have that foresight. You're a dentist, for crying out loud, right? So lock into that same mindset that allowed you to accomplish that degree and allowed you to go on that path where you said, just for a short time, it's really going to suck. But if I do this now, the world becomes my oyster, right?
1: Yeah.
2: And so
0: the biggest blocker for you, Omar, is not going to be you and your wife. It's going to be your friends, your family, your peers going, dude, Omar, what are you doing, man? You should have a nice house by now. You should be driving a nicer car.
2: Yeah.
0: You should have your own practice. And you're going to be going, nope, yeah. I'm laser focused on this debt right now. But the truth is, most dentists won't take the advice that we're giving you right now. And also, most dentists are broke.
1: Yeah,
0: they have a huge house with a huge payment. They have luxury cars with a huge payment. They have practices with $1 million loan on them while they're still trying to pay on their student debt.
1: That's what a lot of people, my colleagues, have been telling me. Like, you know, just pay the minimum, open up your practice, and just worry about it later. Pay the lump sum down the road.
0: Oh, the old down the road trick. That's right. When life gets so much easier, we have less responsibility and chaos.
2: Right.
0: Dude, do it now. Your life will never be as simple as it is now. And I promise you, if you hate it on the other side, when you're debt-free, owning a practice free and clear, with a house payment you can actually afford, if you hate it, call us back and you can yell at us. I give you permission.

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0: Megan is in San Antonio up next. 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
1: Thank you so much.
0: How can we help today?
1: So I'm a single mom with three young kids. I've been divorced for about 6 years. And after the divorce, my mom moved in with us. And so I support her, but she helps with the kids. I've worked very hard to get to baby step four since the divorce, but now I feel stuck. My take home after taxes is about $6,200 a month. And I recently put my house on the market just because we live in a very tight space. It's 3 bedrooms, 2 baths for the 5 of us. I'm sharing a bathroom with my 3 kids. So my question is, would it be smarter to deal with the living space that we have currently to have sooner financial freedom, or should I make the sacrifice to get a bigger space so my kids have more room while they're growing up?
0: Wow. Well, first of all, you have done an incredible job. I mean, coming out of one of the hardest seasons of your life, you have just scratched and clawed and taken care of those kids and gotten out of debt and taken care of your mom. You're a hero. You're a warrior.
1: Thank you.
0: So just know that the path looks different for you. It's not as easy as it is for some people with 2 incomes and nobody to take care of. And so it's going to look different. So let's talk through this decision. You bring in home $6,200. What is your current mortgage payment?
1: It's $1,800 a month.
0: Okay.
1: Not including insurance.
2: Oh, what is it with insurance?
1: It's another $150 for insurance.
0: Okay. So about $1,950 all in for principal, interest, taxes, insurance?
1: Correct.
0: Okay. And this house that you would get, what is that going to cost you? Is it equivalent? Is it going to be a lot more as far as the mortgage?
1: It would be more. Probably, if I were to get a 15-year mortgage, it would probably be 23 at least.
2: Oh, boy.
0: Okay. And is there opportunity for you to make more at work? What does the sort of path for growth look like?
1: I was just recently promoted, so I don't see any other promotions happening anytime soon.
0: Okay.
1: I'm a nurse, so I do pick up extra shifts on the weekend, but it's hard to balance that with also wanting to spend time with the kids, too.
0: Yeah.
2: I wonder, so you said you have this deal with your mom. She's living there. In exchange for that, she helps with the kids. Is she unwell? Is there anything that precludes her from having her own space at this point?
1: It's just my schedule is very sporadic, so I can get called in the middle of the night, and so that way if she's there and I need to leave to go to work, the kids will be taken care of.
2: Here's where I'm trying to solve so that you kind of know my train of thought. You're already over slightly what we would say is kind of that baseline for where your mortgage wants to fall, 25% of your take home. In a perfect world, your mortgage would be like $1,550, right? And it's already $1,950. I would have a hard time telling you, hey, yeah, go up in mortgage, go up to $2,300, because that's going to make you house poor for all intents and purposes. And I would not want that for you. So in my opinion, we need to look for solutions that don't cause you to pay more money per month for your living space. And the first thing that I'm looking at is freeing up space. And already, did you say it's a 3-2?
1: Yes.
2: So freeing up some space there. I'm fine with the kids sharing a room. I'm fine with the kids sharing a bathroom. But it feels like with your mom in that space, it's causing difficulty. So in my mind, I'm thinking, okay, is there a way that mom can move to, maybe she's in an apartment that's really close by, that if you do have to do something in the middle of the night, it's easy for her to come by. Maybe there's some future planning that we can do to mitigate some of that craziness in the night. But do you see what I'm saying? I don't think going up in mortgage payment is going to solve the problem. It's going to create a different problem for you.
1: I think that's probably true. That's why I'm...
0: And you likely couldn't invest
1: in it on the market.
0: You're probably going to have to forego investing and go, well, I can't afford the 15% investing. I need that money to afford the mortgage and all the bills. That's the other part that worries me, is we put a total halt on your wealth building. And so this might just be a not now. It might be, let's wait a year. Let's build up some more equity. Let's keep knocking down the mortgage so that we have more to put down on the next house, bringing the mortgage down. Or we go, is there a house that's actually bigger, that's maybe a little further out, but it fits our family, and we can keep that payment to $1,600 a month? So that's the other option. Is there other houses out there? Have you actually looked with a real estate pro to see what the options are?
1: Yeah, it's just unfortunately everything around here. Those are pretty much the cheapest options.
0: To stay near your employer, near schools, all that? Okay. And what is the long-term plan with mom? Is she able to afford her own place? Is she able to eventually take care of herself?
1: I know she 100% could, but I feel like there's an obligation to support her because she retired a couple of years early to move in with us.
0: When you say obligation, is that financial or is that she can't physically take care of herself?
1: No, she can take care of herself. I just feel like the expectation on her part is that I will take care of her since she made a sacrifice
2: To
1: for
2: take
1: me.
2: care of the kids. How old are the three kids?
1: Yes. Five, six, and eight.
2: So they're all in school, right? The 5-year-old is in kindergarten.
1: Yes, but I homeschool them, so she helps with that too.
2: Interesting. Yeah, I can
1: Yeah.
2: point to a couple of places. Now, this is a values conversation, but I can look at a couple of places where there might be room to move. And again, it's when I say move, I mean something to shake loose. But it's really up to you on how important those things are, because if you told me, yeah, my kids are in school, and grandma looks after them when they come home from school at 3 o'clock or at 3:30, whatever the time is, then I'd go, okay, well, you know, that makes it makes does that make sense? You wouldn't have to feel so much of an obligation to her. But when you tell me, oh no, she's basically working a full-time job by homeschooling them and taking care of them, I see why you feel such a strong obligation there. And unfortunately, if you continue to choose that, I'm not saying it's wrong, I'm just saying it's your values. If you continue choosing that, then what you're also choosing is we live in a smaller place where we're cramped. And that's okay.
0: There's a trade-off
2: It's
0: there.
2: hard. Yeah, it's hard to have it all sometimes.
0: But I want to address the expectation, because it seems like there's some unhealthy entitlement creeping in here. And I get that she's sounds like a wonderful woman. She's helping take care of your kids. And while she expects you to take care of her, you didn't expect to go through a divorce, decimating your life, crawling out of debt, taking care of three kids on a single income. And so there's also this resetting of expectations of mom. In a perfect world, I would love for you to be able to live with us. But unfortunately, right now, everything's tight. We don't have anywhere to go, and we need a little bit of our space back. I still would love for you to help in this way, and you get a vote here too.
2: But that's kind of, I see what you're saying. Like, I think that you're viewing it as this is her pay. Like, I can't give her salary for the things that she's doing. So in exchange
1: Yeah.
2: for that, her pay is she gets to live here and I don't charge her rent. Am I looking at that right? So if you say, Mom, move out, but still do all these tasks for me, it's kind of like she's working for free. And she can't afford to do that. Right?
1: Yeah, I mean,
2: Or
1: she would
2: can
1: just
2: she?
1: have Social Security, but
0: She's just living off of Social Security.
2: okay, so she can't afford it either.
0: What's her payment every month? Or what's her income total?
1: I think she gets, I know she has a lot in investments, but she's worried that if she were to ever get sick or need a retirement home as she got older, that all of that money would be needed for that, which I understand.
2: Makes sense.
1: But Social Security is $2,500 a month. But
0: Okay.
1: all she pays for is her insurance, which is about $300 a month.
0: Okay.
2: I think you guys have a deal here, and it seems like, you know, it's a quid pro quo. You got your part out of it, she gets her part out of it. And I think that there's just some parts of it that are uncomfortable. And I think that's just part of dealing with, to George's point, you're a single mom making it with three kids, and there's going to be, I mean, I don't have to tell you. You already know. You're well acquainted with the sacrifice and the struggle here, and I think that this is just part of it for this season.
0: And the other option, Megan, I'm just throwing it out there. I don't love it, but you could get the new house, $2,300 a month, and she pays $700 so she can have her own room and space. And that could solve a few problems. Now, it doesn't solve the long term, because if she moves out, you're
2: You're
0: stuck with that
2: stuck.
0: payment. But it could, in the short term, alleviate some of these issues. But it sounds like right now you just got to wait, keep knocking out that mortgage with the equity, and then eventually we can make this move once we are capped.

0: Dave Ramsey here. For more than 30 years of talking to folks on the air, I can tell you that most people are broke. Not because they don't make enough money, but because they don't have a plan. Money comes in, money goes out, and they still got nothing to show for it. Listen, you work too hard to be broke. And if you don't tell your money where to go, you'll always wonder where it went. That's why you need a plan, a real plan, one where every dollar has a job. Because when you do that, something changes. You stop guessing. You stop worrying. You stop stressing. Our Every Dollar budgeting app will show you how to find extra cash, pay off debt, and finally start winning with money. But here's the truth. Most people won't do it. They keep living paycheck to paycheck, keep hoping things will change without making a change. It's time to say enough is enough. It's time to take control of your money. It's time to start your Every Dollar budget. Go download it now.
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0: News. I'm Dave Packer. Near the end of the runway for Spirit Airlines, carriers run out of money. There are reports that operations could cease tonight. Travelers like Marcus Stringer in Detroit are not happy.
1: Spirit always been the best, though. They always fly Spirit, so I don't think nothing else better than Spirit.
0: Rocketing fuel prices, putting the squeeze on Spirit and on American drivers. The average at the pump now $4.44 a gallon. President Trump says he does not need congressional authorization on this, the 60th day of the Iran war, because there's a ceasefire, and he says the fighting is terminated. And congressional Republicans seem unwilling to hold him to the deadline. A federal appeals court issued a nationwide order barring the distribution of the abortion pill mifepristone by pharmacies and by mail. The ruling effective immediately and could be blocked by the Supreme Court. Renegade is the 4-1 favorite at tomorrow's 152nd running of the Kentucky Derby. This is a...
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11: The risk of stroke goes up for all of us as we age, but for women, the risk really amplifies after menopause. In fact, 1 in 5 women in the United States between the ages of 55 and 75 will have a stroke. But according to a new study carried out by researchers in California, adhering to the Mediterranean diet can significantly lower that risk. One expert said, "We continue to see study after study showing that a predominantly plant-based diet improves all sorts of different outcomes. Now, with this diet in particular, you've seen it lower the risk of certain types of cancer, diabetes, depression, dementia, even gum disease. Now, as a reminder, the Mediterranean diet prioritizes eating vegetables, fruits, beans, olive oil, nuts and fish, and limiting meat and dairy. I'm Dr. Sanjay Gupta, helping you live a better life.
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14: 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Joseph is in Minneapolis up next. What's going on, Joseph?
15: Hey, how's it going? How are you?
14: Great. What's going on with you today?
15: Nothing much. I just have a quick question about, so my wife and I are expecting our first at the end of the year, and we're trying to pay down some consumer debt. So we've looked at balance transfer cards. We have one line of credits that is currently bearing interest at 15.4%, which is pretty mild as far as like credit cards go. There's about $12,000 on that card, and we're paying it down aggressively, $2,000 a month. We've been hammering it towards that, plus our balance transfer cards and whatnot. My question to you guys is there an option to, like, I've looked at personal loans or debt consolidation loans, but every offer that I get is above that 15.4% that one line of credit is actively accruing. And so my question is about, is there ways to consolidate lines of credit from pre-existing cards, like ones that I've already set up for myself back in high school? I'm 26 for reference. And the newer balance transfer lines of credit that were set up within the past 24 months. Like, is there a way to consolidate the lines of credit? Is there a way to unlock other tools that may be lower than the 15.4 outside of going to friends and family?
16: I mean, there possibly would be, but the question I have before I answer that is, how quickly do you think you can pay off this $12,000?
15: 10 months.
16: Okay, so we're talking about, we're trying to do the most to save ourselves maybe $140 a month in interest?
15: Yeah, I think the most recent interest charge that was on that line of credit was like $220 a month.
16: Right, but so you'll be actively paying it down, so the amount of interest that you're paying is right. Also, the actual amount is going down. I think that your energy is better spent in this way, paying off the debt and finding ways to pour more money on it. I think that's where the energy is better spent. And I say that for this reason. The why behind that is, a lot of times when there's two things that happen here. What kind of debt is it first?
15: It's consumer debt. We got married in May of last year. So a lot of it is wedding debt.
16: Is it just on the credit card? It's just on one credit card or multiples?
15: Yeah, so there's the $12,000 that's bearing interest on the one credit card. We've done two balance transfers to two separate cards. One of them is completely paid off. The other one, I recently just renewed my the offer to get 0% on another balance transfer. So
14: what's your total debt right now?
16: Yeah,
15: 17.
16: Okay. So the other reason that I don't love consolidating debt is because the way we teach debt payoff is the debt snowball method. And there is something to be said for having a couple of smaller debts that are separate versus one big debt. Because when they're separate, you can focus all of your extra margin on one, get a quick win, and actually feel good about what you've done. So instead of having one massive thing that's $17,000, it's kind of cool if you have it broken up. There's a $12,000 one, there's a $2,000 one, and there's a $3,000 one. Sure. Then you knock out the $2,000 one, and there's actual science, like there's psychology behind that backs that up. And so for that reason, I kind of like keeping them separate. If you did consolidate them, George, there's worse things he could do. But I don't think it seems like that's where your energy is.
14: So far, Joseph, everything you've said is a shell game of just moving the debt around, switching outfits for the debt. Let's move the debt in some stretchy pants so we feel a little more comfortable. I'm trying to get rid of the debt instead of move it around. Are you with me?

0: He's there. He feels you.
1: He's there in spirit. His phone keeps cutting out. I promise, guys, he is pumped up right now.
0: I'll play the role of Joseph. Yes, George. I feel what you're saying.
1: I could just feel, I was exhausted just listening to him talk about all the balance transfers he did to move all this around. Like, dude, in that time, you could have just knocked it out.
0: You could have been done.
1: I mean, if you're throwing $2,000 at the debt, you got 17.
0: Yeah.
1: It's pretty easy math here.
0: Mm-hmm.
1: Let's just knock it out in, you know, what, 8 months, 9 months? You said 10 months. So, less than a year, it's gone. And we're not going to focus on interest rate. We're going to focus on the margin we're throwing at that principal. That's the goal here. Thank you for the call. Stephen is in Fort Worth, Texas, up next. Stephen, welcome to the show. How can we help?
2: Hey, thanks for taking my call. I'll try to keep it quick. So my wife and I are having a baby in June. We've already got, like, our Stark mode. We've got $16,000 in a high-yield savings account for that. Since we already have that saved up, we've still been paying on my wife's student loans. We've paid about $75,000 since last June, and we are on track to pay off the last $20,000 by the time the baby is born.
1: Awesome.
2: However, I just got a job offer that would require me to move to another city, and the house that we bought 4 years ago was a bit of a fixer-upper, and we paused our renovations to do the baby steps properly. So we feel like there's some work that's going to have to be done before we can actually sell it, and we're not sure if we should continue making big payments on the student loan or hit pause on that right now so that we can cash flow anything, as long as it would have a good ROI that makes sense, that would actually increase our equity.
0: I mean, I got to tell you, I think I'd hit pause on both of these things since this baby is on the way.
1: How soon is this job stuff happening? Is it for sure?
2: Like, I have a contingent offer. They're running a background check right now. We still haven't established the start date. They already said that they would be willing to let me do a hybrid sort of thing until I'm ready to move after the baby is born.
1: Oh, that's helpful. Great. That buys you some time.
2: Yeah, so the move would probably be July or August.
0: What type of work needs to be done on the house, and how much money do you think is at stake if you do or don't do it?
2: It would be probably several thousand dollars because we did most of the work already ourselves, and we're kind of exhausted of that, so we'd need to have a contractor do it. It's things like updating the flooring, a little bit of painting, and then potentially even renovating the master bathroom that's like original 50s.
0: Oh boy, that's a lot.
1: Is that like 10, 20 yeah. grand? What do you think the real number is?
2: Everything together could be that. Like I said, we need to talk to a realtor about specifically which items would increase the value the most. Mm-hmm. But yeah, it would probably be anywhere from $5,000 to $20,000 total.
0: I don't see how you can do a bathroom and floors for $5,000, but maybe check those numbers.
2: I mean, if
0: numbers.
2: We didn't do the bathroom, it would be $5,000.
0: Okay.
2: If we did do the bathroom, it would be
0: $20,000. Okay, yeah. Got you. I was about to
1: that
0: say
1: makes more that sense.
0: In 1999. I think that, how long would it take you to save up the money to do that work?
2: So we'll be getting $7,500 of miscellaneous expenses paid by the company as part of the relocation package on top of what they calculate it would cost to actually move.
0: But you'll need that money to move. So that's already earmarked for...
2: Whatever they pay us to move... plus miscellaneous expenses is another.
1: They'll cover that too.
2: Anyway.
0: Right, but yeah. I'm saying with your own cash money, because the money that they're paying you to move, trust me, you're going to need that money to move. So I would keep that earmarked for what it's earmarked for, and now we have to set aside and understand what the timeline is going to be for us to do these renovations. How long would it take to save up $20,000 to $25,000? And really just, I think now you are in stork mode. We're pushing pause on it. But during that pause, let's really plot this out and map it out with a timeline. How much do we need to save? How much time is it going to take to save it? Can we work as we go? And really just create a plan that's going to give you guys a lot of peace.
1: Yeah, and iron out the exact start date and push it as far as you can to buy yourself as much time to get the renovations done, get the baby here, get yourself in good financial position.

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0: Ryan is on the line in Kansas City. 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
1: Hi, thanks for having me, guys.
0: Absolutely. What's your question?
1: So I have a financial advisor, and we were kind of going through the baby steps, and I was kind of telling him where I wanted to go with the baby steps. And I was getting my 401k investments up to about 15%. I was at 13. My wife was at 12. And he told me, hey, have you ever thought that you might have too much in retirement and you might want to live a little bit more freely now? And so he suggested that we kind of knock it down to 8% because my company matches my 8% at 11%. And so he suggested that that's too much money going into retirement and we should live more freely currently. And I was hoping to get your guys' opinion on, is this the right move or should I still be pushing to get done with baby step four?
0: Wow. I've never heard of a financial advisor telling you to invest less.
2: That's
0: are you guys already financially independent? Do you have millions of dollars?
2: Now, what do you have?
1: Okay. So we don't have millions. We've got 350 put away in our 401ks between my wife and I. We make combined, I make 111, she makes 118 a year, and then I also get 24,000 from disability from the military service. And we have two kids, and I kind of want to start saving for my kids' college fund, and that's why, because I've got a 7-year-old and a 4-year-old, and I'm scared that I'm not going to be able to just cash flow that for them. I want to start building 529.
0: Yeah.
1: That's kind of where all this came in.
2: And you don't have the margin to do the investing that you're doing and put aside some? You guys make a great income.
1: Well, thank you. And right now we're kind of struggling to do both.
2: Why?
1: So
2: something that means something is out of proportion.
1: Yeah, lifestyle creep.
2: there it is.
0: Thank you for the self-awareness,
2: yes,
0: Ryan.
2: I love that.
0: We didn't have to pull it out of you.
2: Well, let's go back to the... So we've got lifestyle creep going on, George. And let's also go back to and answer the question from the advisor. So I love the fact that you have an 8% match that kicks in at 11%. I think that's very cool. And I think that that's gravy. Because the truth is, you could switch jobs and there not be a match to that extent. And I just love the idea of when you're in baby step four, understanding what it feels like to flex your muscle of investing 15%. And that way, if it ever goes away, you're just used to like, this is what I do. This is what I do. And you can consider the match just a really awesome bonus in the benefit that it actually is for you building wealth. So I actually wouldn't take the advice of the advisor. If you truly are on baby step four, I think that you need to do baby step four and sock that money away. Now to that point, if it's tight, I'm looking at other areas on the budget, George, to see what's going on here.
0: So 38K is about 15% of your gross income, based on my calculations.
2: Mm-hmm.
0: So that's how much we want to be putting away into tax-advantaged retirement accounts, regardless of the match. So that's step one. Once you have that going, then we move on to college savings and set a goal. You can use an investment calculator on our website and go, all right, if we put $400 away for the older one, $300 away for the younger one, we're going to have this much by the time they turn 18, plus we might need to cash flow some, they get scholarships, yada yada. So that's where you form a game plan for that. And then you guys also have a mortgage?
1: We do, yep, and that's $2,044 a month.
0: Okay,
2: oh, wow,
0: that's very
2: great.
0: Reasonable considering your take-home pay, which I imagine, is your take-home pay like 15 grand a month?
1: It's a little shy of that. It's 14. It's a little over 14K. Yeah.
0: Perfect.
2: And then you get those bonuses at the end of the year.
0: So now I'm going, okay, how do we budget this 14K in such a way that we're able to invest for our kids first before we have every little luxury in life? And my guess is you can find some wiggle room and fun money in $14,000.
1: Yeah. You're right. And we're trying to, I just downloaded every dollar, and I finished my first month last month in April. So we just started budgeting to identify where we could. When everything was red and I overspent, not the best, but it helped. It was eye-opening. I think it's the best way to say it. It was eye-opening to see where the money was actually going versus where we thought it was going.
2: So you saw the lifestyle creep happening.
0: But the crazy part is you were doing that already, but just delusionally instead of intentionally. So now you know, now you can do better and go, all right, we need to cut in this area. Here's where the money leaks happened. We thought we were spending $200 eating out. It was really $500. We need to ratchet down on that. So now you and your wife can create a game plan and spit shake and stick to it and go, all right, we're going to cut these areas down, ramp this area up, add this investment. And what I do, Ryan, is I auto-invest it to my kids' 529 plan so that the paycheck hits,
2: I don't even
0: see that money. It happens on payday. So by the time I have a chance to even look at the bank account, the money's already building wealth for me. That's the kind of mindset you need to get into, is being so proactive that whatever is left and whatever the fun stuff is, that floats to the bottom. And the priorities are at the top.
2: And to George's point, and that's such a good point, George, for anybody who's listening. Whatever you can automate, you automate your 401k. Obviously, that's coming out of your check automatically. 529 coming out of the check automatically. If you're putting money aside for sinking funds, it's coming out. And when you do that, then when you actually receive your check into your account, you're already used to what that amount is, and you don't miss. Does that make sense?
0: Yeah.
2: Like, you don't miss the money that's gone out.
0: You force the boundaries to do the smart thing that you know is good for you.
2: Mm-hmm.
0: You force yourself to eat the vegetables first.
1: Okay, so really quickly, especially because, George, you're on the phone and you always use the retirement calculator. I was using the retirement calculator on Ramsey Solutions, and I plugged it in. I plugged all of our stats in, and it's showing that in retirement it could be up to, like, with the 11.8% that you suggest, it could be up to $22 to $24 million in retirement. That's, to me, I feel like if I sacrificed a little bit of that now, it would make sense because I could pay, you know, I feel like I'm going to be fine in retirement anyways, but getting kids through college might be tight. We still think drive to the 15% and then just focus on the budget, crack it down, and go through with the 529s as well.
2: The reason, I would love to talk about that a little bit, because I do think if you had called in today and you were like, hey, we've been socking money away, we've got $4 million, you know, and you had accumulated a certain amount of wealth,
1: Well, give me a little bit, Jade.
2: I would have definitely felt the feeling of, do we have to be quite so intense? I mean, we're going to have so much money. I could understand that, but you're not quite there yet. Therefore, the choices that you make today really, really matter. And how you craft your lifestyle really, really matters. And where you are, where you're making this really great income, it's so easy to get sloppy because you do have the cash flow and you can. You know what I'm saying? Like, your income can kind of cover up things. But the truth is, if you're making this income and the margin is not there for you to do the baby steps, that is a huge red flag that, man, we do need to tighten it up. If I looked at my budget today, George, and I said, for some reason, there's just not 15% there to invest, you'd look at me like I was on the crazy train. Like, what in the world are you doing?
0: Well, because the truth is, I'll find it. It just might be hidden in a debt payment or lifestyle creep.
2: Yeah,
0: or
2: it's hidden in DoorDash. Yeah, absolutely. And so for you, Ryan, I think you have the opportunity to really look at your lifestyle and put the correct boundaries in the correct place. And that's something that's going to serve you well beyond this, of being able to have the discipline of saying, I know when I'm off the rails and here's what it looks like. So it's more of a philosophical thing for me than a, if you don't do this, does that make sense? You're going to have plenty of money. And there's a lot worse that you could do. Okay, so hear me say that.
0: The other part of this is there are a lot of assumptions made. Like, it's fun to punch it into a calculator and go, cool, that's how much I'm going to have. But we also don't know what the returns will be, what inflation will be. Will your income stay this high forever? What if there's a health diagnosis? What if one person wants to stay home? And so you have to factor in a whole lot of options. So I like to be a little bit pessimistic about the future to force myself to do smart things. And if you have too much money, that's just more impact you can have on your family, your community, the things you are passionate about. So I wouldn't be too worried about having too much, but I think creating the habit of at least investing 15%, especially with your low mortgage compared to your income, I think you can find this money easily, and it'll be a great exercise for you and your wife to be a little less sloppy with the spending. Because you can out-earn your stupidity with the money you guys make. You know, the money leaks can happen. You don't really feel them. So adding some friction back in and putting your money where it matters, man, you're going to feel so good.
2: I think so.
0: Being proactive and intentional instead of just going, we'll be all right. What's a little DoorDash here, a little DoorDash there?

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3: From ABC News, I'm Dave Packer. In a letter sent to House Speaker Mike Johnson, President Trump says that because the fighting in Iran was terminated, he doesn't need to adhere to today's legal 60-day deadline to get lawmakers' approval for the war. ABC's Jonathan Curl.
4: The U.S. Navy blockade remains in force, and as talks with Iran are deadlocked, the president told reporters today he is considering not just continuing the war, but dramatically escalating it.
5: I mean, do we want to go and just blast the hell out of him and finish him forever, or do we want to try and make a deal? I mean, those are the options.
3: With rising fuel prices and its cash reserves depleted, the Wall Street Journal reporting that Spirit Airlines is preparing to end operations. Crystal Choi and Chloe Kim were flying Spirit out of Detroit.
6: Sad, because it's like, we use it a lot.
3: An 18-year-old Kentucky man who led police in a high-speed chase Thursday night has been charged by federal investigators in a bank robbery that left two people dead. Police say 18-year-old Braylon Weaver entered the branch, masked, opened fire before leaving the scene. Jason Parman is with the U.S. Attorney's Office for the Eastern District of Kentucky.
7: We were able to go from a violent offense occurring to a charge within 24 hours. And that's what is really testament to these law enforcement officers that are here today.
3: We're learning more about the Trump administration's new nominee for Surgeon General. ABC medical contributor Dr. Alok Patel has more on Dr. Nicole Sapphire.
8: Dr. Sapphire is a board-certified radiologist. She is the director of breast cancer imaging, breast imaging at Memorial Sloan Kettering, so has a proven track record in radiology, and she's been a wellness influencer and has a couple books, including one book called Make America Healthy Again.
3: On this May Day in Washington, D.C. And around the world, thousands marking May Day, celebrating workers' rights and calling for better worker conditions for workers worldwide. 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
3: A mystery surrounding a missing Academy Award statuette now solved.
11: We know that Oscars are hard to get, but as it turns out, they're hard to hold on to as well. Pasha Talonkin's Academy Award for this year's documentary, Mr. Nobody Against Putin, was flagged by security at JFK Airport in New York earlier this week, who said the gold statue could be used as a weapon. TSA instead put the statue in the belly of a Lufthansa jet where it disappeared for 2 days before being found this morning by airline officials.
3: ABC's Mike Dubusky. Financial planners are encouraging Americans to consider President Trump's new order that expands retirement benefits for millions of low-income workers. Bankrate financial analyst Stephen Cates says eligible workers who contribute to an IRA will see a federal matching contribution up to $1,000.
12: These are going to be regular existing IRA accounts, traditional and Roth IRAs that are out there from private sector companies, brokerage firms right now. And the Trump administration is really trying to simply promote which accounts meet their standards.
3: The IRAs are specifically for workers who don't have access to a 401k or workplace IRA. An ambulance in Philadelphia was hit by a stray bullet while transporting a patient Thursday night. No one was hurt. Zayn Malik has canceled all U.S. dates on his 2026 tour. He was hospitalized last month for an unspecified illness. The former One Direction singer posted on Instagram that he's been at home recording. Malik is still showing, doing shows that he plans for the U.K. and Mexico. Dave Packer, ABC News.
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17: Come to the end of the week, the beginning of the month. It's May 1st, May Day. Say goodbye to April. Where did you go? I barely knew you. All right, we got lots to get to tonight. Thanks for joining us late night on a Friday night. Coming up next hour, Rob Schneider. That's right, Rob Schneider, former Saturday Night Live cast member, is going to join us. Also next hour, Theo Lewis-Clark. And our game of the week, Hollywood Exec for a Day. We'll talk about that next hour. This first hour, though, we're going to do a little true crime conversation because this week or late last week, the Gilgo Beach killer agreed to plead guilty. And it is the talk of the nation. And more wild information is coming out at every moment. So we're going to talk this hour about Gilgo Beach, and no better person to talk about it than is with News Nation anchor Laura Engel. Laura, welcome to America at Night.
18: Hey, thank you very much for having me. It's great to be on.
17: We should talk about you. You just got a brand new show on News Nation that is going to be dedicated to true crime. Tell us about that.
18: Oh, yes. Well, we do my weekend show Saturday. So you'll see me tomorrow on News Nation, 9 a.m. to 1 p.m. Eastern. It's a four-hour show. It's the only four-hour show on the network. So please join me. We cover everything. And within that four-hour program, we have a segment called Investigation Nation. And that's when we take a deep dive into a cold case or an active case, and we talk to the players at hand. And tomorrow we're going to be talking about a cold case that was just broken this week in Granite Bay, California. It's a really sad, wild story. And I'm from Sacramento, California. This happened in Granite Bay, which is a suburb of Sacramento. The story of Cindy Warner, who was a mother who was abducted from her sister's home in broad daylight with her 11-month-old child strapped to her high chair in the kitchen. She was cleaning her sister's home. The family came home, found the child alone and crying in the high chair. She vanished. She was nowhere to be seen, and she was unfortunately found 3 weeks later. It's a terrible story, but there was an arrest this week. It's a cold case, and the DNA technology, facial recognition technology used in the case is something that's brand new, and we're going to talk about it during Investigation Nation tomorrow on my News Nation show from 9 a.m. to 1 p.m., and then I have a split show on Sunday, 9 a.m. to 10 and 12 to 1.
17: That's a 30-year-old case, isn't it?
18: It sure is. Yeah, 34 years ago. I remember this. I remember this from a long, long time ago. It was something that really freaked people out because Granite Bay is a really nice area. There, it's just not an area where there's crime, let alone somebody being abducted, yanked

0: where people vacation and where they go and they have, you know, lobster and all kinds of good food, and they go to the beach to go swimming and take their sailboats, and it's where people vacation and get vacation homes. And so this to have this beautiful area turned into a virtual graveyard, which is what ended up happening, was a haunting part of the Long Island lore that has lasted for years and years. And it wasn't until just a couple of weeks ago, Rex Huerman, a 62-year-old architect who was living a double life, you know, dad by day and killer at night, he admitted to being the serial killer that he was charged with being. He was charged, and what's the other part that's interesting is that he was charged with seven murders that ranged between 1993 and 2010. But during his allocution, during when he did his plea, he admitted to, but wasn't charged for, an eighth victim. He said, I killed these seven and I killed one more. But now everyone's like, okay, you can hear some people in the ranks say, well, okay, the story's over. The story is far from over because now people want to know, are there more? And now, with New York State, you don't go into the system known as CODIS, that federal system that plops your DNA into a big system where where all the unsolved federal crimes are. And if his DNA matches anywhere in the country and it goes bing, bing, bing, bing, bing, he could be, you know, we could be looking at something that is far, far even greater and more serious than the eight that he has admitted to.
1: Laura, why did he finally plead guilty this past week? What was the impetus? What was the energy? Why did he do it now?
0: Million-dollar question. Everybody's asking it. You know, we've heard from lawyers that it's because he wanted to spare his family the grisly details of what was going to come out during the trial, of what, you know, the evidence would show that he did to these women. These were sex workers that he, you know, had picked up, and he took them back to all but one. Took them back to their home in Massapequa Park, which is on Long Island, and it's a commuting town. It's a beautiful neighborhood. You should see this neighborhood. I've been there when the search warrants were served and when press conferences are had, and every single house in this neighborhood is gorgeous. And then this house, if you've seen it, just Google it. His house is dilapidated. It's not painted. It hasn't been kept up. It's his childhood home. Neighbors would tell us that they didn't let kids trick or treat at Halloween at that house because it was so scary looking. It didn't fit in. They didn't fit in. But why did he confess? I think they pretty much had him dead, you know, right to center. They had him because the latest court documents that came out that talked about the DNA evidence, the forensics, the cell phone towers, the burner phones, it was too much. The planning document that was discovered on his hard drive in his home that he thought he deleted that was pulled out through forensic investigators basically was a blueprint for murder. He had a list. He had several lists of things to do: prep, post, disposal sites. I mean, he had a list of things to do, a checklist. He reminded himself to get more sleep so that he could have more playtime. That's what we're talking about.
1: Yeah, truly, truly disturbed. He also agreed as part of this agreement, didn't he, that he's going to be allowed to be interviewed by the investigators and by experts?
0: The FBI.
1: The FBI. So he's agreed to sort of tell all, has he not?
0: He's agreed to be studied by the FBI's Behavioral Analysis Unit. And here's the other thing that's crazy about this is that when they searched his home, they found, first of all, a lot of mementos, a lot of newspaper articles. They found articles for every single victim that he had. So they called those mementos, but they also discovered that he had been reading Mindhunter, which is a former FBI behavioral analysis, you know, very famous.

0: Douglas. And so he basically, they believe, used that book that was put out by this very famous guy with the FBI, kind of like, you know, to count, okay, so this is what I'm going to do. This is how I'm not going to get caught. This is how they try and catch people. This is what I'm going to try and do. So now the very system that he studied to try and get away with it is now going to study him. He agreed to that. You know, this wasn't a plea deal, in quotes. This wasn't a deal like he's not going to get to, as far as we know, he's not getting a better situation. He's not getting a prison of his choice. But this is just an agreement that was made that he wouldn't go to trial, that they wouldn't air everything out. He would have to agree to be studied. And the other interesting thing about New York, he can actually change his mind all the way up until sentencing. Sentencing is June 17th, which I find so bizarre because I was in the courtroom. I was four rows back from where this all happened. I watched him myself. I heard him say the words, guilty. He was asked how he killed them. Each and every victim I strangled. It was strangulation. Strangulation. Yes, I did. Strangulation. Yes. I mean, we went through it. Victims' families were in the courtroom. It was a tremendously emotional, impactful day in court. But he actually can change his plea from you and I talking right now all the way up until the morning of June 17th. Will he?
1: Laura,
0: probably not.
1: Yeah. Laura, hold that thought. If you think this story's bizarre, you ain't heard nothing yet. News Nation anchor Laura Engel with us. She starts her new show on News Nation tomorrow. We'll talk more about that and about the Gilgo Beach serial killer who, as she said, just pled guilty. America at Night. We're just getting started. Back in a minute.
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1: She debuts a new show on News Nation tomorrow morning. Might want to check her out. Laura Engel is our guest. Laura, you were talking, about the Gilgo Beach murderer, and you mentioned Mindhunter, where this Rex Howerman read this book. That's the book where the Netflix TV series came from, Mindhunter, and that TV series is pretty incredible. That two seasons of riveting television. Laura, are you there?
0: Sorry, right. I'm right here.
1: There you go. All good.
0: Sorry.
1: All good.
0: Sorry about
1: that's
0: that.
1: That's all right. No. The Mindhunter, the TV series taken from that book you were talking about, Mindhunter.
0: That's right. And, you know, listen, if you don't know who John Douglas is, he is a former FBI agent, and he worked on criminal profiling and behavioral science. Right. And he did in very extensive interviews with notorious serial killers like Charles Manson, Ted Bundy. And this book was the inspiration for a Netflix series and for movies and for a lot. And I actually just went to CrimeCon the last time I went to CrimeCon, this big crime conference that moves around the country every year, we're actually coming up in a few weeks. I'll be at CrimeCon if anybody's going in Las Vegas. I'll be there with News Nation and our team because this is kind of the Super Bowl of covering true crime and helping victims. It's a victim-centric event of talking to people about these cases. But John, whenever John Douglas comes to this conference, and he'll be there in a couple of weeks along with us, the last time I went, there's a line around the building 3-5 times over. I mean, people cannot get enough of this man and his work and his studies. And apparently, neither could Rex Heuermann. He had a pretty worn copy of the book in his home. So he had been studying John Douglas, who studies serial killers, who talks about how they can track him down. So you think about it, it's almost 99.7
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0: He's reading how to do something and to not do something. So now the very unit that John Douglas used to work with is going to be the same unit that is going to study, talk to, spend time with Rex Heuermann to learn about why he did it.
1: So I got about a minute and a half. On the next break, I want to talk about how they caught him, because that's interesting in and of itself. But talk for a minute. I got about a minute and a half. Rex Heuermann led a double life. You're not kidding. Take a moment and explain to people just how much of a double life this guy really had.
0: So Rex Heuermann, 62 years old, he's an architect, works on Fifth Avenue in New York City, commutes on the Long Island Railroad every day, has a wife and two kids. One is the son from his now ex-wife's first marriage, Asa Ellerup. They have a son, Christopher, and then they have their own child, Victoria. So he goes to work, and actually his adult daughter was working with him and for him at his architectural firm in Manhattan. So he's in the city, and then he takes the railroad home, and they have dinner, and they go on vacation. But here's what he did. According to investigators and according to his own word, when his wife and his kids would go on vacation, they often went to Iceland, which is where his wife was from. They would go out of town on extended trips, and then that was his vacation. That was his time to do what he wanted to do. That's where the planning document comes in. That's where he says that he had a four-day plan of a day of prepping a room in the basement, to picking up a victim and getting them to come to the house, and then doing what he did, and then disposing of them. She went on vacation. He had his own vacation at home. It was a completely double life.
1: Laura Engel, we'll come back and talk about how they finally caught him after all of these years. Laura Engel from News Nation. We're talking about the Gilgo Killer, who just pled guilty this past week. America at Night, back in a moment.
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0: ABC News, I'm Dave Packer. In a letter sent to House Speaker Mike Johnson, President Trump says that because the fighting in Iran was terminated, he doesn't need to adhere to today's legal 60-day deadline to get congressional approval for that war. ABC's Jonathan Carl.
1: The U.S. Navy blockade remains in force, and as talks with Iran are deadlocked, the president told reporters today he is considering not just continuing the war, but dramatically escalating it.
2: I mean, do we want to go and just blast the hell out of them and finish him forever, or do we want to try and make a deal? I mean, those are the options.
0: And Trump saying he's not satisfied with Iran's latest proposal to end the war. With surging jet fuel prices and its cash reserves depleted, the Wall Street Journal reports that Spirit Airlines is preparing now to end operations. Braylon Weaver, an 18-year-old Kentucky man who police say led them on a high-speed chase Thursday night, charged by federal investigators in a bank robbery.
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12: If you're someone who isn't super active, just thinking about the amount of exercise you're supposed to get every week can feel daunting. 75 minutes of vigorous exercise, 150 minutes of moderate intensity exercise. It's a lot, but I have some good news for you in the form of a recent study out of Norway. Researchers found that for most sedentary people, getting just 5 more minutes of meaningful movement a day had a statistically significant impact on their expected lifespan. So did reducing the amount of time they sat every day by just 30 minutes. That's not to say that this bare minimum is what you should aspire to, but I think it's a good reminder that doing something is always better than doing nothing. The point is, just get started. Work just a little bit more movement into your daily routine, and don't even think of it as exercise. I'm Dr. Sanjay Gupta, helping you live a better life.
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16: If you like to follow true crime, then you want to follow Laura Engel. She's got a new show on News Nation. It starts tomorrow, News Nation Live with Laura Engel. Also in that show, there's a crime segment called Investigation Nation, where she highlights the kidnapping and the murder of Cindy Wanner, which is a 30-year-old case from California. Right now, though, we're talking about the Gilgo Killer, which just pled guilty, this Rex Howerman. Laura, I don't want to harp on the police misconduct and the police failures on this, but you have to talk about it. It took years for him to finally be caught because of the Suffolk County and some of the miscues along the way. Give us a sense of some of those miscues, because they are really, there was some really bad police work in this.
17: You know, a lot of people will point to the former administration where we had the police chief, Jimmy Burke, who was in charge and who did not allow the FBI to come in, which, of course, would have been so very helpful had that happened. And the district attorney at the time, Tom Skoda, who he was, had been friends with for a long time, kind of turning a blind eye because of the type of work that these women did. That's what many people have been talking about out here on Long Island. I live on Long Island. People talk about that part of it. A lot of people for years, everyone, when the story was talked about, people say, oh, the cop did it, right? Well, it turns out the cop didn't do it. But the cop that they're referring to is the former police chief, Jim Burke, James Burke. The problem with him is that he also used services of sex workers, according to reports and according to many people close to the investigation. And because of that, he didn't want to shine a spotlight on this case and kind of moved around it and didn't give it the attention that it needed, many say, because he was doing his own thing that he didn't want people to find out about. But fast forward to where we are now with the current district attorney, who's really the hero of this entire story. His name is Ray Tierney. And once Ray Tierney was elected as the Suffolk County district attorney, he and others, Rodney Harrison and the Suffolk County Sheriff Errol Toulon, a lot of really good investigators came together and they formed the Gilgo Beach Task Force and said, all right, let's put everybody on this. We're going to put everybody, you know, we're going to do a special task force. We're going to pull people from all different departments and put eyes on this, and we're going to get this thing solved. It took a little time, but that's what they did. And there were several key details about how they did it. DNA, the vehicle identification of Rex Heuermann. He drove a really unique Chevy Avalanche. If you've never seen one of those, it's a pickup truck, but it's got kind of this thing in the back that makes it very unique, the way it dips down and has a cover. He had burner phones that he was using that left a digital trail. So the burner phones that he was using to call these women and coordinate dates, he would have his burner phone sitting alongside his own phone. Guess what, criminals? That tracks, and they can find you that way too. So the burner phones created what they called a box. If you ever hear that when you're listening to a story about the Gilgo Beach crimes, when they say we had it narrowed down to a box, when they say that, that's a box that they basically were able to draw from Manhattan to Massapequa Park down to this very specific area where this activity was happening. The women's phones would go along with his burner phone, and then they would stop working. They were able to eventually track it to Massapequa Park, to this specific box, you know, this neighborhood. Then somebody also had spotted this green Chevy Avalanche during one of the pickups of one of the women, Amber Costello. And once everything lined up, they basically honed in and said, we think we have the guy. And then it came down to, of all things, pizza crust in a pizza box that he had thrown away. And they swabbed the pizza crust, and it was a match for some of the hairs that were discovered on some of these victims. These hairs that many people didn't think was ever going to be something that was going to be able to be used. And there was actually a hearing about how this evidence was going to be used and presented at trial. But just to give you the Reader's Digest version, they said that they're going to be able to use these hairs. The investigators were able to connect the pizza crust DNA to the hairs on some of the victims. Boom, you've got a match. And then now you've got him cornered. They take him into custody in July of 23, right outside of his office on Fifth Avenue. He's leaving work with his satchel, with his briefcase across his shoulder, going off to the Long Island Railroad. But he never made it home. They put him under arrest, and they charged him with three. At the time of his arrest, he was only charged with three. But then they were able to connect the dots to many others.
16: So when they picked up the pizza box with the pizza crust, he was already a person of interest, and they were following him, and then he threw the pizza away, and they went and got the pizza box?
17: That's correct. Yeah. That's correct. And they also did a garbage pick on his daughter. They followed her because she also commuted back and forth to the same place that they worked together. And she threw out a energy drink can in the garbage on the Long Island Railroad. They swabbed her. And they also did a garbage pick outside of the home of Rex Heuermann as well, because there were hairs that were matched to family members of his. And a lot of people are like, aha, they were involved. But that wasn't the case. And Ray Tierney has been very, very clear that he does not believe that the wife, the daughter was 3 years old at the time. Come on, that nobody else was connected. It was just transfer evidence, because all of the evidence that they have of travel records, cell phone records, and the date of the last known sightings of these women, it all coincides to when the wife was out of town. She left town. He did his thing. He cleaned up. She comes home, or he goes and meets them on vacation and comes back, and everything's hunky-dory, and it's time for a family meal and back to work on Monday.
16: Okay,
17: and it is,
16: Laura,
17: just an absolutely incredible double life.
16: Yeah. Laura, so recently did it come out where the wife is now living in the basement where the dismemberment took place?
17: That's correct. That's a bombshell. And that just happened. That information just was revealed in the Peacock docuseries that just came out. And there had been several episodes, but it was right after the plea that we learned that Asa Ellerup, his now ex-wife, who still lives in the home, is in fact, she moved her bed and her bedroom down to the basement. And she is sleeping in what is being called the kill room, the side room in the basement where he did these crimes. Why is that happening? I actually, on my show on News Nation just last weekend, I said, I know who I want to talk to. I want to talk to Dr. Catherine Ramblin, who studies serial killers, and she's a forensic psychologist, and she's the best in the business. And, I asked her about it. I asked her why she thought he had confessed at this point. If we think that there's more victims, everybody says yes. But Asa Ellerup will tell you that she's sleeping in the basement because she wants to spiritually be where the crimes that her husband, that she could have never foreseen him do, she wants to kind of atone for those sins. She wants to be in the room to spiritually be with the women that her husband killed. Take that for what you want. That's what she said. That's what's happening. That's what was filmed. That's what we all had a peek into her life through this docuseries, which that's what this docuseries is about her journey through this. Mm.
16: So were there not a couple of women who actually got away and survived and sort of caught on before some damage was done? Were they able to sort of help piece some of this evidence together?
17: We don't know if that's the case. I've heard that. There's one woman who has done a series of interviews. She's done a lot of interviews. Her name is Nikki. She says that she's convinced that Rex Heuermann is a man that she had a date with, and she was extremely uncomfortable at a restaurant on Long Island, called her friend and wanted to leave immediately, got the creeps. When I interviewed, you know who Gloria Allred is. Gloria Allred
16: Sure.
17: is an attorney who represents most all of the victims. I think all of the victims' family members, but one. And she and I spoke. I had her on News Nation, and I think my many thanks to Gloria for coming on after the plea deal. She came on, and she told me, it was right at the end of my interview. We were talking about the victims' family members, and we were talking about what they've just been through and about what they said at the press conference about holding out hope for justice. And it's been a tremendously, you can only imagine, difficult journey. And the children that these women left behind, who were so young when their moms died, are now grown and are now speaking at a microphone about missing their mothers. You know, just because these women chose the profession that they did, they were daughters, they were mothers, they were friends, they were trying, and that really came across in the press conference. And we've heard their stories through the years, through docuseries and podcasts. But Gloria, at the last 30 seconds of my interview with Gloria Allred, I said, something to the effect of what's next. And she said, well, I said, do you believe that there's going to be more victims? And most everybody, I said, agrees that there will be. She said that she's been in contact with a woman who has come to her and wants to talk to the FBI because she says that she had an encounter with Rex Heuermann, something that the FBI needs to hear about. And then we had to go to commercial break, and I said, well, wait, what, tell us more, Gloria. So, you know, we'll find out what that's about when Gloria is ready to tell us more about that, and if this woman does go to the FBI. But I'd also heard, we've heard those rumblings, and it would make sense. It would make sense because we, listen, Rex Heuermann wasn't just in the Long Island area. He had timeshares. He had a timeshare in Las Vegas. He had a timeshare in Atlantic City. His brother lived in South Carolina. You know, so that's what we're waiting for the other shoe to drop. So when he goes into CODIS, and not every crime is in CODIS. That's the other thing I want to mention, just because, you know, not everything is in CODIS. It's one system of tracking crimes and unidentified victims and perpetrators. But we'll wait to see what happens with CODIS, but there's also now jurisdictions that are outside of the state of New York that are waiting
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17: to
10: AM 630 WPRO
17: with this. Could there be more? There could be more victims. There could be more people that got away. There could be more people that simply had dates with Rex Heuermann that we don't know about that we possibly could. But this is just the tip of the iceberg.
16: Real quick, because make sure I get a plug in for all of the things you're doing. But this Massapequa Park where he lives, you mentioned it was a dilapidated house. He was an architect and lived in the worst house in the block. That house is still pretty run down. And the block is a very lovely block of nice homes. And they have block parties and they visit with other families and the kids ride the bike. And they just sort of drive around and ride their bikes around this house where all these terrible things happen. It must be unbelievable to live on that block.
17: Yeah, you know, I was just there. It was the day before the plea. Bob Macedonio, Asa Ellerup's attorney, held a press conference on the front lawn because there was a civil lawsuit that was filed by an attorney representing one of the family members. So I was there. And if you go to my YouTube, and I please, everybody listening, I hope that you will join me on my YouTube channel. It's called The Ingle Edit. That's I-N-G-L-E edit on YouTube. And I do a lot of behind the scenes of my reporting on my YouTube channel as well. And you'll see, if you just kind of scroll through, I was just at his house. You'll see what his house looks like. And I actually interviewed the attorney for Asa Ellerup on the front porch. Asa Ellerup opened the screen door and actually came out and had a cup of coffee while I was interviewing her attorney. So you get a sense of the house when you see that. You'll see it on my channel. But to your point, I was in the neighborhood and there were kids riding around, and there was one neighbor. They drive by me all the time when I'm reporting, and I just said, how are you guys doing? And they just said, we're just glad it's over. We just hope it's over. We just want this to stop. You know, the media descends. We all camp out. We do our live reports all night. We've got the generators and the trucks, and I get it. It's not a lot of fun for them. They want this to be over with. But Asa Ellerup still lives in the house, and Bob, her attorney, has said to me and to others, where is she going to go? She has nowhere to go. And I'm not sure who's going to buy the house, but I did a quick Zillow when I was there the last time, and it's worth over $700,000.
16: Laura Engel, our guest.
17: I don't know.
16: Laura Engel, our guest. News Nation tomorrow debuts her new show. Also, the YouTube channel, The Engel Edit. Did anybody on, I have 1 minute, Laura. Did anybody on the block talk with him? Was he friendly with anybody? Was he, you know, was he there for the 4th of July picnics? Did he help out for Halloween? Did anybody have any contact with him?
17: Yeah. No. The neighbors that went on camera when he was first arrested in 2023 told people that he was seen tinkering in his garage or tinkering outside. He was always abrupt to neighbors. He was never friendly. Nobody ever approached. And remember, Rex Heuermann is 6'4". And 300 pounds he was, you know, he's just a huge human being. He's not unassuming. He's a very, very big guy. So everybody that has spoken out said, this is not, you know, you talk about the double life and you do think about the guy that, you know, Hey, Sam, how's it going? He wasn't that guy to that extent, but he was a guy that had a normal life in the sense that he had a wife. He had two kids. He had a job. He went on vacations. He got married. He was part of a hunting club, which is going to play into all of this. He had a lot of guns. He liked to go shooting, but he liked to to hunt. And wow, that is what he ended up doing with these women.
16: News Nation anchor Laura Ingle, he gets sentenced later on this summer. The News Nation anchor tomorrow debuts your show. Good luck with that. Also, don't forget her YouTube channel, The Ingle Edit. Laura, thank you very much for a fascinating conversation on a busy, busy night. Good luck with your show on News Nation and good luck with the YouTube channel. Thanks for checking in.
17: All right. Thank you very much. Thanks for having me.
16: All right. America at Night. Back in a moment.
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11: A better life with Dr. Sanjay Gupta.
12: You ever wonder why the same cold virus makes some people so sick and others not sick at all? Well, according to an interesting new study out of Yale School of Medicine, one key factor is how quickly the cells in their noses, called nasal cells, respond to the virus and contain it. It's called the interferon response, and it can vary for different people. Now, when that response gets inhibited, it can trigger a different reaction, which leads to excessive mucus production and inflammation. In other words, a cold that is a lot more miserable. Of course, there are other factors at play: your genetics, any underlying conditions, immunity from vaccinations or previous infections. If you are trying really hard not to get sick, high-quality masks, they can be very effective. Also, good old-fashioned hand washing. And remember not to touch your face. I'm Dr. Sanjay Gupta, helping you live a better life.
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0: I grew up in we spent summers at Gilgo every single day. Uncle Charlie and the gang would take us to Gilgo Beach, and we'd go there, and we'd go to Gilgo, and we'd have a hamburger in the beginning of the day, and we'd go swimming all day and go body surfing in the Atlantic Ocean and go home every single day. Gilgo Beach was our basically our backyard all summer long. So this topic is hits close to home, and tragic that it took all these many years and all the bumbling and all the mistakes and all the egos getting involved with all of this. They could have caught this guy years earlier, but they didn't, and now they finally have. But once the FBI got involved and they got some competent people in there, it didn't take too long for them to track down the guy. But what a horrible, horrible story. Stay right there. We can talk about it in the third hour of Open Phones if you want. Next hour, we're going to talk to Saturday Night Live alum Rob Schneider and Hollywood exec for a day. It's Friday night. Thanks for staying up late with us. 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Just search America at Night. Our executive director is Alex Hinton. Our engineer tonight is Richard Good. I'm McGraw Milhaven, and this.
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8: From ABC News, I'm Dave Packer. President Trump saying he's not satisfied with the latest proposal from Iran to end the war. It's a war that he's supposed to tell Congress that he should get authorization for, but now he's saying that war was terminated, and he said he doesn't have to adhere to a deadline to get authorization.
9: When we're talking about the 60-day authorization, whether they need to go back to Congress, the Trump administration is saying, hey, the clock should stop because of the ceasefire. However, some experts have said that there could be a snag there because of this blockade, saying that that essentially amounts to the forces continuing. We have seen the Navy continuing to enforce that blockade.
8: ABC's Olivia Rubin. The war sending a gallon of gasoline skyrocketing. Drivers in New Hampshire.
10: I actually just was driving down the road trying to find the cheapest one, and they're pretty much all the same.
11: The other day was $380 something, and now it's like $420 something.
8: Well, many are paying more, the average price rising to $4.44 a gallon nationally. And that's nothing compared to the price of gas in Cuba, where U.S. sanctions are hitting pretty hard.
12: We've traveled to Havana, where many go without power and often without food, and fuel costs $40 a gallon. Pediatrician Maria Elena Mesa forced to hitchhike to work. And inside the darkened hallways, they've scaled back operations, dimming lights to conserve power, using air conditioning only in critical areas. Care now hard to provide for the smallest patients.
8: ABC's Matt Rivers in Havana. The end of Spirit Airlines could now be hours away. The company hasn't gotten the $500 million federal bailout they were seeking and are out of cash. Traveler Lada Landrun in Orlando says she doesn't like the options that are on the table.
1: It's pretty sad, and I don't want the government to take over to build it.
8: At 5-1, Renegade now has the best odds of winning tomorrow's 152nd running of the Kentucky Derby. You're listening to ABC News.
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14: 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Learn more about BRICS, industry leaders, and their market predictions for the future, along with what you might expect to see in terms of precious metal performance in the weeks and months ahead. Message and data rates may apply.
8: Pentagon says it's reached deals with 7 tech companies to use their artificial intelligence in its classified computer networks. One streaming music service says it's trying to crack down on music generated by AI.
15: Spotify now says it's going to hand out special verification check marks to artists on the platform, intended to distinguish human-made music from AI-generated content. The company says it's taking into account signifiers of human behavior, like whether the band in question has tour dates or a social media presence. Spotify says it'll be a slow rollout, meaning if you don't see a green check mark next to an artist right now, that doesn't necessarily mean it's AI. Mike Dubosky, ABC News.
8: There are still World Cup tickets available, but they're pricey. On the high-end tickets worth $4,100 are still for sale for the U.S. opening game against Paraguay in Los Angeles. There are cheaper seats for that game at $2,000. The Capital Kiwi Project in Wellington, New Zealand is celebrating a milestone. This week, founder Paul Board says they released their 250th Kiwi bird back into the wild.
16: Kiwi have been extinct on those hills for around 150 years. They're now back, and they're not just back, but they're thriving. They're going gangbusters.
8: Conservationists estimate there are only about 70,000 wild kiwi left across New Zealand, with the population dropping around 2% each year. Dave Packer, ABC News.
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0: you're planning on taking a Spirit Airline plane tonight, you might want to check. The low-fare airline, which has struggled for years, has not been able to secure a $500 million lifeline from the Trump administration, and they are preparing to shut down as early as tomorrow morning at 3 a.m. Spirit Airlines is preparing to shut down, close it, end it, done. At 3 a.m. Tonight, overnight, right, this morning, or, yeah, right, this morning at 3 a.m. on Saturday, they couldn't strike a deal for a financial lifeline. If you remember, Spirit tried to, was it, they tried to merge with JetBlue, and the Biden administration said no, they nixed it. So that merger didn't go through. Spirit limped along, tried to get a $500 million lifeline from the Trump administration. Apparently, they were not able to get that done, and so Spirit Airlines sounds like it'll be no more. Interesting. High fuel prices didn't help. The COVID pandemic didn't help, and the competition from everybody else. So kind of a perfect storm for Spirit Airlines. So it looks like they're going to stop flying as of tomorrow morning. All right, stay right there, because we're going to take a quick break. And when we come back, Rob Schneider, former Saturday Night Live cast member, sits in an interesting place. He's a comedian, and it seems like comedians are on the front line of the free speech debate going on in this country, whether it's Jimmy Kimmel, whether it's Rob Schneider. Rob Schneider, a conservative, proud conservative, talks about it and is claiming that he's in the process of being canceled. So we have a chance to talk with Rob Schneider, and who I love these people who somehow take their morality or their cues from a comedian. They're there to make you laugh. They're not there to espouse a philosophy on Middle East peace, right? The Jets hired Aaron Rodgers to be their quarterback, not to be their team doctor. I don't know why people ask Aaron Rodgers what his thoughts are on the vaccines. Who cares? What's your thoughts on the 3-4? What's your thoughts on third and long? That's what I want to know. Stay right there. We'll check in with Rob Schneider coming up here in just a minute. America at Night. Back in a moment.
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1: Welcome back, America at Night. We are thrilled to have comedian Rob Schneider of SNL fame, of movie fame. Rob, welcome to America at Night.
2: Thank you very much. Thank you for having me. It's good to be here.
1: I didn't know you were a huge talk radio fan and a huge Larry King fan.
2: Larry was pretty remarkable. I mean, if you go back to the 80s, and especially the early, mid-80s, and you're driving somewhere, you want to listen to somebody. He was, you know, way before Joe Rogan, there was a guy in the 60s named Paul Harvey. Paul Harvey, good day. And that is, you know. So anyway, there was just some very few people that you'd have elongated conversations with. So kind of, really it was, you had on TV, you had Phil Donahue, and then if you were lucky enough on the radio on a long drive to go somewhere to visit your grandfather or something, you would hear Larry King.
1: So you mentioned Paul Harvey. Good day.
2: Paul Harvey, and if the devil was able to destroy America, he would probably invent pornography. He would also give you a cell phone to hold in your hand. He might also have a thing called where you could leave short messages and leave it out and spread it to the world. Paul Harvey, good day.
1: So Paul Harvey did a commercial, and I know exactly where I was. It was 1992, and I was listening to Paul Harvey, and he did a commercial for Rembrandt toothpaste. And I still look for Rembrandt toothpaste every time I buy toothpaste.
2: If you are looking for a way to make your teeth whiter, well, then look no further, my friends, than Rembrandt toothpaste. Because with a name like Rembrandt...
1: All right, Rob Schneider. So you are quite controversial. Who knew you
2: were? Who said that? When would you even suggest that? What have I ever done? What if I agree with everyone because I'm a noodle. I dare you. I would never say anything that people didn't agree with so that I can continue to make money in show business.
1: I love how comedians have somehow become the front line of, like, cancel culture and wokeness, and you're there

0: to be funny. When did you guys all of a sudden become on the front lines of all this stuff?
1: We weren't. We never. They put us there because of these totalitarian morons trying to ruin the language and the culture. If you have an opinion, you're automatically putting yourself on the front lines in the culture wars. How dare you? I think that color's brown. No, it isn't. You know, but most of it's just stupidity. But today's modern media and social media, it's a regurgitation. People don't even have their own. What they do is they comment on somebody else's idea, or they regurgitate it and, you know, throw it out, and they look at something, and it's a toxic environment and it's still working its way out. But until social media is 30 years old, we can't really get a handle on it. It's very much like, I keep telling people, it's like aviation. I mean, when aviation first came out, it's depending if you believe that the French or the Russians, but, you know, for our purposes, let's just say it was the Wright brothers in 1903 in Cincinnati, and they said, let's just say that they did it. Well, if they did, then it only took 15 years for them to be dropping bombs out of it in France, to be killing people from this new invention of aviation. However, 15 years later, people were being able to fly in public transportation and getting long distances very, you know, by the 1920s, it was figuring out how to cross the Atlantic in one go. Yeah. So I very much think not controversial, but to say that, you know, in a few more years, I think things will work its way out. I hope.
0: Yeah. So, Rob Schneider, comedian, SNL, when you go on the road, yeah. I heard that you like to sort of connect with the audience before, during, and after the show. I suspect your interactions with the fans on the road is much nicer than the toxic environment online.
1: Well, you do see, it's so easy to just, that's a good point you bring up, McGraw, is that if you, remember the old days when you were mad about something on TV, I'm going to write a letter, but you didn't?
0: Right.
1: Did you ever write a letter to complain about a TV show in your life, ever? Did you?
0: No, I did not.
1: Okay, there you didn't. So who are the people? You know how angry you had to be in the old days? You had to say, I'm angry. Then you had to stay angry. Then you had to find a pen. And then you had to find a piece of paper. So that, and a piece of clean paper, because you couldn't just write on the back of a receipt. They'd think you're an idiot. And then you'd have to get then you'd write something. Yes, I'm angry at that, Rob Schneider. Let me tell you why. I didn't agree with one, blah, blah, blah, blah, blah. And then you'd have to stay angry enough to get an envelope. Then you'd have to spend your own money to buy a stamp. You had an investment in your anger. And then you had to leave your house. God forbid you leave your house. Then you got to go and actually find a mailbox, you know. And then you'd have to get the address to send it to. So at any point along those lines, you could have turned around and go, no, I've ceased to be angry. But however, so now you have to just go tweet, send. So it's a bit easier. So I don't take it to, the harsh, sentiment, as anything more than an outlet for these people who have mental health issues.
0: I would think that when you're on the road and,
1: yes,
0: and you're playing the clubs, the audience loves the more personal reaction and the more personal connection they get with you. Do you enjoy that too?
1: I think so, yeah. No, I definitely do. I definitely feel like, for some reason, I think that there's certain voices that have been silenced. There are certain points of view that for some reason, because most of it's the liberal intelligentsia that has silenced conservative voices. And I would, you know, I've been railing about this. It's not conservative. It's just traditional liberal values that have been, you know, they've moved so far to the left that they left most of America behind. And so, you know, and the late night shows, they're all interchangeable. It's all, you know, posturing and political indoctrination by comedic imposition. They're just, we're going to tell you what to think, and we're going to say it's a joke, but it's not really a joke, but people will applaud. So I think people you get bored of that. You get bored of anything after a while. So,
0: well, that's
1: especially when you're told what to think. It's just the most, it's very regurgitated thought. It's certainly not one you want to but taking your own mind.
0: Well, you look at Johnny Carson, right? Johnny Carson was a genius because no one knew where he stood ever on anything.
1: You
0: right?
1: did. You kind of did, but did you? You didn't. He didn't shove it down your throat or up your rectum.
0: Yeah.
1: He knew that he was there to entertain, and he knew that would, as soon as he stepped out of that, he would become like a Jimmy Kimmel, which is just this nauseating, ugliness, vile, of this, violence, spewing rhetoric and just constantly saying, no, I didn't mean it. I'm against violence. I'm just making a joke about somebody getting shot or somebody being a widow. I was like, shut up, you moron. I can't stand that man. I just find him to be, just nauseatingly obvious. That's the worst thing it could be.
0: What do you really think, Rob Schneider?
1: I think he's going to continue to make a pretty penny in the liberal intelligentsia.
0: Let me ask you this question. Is it really true that you've lost jobs in Hollywood because of your political views?
1: What do you think?
0: I'm asking. What's
1: the dumbest question I've heard yet from you, McGraw? Of course I have. You see me in any beer commercials or a yogurt commercial? They don't want any controversy. Now, I will say that, if you want to do well in show business, shut up.
0: Yeah.
1: Don't say anything, or at least go with the liberal intelligentsia, because you can say anything then, and then you can say that there's kings, there's no kings, and there is no kings. If there was kings, he would stop that protest, and he certainly wouldn't stop because a district court judge stopped his tariffs. He would have that guy beheaded. It's just very silly. It's all superficial revolution all the time. But can we talk about what I'm supposed to talk about, McGraw?
0: So you're in the liquor business, the bourbon business. How'd you fall into this?
1: Exactly. I fell into it. You know what? Because if you leave a gigantic vat of bourbon in your living room, eventually you will fall into it. No, the Tears of the Left bourbon is just the idea of it made me laugh. These perfectly, it has the scent of January 6th and the tears of Hillary Clinton. At the time, I thought that was pretty funny. And people like it, and it's, it's a good laugh. And if you can get a laugh, at dinner when you have some friends over and you take out the bottle, Tears of the Left, that's pretty damn good.
0: nothing like a comedian leaning into the joke. So
1: why not?
0: So the bourbon Tears of the Left, but it's actually getting rave reviews as a bourbon.
1: Well, what's so bizarre about it is we realize, look, we can't barrel age this thing. It's going to take 2-3 years, and then it's going to be $125. And they said, if this is going to be funny, we got to get it out now. What's the best bourbon that we could do that's going to be in a few months? And so I think they did a really nice job. I think it does have a nice, has that nice charcoal taste to it, and it's a good booze.
0: How are things selling? Is it selling well?
1: We sold out, and instead of my political views, people were pissed off because they said, we ordered it 3 months ago. We're still waiting. It's Christmas. And so we sold out right away, and then we just realized, oh, man, people really do want this. So we had to get off our butts and then get it into a good place. So, but there is a waiting list, but we're making more, and it does taste good, and it's nice with a big chunk of ice, and you can sip it, do it responsibly, and have it with a big chunk of ice like I do.
0: What you should do is cause some real controversy, get people to buy it, and then, pour it down the drain or something. That's even better, right?
1: No, don't waste good bourbon, my friend. That's sinful.
0: That's a good point. You don't want to do
1: worse
0: that.
1: That's worse than voting for Kamala.
0: Rob Schneider, where are you on the road? What are you doing these days?
1: I'm going to be in Boston, which is good because it's very liberal there, and those are the cities where it's the most interesting to perform. I'll be there in a couple of weeks. Hopefully people will come out for that. I think it's in June, so I'll do that. Beautiful theater, and then they can go to robschneider.com and find me and be great.
0: Beautiful. When you sit down and talk with other comedians, I would think the last thing you guys, you're all your SNL friends, I would think the last thing you guys talk about is politics.
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0: It seems like we're so caught up in politics, we need to turn the page. We need to talk about other things. We have so much more in common.
1: Absolutely. Well, first of all, the differences are very minute, to be honest with you. If anything, it's just, it's another way to divide, and the multiculturalism is another way to divide. It's just divide, divide, divide, when we have so much more in common. And it's just, this is an incredible country with opportunity that, you know, I remember my mother, she would say to me, she came from the Philippines as a young woman, and she said, like, anyone who doesn't like this country, they can get out! Get out! And I just remember, like, wow, that was, now I totally get 1,000% what she said.
0: Last question for Rob Schneider, and I love asking comedians this question. Do you remember the very first time you got up on stage on an open mic night?
1: Yeah, I do.
0: Tell me about it.
1: I went there with my dad at 15 years old because I said, Dad, you know, there's a place you can go perform, but they'll let anybody up on Mondays. And he said two words, let's go. So that was, I remember just going with my dad and just having my dad support me. It was the greatest. That was a beautiful thing.
0: Were you nervous? Were you excited? Were you funny? Did you bomb?
1: I feel like, you know, well, first of all, you can't, I mean, it's like a 15-year-old, people are trying to drink and be adults hiding in a crowded smoke. That's when people used to smoke, yeah. Smoky room. And, you know, it's having a kid there is like, you know, is evidence of that you're ignoring your own kids. Yeah, but I don't remember it positively or negatively, but I just remember it just being on stage and being like, yep, I'm going to have to figure out how this works.
0: So that was it. The first time, the first laugh, the first stage, you were hooked.
1: Oh, yeah. No, yeah. I was hooked before that.
0: Yeah, yeah. Beautiful stuff. Rob Schneider, keep on being you. The bourbon is Tears of the Left. Where can we get it? Tears of the Left.
1: You can just tearsoftheleft.com. Get on there and find it, and we'll, you'll see it. Tears of the Left, you'll find it. And I'm sorry there's a waiting list, but it's good. When you get it, you'll be happy you did it. We did a good job on it.
0: There you go. Rob Schneider of SNL fame, tearsoftheleft.com. That's his bourbon. He'll be in Boston. Check robschneider.com for more dates. Rob, thanks for checking in on a busy week for you, and have a good day. Talk to you soon down the road.
1: Thank you, McGraw. All the best to you, brother.
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0: News. I'm Dave Packer. President Trump saying he's not satisfied with the latest proposal from Iran to end the war. A war that he told Congress today has been terminated. For that reason, he says he doesn't have to adhere to a deadline to get authorization. The war sending a gallon of gasoline skyrocketing. These drivers in New Hampshire.
1: I actually just was driving down the road trying to find the cheapest one, and they're pretty much all the same.
2: The other day was $380 something, and now it's like $420 something.
0: Many are paying more, the average price rising to $4.44 a gallon nationally. And that's nothing compared to the price of gas in Cuba, $40 a gallon. U.S. sanctions hitting hard. The end of Spirit Airlines now could be hours away. The company hasn't gotten the $500 million federal bailout they were seeking and are out of cash. At now 5-1, Renegade has the best odds of winning tomorrow's 152nd running of the Kentucky Derby, but there's no clear favorite.
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12: All right, it's time to play Hollywood Exec for a day. We've come to this portion of the week where we check in with Theo Lewis Clark, who is an entertainment guru and also a brilliant mind. Theo Lewis Clark, the host of Hollywood Exec for a Day. Good morning, Theo.
13: Hey, good morning. I thought it was evening.
12: No, it depends on where. It depends on where you're listening from. So
13: that's right.
12: I like to make everybody welcome.
13: Okay, you made me welcome. Thank you so much.
12: There you go. All right, so here are the rules. Here's how we play Hollywood Exec for a Day, and you can play at home. Theo has brought to the table three projects. Two of them have been greenlit by actual Hollywood studios and actual Hollywood executives. One of them is made up from his creative imagination. We have to determine which ones are the real ones and which ones are the fake ones. Now, you can play along at home. If you think it's number one, you need to text number one to 1-844-2-McGraw. That's our text line. 1-844-462-4729. Text that to us. And if you think it's one, two, or three, you type in one, two, or three, and then we'll tally it up here and you can play along. The audience was doing pretty well. I believe the audience lost last week. And then Alex will pick, Richard will pick, I'll pick, and then you will reveal the answer. And that's how you play Hollywood Exec for a Day. So without further ado, let's clear the deck and give the floor to Theo Lewis-Clark. Theo, what do you got?
13: Okay, let's go with number one. A team of scientists are shrunk to microscopic size and injected into a man's bloodstream to perform brain surgery from the inside, racing against time before they return to normal size. Or is it number two? A fantasy prince teams up with a cyclops and bandits to use a mystical throwing weapon against an alien beast, all inside a fortress that constantly shifts into other worlds and existences. Alex right now is shaking his head. Okay, so, or number three, transplant surgeon goes on her very first organ procurement surgery. The hardest part? Talking with the family about all the hypotheticals, and they also reveal a 6 degrees of separation association that no one was ready for and others want to profit from. Mm-hmm. Oh, put on your thinking cap, gentlemen and audience. This is not for the faint of heart. This is an intellectual. You guys have no idea. I think I stump everyone. I'm going to predict I stump everyone tonight.
12: All right. Now, while you are thinking at home, 1-844-2-McGraw, 1-844-262-4729. Text 1. If you think it's the crazy scientists who shrunk and fixed the man's brain through the bloodstream, if you think it's two, a team of them. Number two was all over the place. A prince and an alien were hanging out together.
13: Cyclops,
12: was that
13: bandit? Yeah, a prince.
12: A cyclops, a bandit, an alien, and a prince.
13: Yeah, they like the start of it. The alien. Oh yeah, I'm going to read them again. Don't worry about it.
12: Okay, and there were number three, the transplant servant who.
13: Surgeon
12: who went. What did he end up doing?
13: He or she, you don't know. But the transplant surgeon, it's a she. Transplant surgeon goes on her very first organ procurement surgery. It's her first one. It's the hardest part is talking with the families about all the hypotheticals, right? And those conversations reveal a kind of a 6 degree of separation association that no one was ready for, and the others want to profit from. So
12: Is it number one? Is it number two? Is it number three? 1-844-2-McGraw. You can play along at home. We'll pick in a minute. What's your movie tonight?
13: Oh, you're going to love the deep dive tonight. It's Rain Man. Dustin Hoffman. Tom Cruise, 1988. It won Best Picture that year. It won Best Director, Barry Levinson. It won Best Actor, Dustin Hoffman, and it won Best Original Screenplay. So it almost had the best, you know, the top five. But so here's a few notes, got four notes. So Dustin Hoffman, he spent extensive time with real autistic savants just to develop his characters' behavior and their mannerisms. Like, he was with them all the time. Number two, Raymond, his character, Dustin Hoffman's character, was based on a real dude. I didn't know that. It's Kim Peek. At that time, he could memorize the most information of anyone living. So, you know, Elon Musk.
12: So he literally was a human Google.
13: Yeah, he knew more than anybody in the whole entire world. I don't know how you measure that, but it's documented.
12: Okay.
13: They probably try to throw stuff at him like, remember in the movie, he dropped a box of toothpicks. He's like, 132 toothpicks. There's 132 toothpicks.
12: Yeah.
13: And he counted them. He's like, oh, that was 132 toothpicks. Anyway, number three, they insisted on shooting the scene in sequence. You know how a lot of movies, they'll shoot the end on the first day sometime. But right, this yeah. one, they shot in sequence to naturally build the evolving relationship between Cruz and Hoffman's character. So that's the crux of the whole film. Let it evolve. So Barry Levinson was a genius with that. And then number four, also they hold on. Oh, this is the most controversial one. They were very careful not to label Raymond's condition. Because right now we all know about autism. They got Autism Month, which is awesome. But because autism was less widely understood by the mainstream at the time, they never gave it a name. So they just let you see that people like this exist, and they're not to be made fun of, and they're to have compassion for, and you probably got one in your family. They didn't even call it autism.
12: Even when Tom Cruise brings him to the doctor on that road trip, the doctor doesn't call it autism?
13: Never. He calls it something else, or I don't know what they said and what they called it, but the word autism never comes up.
12: It's actually a great point in that when Rain Man came out in 1988, that was the face of autism. But in the last 30 years, right, there are autism has a whole completely different meaning. I mean, there are autism kids who are mainstreamed in school who aren't as severe as Rain Man, but they still considered to be autism.
13: That's what they call it on the spectrum, because there's different levels to it. For sure.
12: But back in the day, that was the right. I guess that was the severe autism. It really interesting. You know, I saw an interview
13: based on a real dude that blew me away. His name is Kim Peek. So go ahead. I'm sorry. You said you saw an interview.
12: I saw an interview with Tom Cruise once, and he told a really interesting story where he was having dinner with his sister at a restaurant. And across the way was Dustin Hoffman. And Tom Cruise was already in, he was already Tom Cruise. He was in, I don't know if it was Top Gun but he was Tom Cruise. And his sister was a big fan of Dustin Hoffman. And his sister tells him, hey, go over and say hi to Dustin Hoffman for me. And Tom Cruise says, I'm not going to go over and bother the guy. He's having dinner. Leave him alone. And the sister egged on Tom Cruise to the point where Tom Cruise got up and walked over and said, excuse me, I'm sorry to bother you. Hi, I'm Tom Cruise. My sister's a big fan. I'm a big, big fan. How are you? And apparently Dustin Hoffman was like, sit down. Oh, my goodness. Love to chat with you.
13: Relax.
12: So they had a nice chat. And as they were leaving, Dustin Hoffman said, I'd love to do a film with you someday. And Tom Cruise said, I'm all ears. And about six months later, Dustin Hoffman called me up and said, yeah, I have a script for you. It's called Rain Man, and that's how the.
13: That's awesome news, dude. I like to hear stuff like that.
12: Yeah. So there you go. All right, good.
13: Yeah.
12: All right. So now back to the game. You have three projects. List them off for us, and then we will pick which is which.
13: I'll do it fast, okay? So the first one, you got a team of scientists, right? They're shrunk to microscopic size. They inject them into a man's bloodstream to perform brain surgery from the inside, racing against time before they return to normal size. Because you don't want to be a normal size inside a dude. Okay, number two, a fantasy prince. So he teams up with the Cyclops and some bandits, and they use this mystical throwing weapon against an alien beast all inside a fortress that constantly shifts into other worlds and existences. So I got y'all totally spun out of control. Or is it number three? Transplant surgeon goes on her very first organ procurement surgery. The hardest part is talking with the family about all the hypotheticals, what could happen. And those conversations also reveal a little 6 degrees of separation association that nobody was ready for and others want to profit from. So what say you?
12: Mm-hmm. All right, Richard, we'll have you go first tonight. What do you think?
10: I'm going to have to go with the scientists and the bloodstream. I just think, I mean, it sounds like it gives me a Honey Shrunk My Kids vibes, but I'm not too sure.
12: All right, so you say the scientists shrunk down to fix the brain and they race against time before they lose their power and they become full size again. Alex, what do you think?
14: This is a tough one this week, but I think I'm going to go with number three, the 6 degrees of separation one. I'm going with my gut, and that's what my gut's telling me.
12: Interesting. I'm torn between two, the Prince and the Cyclops and the Alien, and so I'm going to say while that seems. All three of them seem ridiculous. But the sanest one of all, the one that's most normal, is number three. So I'm going to say clearly a Hollywood executive would not sign off on that normal of a movie. They would sign off on the other two crazy ones. So I'm going to say number three is the fake movie from the mind of Theo Lewis Clark. All right.
13: Well, you're joining, so you're going to join Alex.
12: That is correct, yes. Okay.
13: What now, does the audience say?
12: Yeah, the audience says two-thirds, 67% of the audience says it is number three.
13: Ooh. Yes. It's either Richard by himself or Alex McGraw and the audience or number two.
12: Where you stumped everybody. Yeah, where you stumped everybody. Yeah.
13: Right. So let's read them up. Is it number one for Richard, who won last week? A team of scientists are shrunk to microscopic size, injected into a man's bloodstream to perform brain surgery from the inside, racing against time before they return to normal size. I'm flattered that you think I could come up with that, Richard. But that's a movie, 1966, the year I was born, Fantastic Voyage, with guess who, McGraw? Guess who?
12: Dustin Hoffman.
13: Beautiful woman. No, think the most beautiful woman in the world around that time.
12: Oh, I was going to say
13: 66.
12: Anne Margaret.
13: No,
12: Raquel Welch.
13: Raquel Welch, bro.
12: All right.
13: Raquel Welch. Remember Raquel Welch?
12: I do remember Raquel Welch. Yes.
13: Okay, is it number two, or is it Alex McGraw, the audience, winning outright? A fantasy prince teams up with the Cyclops and Bandits to use a mystical throwing weapon against an alien beast all inside a fortress that constantly shifts into other worlds and existences. That's the year I graduated high school, which means 1983. That's a real movie called Crawl.
15: K-R-U-L-L.
13: Liam Neeson in an early role, which means Alex McGraw and the audience got me. Transplant surgeon goes on her very first organ procurement surgery. The hardest part, talking with the family about the hypotheticals and all that crap. Also reveal a 6 degrees of separation association that no one's ready for and others want to profit from. That's on Theo's World, and it's called Bittersweet Harvest.
12: Nice one.
13: Harvesting organs, and it's bittersweet because, you know, the 6 degrees of separation of the weird association. I hate you, Alex, because you're the one that made McGraw and the audience choose that one.
12: Yeah, hate's a little strong of a word, and I believe we are all our own. We are all our own people, and
13: right,
12: don't be Hollywood exec shaming me. Don't be doing that.
13: You finally won, Al. Hey, wait a minute. We got to shout out
14: to people, man. I just have to go with the one that sounded the least like a Star Trek episode.
12: Yeah, sounded normal. Yeah.
13: He said, that sounds normal? I thought I really put some thought into that one.
12: Well, no, it sounded very plausible because the other two with the Prince and the Alien and the Cyclops, clearly that's a ridiculous movie. So somebody greenlit that idea.
13: I got to write some ridiculousness.
12: Yes, you do. Anyway, yes, you're too normal. Yeah, you're too normal. Yeah.
13: I am.
12: All right, who's your shout out?
13: In Orlando, Florida, Derek and Sheena. Derek and Sheena just got engaged. Give them a round of applause.
12: Hey.
13: Yes, they just sent me the video. It's awesome. They love the show. They listen all the time.
12: All right.
13: So I said, I got to shout y'all out because I'm so happy. It couldn't happen to a better guy. She's gorgeous and smart. So way to go, Derek.
12: Way to go, Derek. Good work, Derek. All right, that's Theo Lewis Clark, and that's a Hollywood exec for a day. Theo, check in with you next week. Thanks, my man.
13: For sure. Good job. Well played, Alex.
12: There you go. America at Night, back in a moment.
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12: phones, but we'll leave you with this one, the sad story of Floyd Merriweather. Floyd Mayweather. He earned as a boxer over the course of his boxing career almost $1 billion. It's a new story out tonight that he is on the verge of losing his passport over unpaid tax bills worth more than $7.25 million. The 49-year-old can prevent his documents from being taken by paying the debt in full or reaching an installment agreement or a settlement with the Department of Justice. But as of now, they are revoking or getting ready to revoke his passport. Other options, he could establish his tax debt isn't collectible due to financial hardship or possibly being a victim of identity theft or to file bankruptcy. The IRS notified him and notified the Department of State in late March, saying that starting in June, they are now going to take his passport away. Floyd Mayweather, after making $1 billion as a boxer, now on the verge of losing his passport due to unpaid taxes to the tune of $7.25 million. Be careful what you wish for, because you just might get it. What a sad story. It's unbelievable, right? I've joked about this often, but I don't want to win the lottery. If I was 21 and I won the lottery, I'd be dead. That's just too... If I was 21 years old and handed a $10 million contract from some professional sports team, none of us know how we would react to that, right? If you're 50 or 60 or a little bit grayer, a little wiser, a little smarter, maybe you'll be able to handle it better. But a 21, 22, 23-year-old with that kind of money, I wouldn't have been able to handle it. I'm honest enough to admit it. I would not have been able to handle it. We'll come back and talk about it with Open Phones next hour. Stay right there. Our executive director is Alex Hinton. Our engineer tonight is Richard Good. I'm McGraw-Milhaven. This is America at Night. Thanks for staying up late on Westwood One.
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9: You ever wonder why the same cold virus makes some people so sick and others not sick at all? Well, according to an interesting new study out of Yale School of Medicine, one key factor is how quickly the cells in their noses, called nasal cells, respond to the virus and contain it. It's called the interferon response, and it can vary for different people. Now, when that response gets inhibited, it can trigger a different reaction, which leads to excessive mucus production and inflammation. In other words, a cold that is a lot more miserable. 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Also, good old-fashioned hand washing. And remember not to touch your face. I'm Dr. Sanjay Gupta, helping you live a better life.
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26: From ABC News, I'm Dave Packer. In a letter sent to House Speaker Mike Johnson, President Trump says that because fighting was terminated, he doesn't need to adhere to a legal 60-day deadline to get congressional approval for the war in Iran. More from ABC's Jonathan Curl.
32: When I asked him about gas prices, he made it clear he doesn't think the war is over.
33: When the war ends, gasoline prices are going to tumble.
0: And just yesterday, the president met with CENTCOM Commander Admiral Brad Cooper to discuss the next steps in the war.
1: We just had a conversation with Iran. Let's see what happens. But I would say that I am not happy.
0: Meanwhile, a new ABC News Washington Post Ipsos poll finds that just 36% of Americans think U.S. military action against Iran was the right thing to do. 61% say it was a mistake.
11: Passengers reacting after reporting by the Wall Street Journal of the imminent collapse of Spirit Airlines. Caleb Uzippi is a disappointed Spirit passenger in Fort Lauderdale.
13: Usually we fly Spirit all the time. Usually it's the best affordable flight. And it's like, it's kind of like that reliable car that you have. It always gets you from point A to point B safely.
11: The budget airline filed for bankruptcy twice and has been saddled with high jet fuel prices. A major ruling on a popular abortion drug.
14: The federal appeals court issued a nationwide order barring the distribution of the abortion pill mifepristone by pharmacies and by mail. The court temporarily blocked Biden administration guidelines that had made it easier to access the pill. Mifepristone is used in nearly two-thirds of abortions in the U.S. and for early miscarriage care. This ruling is effective immediately and it could be blocked by the Supreme Court at a later date.
11: ABC's Rihanna Nally. Police have arrested a man they say carried out a deadly bank robbery in Kentucky and then posted references about it on social media. A body found in Tampa Bay identified as a second missing University of South Florida doctoral student from Bangladesh. Motive unknown. 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
17: 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Message and data rates may apply.
11: Prosecutors say 16 people have been indicted for the theft of over 250 cars and auto parts in the Bronx. The chief of the New Jersey Transit Organization says commuters shouldn't pay for higher World Cup travel, justifying a $150 train ticket.
18: Getting 40,000 fans to and from 8 World Cup games is expensive, says New Jersey Transit CEO Chris Calori.
19: We have to incur extraordinary security costs, extraordinary labor costs, and extraordinary infrastructure costs.
18: He said a Taylor Swift fan paying $12.90, the usual price of a round-trip ticket, gets an 80% subsidy.
19: If I did the exact same thing for the World Cup fans this year, we would have to subsidize them by 92%.
18: MetLife Stadium will host 8 games, including the final. Brian Clark, ABC News.
11: Maybe the third time will be the charm. President Trump has nominated Dr. Nicole Sapphire to be the country's next Surgeon General, his third nominee this term. ABC medical contributor Dr. Alok Patel thinks she'll have an easier nomination process.
20: She has gone on the record and said that she supports vaccines. She said the MMR vaccine is effective and it does not cause autism, which is a deviation from Casey Means, who wouldn't directly say that in the Senate Health Committee.
11: Means didn't have enough votes as the last Surgeon General nominee. The first nominee pulled their name. New satellite images from NASA demonstrate how Mexico City is sinking by about a half an inch or more each month. Dave Packer, ABC News.
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It's Friday night. It's late night Friday night. Thanks for staying up late. Let's have a little late night talk radio conversation. We love first-time callers. So if you're out there listening to the show and you've been thinking, maybe I want to call, maybe I'm a little nervous, maybe I don't want, maybe I do call, I don't know. Why don't you put down your fears and give us a call. We love to hear from you. We love to hear from first-time callers, and we do not screen, but we do, and we are guilty of jumping up the first-time callers a little bit to give them a little bit of, help them sort of prime the pump a little bit, because we love our first-time callers. So when you call in, if you're a first-time caller, make sure you tell Alex you're a first-time caller, and he'll whisper it in my ear, and maybe we'll get you jumped up a little bit sooner rather than later. The phone numbers are 1-844-2-McGraw, 1-844-462-4729. Last night I told a story about my little puppy, Rosie. Not the name I would have chose, but when the five-year-old says they want to name the dog Rosie, you lose. But poor Rosie, we had to take Rosie to the vet after one of the shows earlier in the week, and man, she's doing fine. She's jumping up and down. It's always good. Thank you very much for all of the inquiries. But the texts we got and the pictures we got on the text line and the well wishes, overwhelming. So thank you very much. We appreciate it. She swallowed one of the kids' toys, and it looks like she bit off the dorsal fin of a dolphin, and then she had to have bruised her leg somewhere along the line. So it has been a crazy week, but we brought it to the ER, to the ER vet, the vet ER, and they were great. So it was scary for a little bit, but all is good. But thank you very much for the outpouring of emotions. 1-844-2-McGraw, 1-844-262-4729. We got some texts I want to get to here. The text line, 1-844-2-McGraw, text or call. Here's one from Texas, Austin, Texas. Now that he's ordered that 5,000 military members and their families will be removed from Germany, the rationale for this action is that the German government will refuse to be drawn into the Iranian fiasco. What do you think? I think Putin is very happy with the news that the United States is going to pull 5,000 military members and their families out of Germany. That is good news if you are Vladimir Putin and Russia. Let's see here. Troy in Quincy, Illinois. All the best. Keep doing what you do. Keep doing what you do. Best regards, Tony. Thank you, Tony. Here's another one from Wisconsin. In your years in radio, did you ever get to interview any of your idols as a kid? It must be surreal. I want to meet Kareem and Oscar Robinson. I think Oscar Robinson might have passed away. Richard, check on that. I think Oscar Robinson passed away. I met Oscar Robinson once. Was at a Bob Gibson golf tournament, and Oscar Robinson was one of the celebrities, and I had a chance to meet Oscar Robinson. My idols? I did get to interview Dwight Gooden once. Dwight Gooden was because I was in high school, and Dwight Gooden burst onto the scene, and he was something special to watch. Go back and look at those tapes of Dwight Gooden as his first or second year. Course, the tragedy that followed, he got, you know, went down a rabbit hole, got involved with drugs, and sort of ruined his career, but battled back, came back and won a couple of World Series with the Yankees, right? I think he won a World Series with the Yankees. I know Daryl Strawberry did, but I got to interview Dwight Gooden, another one of my idols in high school. There's been a lot of interviews throughout the years. But Dwight was probably the biggest one, I would think. A lot more people I'd like to interview. But we'll just keep that on the list. Let's see here. Add to the Lucy list, she helped launch Star Trek. Loved her business sense on that. Yeah, I don't know that story about Star Trek and Lucille Ball. Let's see here. Bannon interviewed Epstein. Look it up. It's like 2 hours long. Yeah, Steve Bannon did interview Jeffrey Epstein, now that we know there was apparently a suicide note. Hey, what's your opinion regarding Donald Trump suing the IRS for $10 billion for his tax returns being divulged to the public? I don't know. I mean, obviously, Trump loves to sue high and settle for less, and I know it's
very confusing because he's kind of suing his own government that he's the head of. And I know there's all sorts of issues with that. But quite frankly, you're not supposed to release your tax returns. I don't care how much you don't like the guy. You're not supposed to, the government is not supposed to release the tax returns. It was always voluntary. And Trump didn't want to do it, and they divulged it. So somebody's got to pay.

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16: You ever wonder why the same cold virus makes some people so sick and others not sick at all? Well, according to an interesting new study out of Yale School of Medicine, one key factor is how quickly the cells in their noses, called nasal cells, respond to the virus and contain it. It's called the interferon response, and it can vary for different people. Now, when that response gets

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3: 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That's 844-2-McGraw.
4: The phones are open. Let's go. Lisa in Illinois, welcome to America at Night. Hello.
5: Hello, McGraw. When you mentioned Dwight Gooden and you said he was one of your heroes, I'm like, oh, I know too much about Dwight Gooden.
4: we all know too much about Dwight Gooden.
5: Okay, I know. Bless his heart. But I used to work at the Marriott across the street from the other Bush Stadium.
4: Okay.
5: Not the one that opened up, I guess, 2006.
4: Right.
5: You know, the stadium.
4: Yeah, the old
5: one. The Marriott
4: one. Yeah,
5: was right there.
4: Yeah.
5: Best job in the world. Health club, swimming pool. And for some reason, there was this businessman there, and he brought his kid with. And he was just, the kid was hanging out with me a lot. And his dad is like, is that okay? I said, sure, I'll put him to work. So I'd have him test the pool, work, clean, whatever. Then I am leaving work, and there was a travel agency down on the first floor where valet parking was. So I was chit-chatting with her, and the little kid comes up, and he goes, Lisa, that's Dwight Gooden there. That's Dwight Gooden out there. I go, is it? Well, go talk to him. He goes, ah, no, I ain't going out there. So I go and I said, hi, are you Dwight Gooden? And he said, no, I'm Daryl Strawberry.
6: WPRO.
4: Now that's funny.
5: I am going to kick that kid's butt. Well, Daryl thought it was funny too. Wanted to know my name. And he came over the next day because he wasn't playing. But he left the stadium, McGraw, and came up to the health club and dressed in the nines in this business suit. I couldn't believe it. But anyway, I digress.
4: Yes.
5: I dated Mike. Remember Mike Rourke? Wasn't he the pitching coach? Mm-hmm. I didn't date him. I dated his son.
4: Okay.
5: Well, then I found out later that Tom, who I was dating, was getting cocaine and
4: okay, crack. All right. I don't want to hear any more of this.
5: I'm sorry, but that's the only reason why I know. When you said Dwight Gooden, I'm like, oh
4: yeah.
5: No, that
4: well,
5: was
4: look,
5: the era of
4: yeah. Their issues are legendary. But to Daryl Strawberry's credit, he's cleaned himself up. He's found religion, and he is smooth sailing and living a great life and really turned his life around. And really, really good to see that Daryl Strawberry is doing so well. As for Dwight, I actually ran into him last summer. He was in town, and I went to a meet and greet with him, and couldn't have been any nicer and couldn't have been any more engaging and telling great stories. So they both hopefully have found peace and are doing well. But that's a great story. Lisa, thanks for checking in. Appreciate the phone call. Let's go to Eduardo in Tampa. Eduardo, welcome to America at Night.
7: Yeah, good evening. A couple of things about movies here. First, Top Gun. I like the original Top Gun because of the supporting cast, because you had Tom Skerritt, Michael Ironside, and Kelly McGillis, which the second one didn't have because they're talking about doing number three.
4: Yeah.
7: And also, you haven't heard anything about, there's a director and script by Steven Knight, but they don't have any James Bond actor. So if anybody's heard anything about that, that's kind of been quiet for a while. if anybody knows anything, that'd be interesting to hear. I'm looking forward to seeing the next one.
4: So you're a 007 fan?
7: Oh, very much, yes, yes. I don't look any good like the Sean Connery, but I definitely look forward to seeing those. I miss seeing them out there. And the
4: let me ask you this question. Who's your favorite 007 up to now?
7: I'm going to have to say Roger Moore.
4: Really?
7: Yeah, because that's something I grew up with. Yeah. Yeah. I mean, it looks like Sean Connery. Everybody says Sean Connery, but I grew up with Roger Moore.
4: Yeah, who was the British actor who with the Remington Steele, he was the one of the guys in Mamma Mia. Yeah, Pierce Brosnan. Yeah.
7: Pierce Brosnan,
4: yeah.
7: Right.
4: Yeah. I liked him. I liked him for some reason. But let me throw a name out for you. That if I was in charge of the 007 franchise, I'll tell you who I would go with. Are you sitting down for this one?
7: Okay.
4: Idris Elba.
7: Oh, yeah. I mentioned that before, yeah.
4: Yeah. Idris Elba he played Stringer Bell in The Wire. He's been in a couple of other movies. He's a huge, big-time movie star now. He's a British actor.
7: Remember the TV series Luther? That was the BBC thing?
4: Yeah. Yeah,
7: yeah, yeah, how I found out about him was through Luther.
4: Yeah, he's a British actor. He's a British actor. He's got a British accent, and he's got a great rags to riches story. Why they're not using Idris Elba to become the next 007? I have no idea. The man walks on the screen and women swoon.
7: This is noteworthy. Amazon has taken over the franchise from the Broccolis.
4: Oh, is that right?
7: Yeah, Amazon's taking over.
4: Yeah. I don't know why they don't use Idris Elba. That guy is the goods.
7: Good choice, yeah.
4: Yeah, I hear you. All right, Eduardo, thanks for the phone call.
7: Have a good weekend. Yeah, thank you.
4: You got it. I love the first Top Gun. Love the first Top Gun. The first Top Gun is, the movie smells of popcorn. It's just, it's so good. But the second one, the second one is great, too. I loved everything. The second one got tiniest bit at the end, ridiculous. But the rest of it was fantastic. How he meets up with Penny, the general's daughter, and he deals with Miles Teller, the son of Goose, and the second one is fantastic, man. Tom Cruise hit it out of the park with number two. It was fantastic. But the first one, I mean, I don't know if you could ever beat the first one, but second one's pretty solid. All right, we've got, let's go to Amanda in Alabama. Amanda, welcome to America at Night.
2: Thank you so much. And I'm nervous about being on the air, but I know it has nothing to do about movies. But I wanted to say I love the daily text I get about your show. I always try to tune in. I love and I appreciate everything you do. And sorry I sound so nervous. But
4: Well, first of all, Amanda, you keep saying nice things about me. You can call back anytime you want.
2: Thank you. And I will.
4: All right, good.
2: But I do. I appreciate you so much. And I tune in every night that I can. And God bless you for what you do and what your staff does.
4: Well, thank you very much. I appreciate that. Do you have a question or anything else you want to talk about?
2: I just wanted to praise you.
4: Oh, my goodness. Amanda, thank you very much. Have yourself a great weekend, Amanda. Thanks for checking in.
2: Thank you.
4: You got it. We should mention also today, lots of people were coming up to me. We got a ton of response from yesterday's show about, let me go back to my notes here, because we got a ton of people asking about the Kentucky Derby. Now, look, we did have last night the new guy from Churchill Downs, Nick Temero, who is the newly minted morning line handicapper at Churchill Downs. And he was on the show yesterday. And he was gave us his top three, as well as his long shot and everything else. I cannot tell you how much. Well, let me try. We had a ton of response from him. People wanted to know all day. People were reaching out to me. What'd that guy say again? Who is he betting on? Who should I bet on? So it's I'm afraid that this guy is so good at picking horse races that we're going to get a knock on the door from the FBI claiming insider trading, and that he was giving out such great information that the poly markets are not going to let us bet because it is considered insider information. Of course, I'm joking. But I got a lot of people on the text line wanting to know the three horses he picked for the Kentucky Derby. Here's what I'll do. I'm running out of time in this segment. Let me take a break. When we come back on the other side, I'll tell you the three horses that Nick Tamaro, the morning odds handicapper at the Kentucky Derby, is looking at for tomorrow, the 152nd running of the Roses, the fastest 2 minutes in sports. We'll do that when we come back after this. The phone lines are open, 1-844-2-McGraw, 1-844-262-4729. Text or call. I got more text coming in. Got a couple lines open for you now that Amanda, the brilliant Amanda, the very, very intelligent Amanda, the high IQ phone call from Alabama, Amanda, just called in and told us what she really thought of the show. Stay right there. America at Night, back in a moment.
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9: 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Ooh, it's the boss.

0: NBC News. I'm Dave Packer. In a letter sent to House Speaker Mike Johnson, President Trump says that because fighting was terminated, he doesn't need to adhere to a legal 60-day deadline to get congressional approval for the war in Iran.
1: Meanwhile, a new ABC News Washington Post Ipsos poll finds that just 36% of Americans think U.S. military action against Iran was the right thing to do. 61% say it was a mistake.
0: ABC's Jonathan Carl. Passengers reacting after reporting of the imminent collapse of Spirit Airlines. Caleb Uzipi is a disappointed Spirit passenger in Fort Lauderdale.
2: Usually we fly Spirit all the time. Usually it's the best affordable flight. And it's kind of like that reliable car that you have. It always gets you from point A to point B safely.
0: A federal appeals court issued a nationwide order barring the distribution of the abortion pill mifepristone by pharmacies and by mail. President Biden's administration's guidelines had made it easier.
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1: All right, we got that lady who just was talking about, I cut her off at the pass. She texts in from Illinois. You know what? God love you, McGraw, but you really need to let me finish. My point was that they turned their lives around, and I tried to ask you a question about Dwight, but you were too busy trying to be politically correct. Whatever. I'm not going to call you anymore. Look, we are not a XM Sirius satellite radio. 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We have libel laws and community standard laws. And when you go off naming not famous citizens and accusing them of drug use, I can't allow that on the radio. 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And so if you've got a problem, take it up with the FCC. I have certain rules and regulations I've got to follow. So I apologize. You were offended that I cut you off, but I couldn't let you. I didn't know where you were going. So I have to err on the side of caution, especially on a live broadcast on 300 radio stations around the country. So I apologize. Okay, now on to the horses for the Derby. Get your pencil. Here you go. Write these down. This is from Nick Tamaro for tomorrow. The three horses he likes is Chief Wallaby, which is the number 12 horse, Commandment, which is the number 6 horse, and the Puma, which is the 9 horse. So he likes those three. Chief Wallaby is going off at 8-1 as of right now. Commandment is going off at 6-1 as of now, and the Puma is going off at 10-1. By the way, if you guys want to call me the Puma, I'm all right with that. You could call me the Puma. I like that as a nickname. Hey, McGraw, you're the Puma. I like that. The Puma. That's a cool nickname. All right. But I digress. Now, he also likes Further Ado. Further Ado is in the 18th spot, and he's going off at 6-1. As for a long shot, according to Nick Tamaro from last night's show, if you want a long shot for tomorrow, might not be a bad idea to put $2 on the 20-1 shot Incredibolt coming out of the 11 hole. So those are the names and the numbers that Nick Tamaro likes for tomorrow. Oddly enough, Renegade is still the favorite, still going off at 4-1 as of right now from the one spot. And Nick Tamaro, hey, pulled off him. He did not mention him as one of his favorites for tomorrow. So there you go. Interestingly enough, from the text line, you could do a 10-second delay to prevent something like that. We are on a 10-second delay. We are. Still doesn't mean you can let them say whatever you want. Again, you have to err on the side of caution. Again, I have to make a split-second decision. If you didn't like it, I apologize. When you sit in the seat, you can run the show you want to do. I got to run the show I want to do. So I apologize. All right, back to the phones we go. Let's go to, where are we going here? Let's go to Catherine in Vancouver. Catherine, welcome to America at Night.
2: I wanted to talk about the Top Gun, but I also wanted to talk what I called in for. So okay. Top Gun, I love the music also on Top Gun.
1: Sure, it was, yeah.
2: I mean, it's years after and it's still awesome, you know?
1: It's a great, I mean, everything, the music, the music, the fight scenes, the actors, the script, the cool factor, the sunglasses, the whole thing is
2: yeah.
1: Great. The lines, it was a great movie.
2: It was awesome.
1: Yeah.
2: And okay, so I've got this dilemma again, right? From last week, you said Britain was wanted to bring in the restrictions on cigarettes for kids 17 and under,
1: yeah.
2: And I just think it's ridiculous because when we were kids, we had older brothers. We would just buy them for them, or they'd go get them for us, or, you know, and my friends would go, shh, parents are coming, you know, and they'd hide the cigarette in their ear and above their ear. And I'm like, you're stupid, like as if they don't know it's not a pencil. And then they go and stick it in their shirt, you know, in the sleeve at the top, and they roll their top of their sleeve up, and it's a square deck on their shoulder. And I'm going, I think the shoulder pads, you know, in the 80s, they had shoulder pads and all their cool clothing.
1: Oh, I remember the 80s shoulder pads. Oh, I remember the 80s and the shoulder pads,
2: that's
1: yes.
2: That's where they got that idea.
1: Oh, yeah. So you don't think the UK banning cigarettes is actually going to solve the problem?
2: No, not at all.
1: Yeah.
2: No.
1: Yeah, it's interesting, right? Because what they did was they banned it for everybody under the age of 17, or they banned it for selling cigarettes to anybody after the anyone born after 1982 or whatever the date was. So if you're born before 1982, you could buy cigarettes. If you're born 1982, you're not allowed to buy cigarettes. So in a couple of years, you're going to have somebody who's a 35-year-old who's not going to be allowed to buy cigarettes.
2: Well, you know, they'll just roll their own, right?
1: Well, you're right. I mean, there's
2: a can of tobacco.
1: You can't really ban anything, because if you ban it, somebody else will come in and try and sell it to somebody. So we'll see how it all turns out. Catherine, thanks for the phone call. Scott in St. Louis, welcome to America at Night.
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1: Yes. Hold on a second. I don't think my headphones heard you. You want to talk about sports?
3: Yeah, well, just a little bit. I mean,
1: Mark the time and the day. Go ahead. You have the floor, Scott.
3: My favorite sport is NFL football.
1: Okay.
3: And I do a football poll every year online. It's free. And this last year I got at the bottom of the leaderboard. So that was a big accomplishment for me.
1: So you were at the bottom of the leaderboard?
3: Yeah, but I was on the leaderboard.
1: Oh, okay. So you were you didn't finish last. You were one of the ones on the leaderboard. Okay.
3: Yeah, they have like, I don't know, maybe 5,000 people do it. And
1: okay,
3: leaderboard is like the top 30 or 40, something like that. Or 115, maybe.
1: Do you bet with your heart or with your head? do you bet with your heart or with your head?
3: I try to do both. I mean, I try to follow the experts. You know, whoever they put as the what do you call that?
1: The line.
3: I forget
1: the line.
3: Right? Yeah, I try to go by the line. Although sometimes I go against it. You know.
1: Yeah.
3: And
1: when I was a kid, the old coach of the New York Jets, Walt Michaels, did a show on Sunday night. It was after the local news and after Len Berman did his, Sunday night sports roundup after the 10 o'clock evening news on Sunday. Walt Michaels came on and did a show called Who Beat the Spread?
3: Okay.
1: That was the show. Who Beat the Spread? I loved it. It was a fantastic show. I don't know how long it lasts, but it was the old Jets coach hosting the show Who Beat the Spread. It was fantastic. All right, Scott, good work. Thanks for joining the rest of society. Thanks for turning off the news. And thanks for being a normally functioning human being. Thanks for checking in, Scott. Appreciate it.
3: I'm sure.
1: Let's go to Danny and Rolla. Danny, welcome to America at Night.
5: Hey, I know you got your pencil out for the horses and for Scott not talking about politics, talking about sports, but I just have to say, light up the night in downtown St. Louis. That's a red bird winner. Cardinals are 19-13, won 5 in a row. And
1: they beat the Dodgers.
5: Yeah, which are the world champions, by the way. Yeah.
1: And they got a $400 million payroll.
5: Right. And I did want to tell the gal that just called who was talking about shoulder pads. James Dean did the cigarette roll, the sleeve roll, back in the 60s. That was way before the 80s. So the only thing that might even approach politics was the I do agree with your assessment on the IRS and the Trump taxes. And basically, what I called for was just to tell you about the Cardinals and to wish you to have a good weekend. Right now, postgame is on for the Cardinals. So could I ask that you not disconnect me so that I can hear your response?
1: Sure. What to what? To what do you want to know?
5: Not to disconnect me on the phone call. I can't listen to you. The Cardinals game is on the radio. So the only way I can hear your voice is through my phone right now.
1: All right. Well, we will put you on hold, and we will allow you to hang out in the green room. How about that, Danny?
5: Cool. That works, brother. Thank you.
1: Thank you, man. We missed him. Yeah. He's on hold. All right, good. By the way, do you know where the phrase the green room comes from? Do you know where the green room, right? The green room is considered the waiting room where you go and you sit in the room with a glass of water and a couch while you're waiting to go on a TV show or a radio show. They call it the green room. Do you know why they call it the green room? Back in the day, before there was electricity, they would light the stages with candles. Okay. And you would go off, you'd be on the stage with the candles, right, lighting the stage, and you would then run off the stage, and the candles burned your retinas, or, you know, your eyeballs had to then adjust to the world without the candles after being on the stage. And their eyes couldn't adjust, so you were running into things. And what they found was that if they painted the room green, that your eyes were able to adjust easier from going off the stage to on the stage. So the side wings and the rooms off of the theater stage were painted green so that their eyes could adjust easier to the candles that were on the stage. Then, of course, lights came, and you didn't really need it, but the name stuck. I'll be in the green room waiting to go on this show, and that's where the green room came from. So there you go. All right, let's try Tony in Montreal. Tony, welcome to America at Night.
6: Hi, how are you? I always ask, can you hear me?
1: You hear you loud and clear.
6: So this is a little bit for Scott and everybody else and for people that generally have problems with being loyal. So Shakespeare in King Lear paints a very bleak picture of the world in which he says loyalty is punished and treachery often leads to reward. So imagine if you apply that to sports or to politics. And as far as I'm concerned, okay, I like Shakespeare and I like King Lear. And he said that King Lear said to, I'm not sure which one, it could have been Kent in King Lear. He says, in the face, I see a map of honor, truth, and loyalty. The loyalty well held to fools does make our faith more folly. Master, go on. I will follow thee to the last gasp with truth and loyalty. And really, I think in politics, loyalty, and in sports, loyalty is worth more sometimes than the best intelligence, because treachery is around us all the time. People are duplicitous. And you guys can figure out by analogy what I'm talking about without taking sides. But I'll just say this. Tonight, Montreal lost 1-0 in the Stanley Cup playoffs. They're going to go to Game 7 in Tampa Bay. And I listen to people on the radio, and the first thing they talk about is condemning the team. We didn't do this. We didn't do that. But you know what? In life, fair weather friends and fair weather fans have no loyalty. And loyalty comes at a premium. And treachery and manipulation get you ahead, but the true value in life is loyalty.
1: Well, but
6: and
1: hold
6: that's
1: on a
6: why
1: second.
6: I keep calling you.
1: Yeah,
6: that's why I call I appreciate you because that. Yeah. Because you're a loyal person to the issue of letting us speak, and even though people attack you, you still come out ahead because you are fair to what I consider being loyal to free speech. And you do this better than a lot of people, and especially in Canada. We don't have any McGraw-Milhavens, and we don't have a lot of other people either. But that's what I like about this show.
1: Well, thank you, loyalty Tony. There's a lot of people who are happy there's only one McGraw-Milhaven. But this hockey series, the Lightning and the Canadiens, now it's tied up 3-3, right?
6: Correct.
1: Yeah, so what is the final game?
6: The Sunday, and you know, Sunday. Like it's tough. It's tough, McGraw, to be a fan of the New York Mets and of teams that have lost for 32 years in a row, like Montreal has lost 32 years in a row. And then when you're on the precipice of getting a game, people start turning back to treachery and nonsense, and the loyalty goes down the drain real quick. You know, it's always I want to be with the winner all the time. I want to be with the rich guy. I want to be with the guy that's on top. But hey, to get to the top, you know, you got to work to be there.
1: I agree, Tony. You dance with the lady you brought. That's my philosophy.
6: I like that. I believe in that. I believe in that fully. That's why I married. That's why I married my wife.
1: There you go. Tony, hang in there. You still got Game 7 on Sunday. We'll come back and wrap things up. America at Night, back in a moment.
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0: Hey, how's this for a text to end the night? The last text of the week. Have a wonderful and safe weekend, Puma and team. That's from Illinois. How about this news? GameStop. You remember GameStop? They're preparing, according to the Wall Street Journal, breaking tonight, GameStop is preparing to make an offer to buy eBay. 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So GameStop trying to buy eBay. How about that? GameStop goes from being shorted to the point where they were going out of business to that roller coaster ride to now a year or two later, they're getting ready to try and buy eBay. Who knew? Stay tuned for that story. That will be talked about next week as well. Hey, we're done. Thanks for listening. Thanks for calling. As always, another great week of shows. We're working hard on next week. Our executive director each and every night is Alex Hinton. Our engineer is Richard Good. I'm McGraw-Milhaven. Have a safe weekend. Good luck on your derby picks.
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1: From ABC News, I'm Dave Packer. Republicans who had warned that they would force congressional action on President Trump's Iran war let a key deadline pass. Congress required to approve military action within 60 days. The White House maintains a ceasefire has changed the legal status of the conflict. That reasoning isn't sound, says Catherine Jan Ebert, a war powers expert with the Brennan Center.
2: The Trump administration, for its own part, is arguing that the ceasefire that has existed for the past 2 weeks of April means that the 60-day clock has been paused or even terminated. But there is nothing in the war powers resolution's text or design that suggests that the clock can be paused. Instead, that clock ran out on May 1.
1: The writing was on the wall Friday when the federal government denied Spirit Airlines the $500 million loan that the carrier said it needed to stay in business. ABC's Whit Johnson.
3: The airline helped usher in the era of no-frills air travel, charging rock-bottom prices for tickets, but with extra fees for nearly everything else, from bags to seats to snacks. Policies now common across many airlines today. But the company was hit hard in recent years by the COVID pandemic, competition from larger airlines, and most recently the surging price of jet fuel, from about $2.50 a gallon before the war in Iran to more than $4.50 a gallon now.
1: Police have arrested a man they say carried out a deadly bank robbery in Kentucky and then posted references about it on social media. Police believe that Braylon Weaver walked into a U.S. bank branch near Lexington, shot and killed two people, and then ran. ABC's Aaron Katursky.
4: Investigators say the suspect took off in a silver BMW and led police on a chase that reached speeds of 130 miles per hour before he crashed and fled on foot. Weaver was arrested this morning. Detectives say they found a gun in the car.
1: And they say they were able to identify him through two separate social media posts. You're listening to ABC News.
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1: It's Kentucky Derby weekend. ESPN's Marty Smith is at Churchill Downs.
7: The favorite certainly is Renegade, owned by billionaire entrepreneur Mike Rapoli and trained by two-time Kentucky Derby winning trainer Todd Pletcher at 4-1, the morning line favorite. But there's a caveat. Renegade drew the vaunted rail, the one post. No horse has won from that starting position here at Churchill Downs in 40 years. So if Renegade does ultimately win this race, it will run into history for more than one reason.
1: Post time, 6:57 p.m. Eastern. Grapevine, Texas police say a former Chick-fil-A worker is facing charges of theft, money laundering, and evading arrest for allegedly stealing $80,000 from the restaurant. A month after he was fired, police say Keyshawn Jones returned to the Chick-fil-A and used a register to ring up 800 orders of mac and cheese and then refunded them to his credit card. The Trump administration is promoting a new IRA match for low-income Americans who don't have access to an employer-sponsored program. Bankrate financial analyst Stephen Cates says the government will match up to $1,000.
8: They've doubled their money. That's a great start. And when you put that money to work over years and decades, it does add up. And that's really what people need to be doing.
1: It launches in January. The votes are in, and two eaglets of the Big Bear couple Jackie and Shadow have been named Luna and Sandy. Dave Packer, ABC News.
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16: Welcome to the end of the week, the beginning of the month. It's May 1st, May Day. Say goodbye to April. Where did you go? I barely knew you. All right, we got lots to get to tonight. Thanks for joining us late night on a Friday night. Coming up next hour, Rob Schneider. That's right, Rob Schneider, former Saturday Night Live cast member, is going to join us. Also next hour, Theo Lewis-Clark. And our game of the week, Hollywood Exec for a Day. We'll talk about that next hour. This first hour, though, we're going to do a little true crime conversation because this week or late last week, the Gilgo Beach killer agreed to plead guilty. And it is the talk of the nation. And more wild information is coming out at every moment. So we're going to talk this hour about Gilgo Beach, and no better person to talk about it than is with News Nation anchor Laura Engel. Laura, welcome to America at Night.
17: Hey, thank you very much for having me. It's great to be on.
16: We should talk about you. You just got a brand new show on News Nation that is going to be dedicated to true crime. Tell us about that.
17: Oh, yes. Well, we do my weekend show Saturday. So you'll see me tomorrow on News Nation, 9 a.m. to 1 p.m. Eastern. It's a four-hour show. It's the only four-hour show on the network. So please join me. We cover everything. And within that four-hour program, we have a segment called Investigation Nation. And that's when we take a deep dive into a cold case or an active case, and we talk to the players at hand. And tomorrow we're going to be talking about a cold case that was just broken this week in Granite Bay, California. It's a really sad, wild story. And I'm from Sacramento, California. This happened in Granite Bay, which is a suburb of Sacramento. The story of Cindy Wanner, who was a mother who was abducted from her sister's home in broad daylight with her 11-month-old child strapped to her high chair in the kitchen. She was cleaning her sister's home. The family came home, found the child alone and crying in the high chair. She she vanished. She was nowhere to be seen, and she was unfortunately found 3 weeks later. It's a terrible story, but there was an arrest this week. It's a cold case, and the DNA technology, facial recognition technology used in the case is something that's brand new, and we're going to talk about it during Investigation Nation tomorrow on my News Nation show from 9 a.m. to 1 p.m., and then I have a split show on Sunday, 9 a.m. to 10 and 12 to 1.
16: That's a 30-year-old case, isn't it?
17: It sure is. Yeah, 34 years ago. I remember this. I remember this from a long, long time ago. It was something that really freaked people out because Granite Bay is a really nice area. There, it's just not an area where there's crime, let alone somebody being abducted, yanked from their sister's home in the middle of the day. And she was found, unfortunately, as I mentioned, she was found murdered in the foothills 3 weeks later. But the twist is that she had been alive. She had only been dead for a couple of days. So we found out that it was a man who had recently been paroled, who had a terrible history, paroled too soon, according to those close to the case. And he was supposed to serve 19 years. He only served 11. The state psychiatrist had said this guy, you know, is mentally a sexual deviant, should not be let out at all. And, you know, something triggered in the parole system, and he was allowed to be released. And within 10 months, this is what happened to this beautiful mother of two. And, of course, the family has just never been the same.
16: All right, we'll look forward to that tomorrow on News Nation. We should say that if the name Laura Ingle sounds familiar, you were a senior correspondent with Fox, and you were part of their true crime reporting role over at Fox. You've now taken your talents over to News Nation. We look forward to that tomorrow. Now, let's talk about the Gilgo killer, because you grew up in California. I grew up in Long Island. I used to go to Gilgo Beach all the time. I spent my summers at Gilgo Beach for years. So when this thing first popped, I don't know, at some point when these stories started coming up that these women started being gone missing, it piqued my interest. And I know it's captivated Long Island, it's captivated New York, and now it's captivated the country. They finally caught the guy, but this goes back to 2010, doesn't it?
17: Oh, it goes back even farther, because his very first victim was that he admitted to, that he was charged with, and that he finally admitted to was 1993. Mm. 1993, Sandra Castilla was found murdered in Southampton in the North Sea area. It's not near Gilgo Beach. And that, you know, there was no Gilgo Four. There were no victims along Ocean Parkway. So since you know Gilgo Beach, you know, for people who are listening, this is a beautiful, and you can talk about it too, this is a beautiful stretch of beaches and a parkway called Ocean Parkway that runs next to the Atlantic Ocean and to a couple of the bays. And it's where people vacation and where they go and they have, you know, lobster and all kinds of good food, and they go to the beach to go swimming and take their sailboats, and it's where people vacation and get vacation homes. And so this, to have this beautiful area turned into

0: system where there's all where all the unsolved federal crimes are. And if his DNA matches anywhere in the country and it goes bing, bing, bing, bing, bing, he could be, you know, we could be looking at something that is far, far even greater and more serious than the 8 that he has admitted to.
1: Laura, why did he finally plead guilty this past week? What was the impetus? What was the energy? Why did he do it now?
0: $1 million question. Everybody's asking it. He, you know, we've heard from lawyers that it's because he wanted to spare his family the grisly details of what was going to come out during the trial, of what, you know, the evidence would show that he did to these women. These were sex workers that he, you know, had picked up, and he took them back to all but one. Took them back to their home in Massapequa Park, which is on Long Island, and it's a commuting town. It's a beautiful neighborhood. It's a you should see this neighborhood. I've been there when the search warrants were served and when press conferences are had, and every single house in this neighborhood is gorgeous. This house, if you've seen it, just Google it. His house is dilapidated. It's not painted. It hasn't been kept up. It's his childhood home. Neighbors would tell us that they didn't let kids trick or treat at Halloween at that house because it was so scary looking. It didn't fit in. They didn't fit in. But why did he confess? I think they pretty much had him dead, you know, right to center. They had him because the latest court documents that came out that talked about the DNA evidence, the forensics, the cell phone towers, the burner phones, it was too much. The planning document that was discovered on his hard drive in his home that he thought he deleted that was pulled out through forensic investigators basically was a blueprint for murder. He had a list. He had several lists of things to do. Prep, post, disposal sites. I mean, he had a list of things to do, a checklist. He reminded himself to get more sleep so that he could have more playtime. That's what we're talking about.
1: Yeah, truly, truly disturbed. He also agreed as part of this agreement, didn't he, that he's going to be allowed to be interviewed by the investigators and by experts.
0: The FBI.
1: The FBI. So he's agreed to sort of tell all, has he not?
0: He's agreed to be studied by the FBI's Behavioral Analysis Unit. And here's the other thing that's crazy about this is that when they searched his home, they found, first of all, a lot of mementos, a lot of newspaper articles. They found articles for every single victim that he had. So they called those mementos. But they also discovered that he had been reading Mindhunter, which is a former FBI behavioral analysis, you know, very famous Douglas. And so he basically, they believe, used that book that was put out by this very famous guy with the FBI, kind of like, you know, to count, okay, so this is what I'm going to do. This is how I'm not going to get caught. This is how they try and catch people. This is what I'm going to try and do. So now the very system that he studied to try and get away with it is now going to study him. He agreed to that. You know, this wasn't a plea deal. In quotes, this wasn't a deal. Like, he's not going to get to, as far as we know, he's not getting a better situation. He's not getting a prison of his choice. But this is just an agreement that was made that he wouldn't go to trial, that they wouldn't air everything out. He would have to agree to be studied. And the other interesting thing about New York, he can actually change his mind all the way up until sentencing. Sentencing is June 17th, which I find so bizarre because I was in the courtroom. I was four rows back from where this all happened. I watched him myself. I heard him say the words, guilty. He was asked how he killed them. Each and every victim I strangled. It was strangulation, strangulation. Yes, I did. Strangulation. Yes. I mean, we went through it. Victims' families were in the courtroom. It was a tremendously emotional, impactful day in court. But he actually can change his plea from you and I talking right now all the way up until the morning of

0: June 17th. Will he? Laura, probably not.
1: Yeah. Laura, hold that thought. If you think this story's bizarre, you ain't heard nothing yet. News Nation anchor Laura Engel with us. She starts her new show on News Nation tomorrow. We'll talk more about that and about the Gilgo Beach serial killer who, as she said, just pled guilty. America at Night. We're just getting started. Back in a minute.
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1: She debuts a new show on News Nation tomorrow morning. Might want to check her out. Laura Engel is our guest. Laura, you were talking, about the Gilgo Beach murderer, and you mentioned Mindhunter, where this Rex Howerman read this book. That's the book where the Netflix TV series came from, Mindhunter, and that TV series is pretty incredible. That two seasons of riveting television. Laura, are you there?
0: Sorry, Laura, I'm right here. Oh, I'm right here.
1: There you go. All good.
0: Sorry.
1: All good.
0: Sorry about that.
1: All right. No, no. The Mindhunter, the TV series taken from that book you were talking about, Mindhunter.
0: That's right. And, you know, listen, if you don't know who John Douglas is, he is a former FBI agent, and he worked on criminal profiling and behavioral science. Right. And he did in very extensive interviews with notorious serial killers like Charles Manson, Ted Bundy. And this book was the inspiration for a Netflix series and for movies and for a lot. And I actually just went to CrimeCon. The last time I went to CrimeCon, this big crime conference that moves around the country every year, we're actually coming up in a few weeks. I'll be at CrimeCon if anybody's going in Las Vegas. I'll be there with News Nation and our team because this is kind of the Super Bowl of covering true crime and helping victims. It's a victim-centric event of talking to people about these cases. But whenever John Douglas comes to this conference, and he'll be there in a couple of weeks along with us, the last time I went, there's a line around the building 3-5 times over. I mean, people cannot get enough of this man and his work and his studies. And apparently, neither could Rex Huerman. He had a pretty worn copy of the book in his home. So he had been studying John Douglas, who studies serial killers, who talks about how they can track him down. So you think about it, it's almost like this, you know, anarchist cookbook in a way, where he's reading how to do something and to not do something. So now the very unit that John Douglas used to work with is going to be the same unit that is going to study, talk to, spend time with Rex Huerman to learn about why he did it.
1: So I got about a minute and a half. On the next break, I want to talk about how they caught him, because that's interesting in and of itself. But talk for a minute. I got about a minute and a half. Rex Harriman led a double life. You're not kidding. Take a moment and explain to people just how much of a double life this guy really had.
0: So Rex Huerman, 62 years old, he's an architect, works on Fifth Avenue in New York City, commutes on the Long Island Railroad every day, has a wife and two kids. One is the son from his now ex-wife's first marriage, Asa Ellerup. They have a son, Christopher, and then they have their own child, Victoria. So he goes to work, and actually his adult daughter was working with him and for him at his architectural firm in Manhattan. So he's in the city, and then he takes the railroad home, and they have dinner, and they go on vacation. But here's what he did. According to investigators and according to his own word, when his wife and his kids would go on vacation, they often went to Iceland, which is where his wife was from. They would go out of town on extended trips, and then that was his vacation. That was his time to do what he wanted to do. That's where the planning document comes in. That's where he says that he had a 4-day plan of a day of prepping a room in the basement to picking up a victim and getting them to come to the house and then doing what he did and then disposing of them. She went on vacation. He had his own vacation at home. It was a completely double life.
1: Laura Engel, we'll come back and talk about how they finally caught him after all of these years. Laura Engel from News Nation. We're talking about the Gilgo killer who just pled guilty this past week. America at Night, back in a moment.
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0: News. I'm Dave Packer. Congress is required to approve President Trump's military action in Iran within 60 days. But the White House now maintains the ceasefire has changed the legal status of the conflict. Catherine Jan Ebride, a war powers expert with the Brennan Center, says that's not the way it works.
1: President Trump needed to secure congressional authorization before even launching the war. But now that the war is past 60 days, it is unambiguously unlawful.
0: Meanwhile, a new ABC News Washington Post Ipsos poll finds that just 36% of Americans think U.S. military action against Iran was the right thing to do. 61% say it was a mistake. A Louisiana appeals court issuing a nationwide order blocking telehealth distribution of abortion pill mifepristone. The case is bound for the Supreme Court. Police have arrested a man they say carried out a deadly bank robbery in Kentucky. They say Braylon Weaver walked into a U.S. bank branch near Lexington, shot and killed two people in.
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10: 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I'm Dr. Sanjay Gupta, helping you live a better life.
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13: If you like to follow true crime, then you want to follow Laura Engel. She's got a new show on News Nation. It starts tomorrow, News Nation Live with Laura Engel. Also in that show, there's a crime segment called Investigation Nation, where she highlights the kidnapping and the murder of Cindy Wanner, which is a 30-year-old case from California. Right now, though, we're talking about the Gilgo Killer, which just pled guilty, this Rex Howerman. Laura, I don't want to harp on the police misconduct and the police failures on this, but you have to talk about it. It took years for him to finally be caught. because of the Suffolk County and some of the miscues along the way. Give us a sense of some of those miscues, because they are really, there was some really bad police work in this.
14: Yeah, a lot of people will point to the former administration where we had the police chief, Jimmy Burke, who was in charge and who did not allow the FBI to come in, which, of course, would have been so very helpful had that happened. And the district attorney at the time, Tom Spoda, who he was, you know, had been friends with for a long time, kind of turning a blind eye because of the type of work that these women did. That's what many people have been talking about out here on Long Island. I live on Long Island. People talk about that part of it. A lot of people for years, everyone, when the story was talked about, people say, oh, the cop did it, right? Well, it turns out the cop didn't do it. But the cop that they're referring to is the former police chief, Jim Burke, James Burke. And the problem with him is that he also used services of sex workers, according to reports and according to many people close to the investigation. And because of that, he didn't want to shine a spotlight on this case and kind of moved around it and didn't give it the attention that it needed, many say, because he was doing his own thing that he didn't want people to find out about. But fast forward to where we are now with the current district attorney, who's really the hero of this entire story. His name is Ray Tierney. And once Ray Tierney was elected as the Suffolk County district attorney, he and others, Rodney Harrison and the Suffolk County Sheriff Errol Toulon, a lot of really good investigators came together and they formed the Gilgo Beach Task Force and said, all right, let's put everybody on this. We're going to put everybody, you know, we're going to do a special task force. We're going to pull people from all different departments and put eyes on this, and we're going to get this thing solved. It took a little time, but that's what they did. And there were several key details about how they did it. DNA, the vehicle identification of Rex Huerman. He drove a really unique Chevy Avalanche. If you've never seen one of those, it's almost, it's a pickup truck, but it's got kind of this thing in the back that makes it very unique, the way it dips down and has a cover. He had burner phones that he was using that left a digital trail. So the burner phones that he was using to call these women and coordinate dates, he would have his burner phone sitting alongside his own phone. Guess what, criminals? That tracks, and they can find you that way too. So the burner phones created what they called a box. If you ever hear that when you're listening to a story about the Gilgo Beach crimes, when they say we had it narrowed down to a box, when they say that, that's a box that they basically were able to draw from Manhattan to Massapequa Park down to this very specific area where this activity was happening. The girls, the women's phones would go along with his burner phone, and then they would stop working. They were able to eventually track it to Massapequa Park, to this specific box, you know, this neighborhood. Then somebody also had spotted this green Chevy Avalanche during one of the pickups of one of the women, Amber Costello. And once everything lined up, they basically honed in and said, we think we have the guy. And then it came down to, of all things, pizza crust in a pizza box that he had thrown away. And they swabbed the pizza crust, and it was a match for some of the hairs that were discovered on some of these victims. These hairs that many people didn't think was ever going to be something that was going to be able to be used. And there was actually a hearing about how this evidence was going to be used and presented at trial. But just to give you the Reader's Digest version, they said that they're going to be able to use these hairs. The investigators were able to connect the pizza crust DNA to the hairs on some of the victims. Boom, you've got a match. And then now you've got him cornered. They take him into custody in July of 23, right outside of his office on Fifth Avenue. He's leaving work with his satchel, with his briefcase across his shoulder, going off to the Long Island Railroad. But he never made it home. They put him under arrest, and they charged him with three. At the time of his arrest, he was only charged with three. But then they were able to connect the dots to many others.
13: So when they picked up the pizza box with the pizza crust, he was already a person of interest, and they were following him, and then he threw the pizza away, and they went and got the pizza box?
14: That's correct. Yeah. That's correct. And they also did a garbage pick on his daughter. They followed her because she also commuted back and forth to the same place that they worked together. And she threw out a energy drink can in the garbage on Long Island Railroad. They swabbed her. And they also did a garbage pick outside of the home of Rex Huerman as well, because there were hairs that were matched to family members of his. And a lot of people were like, aha, they were involved. But that wasn't the case. And Ray Tierney's been very, very clear that he does not believe that the daughter was 3 years old at the time. Come on. That nobody else was connected. It was just transfer evidence, because all of the evidence that they have of travel records, cell phone records, and the date of the last known sightings of these women, it all coincides to when the wife was out of town. She left town. He did his thing. He cleaned up. She comes home, or he goes and meets them on vacation and comes back, and everything's hunky-dory, and it's time for a family meal and back to work on Monday.
13: Okay,
14: and it is,
13: Laura,
14: just an absolutely incredible double life.
13: Yeah. Laura, so recently did it come out where the wife is now living in the basement where the dismemberment took place?
14: That's correct.
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14: That's a bombshell, and that just happened. That information just was revealed in the Peacock docuseries that just came out, and there had been several episodes, but it was right after the plea that we learned that Asa Ellerup, his now ex-wife, who still lives in the home, is in fact, she moved her bed and her bedroom down to the basement. And she is sleeping in what is being called the kill room, the side room in the basement where he did these crimes. Why is that happening? I actually, on my show on News Nation just last weekend, I said, I know who I want to talk to. I want to talk to Dr. Catherine Ramblin, who studies serial killers, and she's a forensic psychologist, and she's the best in the business. And, you know, I asked her about it. I asked her why she thought he had confessed at this point. If we think that there's more victims, everybody says yes. But Asa Ellerup will tell you that she's sleeping in the basement because she wants to spiritually be where the crimes that her husband, that she could have never foreseen him do, she wants to kind of atone for those sins. She wants to be in the room to spiritually be with the women that her husband killed. Take that for what you want. That's what she said. That's what's happening. That's what was filmed. That's what we all had a peek into her life through this docuseries, which that's what this docuseries is about her journey through this. Mm.
13: So were there not a couple of women who actually got away and survived and sort of caught on before some damage was done? Were they able to sort of help piece some of this evidence together?
14: We don't know if that's the case. I've heard that. There's one woman who has done a series of interviews. She's done a lot of interviews. Her name is Nikki. She says that she's convinced that Rex Huerman is a man that she had a date with, and she was extremely uncomfortable at a restaurant on Long Island, called her friend and wanted to leave immediately, got the creeps. When I interviewed, you know who Gloria Allred is. Gloria Allred Sure. is an attorney who represents almost all of the victims. I think all of the victims' family members, but one. And she and I spoke. I had her on News Nation, and I think my many thanks to Gloria for coming on after the plea deal. She came on, and she told me, it was right at the end of my interview. We were talking about the victims' family members, and we were talking about what they've just been through and about what they said at the press conference about holding out hope for justice. And it's been a tremendously, you can only imagine, difficult journey. And the children that these women left behind, who were so young when their moms died, are now grown and are now speaking at a microphone about missing their mothers. You know, just because these women chose the profession that they did, you know, they were daughters They were mothers. They were friends. They were trying. And that really came across in the press conference. And we've heard their stories through the years, through docuseries and podcasts. But Gloria, at the last 30 seconds of my interview with Gloria Allred, I said, you know, something to the effect of what's next. And she said, well, I said, do you believe that there's going to be more victims? And most everybody, I said, agrees that there will be. She said that she's been in contact with a woman who has come to her and wants to talk to the FBI because she says that she had an encounter with Rex Heuermann, something that the FBI needs to hear about. And then we had to go to commercial break. And I said, well, tell us more, Gloria. So, you know, we'll find out what that's about when Gloria is ready to tell us more about that. And if this woman does go to the FBI, but I'd also heard, we've heard those rumblings and it would make sense. It would make sense because we, listen, Rex Heuermann wasn't just in the Long Island area. He had timeshares. He had timeshares in Las Vegas. He had a timeshare in Atlantic City. His brother lived in South Carolina. You know, so that's what we're waiting for the other shoe to drop. So when he goes into CODIS, and not every crime is in CODIS. That's the other thing I want to mention. Just because, you know, not everything is in CODIS. It's one system of tracking crimes and unidentified victims and perpetrators. But we'll wait to see what happens with CODIS, but there's also now jurisdictions that are outside of the state of New York that are waiting to get a crack at their cold cases with this. Could there be more? There could be more victims. There could be more people that got away. There could be more people that simply had dates with Rex Heuermann that we don't know about that we possibly could. But this is just the tip of the iceberg.
13: Real quick, because make sure I get a plug in for all of the things you're doing. But this Massapequa Park where he lives, you mentioned it was a dilapidated house. He was an architect and lived in the worst house in the block. That house is still pretty run down. And the block is a very lovely block of nice homes. And they have block parties and they visit with other families and the kids ride the bike and they just sort of drive around and ride their bikes around this house where all these terrible things happen. It must be unbelievable to live on that block.
14: Yeah, you know, I was just there, it was the day before the plea, Bob Macedonio, Asa Ellerup's attorney, held a press conference on the front lawn because there was a civil lawsuit that was filed by an attorney representing one of the family members. So I was there. And if you go to my YouTube, and I please, everybody listening, I hope that you will join me on my YouTube channel. It's called The Ingle Edit. That's I-N-G-L-E edit on YouTube. And I do a lot of behind the scenes of my reporting on my YouTube channel as well. And you'll see, if you just kind of scroll through, I was just at his house. You'll see what his house looks like. And I actually interviewed the attorney for Asa Ellerup on the front porch. Asa Ellerup opened the screen door and actually came out and had a cup of coffee while I was interviewing her attorney. So you get a sense of the house. When you see that, you'll see it on my channel. But to your point, I was in the neighborhood and there were kids riding around. And there was one neighbor. They drive by me all the time when I'm reporting. And I just said, how are you guys doing? And they just said, we're just glad it's over. We just hope it's over. We just want this to stop. You know, the media descends. We all camp out. We do our live reports all night. We've got the generators and the trucks. And I get it. It's not a lot of fun for them. They want this to be over with. But Asa Ellerup still lives in the house. And Bob, her attorney, has said to me and to others, where is she going to go? She has nowhere to go. And I'm not sure who's going to buy the house, but I did a quick Zillow when I was there the last time, and it's worth over $700,000.
13: Laura Engel, our guest.
14: I don't know.
13: Laura Engel, our guest. News Nation tomorrow debuts her new show. Also, the YouTube channel, The Engel Edit. Did anybody on, I have 1 minute, Laura. Did anybody on the block talk with him? Was he friendly with anybody? Was he, you know, was he there for the 4th of July picnics? Did he help out for Halloween? Did anybody have any contact with him?
14: No. The neighbors that went on camera when he was first arrested in 2023 told people that he was seen tinkering in his garage or tinkering outside. He was always abrupt to neighbors. He was never friendly. Nobody ever approached. And remember, Rex Heuermann is 6'4". and 300 pounds. He was, you know, he's just a huge human being. He's not unassuming. He's a very, very big guy. So everybody that has spoken out said, this is not somebody that, this is not, you know, you talk about the double life and you do think about the guy that, you know, Hey, Sam, how's it going? He wasn't that guy to that extent, but he was a guy that had a normal life in the sense that he had a wife. He had two kids. He had a job. He went on vacations. He got married. He was part of a hunting club, which is going to play into all of this. He had a lot of guns. He liked to go shooting, but he liked to hunt. And that is what he ended up doing with these women.
13: 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The News Nation anchor tomorrow debuts your show. Good luck with that. Also, don't forget her YouTube channel, The Ingle Edit. Laura, thank you very much for a fascinating conversation on a busy, busy night. Good luck with your show on News Nation and good luck with the YouTube channel. Thanks for checking in.
14: All right. Thank you very much. Thanks for having me.
13: All right. America at Night, back in a moment.
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1: I'm going to go.
0: I grew up in we spent summers at Gilgo every single day. Uncle Charlie and the gang would take us to Gilgo Beach, and we'd go there, and we'd go to Gilgo, and we'd have a hamburger in the beginning of the day, and we'd go swimming all day and go body surfing in the Atlantic Ocean and go home every single day. Gilgo Beach was our basically our backyard all summer long. So this topic is close, hits close to home, and tragic that it took all these many years and all the bumbling and all the mistakes and all the egos getting involved with all of this. They could have caught this guy years earlier, but they didn't, and now they finally have. But once the FBI got involved and they got some competent people in there, it didn't take too long for them to track down the guy. But what a horrible, horrible story. Stay right there. We can talk about it in the third hour of Open Phones if you want. Next hour, we're going to talk to Saturday Night Live alum Rob Schneider and Hollywood exec for a day. It's Friday night. Thanks for staying up late with us. 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Just search America at Night. Our executive director is Alex Hinton. Our engineer tonight is Richard Good. I'm McGraw Milhaven, and this...
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9: You know, it's interesting. For such a long time, I think people thought about diseases as something that mostly happened later in life. Just in recent years, however, we as a society have really begun to think about preventing certain ailments much, much earlier. Case in point, new study out of Northwestern University School of Medicine found the mid-30s are a major turning point for men's heart health. For women, about a decade later. But for the men, this is the time when you really need to be thinking about your heart health seriously. At a bare minimum, start seeing a primary care doctor once a year just to get your blood pressure and cholesterol checked. You can also look up and then do your best to follow what is known as the American Heart Association's Life's Essential 8. These are things everyone can do to decrease their risk of heart disease. I'm Dr. Sanjay Gupta, helping you live a better life.
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12: From ABC News, I'm Dave Packard. In a letter sent to House Speaker Mike Johnson, President Trump says that because fighting was terminated, he doesn't need to adhere to a legal 60-day deadline to get congressional approval for the war in Iran. Or from ABC's Jonathan Curran.
13: When I asked him about gas prices, he made it clear he doesn't think the war is over.
14: When the war ends, gasoline prices are going to tumble.
13: And just yesterday, the president met with CENTCOM Commander Admiral Brad Cooper to discuss the next steps in the war.
14: We just had a conversation with Iran. Let's see what happens. But I would say that I am not happy.
13: Meanwhile, a new ABC News Washington Post Ipsos poll finds that just 36% of Americans think U.S. military action against Iran was the right thing to do. 61% say it was a mistake.
12: Passengers reacting after reporting by the Wall Street Journal of the imminent collapse of Spirit Airlines. Caleb Uzippi is a disappointed Spirit passenger in Fort Lauderdale.
15: Usually we fly Spirit all the time. Usually it's the best affordable flight. And it's like
1: It's kind of like that reliable car that you have. It always gets you from point A to point B safely.
5: The budget airline filed for bankruptcy twice and has been saddled with high jet fuel prices. A major ruling on a popular abortion drug.
15: The federal appeals court issued a nationwide order barring the distribution of the abortion pill mifepristone by pharmacies and by mail. The court temporarily blocked Biden administration guidelines that had made it easier to access the pill. Mifepristone is used in nearly two-thirds of abortions in the U.S. and for early miscarriage care. This ruling is effective immediately, and it could be blocked by the Supreme Court at a later date.
5: ABC's Rihanna Nally. Police have arrested a man they say carried out a deadly bank robbery in Kentucky and then posted references about it on social media. A body found in Tampa Bay identified as a second missing University of South Florida doctoral student from Bangladesh. Motive unknown. 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
17: 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Learn more about BRICS, industry leaders, and their market predictions for the future, along with what you might expect to see in terms of precious metal performance in the weeks and months ahead. Message and data rates may apply.
5: Prosecutors say 16 people have been indicted for the theft of over 250 cars and auto parts in the Bronx. The chief of the New Jersey Transit Organization says commuters shouldn't pay for higher World Cup travel, justifying a $150 train ticket.
18: Getting 40,000 fans to and from 8 World Cup games is expensive, says New Jersey Transit CEO Chris Calori.
19: We have to incur extraordinary security costs, extraordinary labor costs, and extraordinary infrastructure costs.
18: He said a Taylor Swift fan paying $12.90, the usual price of a round-trip ticket, gets an 80% subsidy.
19: If I did the exact same thing for the World Cup fans this year, we would have to subsidize them by 92%.
18: MetLife Stadium will host 8 games, including the final. Brian Clark, ABC News.
5: Maybe the third time will be the charm. President Trump has nominated Dr. Nicole Sapphire to be the country's next Surgeon General, his third nominee this term. ABC medical contributor Dr. Alok Patel thinks she'll have an easier nomination process.
20: She has gone on the record and said that she supports vaccines. She said the MMR vaccine is effective and it does not cause autism, which is a deviation from Casey Means, who wouldn't directly say that in the Senate Health Committee.
5: Means didn't have enough votes as the last Surgeon General nominee. The first nominee pulled their name. New satellite images from NASA demonstrate how Mexico City is sinking by about a half an inch or more each month. Dave Packer, ABC News.
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24: 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Gary McNamara and Eric Harley talk about everything from politics to social issues and news of the day. 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
25: All across America, we are Red Eye Radio. He is Eric Harley, and I'm Gary McNamara. Hello.
26: Happy
0: Wednesday.
25: Thanks for being here. I don't know where to start this hour. It was one of those days where I'm like, I don't know where to start. I don't know. You know, I guess this is we'll start with this. All right.
0: Okay.
25: And then because there's just so much to talk about.
0: Yeah.
25: You know, with the indictment of I almost said Jonathan Turley. With the indictment of Comey that came down because of his 8647 seashell message.
0: Yeah.
25: I started thinking. Because when I first saw it, I went, okay, they're re-indicting on the entire leak thing.
0: Yeah.
25: Because if you remember, you and I, John Solomon went through the fact of they've actually got the emails, and that was a strong case. But that case was thrown out because the lead prosecutor was not supposed to be a prosecutor.
0: Right.
25: That they didn't go through the proper whatever to make her. So I'm like, well, why don't they re-indict on that one? Because I thought that's what was happening. They were re-indicting on that one.
0: Right.
25: That's exactly what
0: I thought.
25: Because they said that, you know, we've got the John Solomon. I remember that one day we were talking about, we played the audio cut and he's saying, we've got the handwritten notes that were found by the FBI that showed clearly that Comey was aware that his assistant was leaking to the media.
0: Right.
25: And the fact that he actually congratulated, I don't know if that was an email, that was a written note, was an email, congratulated him for what he was doing. And I said, well, that's actually a pretty strong case. Now, did the statute of limitations run out on that one? What happened to that particular case? Because I look at, you know, this case immediately, and then, you know, the first thing I thought of, I didn't even think it was a free speech issue. It may come down to free speech because you're looking at, you know, what is actually a threat. Mm. And with the Supreme Court precedent, this is going to be a long haul for the prosecutor to get something on it.
0: Mm-hmm.
25: Because when this all came out originally and they said he was threatening the president, I just went, you know what 86th means to me?
0: Mm.
25: You're kicked out.
0: Hmm.
25: If you've ever been kicked out at a bar, you get 86th.
0: Mm-hmm.
25: And working as a club DJ, and this was when I was in New York, and then when I came down here, I remember I told you I had the conversation at I talked about this on the air, conversation at the marina, club restaurant.
0: Yeah.
25: And this goes back, does this go back? I can't remember. And there was one of the owners was there who I got along with. And we were talking about something and I said, no, you're wrong. And this was after golf. All right. And I said, no, you're wrong. It doesn't work that way. Here's the way that it works out. I forgot what the topic was about. I get home and my buddy calls me and says, you've been 86th. I go, what? You've been 86th. You can't come in anymore. What are you talking about? I was just thinking, he goes, we all were shocked. Nobody ever tells this guy he's wrong. And you told him he was wrong. And I ended up going in about a week later and asking for him. He came out and this was the guy who I told you that I used to play golf with him.
0: Mm-hmm.
25: And mm-hmm. when I decided to leave the golf club, it was because I hated golf because I could not get lower. What was that 7-8 handicap? I couldn't get lower. I had, as I've said before, the rage of a serial killer directed at myself because I couldn't hit a ball with a stick.
0: Mm-hmm.
25: And so, but I had told them, they said, why are you leaving? And I said, well, you know, not sure about what's going on at work, and I just want to save money. I didn't want to tell them I hate the game. Well, that got around, and for some reason, he thought I lost my job. And every time I came into the restaurant, he would buy me. This went on for like 3 months. Every time I came in, he would buy me my lunch.
0: Oh,
25: he'd be there, and they'd go, no, you don't. Oh, it's on this guy, and finally. He told Independent Bob, he said, yeah, I'm taking care of Gary whenever he's in here because he lost his job. He goes, what are you talking about? And he said, well, he said, I came in, I was in the parking lot one day and I saw Gary,
0: you know, sitting outside of his truck on the phone, and he had one of those orange vests on that the construct, he apparently he's working with the construction workers on the road up there. And I had my orange golf vest on. I came from golfing. And he thought I'd lost my job, you know, in radio, and was, you know, basically working as a road crew guy.
2: Yeah.
0: Because I had a, and Bob's like, oh my God. So I went in and I told him, I said, look, you want to 86 me out of here? That's fine.
2: Yeah.
0: You know, this is your place. You get to do what you want, but understand that I really appreciate what you did. And I said, I don't. I said, I will argue with people who I consider friends.
2: Mm-hmm.
0: You know, mm-hmm. if I don't care about you, I'm not even getting involved in the conversation. And he was sort of in tears. And it was so funny because this was like the afternoon, like 1 o'clock on a weekday.
2: Yeah.
0: Well, I
2: you were just trying to get back to free lunches, right?
0: Well, no, I'm sitting there drinking a Coke, and all of a sudden there appears, you know, the upside down shot glass. Hey, this is one on the guy. This is one on the guy. And it was funny because there were two people that walked in who I know.
2: Yeah.
0: One actually in the radio business.
2: Mm, yeah.
0: And we started talking. Well, by the time I turn around 45 minutes later, there's five shot glasses in front of me. I'm drinking Coke. It's a work day. I pass the five shot glasses down to them. I go, you guys can have them.
2: Yeah.
0: And so that's, you know, but that's where I heard 86 over and over and over again.
2: Yeah.
0: And I went, well, he can just sit there and say 86 means fire him, get him out. Don't let him in the office anymore. Mm. But when I started
2: because it has many meanings.

0: it seemingly fits right in. But when you get into the courtroom in terms of proving this, proving intent of what it meant, he claims, Comey claims, he didn't put the shells there. That I don't buy.
1: Yeah, neither did I. Yeah.
0: Because right. If you look at the sand, and I did, there are what I believe knee prints. Now, we don't actually have knee prints like footprints, and if we did, you still wouldn't, or like fingerprints, you still wouldn't be able to read them in the sand, of course. But it looks like in two places people knelt down and arranged that, whether that was Comey and somebody else or just Comey. We know how weird Comey is. In fact, when I saw the breaking news that they had reindicted James Comey, I was hoping that there was a new federal law I was unaware of being weird, that yeah. Being weird was against the law, and so they were going to go after him for being creepy, the way he's been creepy over the years. But
2: he leaked.
0: But I thought that, it was, yeah, yeah, I thought that, it was based on the first time right. That they went after him.
2: He broke the law.
0: Yeah.
2: He leaked. We all know there is no dispute on that.
0: No.
2: Really, that he leaked.
0: No, there isn't.
2: We all know he leaked.
0: Exactly.
2: And so he should, and we all know that he abused his power.
0: Yes.
2: Without question.
0: Right.
2: As, you know, as the head of the FBI. And so that's where I thought they were going, because I went, looks like you've got the evidence from what I could see, because they actually had the paperwork
0: yeah.
2: That led to the, you know, led to the leak. Now, whether that would mean jail time or a slap on the hand or probation or whatever, I don't know, because I don't know. I can't judge a case before it actually goes, you know, to trial and you see all the evidence that comes in. But we know he broke the law there.
0: Yeah.
2: Problem is, and Jonathan Turley said, you know, basically, when you look at it, the Justice Department is going to have to show that his picture was a, quote, true threat. That's under the law. Was it
0: right.
2: A true threat?
0: Right.
2: Was he
0: what actually, constitutes right. A threat?
2: And at that point, you have to say what constitutes a threat. And then they go to the Watts versus United States back in 1969.
0: Mm.
2: The Supreme Court declared a more direct threat was protected under the First Amendment.
0: Yeah.
2: And this okay. Is where an 18-year-old anti-war protester said, if they ever make me carry a rifle, the first man I want to get my sights on is LBJ.
0: Hmm.
2: And yeah. They said, sorry, you know, even though you're saying if I get a rifle, mm-hmm. I will kill him. That's what mm-hmm. You're saying.
0: Mm-hmm.
2: And that was found to be constitutional.
0: Mm-hmm.
2: So if that was, that's where they have a very, very, you know, very, very tough road.
0: Yeah, it just appears like a very weak case. Again. There are a number of things. The physical evidence. I don't know what is introduced other than the pictures, because you don't have the shells. Him taking the pictures and saying this is an interesting shell formation and posting it on social media. Politically, we know what his motivation is. The question is, legally, can you get to the point of that constituting a threat against the life of a president? And that's the burden that prosecution has here. And I don't know how they get there.
2: And, you know, and Turley, who's a constitutional lawyer, yeah. Who's always voted Democrat, by
0: right.
2: The way,
0: yeah.
2: Also used Virginia versus Black, that mm-hmm. A true threat requires, quote, statements where the speaker means to communicate a serious expression of an intent to commit an act of unlawful violence to a particular individual or group of individuals. That was generally in a threat, not based on the threats to the president.
0: Right.
2: Part of it. It is certainly true that a threat can be implied. However, the true in that term distinguishes what is at issue from just hyperbole or other statements that, when taken in context, do not convey a real possibility that violence will follow. That's a quote. That's from Counterman versus Colorado back in 2023.
0: And, you know, again, even when you look at

0: how he phrased the post when he put it and he called it interesting shell formation, which was, it's BS. I just don't believe that he walked up on that. But then again, I don't know if he's on a beach in a very liberal area. Those shell formations might be everywhere. Right. I don't know. But see, there's the problem in with prosecution, too. Did he put these in place? Or if not, if they don't believe they even need to prove that, then they need to prove that what he posted and his words, the fact that he posted it and the words that he posted, you know, in that presentation and that. Was it X, right? Or was it Instagram?
1: I thought it was X.
0: Yeah. Okay. So the words that he used and the whole, basically the composition of the presentation of that whole thing conveying that idea. Then what words did he use? Interesting. And he can say all day long, well, I thought it was kind of weird. Interesting and weird or odd, or the fact that I would come upon this, you know, as I'm walking. And, you know, I mean, we know how odd he has been. But when we, you know,
2: I'm just thinking he can use his, I'm an odd guy.
0: Yeah.
2: I don't think normally.
0: Well, you know, that's
2: his defense.
0: But if, let's say a MAGA supporter, somebody who doesn't even take their MAGA hat off to take a shower. This is the diehard core MAGA supporter came up and that formation was on the beach and they took a picture of it and posted it and said, wow, well, this is interesting. Meaning we all know what the hell this means, but was in support of President Trump and thinks that it's a negative that this shell formation was put there by somebody, then would that be conceived, would that be perceived as a threat?
2: But what you're getting to is the intent of the message that I want you dead or
0: exactly.
2: I don't want you dead.
0: Exactly.
2: But does it reach the Supreme Court precedent of a real threat?
0: It's
2: not the thought, it's whether the thought goes to the real threat, and that's the problem you're going to have with the court precedent that exists right now, unless there's other information that they have. You know, if they find it, if there's an email out there where he came out and said, yeah, I posted that because I hoped that somebody would kill the president.
0: Right, or he told a friend before he went for his long walk on the beach.
2: That might be,
0: you know, it's, by the way, that's in his bios, likes long walks on the beach. If there's other information that shows he put that there for a reason to not only put out his own message here, but also maybe to inspire others. But again, you're going to have to find all the evidence that builds that intent. Otherwise, it's ambiguous. We all know what it means in the court of public opinion, but when you have to prove it legally, proving that intent and what constitutes a threat, this is very ambiguous in nature. And by the way, they know this on the left, and they know all of his haters, and there's not a bigger one than James Comey, know that they can be ambiguous and get away with it. And I believe that's the smug approach by his response that we saw to this whole thing today.
2: But he should have been found guilty of leaking.
0: Leaking all Absolutely. Day long. Yep. Yes.
2: We are Red Eye Radio.
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28: Across the country right now, at this very moment, there are probably arguments taking place about who's doing more of the housework, the homework, the shuttling of kids from this activity to that. It's true. By and large, women do more of this than men. But doesn't have to be that way. And if you and your spouse can level that playing field, it's going to make both of you and your kids happier. Psychologist Yelena Kecmanovic says this might be how you get there. As hard as it might be at first, try to think of your partner like a teammate, not an adversary. Learn how to do some of the chores your partner does to get a better understanding of how much effort something takes. And finally, take the time to acknowledge what the other person is doing. And every now and then, even express your appreciation. That'll go a long way. I'm Dr. Sanjay Gupta, helping you live a better life.
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0: We are Red Eye Radio. He's Eric Carlin. I'm Gary McNamara. Of course, any opinion that we might have about that this being a tough case is all contingent upon that everything we know is everything that they have.
1: Right. And as so, you mentioned, if they if they've got more evidence here, then that's fine. And things like that certainly should be taken seriously. Again, the prosecution has the burden of proof. And so they that burden of proof comes with a lot of things, and we'll see what they have here. Maybe there is new information that they've learned and they're not sharing with us, and they probably shouldn't until the case is presented. We'll see.
2: WPRO. They came from every corner of the

0: News. I'm Dave Packer. In a letter sent to House Speaker Mike Johnson, President Trump says that because fighting was terminated, he doesn't need to adhere to a legal 60-day deadline to get congressional approval for the war in Iran.
1: Meanwhile, a new ABC News Washington Post Ipsos poll finds that just 36% of Americans think U.S. military action against Iran was the right thing to do. 61% say it was a mistake.
0: ABC's Jonathan Carl. Passengers reacting after reporting of the imminent collapse of Spirit Airlines. Caleb Uzipi is a disappointed Spirit passenger in Fort Lauderdale.
2: Usually we fly Spirit all the time. Usually it's the best affordable flight. And it's kind of like that reliable car that you have. It always gets you from point A to point B safely.
0: A federal appeals court issued a nationwide order barring the distribution of the abortion pill mifepristone by pharmacies and by mail. President Biden's administration's guidelines had made it.
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14: 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Hey, Eric saw a tornado yesterday. We'll get to that in just a minute and a half.
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14: So just during this last break, I was telling you, yeah, I didn't get a lot of sleep. I slept. I went to sleep like at 5 and woke up at 6:40 when the thunder hit. But in the back of my mind, I knew that some of the bad stuff, and this is you know, we go through this mostly every spring, sometimes maybe into the early summer, but tornadoes and hail, whatever, and and so at noon, you know, from noon until I went to sleep at 5 o'clock, I'm like, okay, it looks like it's gonna one system's gonna pass above me, and I just missed the massive hail by 5 miles on Saturday night. Mm-hmm. And they said this is going to be even worse with hail. Well, everything dissipated that was going north of me. That dissipated. Yeah. Everything to the west and south of me continued. And there was a tornado there. There was massive hail. I mean, there was like massive hail, bigger than softball, that actually fell in places. So I missed it. Then I was able to get back to sleep again. And you told me, oh, wait a minute. I'm sorry. I forgot to tell you. I saw a tornado yesterday.
10: Yeah. So I am driving. It was a little trip I had to take in the town where my parents live, taking care of some business with my brother who passed away. And I wanted to help them with that. And so I had enough time to drive up there and get back in time. So I leave and I'm on the highway. I'm on the highway there. And my dad had sent me a text and it said, storm's coming your way. Be careful. And it's not unusual. And so I start to see some rain and then it becomes torrential rain. You can't see what's in front of you. I mean, you can't see. I could barely see my windshield wipers. It was just torrential rain, then the winds. And then I look to my right, and there's this rain-wrapped funnel. And it's not close enough to me. I saw some debris, but there was no debris that was in right there in front of me.
14: Right.
10: I was on the highway. What was creepy is that there were no other vehicles on that highway behind me or in front of me at that time, which is very unusual. And I thought, oh my gosh, am I not hearing? Because I was in a rural area. So I don't know where the sirens would have been. I didn't see any alert on my phone. I was waiting for that to pop up. That did happen on Saturday while I was traveling, but it didn't happen then. And the only thing I can think of is a funnel cloud just came down, touched the ground briefly, right there to the right of me. And I can't tell you, I'm a horrible distance of judge, a judge of distance. And so I didn't see debris, no flying cows in front of my vehicle, nothing like that. But the trees were going back and forth and almost completely laying down on the ground. This was extremely powerful. I had to struggle to keep my pickup on the road. It was intense. And again, I was at a place where I couldn't, there was nowhere to pull over. And it happened so quickly. I didn't see any warnings. They said that there was when I got to my destination, we looked around and they said there was a reported tornado that was brief. It touched down briefly. And in that area, and that must have been what I saw, but it was really scary. It was rain wrapped, but I could still see
15: the funnel shape.
14: Whoa.
15: And I thought to myself, first of all of these storm chasers, a little bit crazy, but also very, very important to the observation in terms of the behavior of these storms, the predictability of these storms, and also the communication with the National Weather Service. Those storm spotters aren't just a bunch of crazy people like you see in the movie. They're out there, you know, doing it for fun. I know that they love doing it, but they are gathering data, information, and very critical, sometimes critical videos of tornadoes as they form or after they form. And that helps us determine, you know, as a society, through professionals at the National Weather Service and everywhere else, what those storms essentially are going to do, what they're capable of, well, and how quickly they can spawn.
14: Just to interject real quickly, when you said with the National Weather Service, I was watching, going through YouTube, and there's a number of them. What was the guy you mentioned? I've been watching.
15: Ryan Hall.
14: Yeah, I've watched him a bunch. But
15: he's very good.
14: This wasn't Ryan. This was somebody else doing it. It was in Texas. It was a Texas-based, you know, weather.
15: I know Reed Timmer was out. I don't know if he was in Texas, but Reed Timmer is another one.
14: Yeah, I don't remember the guy's name, but he was, you know, he was talking to a chaser.
15: Right.
14: You know, and there was the tornado right in front of him, and he had stopped. He had stopped, and then he starts talking. He was talking to the guy, then he starts talking to somebody else.
15: Yeah.
14: And the host said, okay, he's called the National Weather Service. And you could hear the conversation, National Weather Service.
15: Right. Yes.
14: And so they have a relationship with them.
15: Yes,
14: and we're asking
15: do.
14: Specifically, and they know who they are. They know who these, there's a ton of weather chasers
15: they
14: that
15: do.
14: Actually, they I do. Guess, deal with the National Weather Service.
15: It's something that's been going on for a long time.
14: Yeah.
15: And I think people don't realize that they're not just out there again, like they are in the movies, Bill Paxton, which was a great movie. Look, it's a great movie, but it's not just about that. Even though in the movie they were gathering data, they were using that was they kind of worked that into it.
14: And the end of it as it ended was Eddie Van Halen Respect the Wind going out of it. So he was Eddie Van Halen playing guitar. So
15: yeah, that was, by the way, that was ended up being a big beef with the Sammy Hagar version of Van Halen and that whole thing, that soundtrack and what Sammy Hagar wanted to do instead of, you know, doing just the soundtrack and all of that. But that was, you know, that's beyond the point. But
14: talk about the trees bending.
15: The trees were, I've never seen this happen. A lot of mesquite trees. So, you know, they're not the strongest trees. But these trees just bending over, just like in a straight wind, you know, they're bending over in one direction, right? They're leaning over in one direction. In this, they were just going back and forth. It was just chaos. And that's how I knew this was something different. But when I looked to my right and I saw that, I said, because at first you don't believe what you're seeing. You know, I mean, I'm not a storm spotter. I've seen tornadoes, but still every time you see one, I don't know if that's the closest I've been. Actually, we've been in a storm cellar where it went down the street adjacent to us. And that freight train sound is something you'll never forget.
14: I've never heard that.
15: Yeah.
14: I don't want to hear that.
15: It's basically because it's the cycle of that tornado as it turns. And so it kind of mimics a train. Sounds like a freight train. And to me, it did, at least in that instance. But the trees were just back and forth, back and forth. We had a storm here. This goes back a few years. Where I got off the air, went home, and I was at home, and it's not far from here. There were no storms in the forecast. And at 5:30 a.m., the storm sirens go off, and our siren is right there, four houses down at the end of my street, right? So I'm thinking, well, they're not testing sirens at 5:30 a.m., so what is this? Maybe it was a glitch, right? Maybe something, some kind of electronic glitch. because nothing was in the forecast. Then I look, I get up and open my front door, and it's like one of those weird scenes from a weird movie where they do CGI where you open the door and it's something really bizarre and chaos outside the door, and then they close it real quick. That's exactly what it was like. These massive straight winds were just, again, laying these fairly old live oak trees against the across the street in my neighbor's house in his yard. I mean, it looked like they were going almost to the ground. They weren't, but I mean, it was mm-hmm. unbelievable force. And that's exactly what I saw yesterday. Again, there were different types of trees. It was mesquite bushes and trees. But it was very scary. And at that point, when I realized this is doing more than nudging my truck, you know, when there's a high wind, you can feel it nudging your vehicle. Well, this was doing more than that. It was a bump. I mean, it was as if something had hit my truck. And I had white knuckles at 10 and 2, and I kept it there. And quite frankly, I gunned it, quite possibly, allegedly, above the speed limit, because I could see blue sky beyond this. The system,
14: right.
15: I was heading against the system. It was heading south. I was heading north. And within minutes, I was out of it. But that was probably the most frightened I've been, only because there was no place to go. I was in a rural area. There was no place to pull over for shelter. Nothing. And I think of this tornado that we had north of here a year and a half ago. Was that 3 years ago, Ron? Wow. And yeah, in Valley View, Texas. 2 years ago. 2 years ago, yeah. And they're just now starting to...
14: The one that took out the rest station?
15: Yeah. Yes.
14: Or the
15: gas station.
14: The gas station.
15: Yeah. And our producer, Ron, had an RV there. It took out the RV, several RVs. At an RV park there.
14: I remember that, yeah.
15: And I was actually scheduled to be on that route at that moment. And at the last moment, we decided to go elsewhere. We went somewhere else. But the people who were on the highway, it was on I-35. It was dark. They didn't know what was going on. And they were seeking shelter in that gas station. And it was quite unfortunate. It was just, and by the way, they've started to rebuild it just now. And it is, you know, it's a very scary situation. So keep your alerts on wherever you are, especially truck drivers, people who travel a lot. If you're going to be out there, if you're just a commuter in a big city, know what the weather is going to do. And if you have to, stay put for a while. The other night, on the way home, I just took a northern turn, a northern route that got me out of the storm system, and that paid off for me. In this case, I didn't see this coming, and it's a reminder how fast those storms can become dangerous.
14: The stuff we had last night, nobody was talking about 24 hours before.
15: No.
14: It was nothing that it was when you woke up and you went, uh-oh, here it comes.
15: It was crazy.
14: We are Red Eye Radio.
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0: he is Eric Harlan. I'm Gary McNamara. I've seen in the Gulf. I saw a water spout one time.
1: Yeah.
0: I don't know how many miles. It was out, maybe 10 miles. I couldn't tell. And then one time at a bridge overpass in Rockford, Illinois.
1: Yeah.
0: And this has to be like 94. And somebody said there's a tornado, and it was northwest of Rockford.
1: Yeah.
0: And I went to the interstate bridge, and there was a bridge that goes over the interstate, and I parked, and I ran up to the top of it. It probably was, I don't know, 30, 40 feet above the ground, and you could see the tornado.
1: Yeah.
0: Probably, again, about 10 miles away, but I don't ever want to get as close as you did yesterday.
1: We were at the Iowa 80 truck stop one time, and we were having an event, and we were wrapping it up with the awards presentation. And I was about to announce the big winner, and they whispered in my ear, there is a tornado on the ground across the highway in the field. And I just said, everybody inside now.
0: Wow.
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13: From ABC News, I'm Dave Packer. Republicans who had warned that they would force congressional action on President Trump's Iran war let a key deadline pass. Congress required to approve military action within 60 days. The White House maintains a ceasefire has changed the legal status of the conflict. That reasoning isn't sound, says Catherine Jan Ebert, a war powers expert with the Brennan Center.
14: The Trump administration, for its own part, is arguing that the ceasefire that has existed for the past 2 weeks of April means that the 60-day clock has been paused or even terminated. But there is nothing in the War Powers Resolution's text or design that suggests that the clock can be paused. Instead, that clock ran out on May 1.
15: The writing was on the wall Friday when the federal government denied Spirit Airlines the $500 million loan that the carrier said it needed to stay in business. ABC's Whit Johnson.
16: The airline helped usher in the era of no-frills air travel, charging rock-bottom prices for tickets, but with extra fees for nearly everything else, from bags to seats to snacks. Policies now common across many airlines today. But the company was hit hard in recent years by the COVID pandemic, competition from larger airlines, and most recently the surging price of jet fuel, from about $2.50 a gallon before the war in Iran to more than $4.50 a gallon now.
15: Police have arrested a man they say carried out a deadly bank robbery in Kentucky and then posted references about it on social media. Police believe that Braylon Weaver walked into a U.S. bank branch near Lexington, shot and killed two people, and then ran. ABC's Aaron Katursky.
17: Investigators say the suspect took off in a silver BMW and led police on a chase that reached speeds of 130 miles per hour before he crashed and fled on foot. Weaver was arrested this morning. Detectives say they found a gun in the car.
15: And they say they were able to identify him through two separate social media posts. You're listening to ABC News.
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15: It's Kentucky Derby weekend. ESPN's Marty Smith is at Churchill Downs.
20: The favorite certainly is Renegade, owned by billionaire entrepreneur Mike Rapoli and trained by two-time Kentucky Derby winning trainer Todd Pletcher at 4-1, the morning line favorite. But there's a caveat. Renegade drew the vaunted rail, the one post. No horse has won from that starting position here at Churchill Downs in 40 years. So if Renegade does ultimately win this race, it will run into history for more than one reason.
15: Post time, 6:57 p.m. Eastern. Grapevine, Texas police say a former Chick-fil-A worker is facing charges of theft, money laundering, and evading arrest for allegedly stealing $80,000 from the restaurant. A month after he was fired, police say Keyshawn Jones returned to the Chick-fil-A and used a register to ring up 800 orders of mac and cheese and then refunded them to his credit card. The Trump administration is promoting a new IRA match for low-income Americans who don't have access to an employer-sponsored program. Bankrate financial analyst Stephen Cates says the government will match up to $1,000.
21: They've doubled their money. That's a great start. And when you put that money to work over years and decades, it does add up. And that's really what people need to be doing.
15: It launches in January. The votes are in, and two eaglets of the Big Bear couple, Jackie and Shadow, have been named Luna and Sandy. Dave Packer, ABC News.
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2: 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Gary McNamara and Eric Hurley talk about everything from politics to social issues and news of the day. 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
3: All across America, we are Red Eye Radio. He is Eric Hurley and I'm Gary McNamara.
24: Hi.
3: All right, so everything that happened yesterday concerning Iran, we'll get to in just a moment. But this just popped into my head. I want to make sure that I don't forget to talk about this just very quickly. Just a quick comment. If I was a political consultant to the Republicans right now and the administration,
24: yeah,
3: what I would tell them today is stop talking about the ballroom. Yeah. I came in today. Gasoline had hit $4 a gallon in Texas.
24: Yeah,
3: prices are still killing people. There is a legit reason to talk about the ballroom.
24: Yes.
3: But politically right now, when families, when prices are hurting them and they, people react to gas, to see the CNN the other day on the economy, Trump is down 55 points among independents.
24: Yeah.
3: Do not talk about a ballroom because honestly, people don't care.
24: When you mentioned, when the president mentioned that on Saturday night in that context, fine. Don't make it an ongoing campaign.
3: Yes, yes. I had no problem with it being brought up.
24: Yeah.
3: But yesterday it was like on social media, the ballroom, we're going to get a ballroom in the ballroom and Congress. And I'm like, stop talking about the ballroom.
24: Yeah.
3: If you ever want to talk about something to the person who really isn't paying attention, which is a significant portion of the population, all they hear is ballroom. They're talking about a ballroom, and I can't pay my bills.
24: Yeah,
3: it's that simple.
24: It's not going to win for you. Right. It's not going to connect for you.
3: Right.
24: There are things that where you have to be concerned about what's going on with the economy, and right now, affordability is again. While it isn't the word of the day like it has been in recent months. It is, there's no doubt it is on the minds of every American. And like you mentioned with gasoline, you know, it's $85 to fill my truck, maybe a little more. I keep topping off now instead because for some reason there's this psychological thing of, oh, I'll just top off when it's a half a tank and it doesn't feel as painful. It's still the same pain because I'm paying per gallon. And, you know, it's just my tiny brain, the way it works.
3: I've got the app for my place.
24: Yeah.
3: And, you know, it'll give you, if you buy gasoline, it'll give you off 20 cents sometimes.
24: Yeah, yeah.
3: I went the other day, it said, you have 3 cents off a gallon.
24: No,
3: whoopee.
24: Yeah, no, I...
3: Whoopee-doo.
24: I'm on the, not to give them a free advertising, but I'm on the Walmart Plus plan, and you get 10 cents off at not just their proprietary, which is Murphy gas stations, but also at adjacent gas stations. If there's a gas station adjacent to a store, they often partner with them. And that's the case in my neighborhood. Now, that store, that convenience store, their gas prices are pretty high anyway, but I'll take what I can get on 10 cents a gallon. And, you know, yeah, it's.
3: Well, I didn't give it back.
24: Yeah, exactly.
3: It's I kept the 3 cents savings.
24: No. It's I'll take what I can get, you know, but you feel it. And because, well, you got to drive. And if you commute for work, you're feeling it. There are things that you have to do. We're about to start into the travel season at the end of May. People are going to be traveling by car. They want to be able to afford to do that. Well, we can't get a hotel room. We'll just sleep in the car. Or maybe we'll walk to the destination.
3: Well, when it's the beginning of this week, the gas station that I go to the vast majority of the time.
24: Yeah.
3: And unless I build up enough points at Kroger to hit their gas station.
24: Mm.
3: There's two that I hit.
24: Right.
3: $3.19 Monday.
24: Yeah.
3: $4 a gallon today.
24: Yeah. Yeah.
3: That's felt by, and I the other day, it wasn't even that high. It was three six or something, but I went over the $40 mark in my economical vehicle. And it was like, I mean, and I remember the last time I went $40 to $50 to fill up would have been 2008, 2009.
24: Yeah.
3: That was when we had that. Now, and that's why I've said, look, there's a legitimate reason for the ballroom, but the fact is, stop talking about it. Because it comes across as, whether you like it or not, it doesn't to me because I know why they're doing it. But I, as a political consultant, I'm always looking at what are independents thinking. People that don't pay attention like we do every day. They hear ballroom. You need a ballroom. That comes off as so damn elitist in a time where people are struggling with prices. So don't do it. If you need to put it through, fine. Don't publicize it. And the influencers, the online, especially on X, that are everything the president does are in favor for, stop the hype on it.
24: Yeah.
3: It doesn't do you any good. Everything should be focused on November. Now, saying that, mentioning gasoline, which is oil, what could possibly be the greatest news ever is a combination of, for the Middle East, is a combination of the president making it clear yesterday, we're doing this blockade for the long haul.
24: Yeah.
3: And they want to, because this is, and we had talked about this a long time ago, you know, once you get to a certain point, what can you do to have the people revolt? You shut down the economy completely.
24: Yep.
3: Because we always talked about the fact you really don't want to go after, you know, you really don't want to go after the power plants. You don't want to go over, you don't want to really make it totally

0: or two.
1: Well, look, we've talked about strategy in carving out nations, enemy nations, as a pariah. We talked about this with Russia and what you could do with Russia. And the sanctions there, they've had, I don't know, some effect. To this point, not enough to put Putin back in his place. China, we talked about it with tariffs. You could, again, first get with all your other trade partners. This goes back to Trump's first term, and say, we're all against you, and we're going to work to carve you out and shut you out. And that puts the pressure on China, especially when it comes to intellectual property rights. And that didn't happen. But with this, you look at this very concentrated effort, because you're carving them out, Iran being one of the founding nations of OPEC. And if you see the big players, the big producers pull out of OPEC, it changes everything fundamentally. At CNN, I think it was, it could make things much, much worse. You know, of course, they want everything to be, this is, you know, Trump's losing this war. But the fact that, and I think, I honestly believe that the liberal activists in these newsrooms are greatly concerned about the fact that other Arab nations are with the United States in this effort to take Iran down. They can't stand that, because they know what this means long-term, not only for short-term for a win, but long-term for Trump's legacy. I think that just burns them to no end, and they just can't have that. They've got to write everything negative.
2: And that, isn't that really incredible?
1: I could care.
2: It's just like billionaires.
1: Yeah.
2: You know, I guess when your life and your mindset is always on jealousy, envy, hate, whatever.
1: Yeah.
2: You think that way. I could care less if Obama had decided to play tough on Iran.
1: Right.
2: I would have said he's doing the right thing.
1: It would have been shocking, but I would have said, well, that's
2: all right. I'm stating the impossible, so I apologize for that one. Completely. That, now I'm delusional. That's why I framed it as a hypothetical.
1: But no, extreme point.
2: Yeah.
1: You know, like something that will never happen. But it's true. If it doesn't matter if they do something worthy and we believe is going to be good, it's the action of the person that's doing it. It's not the person. With the left, it's the person. It's every action of this person, good or bad. There's no way to see it in a good light. But when you look at where they are, Iran is on its knees. Cuba, they're on their knees. This is a turning point in history where we change, quite possibly, we change the tone in terms of the bad actors of the world going after innocent people, the extremists out there killing people in the way that they did in October 7th, the way they did on 9/11, and communists, and how that they rule. By the way, we're not talking New York City. In countries like Cuba, and how they have hurt their people, and how it costs lives. When we're talking about this, this changes everything if it works, and where they are right now. And I really believe this is a great strategy. You hold the line on this pressure to choke Iran out economically, and they don't have a choice. And eventually there has to be some,

0: I don't know what an uprising looks like in Iran. I honestly don't. I don't know what an overthrow looks like. I don't know what a change looks like in terms of the regime giving in, handing over, whatever, because nothing can be trusted. We don't, at least to the point that we know, Intel knows a lot more. But this is the type of strategy you and I have talked about for a long, long time that is very, very effective and will work fairly quickly.
1: Well, if you look, for example, at the United Arab Emirates, you look at Dubai, you look at what they're doing there, United Arab Emirates, and also Saudi Arabia, two big oil producers that have come to the realization, even with all of their flaws, and there are many, that they have to diversify. You know, when you look at what Dubai is attempting to become, and which means United Arab Emirates, what they wish to become, they wish to become international. They wish for the United Arab Emirates, and it's becoming an international destination.
0: Yes.
1: And even a financial center.
0: Yeah.
1: And so they've already realized we have to diversify from oil. And so I guess my question yesterday was, if Saudi Arabia joins in on this, and I believe that they may, then you've got two of the major countries that say, let's do peak oil, let's make a huge profit right now.
0: Yeah.
1: But also understanding that this is all a part of joining the United States and being more allies with the United States, and understanding that this is our chance to get rid of Iran and diversify our economies and have economic success. If that's what, if that is their goal.
0: Right. Well,
1: and the majority of the government want that. That is an incredible positive for the United States. But, you know, the UAE coming out yesterday and saying that, I didn't expect that. That caught me
0: off
1: guard.
0: I actually had to do a double take on that one. Yeah. And also not only in diversifying their economy, which they believe they need to do, but also remaining a player in oil trade itself. Because it's easy enough, you know, it could be easy enough for the U.S. to say, hey, look, we're going to become self-sufficient and we're going to cut you guys out. But keeping them as trade partners with oil would make sense in that, all right, you incentivize them to help keep the peace. It's almost like, foreign aid or, you know, trade in any other way with any other commodity. So you're keeping them in the game. They get to remain in the global oil game in a big way and prove that with pulling out of OPEC. If it happens with the Saudis, that's going to be massive.
1: We are Red Eye Radio.
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3: Some much-needed drought relief for the South.
4: We've got a back-to-back storm system punch coming through, and that is already underway. Unfortunately, there will be some severe weather coming with that rain, but I think in almost all cases, producers will take some beneficial rainfall, even if it comes with a little bit of hail and high winds at times.
3: USDA meteorologist Brad Rippey says the current event and the late weekend, early next week system
4: across southern sections of the Rockies and Great Plains, and that will shift eastward to the Gulf Coast as we move through the weekend,
3: should produce between 2 to 4 inches of rain in parts of the southern U.S.
4: This is an area that has been dealing with crop stress, pasture stress, wildfires, and pretty much every other drought impact you can think of, including low pond levels, limited stream flow, surface water shortages, and this 2 to 4 inch rainfall event will go a long way in helping to start turning the tide.
3: I'm Rod Bain reporting for the U.S. Department of Agriculture in Washington, D.C.
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0: Beer Run Radio. He's Eric Carley and I'm Gary McNamara. Yeah, I was looking at the tallest building in the world, the what is it, the Burj Khalifa in Dubai.
1: Yeah.
0: Thing's massive. It's just and I saw a documentary on it. They don't expect to make a profit on it. By the way, an American architectural firm, so many Americans are involved, all these massive skyscrapers that are happening in these countries. It's for show.
1: People
0: are like, why isn't the United States keeping up? Because you can't make money on it. It's sort of like the Concorde.
1: Well,
0: it's like, how come we don't have the Concorde? Now, a lot of people may not remember it unless you're my age when they came out. It was like, well, because we can't make a profit on it.
1: Well, they designed it for show, for Tom Cruise to climb. to put in movies. But actually, that's for show, too.
0: That's part of it,
1: That's part of the promotion.
0: It is part of it, yes.
2: WPRO.
3: The YMCA is just a starting.

0: ABC News, I'm Dave Packard. Congress is required to approve President Trump's military action in Iran within 60 days, but the White House now maintains the ceasefire has changed the legal status of the conflict. Catherine Yan-Ebright, a war powers expert with the Brennan Center, says that's not the way it works.
1: President Trump needed to secure congressional authorization before even launching the war, but now that the war is past 60 days, it is unambiguously unlawful.
0: Meanwhile, a new ABC News Washington Post Ipsos poll finds that just 36% of Americans think U.S. military action against Iran was the right thing to do. 61% say it was a mistake. A Louisiana appeals court issuing a nationwide order blocking telehealth distribution of abortion pill mifepristone. The case is bound for the Supreme Court. Police have arrested a man they say carried out a deadly bank robbery in Kentucky. They say Braylon Weaver walked into a U.S. bank branch near Lexington, shot.
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10: And he is Eric Carley, and I'm Gary McNamara. 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You can listen when and where you choose. Just a FYI, Iran was exporting roughly about 1.8 million barrels of oil a day.
11: Okay. Yeah.
10: Okay. UAW constrained under OPEC to 3.5 million a day. They can, from what I read yesterday, they can do 5 million a day. That yeah. solves the problem of Iranian oil in the market. Now, understand that the United States, what are we producing now? I haven't even checked that in a while.
11: Yeah.
10: We use, 18, 20 million barrels a day?
11: Somewhere around there. It's I know. Neither one of us have looked it up. Let's see here. What? Where are we at in the from the EIA?
10: 13.6 million barrels a day we produce.
11: Yeah,
10: that's the latest that I have. So
11: yep, yep. That's
10: 13.6 to 13.78 now.
11: Right.
10: Okay.
11: And that's up. From the beginning of the year, back in January, it was 13.2. But so you look at
10: including liquids. I don't know what that means. Including liquids, total production reached approximately 22.84 million barrels a day. Is that liquid natural gas? Because we're not up to 22 million barrels of oil a day.
11: No.
10: So what's the liquids?
11: I'd have to look that up, actually. Yeah. I actually don't know. Yeah.
10: Yeah, I have it there. Yeah, from the Energy Department. Now looking at that, 13.6 million barrels a day by the end of 2025, which they believe now has come up even more. And they're doing more per rig, too. Which you would expect. I'm trying to see where they got that 22 million figure from. Well, whatever. We can do that later. But if Saudi Arabia can increase, you can totally block out the Iranian oil from the market.
11: Yeah. So it covers crude, lease condensate, natural gas liquids.
10: Okay.
11: And sometimes biofuels.
10: Oh, okay. All
11: right. So we got to throw that in. Yeah.
10: Okay.
11: All right.
10: Does it include ethanol? But ethanol technically isn't petroleum.
11: That's a biofuel.
10: Oh, okay. All right. Yeah. That would be in biofuels. Okay. Yeah. Okay. All right.
11: Yeah.
10: Well, that brings down the efficiency.
11: Well, it does have lower BTUs.
10: Yes, exactly.
11: We've had this debate for years. It's actually not a debate.
10: Yeah, we're not doing it. We're not doing that anymore.
11: Yeah.
10: We're way beyond that. But the fact that you could get them. And so the first thing I'm wondering is, okay, what's really going on? And on the same day, you know, Trump made it clear, okay, this thing's going to go on until they crumble.
11: Yeah.
10: You know, we don't need to go to war. Just strangle them, make it so they cannot even run their vehicles anymore.
11: Well, it's one thing, and
10: you bankrupt their they can still run their vehicles, but you bankrupt their exports.
11: Back when Ahmadinejad, who died in the initial bombing, was president of Iran, it was his fear. I think it was the supreme leader was also in fear of being shut out by the world. They converted at that time. Their military vehicles, I'm guessing the entire fleet, to the extent possible, to natural gas, because they felt that they would have greater access to natural gas, and it would work to that effect. But that was the basis of that. The fear they had was exactly what's happening now. But there's really no way around this, they won't have energy. And I don't, the question would be, you know, because you always hear about the humanitarian crisis and everything else, they need energy. Well, this is better than taking out power plants. A lot better. But economically, that pressure is felt first. Because without those resources, leadership, while they're already on their knees, they're absolutely helpless. And you can't, there is no fix for it. The fix would be handing over the enriched uranium. Hand it to the U.S. We know how much they have. Hand it to the U.S. Have it be a, who was it? Was it J.D. Vance that called it a, it would basically be a dual effort. It would be Iran working with, also we would have manpower involved in it, or international manpower, I guess, but including U.S. manpower. Not necessarily, I'm guessing military, but it would be an effort where we would basically, they would be handing it over to us and we would be helping them retrieve it from the rubble of the one site where much of it is, about 60% of it is under rubble. But if we have access to it and they help us get that, we bring in machinery to retrieve that and they help us get that and they turn that over, that's a big deal. And I think that would be the turning point for the administration. Because at that point then, the regime, what's left of the regime, is basically powerless. They don't have the ultimate power. They don't have the military power they had before, because we've destroyed so much, including pretty much all their Navy. So they really don't have much left at all. They are powerless except for their words. You could say they would have power over their subjects, or as other people call them, citizens. But Andrew McCarthy pointed out they're not citizens as we know them. They are subjects. They're rulers in place, and they rule over the subjects of the ordinary people who live in Iran. And if they still have firearms, they could still, of course, commit atrocities that they're known for doing in recent months. So that would be one concern. But again, as a part of a deal, I mean, that would have to be built in. We hear any inklings of you killing civilians and this deal is off and we're coming in and now we've got your uranium and we're going to take you out. Because at that point, think about it. If we have the enriched uranium, if they have basically zero missile power and very little defense power, they have still access to drones. The question about whether China was supplying these shoulder-fired missiles, anti-aircraft missiles, I think is still in play. I do believe that there is a lot of work behind the scenes going on in that regard, and putting the pressure on China. China denies it. You know, how dare the U.S. make up propaganda coming from China?
10: But you
11: have to ask, okay, so what do they have in terms of power except for firearms against their own people to resist an uprising?
10: But I look at it right now. I do not see, with the current government, I'd be very surprised if this, whoever's in power, whatever the level, even if there's factions that disagree, I don't see any of them allowing the United States to go in and take out the uranium. I believe that the goal now is here to disable the government so much, and maybe even targeted strikes on the government that's left, and then have an uprising. I still believe that that's what the United States is is thinking. I don't think you'll get to the point where you'll have whoever's left in power of the Iranian Guard, because they're gone. They're all dead.
11: Mm-hmm. Mm-hmm.
10: If uranium is gone and the government collapses, they're dead. The public, you know, will take, if there's a revolution, the people that murdered the people that are responsible, in all likelihood will be taken out. I don't see it as the oil embargo will allow them to say, okay, the United States can come in and take all the uranium. And then what do we do afterwards? Because once the uranium is gone, what power do they have? Will the United States then, now there is a possibility that they say, take out the uranium, but we stay in power, and then the blockade's gone, and then they're back in power again, and we deal with this in another 20, 30 years.
11: No, I think that's definitely a possibility. And on the enriched uranium front, again, that's best case scenario, them getting to right. The point where they're handing it over. I don't have much confidence in that given who they are.
10: Because what does the CIA know? If the Trump came out and said we're gonna continue this blockade, is the blockades only, because remember, everything changes day by day. United States may be going, my God, we didn't know it was having this effect on them. We believe, because they're in contact with the opposition groups, we believe this could destroy them completely. Not only could we get the uranium, we might be able to get that government out. There might be a possibility that the Shah's son could, you know, or the former parliamentary speaker, even though the United States isn't too friendly with and hasn't been really in favor of the Shah's son taking over a temporary government.
11: Yeah.
10: But if that's a possibility, because things change all the time depending on what effect you're having and what's really going on with the Iranian government, which most people really don't know, except for the Mossad and maybe U.S. intelligence.
11: Yeah, it's that's the other thing, too. An uprising would also have to come from parts of whatever is left of their military. Because whoever is going to be a part of this and lead this uprising is going to have to be armed and heavily armed. They're going to have to be fortified. It's going to require a situation where it's not going to be a small group. It has to be well organized. It has to be, quite frankly, well funded. It has to be well equipped, well armed.
10: Because you risk a civil war.
11: Yes.
10: I mean, you may risk a civil war anyway.
11: Yes. Yeah. No. No. I think I think to some extent there will be that. I mean, if you want to call it a civil war. It would just be choosing the right moment to strike, but that can't happen without outside support. And I firmly believe there could be. I don't know if it would come from Israel or who knows. But equipping, because the one thing that Israel has done in the past, they've shown their intel is superior. They know every movement, every inside angle. And that's a possibility. But an uprising requires organization and precision and a well-armed group in order to strike and strike hard in a big way.
10: We are Red Eye Radio.
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26: What are the chances you are listening to this while drinking a nice hot cup of coffee? If so, don't let me stop you. For years, we've been reporting on the health benefits of coffee, and that's not going to stop today. A new study, this one out of Harvard School of Public Health, found that coffee and tea could help lower your risk of developing dementia. People who enjoyed 1 to 3 caffeinated cups a day saw the biggest impact. In addition to the caffeine, coffee contains hundreds of bioactive compounds that can influence inflammation, glucose metabolism, vascular function, and oxidative stress. It's also possible coffee drinkers might be doing other things that keep them healthy. Eating a more balanced diet, getting plenty of exercise, sleep, not smoking, or drinking too much alcohol. And finally, staying socially active. I'm Dr. Sanjay Gupta, helping you live a better life.
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0: We're on our radio. He is Eric Carlin. I'm Gary McNamara. To be clear, as we said about a week ago or 10 days ago, clearly we know what the minimum standard is for the president, and that is that they have no potential to create nuclear weapons. That
1: right.
0: the uranium is enriched uranium is gone completely. I saw John Bolton say, also you got to get rid of whatever plutonium they have there too. He was talking about that.
1: Yes.
0: I went, yeah, that's a great point. We know that's the minimum. But every day that moves on, remember, originally the president was talking about in his 8-minute speech the scenario where the people will revolt.
1: Right.
0: Because of this blockade, is the economic damage so great that the president said, I see this going on for extended period of time, and the UAW says, well, we're going to open up our spigots. If Saudi Arabia does that in the next couple of days, that brings down oil prices. What is the goal of the United States then? Has it expanded what they want?
1: Mm.
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9: From ABC News, I'm Dave Packer. In a letter sent to House Speaker Mike Johnson, President Trump says that because fighting was terminated, he doesn't need to adhere to a legal 60-day deadline to get congressional approval for the war in Iran.
1: or from ABC's Jonathan Curl.
10: When I asked him about gas prices, he made it clear he doesn't think the war is over.
11: When the war ends, gasoline prices are going to tumble.
10: And just yesterday, the president met with CENTCOM Commander Admiral Brad Cooper to discuss the next steps in the war.
11: We just had a conversation with Iran. Let's see what happens, but I would say that I am not happy.
10: Meanwhile, a new ABC News Washington Post Ipsos poll finds that just 36% of Americans think U.S. military action against Iran was the right thing to do. 61% say it was a mistake.
1: Passengers reacting after reporting by the Wall Street Journal of the imminent collapse of Spirit Airlines. Caleb Uzippi is a disappointed Spirit passenger in Fort Lauderdale.
12: Usually we fly Spirit all the time. Usually it's the best affordable flight. And it's like, it's kind of like that reliable car that you have. It always gets you from point A to point B safely.
1: The budget airline filed for bankruptcy twice and has been saddled with high jet fuel prices. A major ruling on a popular abortion drug.
13: A federal appeals court issued a nationwide order barring the distribution of the abortion pill mifepristone by pharmacies and by mail. The court temporarily blocked Biden administration guidelines that had made it easier to access the pill. Mifepristone is used in nearly two-thirds of abortions in the U.S. and for early miscarriage care. This ruling is effective immediately, and it could be blocked by the Supreme Court at a later date.
1: ABC's Rihanna Nally. Police have arrested a man they say carried out a deadly bank robbery in Kentucky and then posted references about it on social media. A body found in Tampa Bay identified as a second missing University of South Florida doctoral student from Bangladesh. Motive unknown. 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
1: Prosecutors say 16 people have been indicted for the theft of over 250 cars and auto parts in the Bronx. The chief of the New Jersey Transit Organization says commuters shouldn't pay for higher World Cup travel, justifying a $150 train ticket.
16: Getting 40,000 fans to and from 8 World Cup games is expensive, says New Jersey Transit CEO Chris Calori.
17: We have to incur extraordinary security costs, extraordinary labor costs, and extraordinary infrastructure costs.
16: He said a Taylor Swift fan paying $12.90, the usual price of a round-trip ticket, gets an 80% subsidy.
17: If I did the exact same thing for the World Cup fans this year, we would have to subsidize them by 92%.
16: MetLife Stadium will host 8 games, including the final. Brian Clark, ABC News.
1: Maybe the third time will be the charm. President Trump has nominated Dr. Nicole Sapphire to be the country's next Surgeon General, his third nominee this term. ABC medical contributor Dr. Alok Patel thinks she'll have an easier nomination process.
18: She has gone on the record and said that she supports vaccines. She said the MMR vaccine is effective and it does not cause autism, which is a deviation from Casey Means, who wouldn't directly say that in the Senate Health Committee.
1: Means didn't have enough votes as the last Surgeon General nominee. The first nominee pulled their name. New satellite images from NASA demonstrate how Mexico City is sinking by about a half an inch or more each month. Dave Packer, ABC News.
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2: 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Gary McNamara and Eric Hurley talk about everything from politics to social issues and news of the day. Whether you're up late or you're just starting your day, welcome to the show from the Relief Factor Studios. 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
0: All across America, we are Red Eye Radio. He is Eric Hurley and I'm Gary McNamara. Wow, we have a likely voter poll this early.
1: What?
0: This early for the 2028 primary.
1: I don't even know that I'm a likely voter yet.
0: We've got a likely voter poll.
1: All right.
0: The Harvard-Harris poll.
1: Okay.
0: All right.
1: Okay.
0: Who leads for the Democrats?
1: For 28?
0: For 28.
1: Wait, a likely voter for 20? Likely voter for 28?
0: Likely voter.
1: I was thinking midterm. For 28?
0: Right, for the primary for 28. That's what I mean. It's a likely voter poll.
1: What?
0: They never do likely voter polls
1: ever,
0: this early.
1: Ever. All right.
0: But this is for the primary.
1: I'm going to say, here's what I'm going to say. Pete Buttigieg.
0: Nope. Not even on the list.
1: Kamala Harris.
0: Yes, Harris. How many points does she lead by over ten. Newsom, who is in second place?
1: 10.
0: She leads by 28.
1: 28?
0: Harris has 50%. She has skyrocketed since the last poll.
1: Whoa.
0: Up 8 points. Newsom, 22%.
1: Okay.
0: Shapiro, 9%. Okay. AOC, 8%. Pritzker, 7%.
1: Now, this is likely voter Democrat voters?
0: I guess, I
1: mean,
0: yes.
1: It would have to be, right?
0: Right.
1: I mean, that's, yeah. 50. She hit 50?
0: She hit 50. Vance hasn't even hit 50. He's up 6 from the last one. Listen to this for the other side. Vance, 48. Trump Jr., 18. Rubio, 16. DeSantis, 9. Tucker Carlson, 4.
1: Really?
0: Like I said, we're over 2 years out.
1: Yeah. Okay. Here's the thing. These respondents are clearly drunk.
0: The generic ballot is tied 50-50.
1: What? It's basically party versus party is the generic ballot. That's right.
0: Right, the generic ballot for Congress. Just, right, 50-50, which normally Democrats are up because they always undersample Republicans.
1: Yeah.
0: So if Republicans are tied, it means Republicans actually have an advantage. That's how it's gone in most. Not every poll could be different,
1: right.
0: But if you look at it overall, that's
1: okay.
0: Because even when Republicans win, they usually are behind Democrats.
1: Yeah. How did Harris get to 50? Seriously, somebody's drinking. How many boxes of wine do you have to go through to get her to 50?
0: Well, I'll tell you.
1: Huh?
0: Newsom. Is a straight white man.
1: Yeah.
0: So he cannot be president.
1: Right. That's right.
0: Shapiro is a straight white Jewish man.
1: Right.
0: He cannot be president.
1: With the anti-Semitism on the left. Absolutely right. They did not select him to run with her for a reason. And we know that's the reason.
0: AOC, nobody believes is electable.
1: Exactly.
0: And Pritzker is a straight white over 38 waist man.
1: Yes.
3: He's not exactly straight. He's a little more round. I wouldn't say straight.
0: Okay, he's like a Weebles.
3: Yeah. And by the way,
0: Weebles wobble, but they don't fall down.
3: By the way, for those that are seriously criticizing him based on the pictures that they see of him, they just need to understand the camera adds 400 pounds.
0: Right.
3: So that's not nice for them to do that.
0: So Tucker Carlson has a shot on the Republican side, huh?
3: You're saying there's a chance. 4%.
0: 4%.
3: Wow.
0: Now, I don't know if they gave a list of people or not.
3: Right. Choose from this list. Right.
0: Right.
3: Yeah, okay.
0: Because I don't know how Trump Jr. is at 18%. Nobody's talking about Trump Jr. All the talk is Vance, Rubio, and DeSantis.
3: Yes. Yes.
0: I haven't seen any discussion on Trump Jr.
3: Vance, naturally, because he's the Veep. And then, or I guess traditionally.
0: Oh, wait a minute. Because he's okay, I have to make a correction here.
3: Okay, correction. Breaking news from our news desk.
0: Okay, the national poll is likely voters for President Trump's approval rating and the generic ballot. For the 2028 primary, it's registered voters. I just found that
3: out. Okay. Okay. All right. That's how she gets to 50.
0: Right.
3: Because we know registered voters drink a lot.
0: I think it's all identity politics and...
3: Oh, yeah. Absolutely.
0: You and I go back, and I wish we had the show and we could repeat it again. Well, I mean, it's really out of date, but... and I think it was...
3: Out of date. So.
0: It had to be winter of 2008, right? January, maybe? I don't even know. Did the primaries begin? Yeah, the primaries had begun.
3: Right.
0: I think we had passed Iowa because it was January.
3: Right.
0: And we said we only want Democrats. We want to hear from Democrats.
3: Yeah.
0: And who do you want, Obama or Hillary?
3: Right.
0: And we were saying, we were 2 hours, 3 hours into it, saying, is there anybody on the Democrat side that was calling that had any issue in mind? Remember how shocked we were?
3: Uh-huh.
0: Every single caller. It was amazing how many people called that night. It was... No, we need the first black man. No, we need the first white woman. No, we need the first black. And the more that would go on, it just continued and continued. And Eric and I were finally, after a couple of hours, just said, my God, this is incredible. Do issues not matter? Does nobody care about where they stand on the issues at all? And then we finally had that one caller who called and said, Obama will stop all the foreign wars.
3: Well, No, but it didn't matter. And then beyond that, once he became the nominee, we had Hollywood types, Opie and others. I'm sorry, Richie Cunningham, Ron Howard, who did these videos. And one of them was, did Tom Hanks do one too? But they would talk about skin color, skin color, skin color, never really talked at all.

0: whatever.
1: Well, that's where they're mistaken.
0: Yes. No, it's absolutely BS.
1: Yeah.
0: Because her party didn't choose her to begin with. In the primary season of 2020, she was out before 2020. She stepped out December 3rd, 2019, because she had no support, no money coming in, and her campaign was in shambles. Morale was at an all-time low within her campaign. And so, but people want to live in this delusional mindset that, oh, she would have been great if she had had enough time. If you give her more time, she becomes a greater liability to herself. Mm-hmm. Word salad is not going to get you there, and she still has not been able to develop the ability to actually speak in coherent sentences.
1: And her advertising, you and I remember, I still get at least once a week. It's amazing how far people go back on your X feed.
0: Mm.
1: I still get probably one or two a week. And that was when? My, almost 2 years ago.
0: Mm.
1: Where, remember, we did the show and I came out and I said, Donald Trump has united the nation.
0: Mm.
1: Donald, of all the people to unite the nation, it was Trump, because now on every major position that Trump holds, now Harris has endorsed.
0: Yes, because we talked about it.
1: Remember that we did that? And the first commercial that had come out.
0: The Great Uniter.
1: Right. We called him. Right, the Great Uniter. Trump is the Great Uniter, because now the leader of the Democrat Party has endorsed all of Trump's major positions. And in fact, she came out, remember, the first ad, which was like within 36 hours of her being anointed by the Democratic Politburo, that that she put out the ad where Trump was never tough on the border, and she's going to close down the border.
0: Yeah.
1: She's going to make sure that illegal immigrants are. And it was just, we sat there with our jaws dropped. And then remember, after about a month and a half of doing that, she had to start reversing and go, well, no, I don't agree with that. I agree with this. And Democrats are realizing, my God, she's just horrible. And then the debates happened and she couldn't.
0: Well,
1: was it Trump? No, it was Biden, where he just said, I don't know what he's saying. Remember, it was Biden. He goes, I have no idea what he's saying. And we went, wow. And then that was after that's when Biden pulled out. But Harris was just horrible. Horrible. You give her more time. Oh, my God. No,
0: it's the reason she didn't go on Rogan, because Rogan's a 3-hour. That's a marathon of a podcast. And as he said, look, we'll talk about anything. And they said, well, we can only do blah, blah, blah. They put in place impossible conditions for him to meet. They knew he wouldn't agree to that. And so that was their way of getting away with not doing it.
1: Yeah. They didn't trust her own campaign. The Democrats, the Politburo of the Democratic Party, did not trust her to do anything ad lib at all.
0: Right. Well, again, how do you raise money? This delusional mindset of forgetting for the moment how bad she is gets you to the point of the announcement, you know, few people applauding, but then you've got to get out on the campaign trail and talk again. And she's not capable. She can't give speeches. She can't do interviews. Well, she can.
1: She can never take questions.
0: She can do interviews if there's heavy editing.
1: Yeah.
0: You got some great editors. She can nail it. Actually, even then, she didn't. Think about the 60 Minutes thing, when they finally pared down the 60 Minutes interview, mm-hmm. and gave, you know,

0: basically applied an answer where it was clearly edited. And even then, it wasn't good. That was the best they could do. And that's a problem. By the way, Newsom has the same problem in a different way. He's also not capable of going out and talking coherently about the ideas. He thinks he is. He's overly confident. But he comes off as somebody, you know, the comments he made the other day about, it was before the White House Correspondents' Dinner, about, you know, good thing, I'm glad to hear that Trump is finally seeing a mentalist, you know, which, you know, was this weird joke because a mentalist was appearing at the, it was supposed to appear at the Correspondents' Dinner. But he's just become this joke. He's not someone who comes off as a person who can govern. And that's the difference. Tell me who that is. Tell me who in the Democratic Party is capable of governing.
1: Well, they have
0: at all.
1: They can't even campaign because they don't know where their own party is. And so they've got to figure out, part of the thing is, how do I answer? I can't answer a question how I truly feel.
0: Right.
1: And I was watching, for example, you know, some of the debate, and you look at Steve Hilton or the sheriff. I just got mind blank on the sheriff's name. And they're just going boom, boom, boom, boom, boom, boom, boom, boom, boom.
0: Right.
1: Because they know exactly what they believe, and they're going to say what they believe.
0: Mm-hmm.
1: And the Democrats have problems. They hem and haw. They actually don't answer the question because they're afraid. They don't know what their party will accept.
0: Exactly.
1: And they can't tell you what they actually think.
0: Okay, that's a great point.
1: They're trying to figure out where their party is.
0: It's the eggshells.
1: Yeah.
0: They're walking on the eggshells of their party, and you walk on, if you don't get it right, how do you phrase it? You got to phrase it properly because the language changes every day.
1: And you know how I know that? Because when I was first forced to be a radio talk show host, I didn't want to give an opinion because I was afraid that I would tick off people.
0: Yeah.
1: You can't do a radio talk show.
0: No.
1: You know, doing that. And I know a few other radio talk show hosts that were in music radio, and that was the hardest thing, was to give an opinion.
0: Oh, yeah.
1: To tell people what you really thought.
0: Oh, yeah.
1: Because you were afraid of the backlash.
0: Right.
1: To me, that's human nature.
0: Yep.
1: And that's what's going on there. They don't know where their party stands or where their party is going to stand. And so they got to be so careful of what they say.
0: Or the radicals will come at it.
1: We are Red Eye Radio.
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12: Across the country right now, at this very moment, there are probably arguments taking place about who's doing more of the housework, the homework, the shuttling of kids from this activity to that. It's true. By and large, women do more of this than men. But doesn't have to be that way. And if you and your spouse can level that playing field, it's going to make both of you and your kids happier. Psychologist Yelena Kecmanovic says this might be how you get there. As hard as it might be at first, try to think of your partner like a teammate, not an adversary. Learn how to do some of the chores your partner does to get a better understanding of how much effort something takes. And finally, take the time to acknowledge what the other person is doing. And every now and then, even express your appreciation. That'll go a long way. I'm Dr. Sanjay Gupta, helping you live a better life.
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0: We're Red Eye Radio. He's Eric Cronin. I'm Gary McNamara. Wow, this was beautiful from Tim Walz yesterday on X. If you commit fraud in Minnesota, you're going to get caught, and that's exactly what we saw today. We catch criminals when state and federal agencies share information, joint investigations work, and securing justice depends on it.
1: Okay.
0: Oh, my gosh.
1: Okay, Tim. Okay, way to put on the show.
0: You know, City of Minneapolis came out and said, we didn't help at all.
1: Yeah.
0: We did not help at all in this.
1: Yeah.
0: So City of Minneapolis made it clear we're pro-fraud.
1: Exactly.
2: WPRO.

0: ABC News, I'm Dave Packer. In a letter sent to House Speaker Mike Johnson, President Trump says that because fighting was terminated, he doesn't need to adhere to a legal 60-day deadline to get congressional approval for the war in Iran.
1: Meanwhile, a new ABC News Washington Post Ipsos poll finds that just 36% of Americans think U.S. military action against Iran was the right thing to do. 61% say it was a mistake.
0: ABC's Jonathan Carl. Passengers reacting after reporting of the imminent collapse of Spirit Airlines. Caleb Uzipi is a disappointed Spirit passenger in Fort Lauderdale.
2: Usually we fly Spirit all the time. Usually it's the best affordable flight. And it's kind of like that reliable car that you have. It always gets you from point A to point B safely.
0: A federal appeals court issued a nationwide order barring the distribution of the abortion pill mifepristone by pharmacies and by mail. President Biden's administration's guidelines had made it easy.
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16: We are Red Eye Radio. He is Eric Carly, and I'm Gary McNamara. Welcome and good morning. Thanks so much for being here.
17: Thank you.
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17: And thank you.
16: All right, so I found this interesting yesterday because the debating points went from yesterday, who name calls and who throws out incendiary rhetoric more, the left or the right, to who commits more of the violence. I don't know if you saw that evolve yesterday.
17: Yeah, yeah.
16: And I'm reading even from the post-millennial who says, attacks by far-left extremists in U.S. reach a 20-year high. Molotov cocktails, the weapon of choice. Recent data has revealed that for the first time in 20 years, the majority domestic terror attacks and plots against the United States, against the government, has come from extreme leftists instead of those from on the right. The revelation follows a number of high-profile attacks in 2026. Data from the Center for Strategic and International Studies, reviewed by the Wall Street Journal, has revealed that overall domestic attacks and plots against the U.S. government have hit their highest level since at least 1994. Of the 20 attacks and plots recorded in 2025, 10 were categorized by the center as originating from the extreme left. 8 came from the extreme right. Okay? So it's 10 to 8. This is really interesting because it's something that we've talked about before. In fact, we talked about it yesterday. We talked about, for example, the Southern Poverty Law Center had defined racism. So they expanded the definition of racism, and then they started sending money to the racists.
17: Yes.
16: The racist leaders.
17: Right.
16: And so they were viewed for such a long time and used as the arbiter. They were the ones that decided what was hate. Remember, Ben Carson was on the list, and they had to remove him.
17: Right.
16: And all of a sudden it went from hate to, well, okay, we disagree with your religion on this, and this makes you a hate monger.
17: Right. Yeah.
16: And it was like, whoa. We said the same thing about fact-checking. When nobody was believing the mainstream media anymore, they said, well, we're going to create fact-checkers. The fact-checkers will prove to you that we're telling the truth. Well, the fact-checkers, so many of them ended up, in so many cases, to actually be just political leftist activists who, even in their explanation, as we would go point by point by point on it, sometimes they'd get it right. But when they got it wrong, it was always in favor, and the information that they left out made it seem like the right might have been wrong on it when it was actually the left.
17: Right.
16: And you and I went through that point by point by point. Remember the Pinocchios on the wall and the Washington Post?
17: Yeah.
16: And so the fact-checking, you notice fact-checking isn't really around anymore.
17: No.
16: Because the people figured out, well, the fact-checking is BS. The fact-checking is just pretending we have another layer, which is examining what's going on. And it wasn't. It was just another propaganda arm. Well, the former leftist who now, I mean, I don't know where she labels herself now, but you see her a lot. And if you see her on CNN or News Nation or whatever, you'd probably say, oh, she's just another Republican, surrogate. And she's not. We're talking about Betcha Unger Sargon, who was only 5 years ago where she started evolving. And anti-Semitism was one of the reasons that initially got her to say, Democratic Party, I'm no longer a part of you.
17: Right.
16: So she's one of those that over the last 5 or 6 years, and there's been many of them, we haven't mentioned her a lot, that have moved to the right. Because they see the major problems with the left, including the racism of the left.
17: I would love to have the conversation with her about, okay, what were you thinking then? What was going through your mind then? What were your thoughts then? What was that turning point, that spark, that threshold? With her, I think Michael Rappaport has made it clear. He started doing his own research and, found out all the lies that Democrats were telling about Trump. But I would love to sit down with them and say, seriously, what was going through your mind? Because if you're believing what they, back then at that point, you were believing their hype or their lies. Why is that? But
16: and this is really interesting because she's on News Nation, and apparently she was having a debate a little bit with Geraldo Rivera, who was on this Katie Pavlich's show. And she did the research, and she looked at the organization, for example, that the Wall Street Journal is looking at, and saying, well, yeah, you know, it may be 10 to 8, but that's even exaggerated because they left out this, they left out this, they left out this, they left out this. So somebody comes up with an organization that's supposed to police this, and they're not.
17: Yeah.
16: And that's what she says here. And I want to play the beginning where she talks to Geraldo, because I found it funny, but here we go.
18: Geraldo brought up this idea that the left and the right are equal when it comes to calls for violence or acts of violence. You have done an amazing job of digging through the data. And what did you find?
19: All right. So, Geraldo, see if you find this compelling. Okay. All right? So it seems to me that there are three main sources that you hear a lot from the mainstream media that allegedly prove that the problem we have right now of political violence is a both sides problem. There's the Cato Institute, there's the Prosecution Project out of the University of Cincinnati, and then there's the Center for Strategic and International Studies. Now, these are all always shared by the likes of The Economist, The Wall Street Journal today shared Center for Strategic and International Studies. The problem is when you dig down into that data, it is so deeply flawed. Let me just give you a few examples, okay? The Prosecution Project, supposed to list all of the acts of political violence in America, does not list Charlie Kirk's assassination, does not list Trump's assassination attempts, does not list any George Floyd violence. 24 Americans lost their lives during those riots, not listed. But every white nationalist who's a drug dealer, that gets listed. So they list 33 white Aryans, Aryan Nation people, who had a meth lab. This is political violence because they happen to be white nationalists. All right, Cato does not list the 9/11 victims, does not list any George Floyd violence. Center for Strategic and International Studies, where does it get its data from? The ADL, highly partisan, mm-hmm. and the Southern, which just was revealed to have allegedly been funding the very racists that they were supposed to be fighting. And finally, I just have to mention this, the Center for Strategic and International Studies has in its methodology section, it says all anti-Semitism is right wing. Any attacks on Jews or Jewish institutions, they reclassified it. If it was in the name of Palestinians, they reclassified it as ethno-nationalist. Mm-hmm. So by their definition, there's no such thing as left-wing anti-Semitism, which we all know is just nonsense. This is the data. It is flawed. Shame on the Wall Street Journal and shame on The Economist because they're giving a flawed view. And I totally agree with Katie. We can't, it would be so nice to say kumbaya, we all share the problem. You cannot fix a problem if you are lying about what it is.
16: And she said that it got cut off, but it was the Southern Poverty Law Center. She was saying that's where they get their statistics from. And so it's the same thing. So it's the same thing as fact checkers. There's no difference. It's flawed.
17: Exactly.
16: They're political entities.
17: Yes.
16: That are attempting to make a point. And even then, the number of instances still the left leads on it. But it was interesting where they said, you know, white Aryan nations that have meth labs that get busted for having a meth lab, that's considered an act of violence.
17: Well,
16: of domestic violence, which I found interesting. I'll have to look into that one to see where she got that, because I'm interested in that one. But understand, remember, she was a lefty just a few years ago.
17: And you and I had questions as her evolution happened. Again, what I mentioned a moment ago. What were you thinking then? Because if you think about what she's saying about how the left reacts and what they do, well, what were you doing then? And what was going through your mind? What was your motivation then? Not that I want to criticize her. But I just need to understand.
16: Oh, no, I agree with you.
17: You know. That because it seems when it comes to activists or the radical left, their brain is totally different.
16: Well, for example, we could look at it and you know, like, because Jonathan Turley now is considered a right winger. But
17: yeah, right.
16: Turley sits there and says, "I look at the Constitution and what it says." You know, think about this. Were you gone when this happened? Did we talk about it together? Alan Dershowitz becoming a Republican?
17: Yeah, we talked.
16: You were here, okay?
17: Yeah,
16: I still that shocked me more than the UAE pulling out of OPEC. I went, as I live and breathe, in my going on soon to be four decades in talk radio. If you would have ever told me in the very beginning, by the way, someday Alan Dershowitz is going to reject the Democratic Party because of their anti-Semitism and become a Republican, I would say, huh? No, that's not going to happen. He was viewed as so far left. But when you look at, for example, I understand a Dershowitz, and Turley I understand, because it's not that he's become a Republican. It's just he looks at the Constitution. Where the Democrats don't anymore.
17: Yes.
16: And if you look at a Matt Taibbi, a Matt Schellenberger, wait a minute, is it Matt? Yeah.
17: Yeah. Michael.
16: Michael Schellenberger. Yeah. Matt Taibbi, Michael
17: Matt
16: Schellenberger,
17: Matt and Michael.
16: You know, Barry Weiss, so much of theirs. I mean, you look at it, Taibbi and Schellenberger and probably Barry Weiss too. I think what really shocked them, they could not believe the FBI's involvement in censoring of social media. I think that scared the daylights out of them. I wish somebody would ask them that direct question, because that's what I always got out of it. They were blown away by what happened. And then wasn't it Schellenberger where the Biden administration, the FBI went to his house when he was testifying?
17: Yeah.
16: To talk about the fact that
17: on the day of his testimony, they were at his door. He wasn't there, but they were at his door.
16: Remember they said it was something about a refund or something?
17: Yeah, something.
16: Like,
17: yeah.
16: You don't send FBI agents for a refund.
17: Right.
16: But that, and I think.
17: Was it FBI or IRS?
16: Probably IRS. Probably
17: yeah.
16: IRS. Yeah, probably yeah. IRS. And then you had Barry Weiss, I think. She, from being in the media and actually working in the liberal media, I think she probably had what Bernard Goldberg had. They saw that it was
17: an awakening.
16: Awakening that it was political activism.
17: Yeah, I would agree.
16: That it wasn't journalism, and they wanted to get back to journalistic practices.
17: But they're critical thinkers, and you know, she wrote at one point, and I think the title of her post was, or article was, "I Was Wrong About Trump," something along those lines. And it wasn't that she was becoming a conservative. What she was pointing out was everything that she got wrong about him. I'm not saying she's wearing a MAGA hat around the CBS office, although it'd be funny to see that happen.
16: That's what the left believes.
17: No, that's exactly what they believe. And because if you question anything, we've always said this, we've said this all along, you become the oppressor the moment you're not carrying the torch, the moment you're not angry, the moment you're not acting out. So
16: the moment you're silent and
17: silence
16: is violence, and don't agree with them, right?
17: Right. You've got to go the full measure. If you even start asking questions, you are now the enemy.
16: We are Red Eye Radio.
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0: We are Renee Radio. He is Eric Cronin. I'm Gary McNamara. I'm telling you the thing. I'm still shocked. I mean, some stories, and I know the mainstream media doesn't look at it the same way. And again, probably most of the people are not my age, but the UAE pulling out of OPEC was just huge.
1: No, it's massive.
0: Yesterday, and I just wonder, what's the response going to be? What are we going to hear from Saudi Arabia over the next couple of days?
1: If Saudi pulls out of it, that honestly is going to undermine the future of OPEC. It certainly undermines the impact.
0: Well, does the UAW look at this? And we know, I mean, when you look at Dubai, we know there is an effort in the UAE to become an international place to go. I mean,
1: yes.
0: That's why they have the biggest skyscraper, all of that, which means they understand they have to diversify.
1: Right.
0: And so is it time for them to say, look, we can make a huge profit. Let's sell our oil now.
1: Right.
0: And we're diversifying anyway. And do they look at the United States? You know, they produce 3.5 million barrels a day. Mm-hmm. They could up it to 5.
1: Right.
0: Well, we're at 13.6 million barrels a day here in the United States. And we can go way higher than that.
1: Yeah,
0: over the next 5 years if we wish to. And then oil becomes a much cheaper commodity, which would benefit the entire world economically speaking.
1: Right, exactly.

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10: From ABC News, I'm Dave Packer. Republicans who had warned that they would force congressional action on President Trump's Iran war let a key deadline pass. Congress required to approve military action within 60 days. The White House maintains a ceasefire has changed the legal status of the conflict. That reasoning isn't sound, says Catherine Jan Ebert, a war powers expert with the Brennan Center.
11: The Trump administration, for its own part, is arguing that the ceasefire that has existed for the past 2 weeks of April means that the 60-day clock has been paused or even terminated. But there is nothing in the war powers resolution's text or design that suggests that the clock can be paused. Instead, that clock ran out on May 1.
10: The writing was on the wall Friday when the federal government denied Spirit Airlines the $500 million loan that the carrier said it needed to stay in business. ABC's Whit Johnson.
12: The airline helped usher in the era of no-frills air travel, charging rock-bottom prices for tickets, but with extra fees for nearly everything else, from bags to seats to snacks. Policies now common across many airlines today. But the company was hit hard in recent years by the COVID pandemic, competition from larger airlines, and most recently the surging price of jet fuel, from about $2.50 a gallon before the war in Iran to more than $4.50 a gallon now.
10: Police have arrested a man they say carried out a deadly bank robbery in Kentucky and then posted references about it on social media.
13: Police believe that Braylon Weaver walked into a U.S. Bank branch near Lexington, shot and killed two people, and then ran. ABC's Aaron Katursky.
14: Investigators say the suspect took off in a silver BMW and led police on a chase that reached speeds of 130 miles per hour before he crashed and fled on foot. Weaver was arrested this morning. Detectives say they found a gun in the car.
13: And they say they were able to identify him through two separate social media posts. You're listening to ABC News.
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13: It's Kentucky Derby weekend. ESPN's Marty Smith is at Churchill Downs.
17: The favorite certainly is Renegade, owned by billionaire entrepreneur Mike Rapoli and trained by two-time Kentucky Derby winning trainer Todd Pletcher at 4-1, the morning line favorite. But there's a caveat. Renegade drew the vaunted rail, the one post. No horse has won from that starting position here at Churchill Downs in 40 years. So if Renegade does ultimately win this race, it will run into history for more than one reason.
13: Post time, 6:57 p.m. Eastern. Grapevine, Texas police say a former Chick-fil-A worker is facing charges of theft, money laundering, and evading arrest for allegedly stealing $80,000 from the restaurant. A month after he was fired, police say Keyshawn Jones returned to the Chick-fil-A and used a register to ring up 800 orders of mac and cheese and then refunded them to his credit card. The Trump administration is promoting a new IRA match for low-income Americans who don't have access to an employer-sponsored program. Bankrate financial analyst Stephen Cates says the government will match up to $1,000.
18: They've doubled their money. That's a great start. And when you put that money to work over years and decades, it does add up. And that's really what people need to be doing.
13: It launches in January. The votes are in, and two eaglets of the Big Bear couple, Jackie and Shadow, have been named Luna and Sandy. Dave Packer, ABC News.
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22: For years, scientists have been studying the association between depression and dementia. As you might expect, the relationship is complicated. But there's this new study out of the UK which found it's not just broad strokes. There are six symptoms of depression that are especially correlated with dementia risk years later. Number one, losing confidence in yourself. Two, not being able to face up to your problems. Three, not feeling warmth or affection from other people. Four, feeling nervous and anxious all the time. Five, not being satisfied with the way tasks are carried out. And finally, six, difficulty concentrating. What we could be seeing here is the impact of people becoming less social, or that certain changes in the brain lead to both depression and dementia. But dementia takes longer to manifest. If you notice these symptoms, talk to your doctor about it. I'm Dr. Sanjay Gupta, helping you live a better life.
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0: Now, it's Red Eye Radio. Gary McNamara and Eric Harley talk about everything from politics to social issues and news of the day. Whether you're up late or you're just starting your day, welcome to the show from the Relief Factor Studios. This is Red Eye Radio.
1: All across America, we are Red Eye Radio. He is Eric Harley, and I'm Gary McNamara. Hello.
2: Happy Wednesday.
1: Thanks for being here. I don't know where to start this hour. It's one of those days where I'm like, I don't know where to start. I don't know. You know, I guess this is we'll start with this, all right?
2: Okay.
1: And then, because there's just so much to talk about.
2: Yeah.
1: You know, with the indictment of I almost said Jonathan Turley. With the indictment of Comey that came down because of his 8647 seashell message.
2: Yeah.
1: I started thinking, because when I first saw it, I went, okay, they're re-indicting on the entire leak thing.
2: Yeah.
1: Because if you remember, you and I, John Solomon went through the fact of they've actually got the emails, and that was a strong case. But that case was thrown out because the lead prosecutor was not supposed to be a prosecutor.
2: Right.
1: That they didn't go through the proper whatever to make her. So I'm like, well, why don't they re-indict on that one? Because I thought that's what was happening. They were re-indicting on that one.
2: Right.
1: That's exactly what
2: I thought.
1: Because they said that, you know, we've got the, you know, John Solomon, I remember that one day we were talking about, we played the audio cut, and he's saying, we've got the handwritten notes that were found by the FBI that showed clearly that Comey was aware that his assistant was leaking to the media.
2: Right.
1: And the fact that he actually congratulated, I don't know if that was an email, that was a written note, was an email, congratulated him for what he was doing. And I said, well, that's actually a pretty strong case. Now, did the statute of limitations run out on that one? What happened to that particular case? Because I look at, you know, this case immediately, and you know, the first thing I thought of, I didn't even think it was a free speech issue. It may come down to free speech because you're looking at, you know, what is actually a threat. Mm. And with the Supreme Court precedent, this is going to be a long haul for the prosecutor to get something on it.
2: Mm-hmm.
1: Because when this all came out originally and they said he was threatening the president, I just went, you know what 86th means to me?
2: Mm.
1: You're kicked out.
2: Mm.
1: If you've ever been kicked out at a bar, you get 86th.
2: Mm-hmm.
1: And working as a club DJ, and this was when I was in New York, and then when I came down here, I remember I told you I had the conversation at I talked about this on the air, conversation at the marina, club restaurant.
2: Yeah.
1: And this goes back, does this go back? I can't remember. And there was one of the owners was there who I got along with, and we were talking about something, and I said, no, you're wrong. And this was after golf. All right. And I said, no, you're wrong. It doesn't work that way. Here's the way that it works out. I forgot what the topic was about. I get home and my buddy calls me and says, you've been 86th. I go, what? You've been 86th. You can't come in anymore. What are you talking about? Yeah. I was just thinking. He goes, we all were shocked. Nobody ever tells this guy he's wrong. And you told him he was wrong. And I ended up going in about a week later and asking for him. He came out, and I just, this was the guy who I told you that I used to play golf with him.
2: Mm-hmm.
1: And mm-hmm. when I decided to leave the golf club, it was because I hated golf. Because I could not get lower, what was I, 7-8 handicap? I couldn't get lower. I had, as I've said before, the rage of a serial killer directed at myself because I couldn't hit a ball with a stick.
2: Mm-hmm.
1: And so, but I had told them, why are you leaving? And I said, well, you know, not sure about what's going on at work, and I just want to save money. I didn't want to tell them I hate the game. Well, that got around.
2: Mm.
1: And for some reason, he thought I lost my job. And every time I came into the restaurant, he would buy me this went on for like 3 months. Every time I came in, he would buy me my lunch.
2: Oh.
1: He'd be there, and they'd go, "Now you don't, it's, you know, on this guy." Mm. And finally, he told Independent Bob, he said, "Yeah, I'm taking care of Gary whenever he's in here because he lost his job." He goes, what are you talking about? And he said, "Well," he said, "I came in, was in the parking lot one day, and I saw Gary, you know, sitting outside of his truck on the phone, and he had one of those orange vests on that he's working with the construction workers on the road up there, and I had my orange golf vest on. I came from golfing." And he thought I'd lost my job, you know, in radio, and was, you know, basically working as a road crew guy.
2: Yeah.
1: Because I had and Bob's like, "Oh my God." So I went in and I told him, I said, "Look, you want to 86 me out of here? That's fine.
2: Yeah.
1: You know, this is your place. You get to do what you want. But understand that I really appreciate what you did." And I said, I will argue with people who I consider friends.
2: Mm-hmm.
1: You know, mm-hmm. if I don't care about you, I'm not even getting involved in the conversation. And he was sort of in tears. And it was so funny because this was like the afternoon, like 1 o'clock on a weekday.
2: Yeah.
1: Well,
2: you were just trying to get back to free lunches, right?
1: I'm sitting there drinking a Coke, and all of a sudden there appears, you know, the upside down shot glass. Hey, this is one on the guy. This is one on the guy. It was funny because there were two people that walked in who I know.
2: Yeah.
1: One actually in the radio business.
2: Mm, yeah.
1: And we started talking. Well, by the time I turn around 45 minutes later, there's five shot glasses in front of me. I'm drinking Coke. It's a work day. I pass the five shot glasses down to them. I go, you guys can have them.
2: Yeah.
1: But that's where I heard 86 over and over and over again.
2: Yeah.
1: And I went, well, he can just sit there and say 86 means fire him, get him out. Don't let him in the office anymore. Mm. But when I started looking,
2: because it has many meanings in pop culture, in the mob movies,
1: it means kill. Yes.
2: It is, you know, when you get 86 on a job, that we've used that over and over again. The point being, I think that you're making that I was thinking was this is going to be a tough road during the prosecutorial process and determining what the intent of it was and it constituting a threat. Now, in the wake of everything, the assassination attempts, multiple on our current president, it seemingly fits right in. But when you get into the courtroom in terms of proving intent of what it meant

0: used his power,
1: yes,
0: without question,
1: right,
0: as you know, as the head of the FBI. And so that's where I thought they were going, because I went, looks like you've got the evidence from what I could see, because they actually had the paperwork,
1: yeah,
0: that led to the, you know, led to the leak. Now, whether that would mean jail time or a slap on the hand or probation or whatever, I don't know, because I don't know. I can't judge a case before it actually goes, you know, to trial and you see all the evidence that comes in. But we know he broke the law there.
1: Yeah.
0: Problem is, and Jonathan Turley said, you know, basically, when you look at it, the Justice Department is going to have to show that his picture was a, quote, true threat. That's under the law. Wasn't
1: right.
0: A true threat.
1: Right.
0: Was he
1: what actually, constitutes right. a threat?
0: And at that point, you have to say what constitutes a threat. And then they go to the Watts versus United States back in 1969.
1: Mm.
0: The Supreme Court declared a more direct threat was protected under the First Amendment.
1: Yeah.
0: And this is where an 18-year-old anti-war protester said, if they ever make me carry a rifle, the first man I want to get my sights on is LBJ.
1: Hmm.
0: And yeah. They said, sorry, you know, even though you're saying if I get a rifle, mm-hmm. I will kill him. That's what mm-hmm. you're saying.
1: Mm-hmm.
0: And that was found to be constitutional.
1: Mm-hmm.
0: So if that's where they have a very, very, you know, very, very tough road.
1: Yeah, it just appears like a very weak case. It again. There are a number of things. The physical evidence. I don't know what is introduced other than the pictures, because you don't have the shells. Him taking the pictures and saying this is an interesting shell formation and posting it on social media. Politically, we know what his motivation is. The question is, legally, can you get to the point of that constituting a threat against the life of a president? And that's the burden that prosecution has here. And I don't know how they get there.
0: And, you know, and Turley, who's a constitutional lawyer,
1: yeah.
0: who's always voted Democrat, by
1: right.
0: the way,
1: yeah.
0: Also used Virginia versus Black, that a true threat requires, quote, statements where the speaker means to communicate a serious expression of an intent to commit an act of unlawful violence to a particular individual or group of individuals. That was generally in a threat, not based on the threats to the president.
1: Right.
0: Part of it. It is certainly true that a threat can be implied. However, the true in that term distinguishes what is at issue from just hyperbole or other statements that, when taken in context, do not convey a real possibility that violence will follow. That's a quote. That's from Counterman versus Colorado back in 2023.
1: And, and you know, again, even when you look at how he phrased the post, when he put it and he called it interesting shell formation, which was, it's BS. I just don't believe that he walked up on that. But then again, I don't know if he's on a beach in a very liberal area. Those shell formations might be everywhere.
0: Right.
1: I don't know. But see, there's the problem in with prosecution too. Did he put these in place? Or if not, if they don't believe they even need to prove that, then they need to prove that what he posted and his words, the fact that he posted it, and the words that he posted, you know, in that presentation, and that was it X, or it was X, right? Or was it Instagram?
0: Was it Instagram? I thought it was X.
1: Yeah. Okay. So the words and the words that he used, and the whole, basically the composition of the presentation of that whole thing, conveying that idea. Then what words did he use? Interesting. And he can say all day long, well, I thought it was kind of weird, interesting and weird, or odd, or the fact that I would come upon this, you know, as I'm walking. And, you know, I mean, we know

0: how odd he has been. But when we, well, you know,
1: I'm just thinking he can use his. I'm an odd guy.
0: Yeah,
1: I don't think normally.
0: Well, you know, that's
1: his defense.
0: But if let's say a MAGA supporter, somebody who doesn't even take their MAGA hat off to take a shower. This is the diehard core MAGA supporter came up and that formation was on the beach and they took a picture of it and posted it and said, wow, well, this is interesting. Meaning we all know what the hell this means, but was in support of President Trump and thinks that it's a negative that this shell formation was put there by somebody, then would that be conceived, would that be perceived as a threat?
1: But what you're getting to is the intent of the
0: exactly.
1: the message that I want you dead or
0: exactly.
1: I don't want you dead.
0: Exactly.
1: But does it reach the Supreme Court precedent of a real threat?
0: It's
1: not the thought, it's whether the thought goes to the real threat, and that's the problem you're going to have with the court precedent that exists right now, unless there's other information that they have. You know, if they find it, if there's an email out there where he came out and said, yeah, I posted that because I hoped that somebody would kill the president.
0: Right, or he told a friend before he went for his
1: right.
0: long walk on the beach. And that might be,
1: right.
0: You know, it's, by the way, that's in his bios. Likes long walks on the beach. It's
1: but if there's
0: other information that shows he put that there for a reason to not only put out his own message here, but also maybe to inspire others. But again, you're going to have to find all the evidence that builds that intent. Otherwise, it's we all know what it means in the court of public opinion, but when you have to prove it legally,
1: yeah.
0: proving that intent and what right. constitutes a threat, this is very ambiguous in nature. And by the way, they know this on the left, and they know all of us haters, and there's not a bigger one than James Comey, know that they can be ambiguous and get away with it, and I believe that's the smug approach by his response that we saw to this whole thing today.
1: But he should have been found guilty of leaking.
0: Leaking all
1: Absolutely.
0: Day long. Yep. Yes.
1: We are Red Eye Radio.
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11: A better life with Dr. Sanjay Gupta.
12: For years, scientists have been studying the association between depression and dementia. As you might expect, the relationship is complicated. But there's this new study out of the UK which found it's not just broad strokes. There are six symptoms of depression that are especially correlated with dementia risk years later. Number one, losing confidence in yourself. Two, not being able to face up to your problems. Three, not feeling warmth or affection from other people. Four, feeling nervous and anxious all the time. Five, not being satisfied with the way tasks are carried out. And finally, six, difficulty concentrating. What we could be seeing here is the impact of people becoming less social, or that certain changes in the brain lead to both depression and dementia. But dementia takes longer to manifest. If you notice these symptoms, talk to your doctor about it. I'm Dr. Sanjay Gupta, helping you live a better life.
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0: We are Red Eye Radio. He's Eric Carney, and I'm Gary McNamara. Of course, any opinion that we might have about that this being a tough case is all contingent upon that everything we know is everything that they have.
1: Right. And as so, you mentioned, if they if they've got more evidence here, then that's fine. And things like that certainly should be taken seriously. Again, the prosecution has the burden of proof. And so they that burden of proof comes with a lot of things. And we'll see what they have here. Maybe there is new information that they've learned and they're not sharing with us. And they probably shouldn't until the case is presented. We'll see.
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3: Imagine a disease that affects more than 10 million.

0: News. I'm Dave Packard. Congress is required to approve President Trump's military action in Iran within 60 days. But the White House now maintains the ceasefire has changed the legal status of the conflict. Catherine Jan Ebright, a war powers expert with the Brennan Center, says that's not the way it works.
1: President Trump needed to secure congressional authorization before even launching the war. But now that the war is past 60 days, it is unambiguously unlawful.
0: Meanwhile, a new ABC News Washington Post Ipsos poll finds that just 36% of Americans think U.S. military action against Iran was the right thing to do. 61% say it was a mistake. A Louisiana appeals court issuing a nationwide order blocking telehealth distribution of abortion pill mifepristone. The case is bound for the Supreme Court. Police have arrested a man they say carried out a deadly bank robbery in Kentucky. They say Braylon Weaver walked into a U.S. bank branch near Lexington, shot and killed.
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6: You ever wonder why the same cold virus makes some people so sick and others not sick at all? Well, according to an interesting new study out of Yale School of Medicine, one key factor is how quickly the cells in their noses, called nasal cells, respond to the virus and contain it. It's called the interferon response, and it can vary for different people. Now, when that response gets inhibited, it can trigger a different reaction, which leads to excessive mucus production and inflammation. In other words, a cold that is a lot more miserable. Of course, there are other factors at play: your genetics, any underlying conditions, immunity from vaccinations or previous infections. If you are trying really hard not to get sick, high-quality masks, they can be very effective. Also, good old-fashioned hand washing. 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I'm Dr. Sanjay Gupta, helping you live a better life.
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8: 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You can listen when you choose. Hey, Eric saw a tornado yesterday. We'll get to that in just a minute and a half.
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8: So just during this last break, I was telling you, I didn't get a lot of sleep. I slept. I went to sleep like at 5 and woke up at 6:40 when the thunder hit. But in the back of my mind, I knew that some of the bad stuff, and this is you know, we go through this mostly every spring, sometimes maybe into the early summer, but tornadoes and hail, whatever. And so at noon, from noon until I went to sleep at 5 o'clock, I'm like, okay, it looks like it's going to one system's going to pass above me. And I just missed the massive hail by 5 miles on Saturday night. And they said this is going to be even worse with hail. Well, everything dissipated that was going north of me. That dissipated. Everything to the west and south of me continued. And there was a tornado there. There was massive hail. I mean, there was like massive hail, bigger than softball, that actually fell in places. So I missed it. Then I was able to get back to sleep again. And you told me, oh, wait a minute. I'm sorry. I forgot to tell you. I saw a tornado yesterday.
14: Yeah. So I am driving. It was a little trip I had to take in the town where my parents live, taking care of some business with my brother who passed away. And I wanted to help them with that. And so I had enough time to drive up there and get back in time. So I leave and I'm on the highway. I'm on the highway there. And my dad had sent me a text and it said, storm's coming your way. Be careful. And it's not unusual. And so I start to see some rain and then it becomes torrential rain. You can't see what's in front of you. I mean, you can't see. I could barely see my windshield wipers. It was just torrential rain. Then the winds. And then I look to my right, and there's this rain-wrapped funnel. And it's not close enough to me. I saw some debris, but there was no debris that was in right there in front of me.
8: Right.
14: I was on the highway. What was creepy is that there were no other vehicles on that highway behind me or in front of me at that time, which is very unusual. And I thought, oh my gosh, am I not hearing? Because I was in a rural area. So I don't know where the sirens would have been. I didn't see any alert on my phone. I was waiting for that to pop up. That did happen on Saturday while I was traveling, but it didn't happen then. And the only thing I can think of is a funnel cloud just came down, touched the ground briefly, right there to the right of me. And I can't tell you. I'm a horrible distance of judge, a judge of distance. And so I didn't see debris, no flying cows in front of my vehicle, nothing like that. But the trees were going back and forth and almost completely laying down on the ground. This was extremely powerful. I had to struggle to keep my pickup on the road. It was intense. And again, I was at a place where I couldn't, there was nowhere to pull over. And it happened so quickly. I didn't see any warnings. They said that there was when I got to my destination, we looked around and they said there was a reported tornado that was brief. It touched down briefly and in that area. And that must have been what I saw. But it was really scary. It was rain wrapped, but I could still see the funnel shape.
15: Whoa.
14: And I thought to myself, first of all of these storm chasers, a little bit crazy, but also very, very important to the observation in terms of the behavior of these storms, the predictability of these storms, and also the communication with the National Weather Service. Those storm spotters aren't just a bunch of crazy people like you see in the movie. They're out there, you know, doing it for fun. I know that they love doing it, but they are gathering data, information, and very critical, sometimes critical videos of tornadoes as they form or after they form. And that helps us determine, you know, as a society through professionals at the National Weather Service and everywhere else, what those storms essentially are going to do, what they're capable of, well, and how quickly they can spawn.
8: Just to interject real quickly, when you said with the National Weather Service, I was going through YouTube, and there's a number of them. What was the guy you mentioned? I've been watching.
14: Ryan Hall.
8: Yeah, I've watched him a bunch. But
14: he's
8: this
14: very good.
8: This wasn't Ryan. This was somebody else doing it. It was in Texas. It was a Texas-based, you know, weather.
14: I know Reed Timmer was out. I don't know if he was in Texas, but Reed Timmer is another one.
8: Yeah, I don't remember the guy's name, but he was, you know, he was talking to a chaser.
14: Right.
8: You know, and there was the tornado right in front of him, and he had stopped. He had stopped, and then he was talking to the guy, then he starts talking to somebody else.
14: Yeah.
8: And the host said, okay, he's called the National Weather Service. And you could hear the conversation, Weather Service.
14: Right. Yes.
8: And so they have a relationship with them.
14: Yes,
8: and we're asking
14: do.
8: Specifically, and they know who they are. They know who these, there's a ton of weather chasers that actually, guess, deal with the National Weather Service.
14: It's something that's been going on for a long time.
8: Yeah.
14: And I think people don't realize that they're not just out there, again, like they are in the movies, Bill Paxton. Which was a great movie. Look, it's a great movie, but it's not just about that. Even though in the movie they were gathering data, they were using that was they kind of worked that into it.
8: And the end of it as it ended was Eddie Van Halen Respect the Wind going out of it. So he was Eddie Van Halen playing guitar. So
14: yeah, that ended up being a big beef with the Sammy Hagar version of Van Halen and that whole thing, that soundtrack and what Sammy Hagar wanted to do instead of, you know, doing just the soundtrack and all of that. But that was, you know, that's beyond the point. But
8: talk about the trees bending.
14: The trees were, I've never seen this happen. A lot of mesquite trees. So, you know, they're not the strongest trees. But these trees just bending over, just like in a straight wind, you know, they're bending over in one direction, right? They're leaning over in one direction. In this, they were just going back and forth. It was just chaos. And that's how I knew this was something different. But when I looked to my right and I saw that, I said, because at first you don't believe what you're seeing. You know, I mean, I'm not a storm spotter. I've seen tornadoes, but still every time you see one, I don't know if that's the closest I've been. Actually, we've been in a storm cellar where it went down the street adjacent to us. And that freight train sound is something you'll never forget.
8: I've never heard that.
14: Yeah.
8: I don't want to hear that.
14: It's basically because it's the cycle of that tornado as it turns. And so it kind of mimics a train. Sounds like a freight train. And to me, it did, at least in that instance. But it the trees were just back and forth, back and forth. We had a storm here. This goes back a few years, where we got off the air, went home, and I was at home, and it's not far from here. There were no storms in the forecast. And at 5:30 a.m., the storm sirens go off, and our siren is right there four houses down at the end of my street, right? So I'm thinking, well, they're not testing sirens at 5:30 a.m., so what is this? Maybe it was a glitch, right? Maybe something, some kind of electronic glitch, because nothing was in the forecast. Then I look, I get up and open my front door, and it's like one of those weird scenes from a weird movie where they do CGI where you open the door and it's something really bizarre and chaos outside the door, and then they close it real quick. That's exactly what it was like. These massive straight winds were just, again, laying these fairly old live oak trees against the across the street in my neighbor's house in his yard. I mean, it looked like they were going almost to the ground. They weren't, but I mean, it was unbelievable force. And that's exactly what I saw yesterday. Again, there were different types of trees. It was mesquite bushes and trees. But it was very scary. And at that point, when I realized this is doing more than nudging my truck, you know, when there's a high wind, you can feel it nudging your vehicle. Well, this was doing more than that. It was a bump. I mean, it was as if something had hit my truck, and I had white knuckles at 10 and 2, and I kept it there, and quite frankly, I gunned it, quite possibly, allegedly, above the speed limit, because I could see blue sky beyond this. The system,
8: right.
14: I was heading against the system. It was heading south. I was heading north. And within minutes, I was out of it. But that was probably the most frightened I've been, only because there was no place to go. I was in a rural area. There was no place to pull over for shelter, nothing. And I think of this tornado that we had north of here a year and a half ago. Was that 3 years ago, Ron? Wow. In Valley View, Texas. 2 years ago. 2 years ago, yeah. And they're
8: the one that took out the rest station?
14: Yeah, yes.
8: Or the
14: gas station.
8: The gas station.
14: Yeah, and our producer, Ron, had an RV there. It took out the RV, several RVs at an RV park there.
8: I remember that, yeah.
14: And I was actually scheduled to be on that route at that moment. And at the last moment, we decided to go elsewhere. We went somewhere else. But the people who were on the highway, it was on I-35, it was dark, they didn't know what was going on, and they were seeking shelter in that gas station. And it was quite unfortunate. It was just, and by the way, they've started to rebuild it just now. And it is, you know, it's a very scary situation. So keep your alerts on wherever you are, especially truck drivers, people who travel a lot. If you're going to be out there, if you're just a commuter in a big city, know what the weather is going to do. And if you have to, stay put for a while. The other night on the way home, I just took a northern route that got me out of the storm system, and that paid off for me. In this case, I didn't see this coming, and it's a reminder how fast those storms can become dangerous.
8: The stuff we had last night, nobody was talking about 24 hours before.
14: No.
8: It was nothing it was when you woke up and you went, uh-oh, here it comes.
14: It was crazy.
8: We are Red Eye Radio.
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0: We're on our radio. He is Eric Harmon. I'm Gary McNamara. I've seen in the Gulf. I saw a water spout one time.
1: Yeah.
0: I don't know how many miles it was out. Maybe 10 miles. I couldn't tell. And then one time at a bridge overpass in Rockford, Illinois.
1: Yeah.
0: And this has to be like 94. And somebody said there's a tornado, and it was northwest of Rockford.
1: Yeah.
0: And I went to the interstate bridge, and there was a bridge that goes over the interstate, and I parked, and I ran up to the top of it. It probably was, I don't know, 30, 40 feet above the ground, and you could see the tornado.
1: Yeah.
0: Probably, again, about 10 miles away, but I don't ever want to get as close as you did yesterday.
1: We were at the Iowa 80 truck stop one time, and we were having an event, and we were wrapping it up with the awards presentation. And I was about to announce the big winner, and they whispered in my ear, there is a tornado on the ground across the highway in the field. And I just said, everybody inside now.
0: Wow.
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9: From ABC News, I'm Dave Packard. In a letter sent to House Speaker Mike Johnson, President Trump says that because fighting was terminated, he doesn't need to adhere to a legal 60-day deadline to get congressional approval for the war in Iran. Or from ABC's Jonathan Curran.
10: When I asked him about gas prices, he made it clear he doesn't think the war is over.
11: When the war ends,
10: gasoline prices are going to tumble.
11: And just yesterday, the president met with CENTCOM Commander Admiral Brad Cooper to discuss the next steps in the war.
10: We just had a conversation with Iran. Let's see what happens. But I would say that I am not happy.
11: Meanwhile, a new ABC News Washington Post Ipsos poll finds that just 36% of Americans think U.S. military action against Iran was the right thing to do. 61% say it was a mistake.
12: Passengers reacting after reporting by the Wall Street Journal of the imminent collapse of Spirit Airlines. Caleb Uzippi is a disappointed Spirit passenger in Fort Lauderdale.
13: Usually we fly Spirit all the time. Usually it's the best affordable flight. And it's like, it's kind of like that reliable car that you have. It always gets you from point A to point B safely.
12: The budget airline filed for bankruptcy twice and has been saddled with high jet fuel prices. A major ruling on a popular abortion drug.
14: A federal appeals court issued a nationwide order barring the distribution of the abortion pill mifepristone by pharmacies and by mail. The court temporarily blocked Biden administration guidelines that had made it easier to access the pill. Mifepristone is used in nearly two-thirds of abortions in the U.S. and for early miscarriage care. This ruling is effective immediately, and it could be blocked by the Supreme Court at a later date.
12: ABC's Rihanna Nally. Police have arrested a man they say carried out a deadly bank robbery in Kentucky and then posted references about it on social media. A body found in Tampa Bay identified as a second missing University of South Florida doctoral student from Bangladesh. Motive unknown. 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
16: 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Message and data rates may apply.
12: Prosecutors say 16 people have been indicted for the theft of over 250 cars and auto parts in the Bronx. The chief of the New Jersey Transit Organization says commuters shouldn't pay for higher World Cup travel, justifying a $150 train ticket.
17: Getting 40,000 fans to and from 8 World Cup games is expensive, says New Jersey Transit CEO Chris Calori.
18: We have to incur extraordinary security costs, extraordinary labor costs, and extraordinary infrastructure costs.
17: He said a Taylor Swift fan paying $12.90, the usual price of a round-trip ticket, gets an 80% subsidy.
18: If I did the exact same thing for the World Cup fans this year, we would have to subsidize them by 92%.
17: MetLife Stadium will host 8 games, including the final. Brian Clark, ABC News.
12: Maybe the third time will be the charm. President Trump has nominated Dr. Nicole Sapphire to be the country's next Surgeon General, his third nominee this term. ABC medical contributor Dr. Alok Patel thinks she'll have an easier nomination process.
19: She has gone on the record and said that she supports vaccines. She said the MMR vaccine is effective and it does not cause autism, which is a deviation from Casey Means, who wouldn't directly say that in the Senate Help Committee.
12: Means didn't have enough votes as the last Surgeon General nominee. The first nominee pulled their name. New satellite images from NASA demonstrate how Mexico City is sinking by about a half an inch or more each month. Dave Packer, ABC News.
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3: 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Gary McNamara and Eric Hurley talk about everything from politics to social issues and news of the day. 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
23: Hi.
22: All right, so everything that happened yesterday concerning Iran, we'll get to in just a moment. But this just popped into my head. I want to make sure that I don't forget to talk about this just very quickly. Just a quick comment. If I was a political consultant to the Republicans right now and the administration, what I would tell them today is stop talking about the ballroom. I came in today. Gasoline had hit $4 a gallon in Texas.
11: Yeah,
22: prices are still killing people. There is a legit reason to talk about the ballroom.
11: Yes.
22: But politically right now, when families, when prices are hurting them and they, people react to gas, you see the, CNN the other day on the economy, Trump is down 55 points among independents.
11: Yeah.
22: Do not talk about a ballroom because honestly, people don't care.
1: When you mentioned, when the president mentioned that on Saturday night in that context, fine. Don't make it an ongoing campaign.
22: Yes, yes. I had no problem with it being brought up.
1: Yeah.
22: But yesterday it was like on social media, the ballroom, we're going to get a ballroom in the ballroom and Congress. And I'm like, stop talking about the ballroom.
1: Yeah.
22: If you ever want to talk about something to the person who really isn't paying attention, which is a significant portion of the population, all they hear is ballroom. They're talking about a ballroom, and I can't pay my bills.
1: Yeah,
22: it's that simple.
1: It's not going to win for you.
22: Right.
1: It's not going to connect for you.
22: Right.
1: There are things that where you have to be concerned about what's going on with the economy, and right now, affordability is again. While it isn't the word of the day like it has been in recent months. It is, there's no doubt it is on the minds of every American. And like you mentioned with gasoline, you know, it's $85 to fill my truck, maybe a little more. I keep topping off now instead because for some reason there's this psychological thing of, oh, I'll just top off when it's a half a tank and it doesn't feel as painful. It's still the same pain because I'm paying per gallon. And, you know, it's just my tiny brain, the way it works.
22: I've got the app for my place.
1: Yeah.
22: And, you know, it'll give you, if you buy gasoline, it'll give you off 20 cents sometimes.
1: Yeah, yeah.
22: I went the other day, it said, you have 3 cents off a gallon.
1: No,
22: I went, whoopee.
1: Yeah, no, I...
22: Whoopee-doo.
1: I'm on the, not to give them a free advertising, but I'm on the Walmart Plus plan, and you get 10 cents off at not just their proprietary, which is Murphy gas stations, but also at adjacent gas stations. If there's a gas station adjacent to a store, they often partner with them. And that's the case in my neighborhood. Now, that store, that convenience store, their gas prices are pretty high anyway, but I'll take what I can get on 10 cents a gallon. And, you know, yeah, mm-hmm. it's.
22: Oh, I didn't give it back.
1: Yeah, exactly. It's
22: I kept the 3 cents savings.
1: No. It's I'll take what I can get. You know, and it, but you feel it, and because well, you got to drive, and if you commute for work, you're feeling it. There are things that you have to do. We're about to start into the travel season at the end of May. People are going to be traveling by car. They want to be able to afford to do that. Well, we can't get a hotel room. We'll just sleep in the car. Or maybe we'll walk to the destination.
22: Well, when it's the beginning of this week, the gas station that I go to the vast majority of the time.
1: Yeah.
22: And unless I build up enough points at Kroger to hit their gas station.
1: Mm.
22: There's yeah. two that I hit.
1: Right.
22: $3.19 Monday.
1: Yeah.
22: $4 a gallon today.
1: Yeah. Yeah.
22: That's felt by, and I, the other day, it wasn't even that high. It was three six or something, but I went over the $40 mark in my economical vehicle. And it was like, I mean, and I remember the last time I went 40 to 50 bucks to fill up would have been 2008, 2009.
1: Yeah.
22: That was when we had that. Now, and that's why I've said, look, there's a legitimate reason for the ballroom. But the fact is, stop talking about it. Because it comes across as, whether you like it or not, it doesn't to me because I know why they're doing it. But I, as a political consultant, I'm always looking at what are independents thinking. People that don't pay attention like we do every day. They hear ballroom, you need a ballroom. That comes off as so damn elitist. In a time where people are struggling with prices, so don't do it. If you need to put it through, fine. Don't publicize it, and the influencers, the online, especially on X, that are everything the president does are in favor for. Stop the hype on it.
0: Yeah.
22: It doesn't do you any good. Everything should be focused on November. Now, saying that. Mentioning gasoline, which is oil, what could possibly be the greatest news ever is a combination of, for the Middle East, is a combination of the president making it clear yesterday, we're doing this blockade for the long haul.
1: Yeah.
22: And they want to, because this is, and we had talked about this a long time ago, you know, once you get to a certain point, what can you do to have the people revolt? You shut down the economy completely.
1: Yep.
22: Because we always talked about the fact you really don't want to go after, you know, you really don't want to go after the power plants. You don't want to go over, you don't want to really make it totally inconvenient where if there is a coup or whatever happens where it's harder on the Iranian people to get back. But this is a case where you can do extreme damage and then. And I can't wait till the backstory comes on this one. The UAW. God,
1: they might join in.
22: UAW.
1: They might pull out.
22: UAE.
1: Yes.
22: United Arab Emirates pulling out of OPEC.
1: Yeah,
22: that's huge because the point. That was being made is if Saudi Arabia and the United Arab Emirates decide to turn on the spigots, gas prices come down, Iran is done.
1: Yep.
22: And so you look at the UAE doing that, and this is the bigger thing that we talked about from the very beginning. If the president succeeds on this, it will be one of the greatest victories for the United States and the world.
1: Well,
22: and then the world is basically sat on the side for this
1: yeah.
22: since since really World War II.
1: Well, look, we've talked about strategy in carving out nations, enemy nations, as a pariah. We talked about this with Russia and what you could do with Russia. And the sanctions there, they've had, I don't know, some effect to this point.

0: much, much worse. You know, of course, they want everything to be, this is, you know, Trump's losing this war. But the fact that, and I think, I honestly believe that the liberal activists in these newsrooms are greatly concerned about the fact that other Arab nations are with the United States in this effort to take Iran down. They can't stand that because they know what this means long term, not only for short term for a win, but long term for Trump's legacy. I think that just burns them to no end, and they just can't have that. They've got to write everything negative.
1: And that isn't that really incredible?
0: I could care.
1: It's just like billionaires.
0: Yeah.
1: You know, I guess when your life and your mindset is always on jealousy, envy, hate, whatever.
0: Yeah.
1: You think that way. I could care less if Obama had decided to play tough on Iran.
0: Right.
1: I would have said he's doing the right thing.
0: It would have been shocking, but I would have said well, that's
1: all right. I'm stating the impossible, well, so I apologize for that one.
0: What, right.
1: Completely. That, now I'm delusional. That's why I framed it as a hypothetical.
0: But no, extreme point.
1: Yeah.
0: You know, like something that will never happen. But it's true. If it doesn't matter if they do something worthy and we believe is going to be good, it's the action of the person that's doing it. It's not the person. With the left, it's the person. It's every action of this person, good or bad. There's no way to see it in a good light. But when you look at where they are, Iran is on its knees. Cuba, they're on their knees. This is a turning point in history where we change, quite possibly, we change the tone in terms of the bad actors of the world going after innocent people, the extremists out there killing people in the way that they did in October 7th, the way they did on 9/11, and communists and how that they rule. By the way, we're not talking New York City. In countries like Cuba and how they have hurt their people and how it costs lives. When we're talking about this, this changes everything if it works and where they are right now. And I really believe this is a great strategy. You hold the line on this pressure to choke Iran out economically. And they don't have a choice. And eventually there has to be some. I don't know what an uprising looks like in Iran. I honestly don't. I don't know what an overthrow looks like. I don't know what a change looks like in terms of the regime giving in, handing over, whatever, because nothing can be trusted. We don't, at least to the point that we know. Intel knows a lot more. But this is the type of strategy you and I have talked about for a long, long time that is very, very effective and will work fairly quickly.
1: Well, if you look, for example, at the United Arab Emirates, you look at Dubai, you look at what they're doing there, United Arab Emirates, and also Saudi Arabia, two big oil producers that have come to the realization, even with all of their flaws, and there are many, that they have to diversify.
0: Yeah.
1: When you look at what Dubai is attempting to become, and which means United Arab Emirates, what they wish to become, they wish to become international. They wish for the United Arab Emirates, and it's becoming an international destination.
0: Yes.
1: And even a financial center.
0: Yeah.
1: And so they've already realized we have to diversify from oil. And so I guess my question yesterday was, if Saudi Arabia

0: joins in on this, and I believe that they may, then you've got two of the major countries that say, let's do peak oil, let's make a huge profit right now.
1: Yeah.
0: But also understanding that this is all a part of joining the United States and being more allies with the United States, and understanding that this is our chance to get rid of Iran and diversify our economies and have economic success. If that's what, if that is their goal.
1: Right.
0: Well, and the majority of the government want that. That is an incredible positive for the United States. But, you know, the UAE coming out yesterday and saying that, I didn't expect that. That caught me off guard.
1: I actually had to do a double take on that one. Yeah. And also not only in diversifying their economy, which they believe they need to do, but also remaining a player in oil trade itself. Because it's easy enough, you know, there, it could be easy enough for the U.S. to say, hey, look, we're going to become self-sufficient and we're going to cut you guys out. But keeping them as trade partners with oil would make sense in that, all right, you incentivize them to help keep the peace. It's almost like, I don't know, foreign aid or, you know, trade in any other way with any other commodity. So you're keeping them in the game. They get to remain in the global oil game in a big way and prove that with pulling out of OPEC. If it happens with the Saudis, that's going to be massive.
0: We are Red Eye Radio.
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3: Some much-needed drought relief for the South.
4: We've got a back-to-back storm system punch coming through, and that is already underway. Unfortunately, there will be some severe weather coming with that rain, but I think in almost all cases, producers will take some beneficial rainfall, even if it comes with a little bit of hail and high winds at times.
3: USDA meteorologist Brad Rippey says the current event and the late weekend, early next week system
4: across southern sections of the Rockies and Great Plains, and that will shift eastward to the Gulf Coast as we move through the weekend,
3: should produce between 2 to 4 inches of rain in parts of the southern U.S.
4: This is an area that has been dealing with crop stress, pasture stress, wildfires, and pretty much every other drought impact you can think of, including low pond levels, limited stream flow, surface water shortages, and this 2 to 4 inch rainfall event will go a long way in helping to start turning the tide.
3: I'm Rod Bain reporting for the U.S. Department of Agriculture in Washington, D.C.
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17: A better life with Dr. Sanjay Gupta.
18: If you're someone who isn't super active, just thinking about the amount of exercise you're supposed to get every week can feel daunting. 75 minutes of vigorous exercise, 150 minutes of moderate intensity exercise. It's a lot. But I have some good news for you in the form of a recent study out of Norway. Researchers found that for most sedentary people, getting just 5 more minutes of meaningful movement a day had a statistically significant impact on their expected lifespan. So did reducing the amount of time they sat every day by just 30 minutes. That's not to say that this bare minimum is what you should aspire to, but I think it's a good reminder that doing something is always better than doing nothing. The point is, just get started. Work just a little bit more movement into your daily routine, and don't even think of it as exercise. I'm Dr. Sanjay Gupta, helping you live a better life.
19: First, rcf.org to learn more.
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0: We're on Red Eye Radio. He's Eric Carly, and I'm Gary McNamara. Yeah, I was looking at the tallest building in the world, the what is it, the Burj Khalifa in Dubai.
1: Yeah.
0: Thing's massive. It's just and I saw a documentary on it. They don't expect to make a profit on it. By the way, an American architectural firm, so many Americans are involved, all these massive skyscrapers that are happening in these countries. It's for show.
1: People
0: are like, why isn't the United States keeping up? Because you can't make money on it. It's sort of like the Concorde.
1: Well,
0: it's like, how come we don't have the Concorde? Now, a lot of people may not remember it, unless you're my age, when they came out. It was like, well, because we can't make a profit on it.
1: Well, they designed it for show, for Tom Cruise to climb. to put in movies. But actually, that's for show, too.
0: That's part of it,
1: That's part of the promotion. That's
0: part of it, yes.
2: WPRO.
3: Diane from Michigan, a disabled...

0: NBC News. I'm Dave Packer. In a letter sent to House Speaker Mike Johnson, President Trump says that because fighting was terminated, he doesn't need to adhere to a legal 60-day deadline to get congressional approval for the war in Iran.
1: Meanwhile, a new ABC News Washington Post Ipsos poll finds that just 36% of Americans think U.S. military action against Iran was the right thing to do. 61% say it was a mistake.
0: ABC's Jonathan Carl. Passengers reacting after reporting of the imminent collapse of Spirit Airlines. Caleb Uzipi is a disappointed Spirit passenger in Fort Lauderdale.
2: Usually we fly Spirit all the time. Usually it's the best affordable flight. And it's like, it's kind of like that reliable car that you have. It always gets you from point A to point B safely.
0: A federal appeals court issued a nationwide order barring the distribution of the abortion pill mifepristone by pharmacies and by mail. President Biden's administration's guidelines had made it easy.
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21: And he is Eric Carley, and I'm Gary McNamara. 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You can listen when and where you choose. Just a FYI, Iran was exporting roughly roughly about 1.8 million barrels of oil a day.
1: Okay. Yeah.
21: Okay. UAW constrained under OPEC to 3.5 million a day. They can, from what I read yesterday, they can do 5 million a day. That yeah. solves the problem of Iranian oil in the market. Now understand that the United States, what are we producing now? I haven't been checked that in a while.
1: Yeah.
21: But we use, what, 18, 20 million barrels a day?
1: Somewhere around there. It's I know. Neither one of us have looked it up. Let's see here. What where are we at in the from the EIA?
21: Okay, 13.6 million barrels a day we produce.
1: Yeah,
21: that's the latest that I have. So
1: yep, yep, that's yep.
21: 13.78 now.
1: Right.
21: Okay,
1: and that's up from the beginning of the year back in January was 13.2. But so you look at
21: Including liquids, I don't know what that means. Including liquids, total production reached approximately 22.84 million barrels a day. Is that liquid natural gas? Because we're not up to 22 million barrels of oil a day.
1: No.
21: So what's the liquids?
1: I'd have to look that up, actually.
21: Yeah.
1: I actually don't know. Yeah.
21: Yeah, I have it there. Yeah, from the Energy Department. Now looking at that, 13.6 million barrels a day by the end of 2025, which they believe now has come up even more. And they're doing more per rig too.
1: Which
21: you would expect. I'm trying to see where they got that 22 million figure from. Well, whatever. We can do that later. But if Saudi Arabia can increase, you can totally block out the Iranian oil from the market.
1: Yeah. So it covers crude, lease condensate, natural gas liquids.
21: Okay.
1: And sometimes biofuels.
21: Oh, okay. All
1: right. So we got to throw that in. Yeah.
21: Okay.
1: All right.
21: Does it include ethanol? But ethanol technically isn't.
1: That would be
21: petroleum.
1: That would, yeah, that's a biofuel.
21: Oh, okay. All right. Yeah. That would be in biofuels. Okay. Yeah. Okay. All right.
1: Yeah.
21: Well, that brings down the efficiency.
1: Well, it does have lower BTUs.
21: Yes, exactly.
1: Don't write us. We've had this debate for years. It's actually not a debate.
21: Yeah, we're not doing it. We're not doing that anymore.
1: Yeah.
21: We're way beyond that. So yeah, I mean that's really the fact that you could get them. And so the first thing I'm wondering is, okay, what's really going on? And on the same day, you know, Trump made it clear, okay, this thing's going to go on until they crumble.
1: Yeah.
21: You know, we don't need to go to war. Just strangle them, make it so they cannot even run their vehicles anymore.
1: Well, it's one thing, and
21: you bankrupt their they can still run their vehicles, but you bankrupt their exports.
1: Back when Ahmadinejad, who died in the initial bombing, was president of Iran, it was his fear. I think it was the supreme leader was also in fear of being shut out by the world. They converted at that time. Their military vehicles, I'm guessing the entire fleet, to the extent possible, to natural gas, because they felt that they would have greater access to natural gas, and it would work to that effect. But that was the basis of that. The fear they had was exactly what's happening now. But there's really no way around this. They won't have energy, and the question would be, You know, because you always hear about the, well, the humanitarian crisis and everything else. They need energy. Well, this is better than taking out power plants. A lot better. But economically, the pressure, that pressure is felt first. Because without those resources, leadership, while they're already on their knees, they're absolutely helpless. And you can't, there is no fix for it. The fix would be handing over the enriched uranium. Hand it to the U.S. We know how much they have. Hand it to the U.S. Have it be a, who was it? Was it J.D. Vance that called it a, it would basically be a dual effort. It would be Iran working with, also we would have manpower involved in it, or international manpower, I guess, but including U.S. manpower. Not necessarily, I'm guessing military, but it would be an effort where we would basically, they would be handing it over to us and we would be helping them retrieve it from the rubble of the one site where much of it is about 60% of it is under rubble. But if we have access to it and they help us get that, we bring in machinery to retrieve that and they help us get that and they turn that over. That's a big deal. And I think that would be the turning point for the administration, because at that point, then the regime, what's left of the regime, is basically powerless. They don't have the ultimate power. They don't have the military power they had before, because we've destroyed so much, including pretty much all their Navy. So they really don't have much left at all. They are powerless except for their words. You could say they would have power over their subjects, or as other people call them, citizens. But Andrew McCarthy pointed out they're not citizens as we know them. They are subjects. They're rulers in place, and they rule over the subjects of people who, the ordinary people who live in Iran. And if they still have firearms, they could still, of course, commit atrocities that they're known for doing in recent months. So that would be one concern. But again, as a part of a deal, I mean, that would have to be built in. We hear any inklings of you killing civilians and this deal is off and we're coming in and now we've got your uranium and we're going to take you out. Because at that point, think about it. If we have the enriched uranium, if they have basically zero missile power and very little defense power, they have still access to drones. The question about whether China was supplying these shoulder-fired missiles, anti-aircraft missiles, I think is still in play. I do believe that there is a lot of work behind the scenes going on in that regard, and putting the pressure on China. China denies it. You know, how dare the U.S. make up propaganda coming from China, of course.
21: But you
1: have to ask, okay, so what do they have in terms of power except for firearms against their own people to resist an uprising?
21: But I look at it right now. I do not see, with the current government, I'd be very surprised if this, whatever, whoever's in power, whatever the level, even if there's factions that disagree, I don't see any of them allowing the United States to go in and take out the uranium. I believe that the goal now is here to disable the government so much, and maybe even targeted strikes on the government that's left, and then have an uprising. I still believe that that's what the United States is thinking. I don't think you'll get to the point where you'll have whoever's left in power of the Iranian Guard, because they're gone. They're all dead.
1: Mm-hmm. Mm-hmm.
21: If you know, if uranium is gone and the government collapses, they're dead. The public, you know, will take, if there's a revolution, the people that murdered the people that are responsible, you know, in all likelihood will be taken out. I don't see it as the oil embargo will make, allow them to say, okay, the United States can come in and take all the uranium. And then what do we do afterwards? Because once the uranium is gone, what power do they have? Well, the United States then, now there is a possibility that they say, take out the uranium, but we stay in power. And then the blockade's gone. And then they're back in power again. And we deal with this in another 20, 30 years.
1: No, I think that's definitely a possibility. And on the enriched uranium front, again, that's best case scenario, them getting to right. the point where they're handing it over. I don't have much confidence in that given who they are.
21: Because what does the CIA know? If the Trump came out and said, we're going to continue this blockade. Is the blockades only, because remember, everything changes day by day. United States may be going, my God, we didn't know it was having this effect on them. We believe, because they're in contact with the opposition groups, we believe this could destroy them completely. Not only could we get the uranium, we might be able to get that government out. There might be a possibility that the Shah's son could, you know, or the former parliamentary speaker, even though the United States isn't too friendly with and hasn't been really in favor of the Shah's son taking over a temporary government.
1: Yeah.
21: But if that's a possibility, because things change all the time depending on what effect you're having and what's really going on with the Iranian government, which most people really don't know except for the Mossad and maybe U.S. intelligence.
1: Yeah, it's, you know, and that's the other thing, too. An uprising would also have to come from parts of whatever is left of their military. Because whoever is going to be a part of this and lead this uprising is going to have to be armed and heavily armed. They're going to have to be fortified. It's going to require a situation where it's not going to be a small group. It has to be well organized. It has to be, quite frankly, well funded. It has to be well equipped, well armed.
21: Because you risk a civil war.
1: Yes.
21: I mean, you may risk a civil war anyway.
1: Yes. Yeah. No. No. I think to some extent there will be that. I mean, if you want to call it a civil war, it would just be choosing the right moment to strike, but that can't happen without outside support. And I firmly believe there could be. I don't know if it would come from Israel or who knows. But equipping, because the one thing that Israel has done in the past, they've shown their intel is superior. They know every movement, every inside angle. And that's a possibility, but an uprising requires organization and precision and a well-armed group in order to strike and strike hard in a big way.
21: We are Red Eye Radio.
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0: We are Monday Radio. He is Eric Carlin. I'm Gary McNamara. To be clear, as we said about a week ago or 10 days ago, clearly we know what the minimum standard is for the president, and that is that they have no potential to create nuclear weapons. That
1: right.
0: that the uranium is enriched uranium is gone completely. I saw John Bolton say, also you got to get rid of whatever plutonium they have there too. He was talking about that.
1: Yes.
0: I went, yeah, that's a great point. We know that's the minimum. But every day that moves on, remember, originally the president was talking about in his 8-minute speech the scenario where the people will revolt.
1: Right.
0: Because of this blockade, is the economic damage so great that the president said, I see this going on for extended period of time? And the UAW says, well, we're going to open up our spigots. If Saudi Arabia does that in the next couple of days, that brings down oil prices. What is the goal of the United States then? Has it expanded what they want?
1: Mm.
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8: From ABC News,
1: I'm Mike Dubusky. Early this morning, Spirit Airlines Flight 1833 touched down in Dallas, marking the final commercial flight for the company as it goes out of business. All 277 Spirit flights scheduled for today have been canceled as the company begins what it calls an orderly wind down of operations. The outcome of talks between the airline and the federal government over a $500 million bailout deal remains unclear. In the meantime, the airline says it flew more than 50,000 passengers over the past day. Caleb Uzebe was one of them.
8: Usually we fly Spirit all the time. Usually it's the best affordable flight. And it's kind of like that reliable car that you have. It always gets you from point A to point B safely.
1: As for those who are now dealing with canceled flights, industry analyst Henry Hartevelt tells ABC News, it's not hopeless.
9: Some airlines have said that they will offer what they call rescue fares. These are fares capped at a certain amount. They won't be available on every Spirit route, but they'll be available on some. You may need to show proof of travel on Spirit, such as an email copy of your itinerary. And if there are seats available, the airline will sell you a fare. But remember, we are approaching summer travel, so it may not be easy to get a seat.
1: The soaring price of jet fuel amid the ongoing war in Iran has had widespread impact on airlines. And according to Patrick DeHaan with Gas Buddy, it's not just air travel that's being impacted. The average price for a gallon of gas now hovering around $4.40.
10: If the Strait of Hormuz continues to be blocked or significantly impeded, we could see the national average pushing closer to $4.75 or even that $5 gallon mark by Memorial Day.
1: Iran's armed forces now say it is likely the U.S.-Israel war on the country will resume, adding the U.S. has not committed to any agreements or treaties. President Trump says he is not happy after recent talks with Iranian officials. 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
1: A federal court is restricting abortion access across the U.S. ABC's Rhiannon Alley.
13: The federal appeals court issued a nationwide order barring the distribution of the abortion pill mifepristone by pharmacies and by mail. The court temporarily blocked Biden administration guidelines that had made it easier to access the pill. Mifepristone is used in nearly two-thirds of abortions in the U.S. and for early miscarriage care. This ruling is effective immediately, and it could be blocked by the Supreme Court at a later date.
1: In response, a representative for Planned Parenthood calls the decision rooted in politics, not science. In Israel, a man is arrested for allegedly attacking a nun in Jerusalem. The nun is a researcher with the French Biblical and Archaeological School of Jerusalem. More from ABC's Tom Sufi Burridge.
14: Surveillance footage showing the man running towards the nun Tuesday and violently pushing her to the ground. The suspect initially walking off and then returning to kick the woman as she lay on the ground. Bystanders then intervening to stop the attack.
1: Pope Leo has appointed Bishop Avelio Menjivar Ayala to lead the Diocese of Wheeling-Charleston, according to the U.S. Conference of Catholic Bishops. Menjivar Ayala is a former undocumented immigrant and became the first Salvadorian bishop in the U.S. in 2023. He's been a vocal critic of the Trump administration's immigration policies. His appointment comes as the president levels harsh criticism at Pope Leo over his stance on immigration and other issues. Mike Dubusky, ABC News.
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20: Would you believe it if I told you that tooth decay is the most common non-communicable disease in the world, even here in the United States? 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
23: All right, fresh off winning his bid to buy Providence Place, Joe Paolino is in studio to flesh out his plans to remake the mall.
24: Today, we need levels of security that probably nobody's ever seen before.
23: Reid and White House on the aftermath of last weekend's shooting at the hotel where the president was appearing.
25: Holding the powerful accountable from Washington, D.C. to right here in southern New England. This is 10 News Conference with Gene Valicente.
23: And good morning, everybody. I'm Gene Valicente. Joe Paolino coming up in just a bit to follow up on my Wednesday radio scoop that he was in the running to buy the bankrupt Providence Place Mall, something I broached with Mayor Smiley in a spirited debate on mall safety and security and whether that keeps people away.
26: There are very few incidents of crime in the mall. There's no more frequent crime in the mall than there are in other corners. And so, it's not disproportionately unsafe. It's not chronically, problematic. There's no violence. There's occasional issues. Issues everywhere.
27: Apart from blaming me, would you admit, you just said there is a perception lingering, whether it's unfounded. It's out there. So you have to correct that.
26: Yeah.
27: Okay. You also have to do something with it apart from retail. Things are changing. Not, by the way, you see, it's not just you. It's not Providence. It's a whole host of cities, including New Haven, and go on and on and on.
26: I agree.
27: They're putting apartments in. They're putting doctor's offices. They're putting almost like an indoor park. It is changing because Amazon changed everything. TJ Maxx, Home Goods, eating everybody's lunch. You're lucky Macy's is still there, and I don't know how long that's going to be there.
26: No, I totally agree that the mall needs to evolve. Malls around the country are evolving, and Providence Place needs to evolve as well.
23: Well, from one mayor to another, that's the current mayor, former Mayor Joe Paolino in studio with me. Welcome in, Mayor. This is Old Homecoming from you used to do a show on Channel 10 years ago.
28: It's been a long time since I've been on 10 News Conference, so it's nice to be with you.
23: Now, what was the name of your show years ago?
28: Let's Talk Business.
23: Okay, good idea. Let's Talk Business.
28: Let's go for it.
23: But congratulations, you've got the Providence Place Mall, and
28: yes.
23: I know you have plans to remake it. Now, the mayor and I, it was a spirited debate. I know you were listening.
28: Yes, I was.
23: And perception is reality, and I think you told me on the radio there is a perception that security might not be what you want it to be at Providence Place, and that may keep some people in the suburbs from coming in. Is that job one?
28: That is job one. I want people to think they're in the safest facility they can be in Rhode Island. And what I want to do is I have a strong belief in the Providence Police. They understand the city better than any law enforcement group does. I'd like to, at the right time, see if we can get maybe even a police substation to be in the mall. I'd like to have former Providence policemen as our security people over there. Okay. They have a rapport with the police department. They've been trained as Providence cops. And I have worked with them in the past, and I'm very impressed with them, and I want to continue that. In my own office building downtown, mm-hmm. my security people are all former Providence police or firefighters that are with us in Providence.
23: Okay.
28: Health and safety is critical, and I just don't want to hire somebody who wanted to be a policeman someplace,
27: yep.
28: got rejected it for this for a psychological yes. or physical, yep. and now they think they're a cowboy with a badge and a uniform. Okay. That's not happens at Paleino Properties.
27: This notion of a perception that did not persuade you from ponying up with a partner, $133 million, the place is yours. Now, let's move beyond that. You're not in retail.
28: Yes, but
27: you're a landlord. You rent to stores, correct?
28: That's right.
27: You know that end of the business. You're not selling shoes. You're renting to the shoe store.
28: That's correct. And we own the Barrington Shopping Center.
27: Right.
28: We own the Cranston Parkade in Cranston. And a lot of our buildings also has retail. And retail is very challenging today because it has evolved yeah. and changed ever since the pandemic. People shop differently. Amazon has changed that dramatically, and the pandemic changed it dramatically.
27: Okay, the mall has changed dramatically.
28: Yes, it has.
27: You went with Bruce Sundlin and Buddy Cianci on that famous trip to Seattle to see the Nordstrom family please come to Providence.
28: Yes,
27: you got them.
28: Yes.
27: And I went to the grand opening
28: yes.
27: that night. Remember, it was a black tie event.
28: That's right. It was a beautiful event.
27: It's going to be a high-end mall, and sure enough, Nordstrom came, and Tiffany came, and others came. But then little by little, they all went away. What happened?
28: I think when the place was sold and then a real estate investment trust ended up owning it mm-hmm. from out of state and you took that local involvement away, I think it started to deteriorate it because a lot of these real estate investment trusts, yeah. they care about when income is coming in, they want to disperse it to their shareholders. That's their fiduciary responsibility. But they don't really reinvest the way they should, or at least I do in my company. And I believe not having local involvement is critical. Look, I am one of a few partners over there.
27: Yeah.
28: But don't you think my phone's going to be ringing off the hook with people calling me, Joe, did you know this is happening or that happened? And why can't you fix this or fix that?
27: Okay.
28: That doesn't happen with these out-of-state companies.
27: All right.
28: And if you take a look at every major company in Rhode Island that was bought by an out-of-state firm, if it was the Outlet Company, if it was Narragansett Electric, if it was the Providence Journal, if it was Fleet Bank,
27: okay.
28: things change and not to the better. So by having local involvement with a regional leader in Pyramid, partnering together, we now have a paternal feeling to make that place successful.
27: I understand. So if that toilet is clogged, they're going to call you.
28: Unfortunately, yes.
27: And if the kids are acting up, they're fighting, they're going to call you. You're going to know about it that day.
28: Totally.
27: Before it's on the news tomorrow.
28: You got it.
27: Okay. High end. It's gone. There's a Boscov's where Nordstrom used to be. And thank God for Mr. Boscov, by the way, that he actually came and put in. Let me be honest. I don't shop at Boscov's. I don't think you shop at Boscov's. And the mayor said he doesn't shop at Boscov's. What are you going to do to get people who don't go there to come back to you?
28: You know, one of the things I want to try to do is have a town meeting at the right time with all the tenants. I want to listen to them. I want to hear what the customer is saying to them about that mall. In 2 weeks from now, our partners will be in Las Vegas at the Shopping Center Convention, which is a major event.
27: Yep.
28: Meeting with other tenants to see who could be interested. What's great about Pyramid, they own six other malls. So they have a relationship with a lot of these various stores.
27: Yep.
28: And you normally put one, if you have one, they may want to go to another because the formula is easy because they know how you work.
27: Yep.
28: So we're going to do a lot of listening and we're going to try to make things different. If you continue the same thing over and over again, expecting a different result,
27: yeah.
28: you're not going to get anywhere.
27: Well, you wouldn't have put your money in the Norwood Pyramid if you didn't think that this was a viable go. When we come back with Joe Paolino, let's talk Apple Store, Costco, and maybe a supermarket.
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3: Welcome back with Joe Palin. We just got a hold of the Providence Place Mall. Joe, let's do a lightning round. So many things I want to talk about. When do you close on it? What's immediately ahead here?
4: Probably sometime in August.
3: Okay.
4: We have to, within 10 days, have a purchase and sales agreement signed.
3: Yep.
4: They did talk to us about if Pearman could go in early to manage the place even before we have a closing.
3: Okay.
4: So we're going to be meeting with the present managers over there and see if it can be coordinated.
3: Right.
4: And so we want to get familiar with the asset.
3: Okay. This Pyramid Group, mm-hmm. where are they out of? And, you know, people out of Texas actually bid more money, but you got the bid. Why?
4: Well, I think because we didn't have conditions. One of the conditions they had, they wanted to have a 40-year tax agreement with the city of Providence. There's no way that city council is going to do a 40-year tax agreement. And so I think that was one. I don't know what their financing was, but when they interviewed all of us, I had the president of the bank that's giving us a debt financing on that call. I had our equity partner on that call. My partner from Pyramid was on the call. I was on the call. Our leasing person was there.
3: Yeah.
4: So they told us that of all the presentations, ours was the most thorough and we had done the most due diligence than the others did. So I can bid anything I want.
3: Yeah.
4: Do I have the money? Am I going to close? What are the conditions? I could always say, well, the city council didn't give this to us, so now you've got to change the price. I don't want to go to the city council. I don't want to go anybody in government until we really know what we're going to have. And if there is a need at a later date because we're doing something special that wasn't anticipated, then we'll have the conversation. But why put that burden on the city council or the mayor now? It wouldn't be appropriate.
3: Okay, so you're not going to knock on that door and say, hi, I need a tax break. I need stabilization. I want this. I want that.
4: Not for the sake of asking it, but if we're able to, let's say Costco comes in.
3: Yes.
4: And let's say they need something dramatic over there. Then I would then say to the city, do you want Costco? Is it important to the city?
3: Okay.
4: And if it is, here's how it's going to make. Will you partner with us?
3: Okay.
4: And if they say yes, fine. If they say no, then we don't get Costco.
3: Helena Folks is on the board of Costco. Gina Raimondo is now on the board of Costco. I guess you want to call it coincidence or whatever you want. Are you going to ring their phones and say, I want Costco, you have to help me? And boy, if they can't deliver that, two people on the board, what is it?
4: Well, I will be reaching out to them, absolutely.
3: Are you supporting Helena?
4: I'm not supporting anybody at this time.
3: I know you're not happy with the current state of affairs in Rhode Island.
4: I'm not happy.
3: How should I knit that? I'm not supporting Helena, but I'm not happy with the current state of affairs.
4: Well, I never said who I was unhappy with.
3: I didn't mention a specific name. I just said in general.
4: And I'm not going to get involved in names or individuals, but I'm upset with policy. Policy stems from all different parts of government. I'm upset when they want to put a Taylor Swift tax, mm-hmm. and they're going to hurt that person that lives in Cumberland or East Greenwich or Providence who has a summer home in Mesquamacat. I'm upset with them when out-of-state people who have been here for years are now going to be penalized for living here if they have a second home. I don't think that's right. I'm upset when I hear they want to do a millionaire tax.
3: Yes.
4: You contradict yourself. You want to have a life science center in the heart of downtown Providence. You're working on life science. These people come in, they're creating new remedies of medicine, and you're going to say, and by the way, if you do really well, we're going to tax you more when you hit $1 million.
3: Yeah.
4: That's silly. How are you going to bring in business? I talked to an elected official the other day, called me up, wanted me to support them. And I said, what's your position on rent control? What's your position on the millionaire's tax?
3: Yep.
4: What did you think about the Taylor Swift tax? Because that's not, forget me, I'm not moving out.

0: Rhode Island. They can tax me all they want. I'll have to pay it. But they're not going to bring in more business. And that's the problems we have. We lost all the big companies when they were bought from out-of-state companies. Eds and Meds is where the economy is in Rhode Island, if we like it or not. That's where it is. We need higher education to grow. We need various institutions of our universities to grow more, not criticize them, because that's where the jobs are being made.
1: While I'm on this exit ramp, just from the mall, things that bother you, you mentioned two of them. Rent control. You're a landlord. I heard on your show last week you told Morales, who's running for mayor, that you don't raise rent routinely, only if somebody leaves.
0: If somebody leaves.
1: Said, but if you allow me or other landlords, almost like a mandate, 4%, it's going to backfire. You want to just give me 30 seconds on why that's bad?
0: You asked me earlier, would I want to put housing over there at the Providence Place Mall?
1: Right.
0: Why would I want to put housing if they're going to give rent control? And how am I going to get financing from a bank who's going to see the rent controls going on? What they don't recognize, and I want the renters in Providence to understand this, if they pass rent control in Providence the way that they have, their rents are going to go up 4% every single year. That's silly. If you're one of my buildings or hopefully other landlords, when you move out, that's the opportunity. But so I said to an elected official, you're going to stop property taxes going up? You're going to stop my interest rates going from 3% to 8% going up? You're going to stop the electric rates from going up? Are you going to reduce my property taxes?
1: Yeah.
0: And when the city's going to get hurt with rent control, because I can properly tell the tax assessor, and once he rejects me, I'll go to the courts and say, you have just decreased the value of my property.
1: We touched on three other topics. Back to the mall. I only got about a minute left. You like Costco. You said it's a Hail Mary. Good luck in getting it. You also would like a supermarket. I'd recommend a Wegmans. It seems to be everybody's talking
0: about
1: that.
0: Wegmans would be great.
1: Wouldn't it be good?
0: Wegmans, Dave's, Whole Foods, Trader Joe's. Those are all great names to have.
1: Let me just get some news here. This idea of taking the mall, you in the commercial break, you were telling me where the deal was cut. It was actually cut at Rao's Restaurant in New York City. It goes back to January. Go ahead and tell me.
0: It started there. There's a place called Rao's, which is one of these hard-to-get places.
1: Hard to get in.
0: And it's a fun place. Well, my equity partner, Aaron Bryson from DW Partners, originally is from Cumberland, and he's got a summer home in Little Compton.
1: Okay.
0: Lives in New York. He and I have done business before. We bought some buildings in Providence together. So we have a history and a friendship. And so we brought with us the real estate broker from Jones Lane LaSalle, who represented the receiver at Providence Place.
1: Okay.
0: Just to meet and break bread. At that dinner, he said, do you know the people from Pyramid? And I looked at him. Why? He said, because I think they would be a good partner for you. I said, that's the story. They were the original developer. Okay. I remember Bob Congell. His son Steve was at one of the first meetings we went to as an 18-year-old kid. He was going to Babson College.
1: Okay.
0: And I remember him being in that meeting. So I said, that's part of the story, having the original developer teaming up with a local person. And it all started at Rao's.
1: Okay. On a napkin and before the double espresso? How did that go? No.
0: No, that then led to lunch the next month at the Harvard Club.
1: All right. Joe Paolino, good luck. I think everybody wants to see the mall do well. Thanks for coming in.
0: Thank you. Thanks so much.
1: By the way, I'm going to be on Joe's show, 7 o'clock in the morning on Coastal ABC.
0: Yes.
1: Yeah, the Joe and Gene show continues this weekend.
0: There we go.
1: All right.
0: Thank you.
1: All right, coming up, Mayor Brett Smiley on rent control. Just talked about it and why that's wrong even in an election year.
2: 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That's the Realtor difference. The housing market could be reignited if the Fed cuts interest rates as much as some think. Jonathan Miller, president and appraiser Miller Samuel, says any little drop in mortgage rates from here will trigger a jump in sales as buyers flood in.
3: Even if rates only went down to 6.25, you know, not even cracking 6, I see this as incremental improvement, that as rates fall, more and more people are tipped into the purchase market.
2: But Miller also warns this could end up making homes less affordable for some, because
3: I think you're going to end up seeing a big surge in demand, which is probably, with inventory still being inadequate in many markets, still causing prices to rise.
2: On the other hand, he says the rush into purchases could cause rents to drop. And that's the Bloomberg Real Estate Report. I'm Denise Pellegrini.
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1: More from Ask the Mayor on WPRO with me. Mayor Smiley insisting rent control is wrong for his city and that his opponent is wrong for pushing it. And that goes to City Council President Rachel Miller, who's in for a fight with Smiley after it passed City Council and he vetoed it.
6: He says he's got a poll that he's beating you. What do you make of that poll?
7: I don't believe it, and I'm certainly not distracted by it. I've been working in politics for a long time, and I know what polling looks like, and I know when a candidate puts out numbers on their own, they're trying to make a case, and so I'm moving forward with my campaign, and I'm not. I don't feel in any way entitled to this, I don't expect that I'm going to have to work really hard to ensure my reelection, but I'm also very optimistic that I'll have a chance to keep serving.
6: He says you're vulnerable on the rent control issue. You're against rent control, rent stabilization. He's for it, and that's, you know, I'm for the people. Rents are too high, can't afford things, and this is rent control is right. And you say no, it's not right.
7: Yeah,
6: is that an Achilles heel issue for you? Given the demographics of your city, given the economy, affordability, given all of that, is that something you're willing? Is that the hill you're going to die on?
7: Listen, the affordability issues are very real. Families in my city are definitely struggling with the cost of everything. But rent control doesn't lower anybody's rent. All rent control does is guarantee an increase in rent if you live in one of those apartments, which is why I'm promoting a really full program to address the affordable issues and centered with a rent relief program that is actual, direct, immediate relief to tenants and homeowners facing eviction or foreclosure, which actually does help families now as opposed to what rent control will do.
6: This would be a certain percentage of the population. You have to qualify for this income levels. You have cash for them.
7: Yes.
6: Just cash, pay the rent.
7: Yes.
6: Ease the burden.
7: Yes.
6: What's the threshold on that?
7: It's a $3,000 per year maximum benefit.
6: Okay.
7: And you have to be under 80% of area median income. So it'll depend what neighborhood you live in and what the AMI is. So that it's targeted relief for lower income families to help them catch up on their rent or catch up on their mortgage to keep them housed.
6: Now, your understanding of the rent control / stabilization bill that passed, that's across the board for every apartment in Providence? I know there's exceptions
7: for owner-occupied.
6: But I'm just saying someone who lives in on the Water Place Towers over there, they can afford it. That's a nice spot. Would their rent be capped 4% too?
7: Probably not, because it's not owner occupied. There's a bunch of exemptions. It's a complicated version, and one of my concerns about the city council's version, the same thing that Representative Morales is pushing, is it's a bad version of what's already a bad policy. There's a bunch of loopholes. There's a bunch of exemptions. I think it's very unclear to tenants if they're going to – a tenant will not really know clearly whether they live in a rent-controlled apartment or not. And then it's incumbent on the tenant to go complain to this new bureaucratic rent control board. Right. And so I think we're going to have tens of thousands of tenants that raise their hand and say, I think my rent went up too much. And then they're going to be overwhelmed with complaints.
6: Rachel Miller, is she trying to set you up with the rent control? You know, she wants that. And she forwarded that to the newly created committee as opposed to the traditional committee. Is she maneuvering to outrun you on this? Is she going to pull a fast one? And what do you want to say to Rachel Miller?
7: Yeah, I think back to the call we just had, not Brian, Jordan beforehand. I take it on good faith that members of the city council are responding because they hear the same thing that I do from our residents, that for far too many of our residents, the cost of rent is too high. What the challenge is that I believe strongly that the rent control ordinance that was proposed is not actually going to lower anybody's rent. It's actually going to guarantee rent increases for those apartments, and that it's going to make the problem worse and not better. I don't think this was a political move. I think some members of the Providence City Council thought it was a good idea, and I disagreed. And so that's sort of how the process works, and that's where we are.
1: Ask the mayor on WPRO. Washington News now. Rhode Island Senator Sheldon Whitehouse was at the White House Correspondents Association dinner last weekend when shots rang out in another apparent assassination attempt on President Trump.
8: There was a commotion at the doorway. I actually did not hear gunshots. There was a commotion at the doorway, and then a group of men in suits charged down the center aisle at the head table, looking very much like security people. And by the time they got to the head table, another group of security people had surrounded Trump and a bunch of, I think they call them CAT team, counter assault team, Secret Service folks in the black SWAT team suits with automatic weapons had stood up and taken a position looking out over the crowd. We were told to keep our heads down. And they removed the president and I think pretty much everybody they could find in the room who was in the presidential line of succession. And then there was not much going on except that, you know, as reporters will do, my table was full of reporters and they all started doing journalism. So I figured, okay, well, they're going to be doing journalism and dinner is over. So I just walked out.
1: Well, that said, the Senator White House and Senator Reid both agree that the temperature should be taken down a bit in Washington on both sides. Rhode Island Senior Senator Jack Reed also joining me on the radio. He agrees and says civility is important, especially after another assassination attempt, and it needs to start perhaps with the president.
9: If you look back, Democrats have been calling the president Hitler and a thug and a Nazi. On his part, he calls you and the press left-wing crazy lunatics. One seems more severe. How do you square the two?
10: Well, I think most major movements begin at the top. And the president's behavior has been, I think, less than presidential. I can recall last year where he actually suggested that someone shoot General Mark Milley, former chairman of the Joint Chiefs of Staff, who was a courageous and decorated soldier. So when the president of the United States is, you know, suggesting that American citizens, particularly distinguished citizens, be shot, that kind of unlocks a lot of angst and anger everywhere. It gives a kind of a permission for people to start making outrageous claims. And that is, you know, it's going throughout. I mean, he routinely describes Democrats as you left-wing commies, et cetera. And one of them, and I think this is a distinction between his predecessors, I've served with many of them, they felt they had a goal to bring the country together. They felt that they had a goal to, and as the president, they had the power to do that. They could reach out. They could, you know, try to understand what people were thinking if they didn't agree with the president. And we've seen very little of that. It's kind of a, you know, reality TV buzzwords, and it doesn't work.
1: Well, the president did suggest that General Milley be tried for treason because he didn't tell the president that he was talking behind his back to China. All right, that's 10 News Conference, your number one longest-running political show in southern New England. Reminder, watch all of our interviews on turn210.com. For now, I'm Gene Valicenti. I'll see you on the radio on WPRO weekday morning, 6 to 9, and right back on NBC 10 News at 6 right here. Have a great rest of your weekend.
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12: Would you believe it if I told you that tooth decay is the most common non-communicable disease in the world, even here in the United States? 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I'm Dr. Sanjay Gupta, helping you live a better life.
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0: Welcome to the Cumulus Community, a weekly public affairs show spotlighting the most pressing issues affecting our community. Now, here's this week's host.
2: Welcome to another edition of Cumulus Community. I'm Becca Berger, and this week we're going to switch things up a little bit. We're going to chat with the ladies of IRL Socials, RI. That's how you can find them. And we're going to say hello to Delicia and Megan D'Amico. Hey.
3: Hello. Thank you for having us here.
2: Thank you so much for being here. I'm excited to hear more about this organization and sort of the inspo behind it. So you both are your sisters. You are collabing on this project. Delicia, tell us about IRL Socials. All right.
3: Yeah, absolutely. So just a few months ago, really back in October, I started posting on my personal TikTok page and it was very Rhode Island focused. I had tons of girls in the community saying, I love this coffee shop that you're at. We should go together. I love that store. Let's go shopping one day. And I realized that people were really just looking for friendship and community. And I felt like I was getting to the point where I had a platform and I thought I can connect these people. If they see something in me that resonates and they think they would like my company, they'd probably like each other's, right? So we started as an Instagram group where people could just pop in and make plans together and chat, and we've really grown into something absolutely amazing with over 500 members and over 700 connections that we've made since October. So it's been really, really fun to see that. We now use an app platform where people can meet up on there, and we also host events as well where people can come and hang out and get to know one another, and it's just been really amazing and turned into something so great.
2: Yeah, I feel like people crave connection these days. And I hate to always bring up COVID, but I truly think that ever since COVID, people have this tough time of just kind of coming out of their shell. They're maybe a little bit nervous about approaching people, afraid of connection. It's COVID, I think, also coupled with our phones. I think that that kind of takes away. But there really is nothing like that one-on-one human connection. And Megan, this is all local.
4: Yes. And so I think especially for adults over the age of 18, it's like it's sometimes really hard to find friendships. And so within the community, having people come together through events that are really fun and engaging, and it's just you get to know them on a personal level, both online through the platform and then IRL. Yeah, it's really special. So we've been able to collaborate with a lot of awesome people.
2: Yeah, Delicia, if you want to speak on that and about the events that you all have had.
3: Yes. So we started doing an adult dance class because we also want to make sure that we're doing fun events that people also have a really good experience while they're there. So we started doing an adult dance class. We had 40 people, which was an amazing turnout. And we are now doing up to 15, 16 events a month. And we have some really fun ones upcoming, but we've done things like renting out a suite at the Providence Bruins games. We've done things like meeting up just for coffee. So we have like a really wide array of things. We had a really fun Galentine's event. So we have some really cool events where people can actually go and spend time together. It's not just staying on the platform and chit-chatting all day.
2: Yeah. And I can imagine that some would probably find these kind of events intimidating at first.
3: Yes.
2: But once you sort of break the ice, I imagine that the conversation and the connection flows.
3: Yes. And that's something I also kind of wanted to talk about too, so that people, if they were listening and felt a little bit nervous, I wanted to highlight something called our Bestie Bloom program. So we have a social work background. So we're always consistently thinking, how can we make these people feel comfortable? How can we make these people feel seen, feel heard, and a little bit less intimidated to go into a space? So we have a Bestie Bloom program where someone who is coming in for the first time, or maybe they've come in a few times and they're still feeling a little bit anxious, can be paired with someone who has come to a lot of events, maybe is feeling a little bit less nervous, and we pair them before the event. So they're connected, they're able to chat, and they're able to go into the event together so that it feels a little bit less intimidating.
2: That's smart.
4: Yeah. Mm-hmm.
2: Because it's like it's almost like having that mutual connection to the other people, mm-hmm, and sort of like their gateway into, yes, this group, as you were saying, Megan.
4: Yeah, and we have like really cute names for them too. So if you're coming for the first time, you're a bud. And then if you are one of our friends who have been to events and you kind of are familiar with the community, then you're a blossom.
2: There's levels. It's kind of like the Girl Scouts.
4: Yeah. A little bit. Yeah.
2: Daisies and brownies and Girl Scouts.
3: Yes. Yeah, we like to make it cute.
2: I love a name for everything. It's fun to brand things. Mm-hmm. Delicia, what is, how can people find out about IRL Socials?
3: Absolutely. So part of the name IRL Socials is because everyone can find each other on social media. So you're able to join the platform. We use an app called Halo, and you can find that platform in our Instagram bio, in our TikTok bio, or by also searching IRL Socials RI right on the Halo platform. So you can find it through our social media.
2: And tell us about this upcoming event involving the Olivia Joan Foundation.
3: Yeah, so we actually collaborated with Kendra Scott a couple of months ago. They wanted to host an event for us, which was really fantastic and really fun. And we're always looking for ways to do like free meetups in the community because a lot of things do cost money. So when we can do a free event, we try to. And so Kendra Scott came back to us and wanted to do a give back event for the Olivia Joan Foundation. And she is a little girl who was diagnosed with a really rare genetic disorder. And so the proceeds, 20%, I believe, of the proceeds from that event will go back to her and her family, who are kind of going through a really tough time right now, and something that a family shouldn't have to face alone. And we have the community. So we love to show up. We love to be there. We really want it to feel like we're members of something, and able to be part of that community and showing up for others is really important.
2: And just talk about the philanthropic part of this project.
3: Yeah. So we have so many amazing people as part of this. And I think it would be a shame to have this platform and not have the ability to send out when we see something that's really important or could benefit our community. We also have a bunch of girls going to the Glimmer of Hope Gala in June. So that's going to be really exciting as well. We always try to push out different types of events that the girls can get together, make connections, and also give back to the community.
2: And you said how many events per month? That 15 and 16 events?
3: We're at like 16 right now. So yeah. We're trying out a couple models. People have been very patient with us while we kind of see what works. But right now, starting in May, it will be Wednesday through Saturday. We will have an event every single day.
2: That is ambitious.
4: Yes. So we're super excited. And so we drop our events for the following month on the first of the month. So for this month in April, on the first, we dropped our May events. And then on May 1st, we'll drop our June events. And so just kind of adapting to like what we hear from our members and our friends. But yeah, we're super excited. So we have about 15 or more events upcoming.
2: And talk about what the feedback has been like.
3: It has been mainly phenomenal feedback. We have gotten so many people who have said to us, like, I'm new to the state and I didn't know anyone. There's one story that like kind of warms my heart. And so it was one of our first big events, and a girl said to me, I was talking to my boyfriend and we were talking about our future wedding one day. And she was like, I don't really know who I'm going to have in my wedding party. And then she was like, I've only been to a couple of these events and my bridesmaids are definitely standing in this room.
2: Wow.
3: And it was like, oh my goodness.
2: That's
3: like
2: quite a sisterhood.
3: So amazing. And so the feedback has been great. Even things that we're seeing, like we'll now see on Instagram, two sides of a dinner table. And I follow both girls and I'm like, they're at dinner together. Like, yeah, this is the goal.
4: It is a lot of fun.
3: Yeah.
4: And I think also too, even for people that have lived in Rhode Island, maybe they're not going out as much, especially in adulthood. It's hard, like you have responsibilities and so much to tackle and kind of get through your day. So it's so fun when they're like, oh my gosh, like this event got me out of my comfort zone. And from there, I've been able to make so many friends and now I want to go to more events. And so I think that kind of warms my heart a little bit too. And then of course, with any like positive feedback, you also hear mixed feedback. And so I think for us, it's important that we're creating a space where each person has a place to share their voice and their perspective, because I think that's kind of what makes up a community. And so I think obviously, you know, people have different takes on what an event should look like or what they want the group to look like. And I think it's so valuable because we're growing together.
2: Yeah.
4: And we just appreciate everyone's patience because we're growing and learning. Mm-hmm. Yeah, so as we're just kind of getting things done and going forward, just hearing what they're saying and kind of going with it and seeing where it can grow into.
3: This is not something we came into with a plan. Like, I came into this literally saying, okay, let's connect these people. Let's get them together. I have no idea what that's going to look like. So much so, like, it initially started with just me trying to do this. And, like, very rapidly, it was apparent I could not do it alone. And so that's when Megan stepped in. We really do everything together. At this point, I do want to take a second. Also, we have some other really amazing people that are working with us as well and like working tirelessly to listen to that feedback, help us implement it. So we have kind of a team growing. Haley Bendokas and Vanessa Ruggieri, I feel like I have to mention them here because they have been so instrumental in helping us implement that feedback and really working together to make this a community where people feel seen and heard and valued.
2: Well, it takes a village.
3: Yeah.
2: You know, the saying really does, it's valuable. It takes a group of people who have a common passion about something. And I think any kind of growing pains is so normal and needed for an organization that is just trying to get off the ground, especially this one. What else do we need to know about IRL Socials, RI Delicia?
3: I think basically just that we are evolving and growing. And if you're someone who maybe is thinking about doing something outside of their comfort zone, come. You will be so proud of yourself. We will be so proud of you. We're here with open arms. If you're a business in the community that wants to collaborate as well, we love community connection. We are always looking for places to connect with that we can get some of our ticket prices down for our girls. We do multiple free events a month, but some are ticketed just to kind of
2: offset cost.
3: Sustain. So we're always looking for businesses to collaborate with. We have some really awesome upcoming events that outside of our group would typically cost much, much higher. And these businesses are really seeing what we're doing and liking it and allowing us to offer our members really discounted prices on those things. So it's really cool that you get that community experience. You go, you know, everyone there is looking to make a friend and you get to try something new.
2: And you're open, obviously, because you're doing this project with the Olivia Joan Foundation. You're obviously open to working with local nonprofits as well.
3: Yes, absolutely. So anyone can reach out to us if they think that's something that they would like to potentially do. So they're able to email. We have that all in our Instagram and TikTok bios, and they're absolutely able to DM me and kind of see where we can go with that.
2: Delicia and Megan from IRL Socials RI, thanks for stopping by Cumulus Community.
3: Thank you so much for having us.
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2: From ABC News... I'm Mike Dubusky. 277 Spirit Airlines flights are canceled today as the low-cost carrier winds down its business operations, leading to chaotic scenes at airports like Burbank.
3: Flight has been canceled. That's what I heard on my way here. Haven't heard much other than that.
4: Literally, as we pulled up, flight canceled, tried to get tickets, canceled, get in line. I'm like, wow.
5: So they're telling everybody in line right now, do you want a refund or do you want to rebook or get a credit? A credit for what?
2: ABC's Michelle Franzen has more on what those stranded travelers can do.
6: For passengers seeking refunds, the airline says tickets bought directly with a credit or debit card will be returned to the original form of payment. Those who booked through a travel agent are being told to contact that company directly. But for customers who used vouchers, credits, or loyalty points, any potential reimbursement will be decided later through the bankruptcy process. The company has also set up a website with more details about the shutdown and next steps for travelers. Michelle Franzen, ABC News, New York.
2: Spirit declared bankruptcy for the second time last August, but had been feeling recent pressure from rising jet fuel costs. The war in Iran and the continued closure of the Strait of Hormuz has put the average price for a barrel of crude oil around $110. President Trump says because there's a ceasefire in effect in Iran, he doesn't need to adhere to the legal 60-day deadline to get lawmakers' approval for war action. Catherine Jan Ebright, a war powers expert with the Brennan Center, doesn't buy it because she says the blockade in the Strait can be seen as a hostile act.
7: President Trump needed to secure congressional authorization before even launching the war, but now that the war is past 60 days, it is unambiguously unlawful.
2: Defense Secretary Pete Hegseth is ordering the withdrawal of about 5,000 U.S. troops from Germany. It comes after German Chancellor Friedrich Merz publicly criticized Trump's handling of the war in Iran. You're listening to ABC News.
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2: There were rallies and protests in cities around the world yesterday for May Day, a holiday that highlights workers and labor rights. In Chicago, the push for better working conditions mixed with anti-war messages and condemnations of mass ICE arrests. Stacey Davis Gates is the president of the Illinois Federation of Teachers.
10: We had our students who come from immigrant families standing locked arm with those students, proclaiming that ICE is not welcome anywhere.
2: Hundreds of thousands of people also rallying outside the U.S. Embassy in Havana, Cuba yesterday as the Trump administration pushes for regime change there.
11: The Cuban government, with all these people out there that they say are behind it, saying the Cuban government in its current form is here to stay. But it's kind of a tale of two worlds because fact of the matter is there is a lot of discontent here on the island with this government, with this U.S. oil blockade. Essentially, this country has been strangled of oil by the United States. But the facts are that no matter whether you side with the U.S. government and all this, the Cuban government and all this, some mixture of both, the indisputable fact is that it is ordinary Cubans suffering here on the island caught up in this tug of war. Matt Rivers, ABC News in Havana, Cuba.
2: President Trump signed an executive order yesterday imposing new tariffs on the Cuban regime. And at least one person is dead after a shooting in Amarillo, Texas overnight. Police say multiple others sustained gunshot wounds. I'm Mike Dubusky, ABC News.
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14: Hi, everyone. Welcome on in to Massey on Money. I'm Amy Sharp alongside the founder and president of Massey & Associates, Inc., Jeff Massey. 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Always a good time to sit down and learn all things retirement related here on our show each and every week with Jeff Massey. We always start by sharing our phone number. This is the best way to reach out to the team here at Massey & Associates, Inc. It's no cost involved, no obligation, just an opportunity to come on in for a discovery meeting. That is their sort of get to know you meeting. See if it's a good fit. This is a relationship that will potentially last a very long time, and you want to make sure that you're working with somebody you feel good about and you feel confident going into your retirement. They do that with their Massey on Money Retirement Roadmap. That's their comprehensive plan to get you to and then through that phase of life. And it all begins with this number, 401-200-7200. 401-200-7200. You can text the word visit to that number as well. Set up that discovery meeting. Jeff Massey, how are you today?
15: Well, doing pretty well.
14: Yeah.
15: You know, it's because it's allergy season. So it's, you know, my allergies are kind of messing with me a little bit this morning.
14: We do lament a little bit about that each week before we start the show because we both have to kind of clear our throats a little bit and get started and get focused in and ready to go, but it is what it is, right?
15: You know, I'm sure we're not the only people suffering allergies in the spring. You
14: know, I know
15: we're not. It's kind of crazy.
14: Yeah. Well, I hope we don't sound too cloggy today, and we always step aside to do those coughs and all the things, but we hope you're not having to deal with too much of that as well as you're listening to us today. It's just that time of year as we get closer to hopefully some long-lasting warmer weather for a while. Okay, we're going to start with some questions today, Jeff. I think it's always good. We've had so many really good questions come in recently here from callers on the show, people who have come in to meet with your team at Massey & Associates. And when we sit down and we look at these questions, we always kind of assess whether these are questions we feel a lot of people are probably going through and dealing with. And so this is what we selected today. Let's see where this goes. First question for you says, I'm burnt out at work. I hadn't planned to retire early, but I'm seriously considering it now. How could I figure out what my timeline for retirement should be? It's a lot of questions to answer with this question as well.
15: Yeah. You know, it's sad that somebody feels burnt out at work.
14: Yeah.
15: You know, that let's start with that. And that's unfortunate. And maybe there are things you can do so you don't feel so burnt out, like making sure you're getting enough downtime, you know, in your off hours that you can really recharge. You know, that's a separate issue, but, you know, it's something that folks should not squander their time off from work. It's really about recharging. You know, if you work Monday through Friday, well, Saturday, Sunday, make some me time in there, you know, so that you're chilling out, you're relaxing and just kind of recharging for the next week. And maybe that would be helpful. But the issue about, you know, hadn't planned to retire early, that happens often. Sometimes it's somebody's burnt out or sometimes company gets bought out and then all of a sudden you're forced into retirement. But the question behind this question, how do I figure out my timeline for retirement? Is do I have enough money? I think that's what it comes down to. And that is the number one concern of folks that we meet with week in, week out, regardless of level of wealth. You know, we've talked about that before where we've had people in the tens of millions of dollars have asked me that question. And, you know, I'm just kind of shocked when you hear it with somebody that's got that much wealth. But obviously they have a higher lifestyle as well, so the cost is more, etc. But bottom line is, it's a matter of doing the analysis. And this is why we offer complimentary consultations. You know, come on in, let us, you know, first get to know you better, as you put it. It's a get to know you meeting. We need to know what your goals are. We need to know what's important in your life. What is it? What's that next phase going to look like for you? Do you intend to just change jobs in retirement and do something different? You know, I think back to many years ago, I'm thinking this is better than 20 years ago, where a woman came in, she was working for the state. She was counting down her days to retirement.
14: Yeah.
15: And back then, she was able to retire at 55 if she had 30 years of state service.
14: Nice.
15: And within 2 weeks of that retirement, she had what she called her dream job, which was working in a flower shop.
14: Okay. Well,
15: but that was her thing.
14: Yes,
15: like, she knew that was her passion.
14: Yeah, that sounds.
15: Yeah, that was her passion. But she knew she couldn't really live well
14: right
15: on working for somebody in a flower shop. So it's all different. It's retirement is different for everybody. Now, how do you determine if you're prepared for retirement? That's what we can help you with, not necessarily telling you exactly when you should retire, but we can do the math to determine if you're sound on your financial planning. Are you structured in a way that you have enough in the way of assets to support yourself in retirement? Now, what we're not hearing is, or seeing with the question is, how old are they?
14: Mm-hmm.
15: You know, are they in their 50s? Or, you know, are they at typical retirement age? And they implied early. So I'm assuming less than their, say, their full retirement age for Social Security. Mm-hmm. So that's somewhere between 66 and age 67. If you're born 1960 or after, your full retirement age is 67. If you're in the years before that, from 55 to 60, you're somewhere between 66 and 67. They add 2 months each year starting in 1955. I know it's a lot of stuff there. But bottom line is, you need to know where you are financially and can you actually afford to say to your boss, okay, it looks like I'm done. Here's my notice. And, you know, I'll stick around and train somebody if need be, but, you know, I'll be leaving. Now, once you have that information, oftentimes we've had people that said, you know, I'm just, you know, kind of done, da, da, da, and all that. And we lay it out and say, yeah, you know, actually you're good. You could actually retire. But it seems like when they get that information that they're ready, all of a sudden they have a different mindset. So now they know at any time they could just tell the boss, okay, see ya. You know, I'm leaving. Because they've got the math, they've got the system down, and say, okay, here's what it'll look like. Here's how we can structure your income. Because income is the number one concern of everybody looking towards retirement, and that is exactly what we do. That's why we offer the complimentary consultation. So simply text the word VISIT to 401-200-7200. 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Let us take you through our process, and we'll see if you're ready for retirement or not.
14: You're listening to Massey on Money. I'm Amy Sharp alongside Jeff Massey, founder and president here with Massey and Associates, Inc. 401-200-7200, once again, is that number to reach out to the team. Next question for you today, Jeff. This one says, my husband retired last year. This is actually a good follow-up. He seems really unhappy. He needs something to occupy his mind and keep him busy. I think he should get a part-time job so he can stay busy. Could there be anything wrong with that idea? There's your counselor hat right there.
15: Yeah, I guess it depends on which end of the question you're at.
14: There you go.
15: You know, it's a challenge. And oftentimes, and this comes up more with the people that got retired, if you will. You know, their job mm-hmm. gets downsized, the company gets bought out, whatever. And all of a sudden, they're asked to retire at an earlier age than they anticipated. So now all of a sudden, we're out of work saying, oh my God, what do I do with all this time? So usually when we meet with somebody and they say, hey, yeah, my job just got downsized. You know, I'm out in like a month. You know, what do I do? One of our first questions is, what are your hobbies? Yeah. Coming from a financial advisor, but
14: no.
15: How are you going to fill all those hours that you dedicated to work? That's a lot. So if you're just going to sit on the couch and, you know, you're your thumb would qualify for disability because you keep the remote control going crazy. You know, that doesn't make sense. And for most people, that's not a happy retirement. And especially if you have a spouse involved, because they don't want you to just be sitting on the couch watching TV. They want you to do things. You know, what we call the honey-do list. Honey, do this. Honey, do that. Whatever it is.
14: Yeah.
15: The bottom line is you need to be productive in some way, shape, or form. You could be volunteering. You could do more yard work. Maybe a part-time job doing something that you love. And then hopefully that would work. Oh, is it wrong to get a part-time job in retirement? Of course not. You know, it's just, but everybody's situation is different. We're here to help. So this is more not a financial issue, but we can look at that and say, well, here's where you are. And if it shows that you might need a little more income to have a better retirement, we may suggest a part-time job. So again, text the word visit to 401-200-7200. 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Come on in. Let us show you what your financial picture looks like mathematically when it comes to providing you the income that you need to have a good retirement.
14: There are so many questions when it comes to retirement, getting ready for it, going through it. And that is why we get together each week here on our radio show. And today we're spending some time answering some of your questions here on Massey on Money. But we do need to step aside, take a short break. 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We're back with Jeff Massey right after this.
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2: Amy Sharp alongside Jeff Massey. You're listening to Massey on Money. Jeff Massey, the founder and president here at Massey & Associates, Inc., and we are diving into our mailbag just a little bit. This mailbag got a little heavy the last few weeks, Jeff. And I think from time to time, we just have to empty it out a little bit. We get so many great questions. And every time I say mailbag, you and I both laugh because I don't know what that means anymore. Does that mean email? Does that mean, you know, the Pony Express? I don't know. It's so different to different people now. You know, most people aren't getting, you know, aren't mailing letters anymore, right? But
3: I'll tell you what, if I had 10 pieces of mail, 9 of them were charities asking for money.
2: Exactly.
3: You know, it's just, they must just sell your name and sell your name and sell your name.
2: It's the days of getting a letter.
3: Charities I have never heard of.
2: Yeah.
3: And I'm like, what? Where do they get my
2: information? They've got your name. They've got your number. They know where to find you. You're on a list, Jeff.
3: Oh, I'm on multiple, apparently. You know, and it's just, you know, I have my favorite charities. I have a bunch.
2: And that's...
3: You know, I'm just grateful that I can help with things that I think are important to me.
2: That's so much about of what we talk about here. You know, some of one of the questions we had in the last segment was, you know, talking about just what do I do? You know, somebody worried about their husband retiring and being unhappy and filling his time. But boy, you know, volunteering with a charity, you know, focusing in on something like that is also so valuable for spending time and, you know, and really feeling fulfilled. You took the words right out of my mouth.
3: Sure. And there's always charities looking for volunteers. Mm-hmm. So whatever you feel is important to you, I'm sure you can find a charity that would love to have some help from you, whatever that might be.
2: Yeah. I think you can find your, even, you know, a passion that you have, you can find a charity that connects to that and make it good. Okay. Let's keep going. I've got a couple more here for you. This one says, I'm 61 and I can start my Social Security next year. I'm not ready to quit working yet, but should I go ahead and start taking Social Security so I can possibly get more money to save for retirement? This is the million-dollar question, isn't it, really? This is something, you know, I think I will struggle with this, not knowing, you know, when is the right time and, you know, when does this benefit work best for me?
3: Well, you got a long way to go before you're worried about Social
2: Security. I do, but I'm, you know, you still think about it. You know, you think about it, that's for sure.
3: Yeah, with everything in the news about how poorly it's run, and, you know, you're getting onto that topic that I get a little crazy about because the politicians just irritate me because they haven't fixed it yet, and they've known about it for decades. So, not ready to quit working. All right, so there's a few things to consider. One, you're at 61, so you don't qualify yet for starting your Social Security. And if you are continuing to work, oftentimes it doesn't make sense to take your Social Security because you have an earnings limit. Now, I say oftentimes because if you are just working part-time, so we don't know if this is the primary working spouse or not. Are they working just part-time? Are they working full-time? But you have an earnings limit, which is like a little over $24,000 this year. But what happens if you take your Social Security prior to your full retirement age, then you will have an earnings test. And what happens if you make over the limit, for every $2 over, they will take away $1 of your Social Security benefit. Now, that sounds horrible. However, that is temporary, meaning that when you do get to full retirement age, those dollars that they were kind of taking back, they are recalculated into your benefit once you hit your full retirement age. So if you're born 1954 before, you're 66. Starting in 55, They add 2 months. So 50.

0: 65, you're 66 in 2 months. The next year, 66 in 4 months, etc. If you're born 1960 or after, your full retirement age is 67. So it's important to keep that in mind when we look at it. We don't think that taking Social Security early when you're still working makes a ton of sense because you're forfeiting quite a bit. So if your full retirement age is 66, you're going to give up 25% if you start at 62. If your full retirement age is 67, you're going to lose 30% of your full retirement age benefit, which is called your primary insurance amount. And that primary insurance amount is important. And if you defer after your full retirement age, you'll get 8% per year delayed retirement credit until age 70. So if your full retirement age is 66, you can get 8% four times. And then along with the 8%, you get the cost of living adjustments, which is there whether you're taking your benefit or not. It's factored in. You get the cost of living adjustment each year. So it can end up to be quite a number. And where else can you go and get an 8% guaranteed increase over that period of time? So it's a pretty good deal. Now, that being said, not everybody should wait until 70 to take their benefit. And in many cases, people should not wait until their full retirement age. There are folks that we suggest start early at 62, primarily those that have chronic health conditions where longevity is not in their future. It's a sad situation. However, if that is what it is, you start at 62, it just makes more sense. And additionally, if you are a part-time working spouse and don't have a huge benefit, and your spouse isn't yet taking their Social Security benefit, you can go on and the lower earner can start taking a benefit at 62. And then when the lower earner gets to their full retirement age, they can flip over and get what we call a spousal bump. And that's important. It's a crazy calculation that's made, but there would be some money added to their monthly check based on their spousal benefit, based on their full retirement age, and based on their spouse's primary insurance amount. I know it's a mouthful, but that's what we're here for. We're here to help in two things. I'm going to offer our report on Social Security. So simply text the word security to 401-200-7200, and we'll get that report right out to you this week, or text the word visit. And you can come on in, and we can do a detailed analysis for you to help you with this decision.
1: They're going to let the math show them the path here at Massey & Associates, Inc. You're listening to Massey on Money. And we are taking some time this morning going through some questions from you that have come in here from our radio show, conversations with the team at Massey & Associates, Inc., and sharing them on the radio because we feel these are questions a lot of you probably have faced or are facing right now, and we want to see how Jeff and the team would address them. Next question for you, Jeff. This one says, we've had a family business for three generations, and one of my sons plans to keep it going. I'm planning to step back and let my son take over in about 10 years. How can I figure out my exit strategy when it's time to retire? You might know a little something about this, being a business owner yourself. And this is something, you know, we get excited when we start a new business. We're not looking necessarily that far out to that exit strategy, that's for sure.
0: Well, you know, it's a big deal. For one, congratulations that you've got a family business for three generations. The numbers are incredibly small that a business has carried on for the third generation, and it sounds like you're going to get into the fourth generation. So congratulations. I mean, that is so rare. I mean, if my memory serves, I think the number getting to the third generation is less than 10%.
1: Wow.
0: So I mean, it's a small number.
1: Yeah.
0: And getting into the fourth, I'm not even sure that we have too many statistics out there that can support a fourth generation family business. So that's great. Now, you have a lot of different issues. One, you said, I'm going to let my son take over. Now, I don't know. Do you have more than one child? Well, oh, wait a minute. Did you say that one of his sons?
1: Let's see here. One of my sons. So definitely, yeah, definitely it sounds like there's more involved.
0: So there's more than one. So when you look at it, it's not just the exit strategy, but then what about the legacy? Because now one of your sons is getting a business, sounds like, handed to him, you know, in 10 years or so.
1: Yeah, good point.
0: Well, what about the other sons? How do you equalize the inheritance to them? Now, granted, this son is going to have to work for it, but If he's a fourth generation in the business, I'm thinking that business is pretty well structured, good reputation. That's wonderful. Now, it's a matter of how do you determine how you're going to have enough? I met with one business owner that structured things so that their kids that were taking over would continue to pay them a salary for an extended period of time. Now, he thought for the rest of his life that the kids were going to pay that money. I thought that was pretty generous of the kids because of the size of the salary he was looking for relative to what he had been making. He was going to probably end up taking more than 50% of the net profits of the business. I don't know if that really was going to sit well or not with the kids. So it's important to just do the math. What have you saved up? And what are you going to save between now and, say, 10 years out so that you can walk away potentially without having to saddle your son with paying you a pension, if you will, that could be exorbitant and could be taking away from your son and his family. So there's a lot to look at there. We'd love to help you with that. There's lots of questions. Sorry, we can't give you specific answers over the radio like this because we don't know all the details, but we'd be happy to help you analyze things and then determine where you are financially now. Are you able to retire now? And then start a transition period where perhaps instead of just handing it over in 10 years, you can start to pull away. And if you're working 5 days a week, maybe you drop to four and then you could drop to three, et cetera, and just work your way out that way. So there's lots of different things that you can look at, but that's what we're here for, that we can be a sounding board. 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
1: Welcome back in. Amy Sharp alongside Jeff Massey. You're listening to Massey on Money. Jeff, of course, is the founder and president here with the team at Massey & Associates, Inc. And each week we sit down and try to sort through some of the big topics relating to retirement. If you are thinking about retirement, if you're on the doorstep of it, or if you're in it, we know you have questions. We know you have concerns, things on your mind, and that's what we're here for, to try to give you the confidence, help you understand a little better how the process works. And for the team here at Massey & Associates, it all really begins with that discovery meeting. They'd love to have you come in, sit down, just meet with them and get to know them a little bit. And Jeff would love to get a copy of his latest book in your hands as well. And all of that can be done by reaching out once again to that number, 401-200-7200. Well, as I just mentioned, every retiree worries, Jeff. They worry about outliving their money, and they tend to focus on trying to save more, work longer, maybe, and manage the risk of the stock market. That's always there as well. But you believe there's actually a bigger threat that's kind of hiding in plain sight. Tell us what that is.
0: Well, when you look at it, we always talk about the various risks that people have relative to their retirement. You mentioned the market. There's interest rate risk. There's so many different things, inflation risk. But one of the things that I believe people are taking the ostrich approach on, shall we say, you know, sticking the head in the sand, saying, no, that won't happen to me. You know, it's healthcare costs. Now, when you think about that, healthcare costs can quietly drain your savings year after year. Now, Fidelity does research every year, and their latest is a healthy 65-year-old may need roughly, get this, $172,500 out of pocket for medical expenses in retirement. Here's the important part. That has nothing to do with long-term care expenses. So this is what I refer to as the run-of-the-mill expenses. So you have your Medicare Part B. You have your Medicare supplement or Medicare Advantage plans, and then any co-pays, deductibles, etc. That's what they're talking about, and that's $172,500. And I believe they're basing that on somebody living to age 90, so 65 to 90, over that 25-year period. That's a lot of money. And I presume they're inflation adjusting the numbers to project what that could look like. Even if they're off by 10%, you know, you're still looking at, you know, more than $150,000. And that's for one person. If you're married, you have to double that. Those are big numbers.
1: Yes,
0: and
1: they are.
0: That has nothing to do with long-term care. So some people never see that coming because, you know, it just kind of shows up year after year after year after year. There's one copay here this month, a deductible over here, perhaps a surprise bill, something wasn't covered. You know, so we're referring to it as the healthcare heist. You know, it's silent but relentless. You know, unlike a bear market, which will bounce back at some point, there's no recovery bounce with this. The expenses only go up every year. So it's something that too many people ignore, and that's what I mentioned about the ostrich approach. Stick your head in the sand. The danger isn't the number itself. The danger is the failure to plan for it, and that is what we help with. So I'd like to offer our long-term care report. So simply text the letters LTC to 401-200-7200. So this is our healthcare report. So it's long-term care information. Simply text the letters LTC to 401-200-7200. We'll get that report right out to you this week.
1: That $172,000 figure, Jeff, is really enough to make anyone panic and kind of have a freeze moment. But you said that reacting with paralysis is the wrong move. How do you help people break through that fear? That's probably easier for some people than others.
0: Yeah, I guess, you know, when you look at it, if you look at that big picture and that big number of $172,000, most people would freak out and say, hey, you know, how can we handle that? And I know I'm kind of getting off the long-term care topic, but what just popped into my brain was decades ago, and this is decades ago, I think it was Prudential, was they kept advertising, you know, billboards and big signs that you needed $1 million to retire. I'm sure a lot of people looked at that number and said, I'm going to work until I die, I guess, because I'll never have $1 million. So I think that big lump sum was unfortunate, that I think it scared a lot of people And I think a lot of people just gave up and said, there's no chance that I can have $1 million by the time I retire. So they just never bothered. And that's unfortunate. So I don't want people to look at $172,000 and say, oh my God, I can never do that. Well, sure, we can just reframe it. You know, over a 25-year retirement, it's about $573 per month for one person. Now, that's a fair amount of money. It's not insignificant, but it's something you can plan for. And that is what is so important when it comes to this run-of-the-mill medical expense, you know, basically paying for your insurances, your copay, deductibles, etc. Now, when you look at it, that 573, as I mentioned earlier, it's your Medicare Part B. I did overlook saying Part D for the drugs as well. So you have the health insurance part and you have the drug coverage. So both of those with the copays, deductibles, uncovered expenses like dental, vision, big one, hearing, you know, those aren't covered. Mm. So you have to pay those out of pocket. And I've heard such crazy numbers that people will pay for hearing aids.
1: Like, oh, my goodness.
0: $6,000, $7,000, $8,000 for hearing aids.
1: Get my dad on here. He'll tell you all about it.
0: Yeah. You know, and yet I see commercials on TV that they're selling hearing devices. Now, they're not tailored to you, but they're hearing devices that you can get for a couple $100. Mm. And I just wonder what the real difference is.
1: Yeah, no kidding.
0: So it's kind of interesting. I'm sure there might be an audiologist that's listening that's just cringing
1: right.
0: that I'm saying that. But, you know, just from my ignorance of how these hearing aids work, if it amplifies what you can hear and you can hear better, then okay, isn't that the point? So instead of just getting crazy, and I know some hearing aids like work with your phone.
1: Oh, yeah.
0: Now, yeah, I'm not a big phone fan. I mean, there's
1: everything's with your phone now, Jeff. You can get an app for everything now.
0: Yeah, exactly.
1: Everything.
0: You know, I can't tell you the number of times I left my phone at home. Or I left the office and left my phone at the office.
1: I think today was one of those, right?
0: Yeah, that is so. You got me. So, yeah, you can, that it happens.
1: Yeah.
0: You know, it's just, I leave my phone behind. So
1: that's
0: not,
1: okay, though. That's actually a good habit to have sometimes.
0: I like it, where mm-hmm. as opposed to people that, you know, they're
1: are
0: having neck trouble.
1: Yeah.
0: Yeah, they're having neck trouble because they're always bent down looking at their phone, and that's unfortunate. So back to the cost of care. You know, once it becomes a budget item, instead of like this monster number, you know, you can plan for it. And I think when you look at a bigger number, it just makes people become fearful. And that fear breeds inaction. Now, look, facts breed a strategy. And that's the whole point. It's all about planning. And the goal is always to replace that fear with a plan. And once you have a plan, you look at it and say, okay, that's not so bad. I can handle that. And then you go from there. So again, I want to offer the long-term care report that we have. Simply text the letters LTC to 401-200-7200. Now keep in mind, that 172,000 number that we're talking about here is not for long-term care. Long-term care is in addition to this. So it's important for that. So it's important for you to get that information. And planning is so important, and that is an important part. So I also want to offer another report on planning. Simply text the word planning to 401-200-7200. So if you want both of those reports, that's fine, but just text two different times. Text LTC for one, text planning for the other. 401-200-7200. We'll get those reports right out to you.
1: And we have just a couple minutes left in our segment, Jeff, but I wanted to, you know, tee this up a little bit and give you an opportunity. When you mention Medicare coverage to anyone, I think of the alphabet, first of all, but, you know, you start going through all those letters and the designations and just a little bit like trying to decide when to take Social Security. I think this is also something that people have trouble simplifying a little bit. Can you break it down a little bit for us and kind of, you can get started and then we can carry this over to the next segment if needed.
0: Yeah, there are lots of ways to get confused when you're looking at Medicare. And that's why, you know, we have professionals that is all they do. And they can call out to our clients and chat with them about their options. Original Medicare. So you have Medicare Part B, There's tons that's not covered there. There's deductibles, there's co-insurance, there's out-of-pocket that you could spend. So you have two different choices, if you will. You have the original Part B plus a Medicare supplement plan, which we like for a lot of our clients because a lot of our clients travel extensively. Medicare supplements allow you to be anywhere in the country, pick up a phone and call a doctor's office, and all you have to do is say, do you accept Medicare supplement plans? If they say yes, you can go. You don't have to call a primary doctor to see a specialist. It's kind of wide open. Also, you do get international coverage, although it's not as robust as it is within the country, but it's a solid plan. And you know, sometimes these are referred to as a Medigap plan. You might have heard that. Well, what does that mean? Well, it fills the gap on original Medicare benefits. That's all. So it just fills the gap. And then you have Medicare Advantage plans. So they're a little different. They tend to work off a provider network that you are supposed to stay within for best results. Now, a friend of mine handles this kind of stuff, and I've been told that they've gotten better with that. I don't have direct knowledge of that, but I still tend to lean towards the Medicare supplement plans. The Medicare supplement plans and the Advantage plans are pretty close in cost. So it's important to look at both. We have professionals, as I mentioned, that can call out to our clients and compare whether you should have a Medicare supplement plan or an Advantage plan. And there's different reasons why you might lean one way or the other. As I mentioned, if you travel a lot, we like the Medicare supplement plan. We think it just makes more sense.
1: Jeff, we're going to have to step aside, take a quick break here. 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Text the word VISIT to 401-200-7200. And we're back with more from Jeff Massey right after this.
4: Hi, Jeff. This is Abby. I just wanted to say congratulations on 30 years. It's been a pleasure working with you. You're a wealth of knowledge and you lead with your heart. And I'm looking forward to many more years of success.
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1: Welcome back in to Massey on Money, wrapping up a great show today. We've really covered a lot, as we do each and every week, and there's never enough time, as Jeff and I always allude to at the end of each and every show. But let's get right back into this Medicare conversation. I had to cut you off, Jeff, and I know you were kind of in the middle of explaining this is can be complicated for some people, what decisions to make, what direction to go.
0: So if somebody's just tuning in, we were talking about Medicare, Part B, Medicare supplement plans, Medicare Advantage plans, and the costs. When you look benefit for benefit, the Medigap, which is the Medicare supplement type plan, has a monthly premium. If you got an equal benefit Advantage plan, you're going to be paying approximately the same. Now, that being said, there are differences with Medicare Advantage plans. Now, again, the Medicare supplement plans, you can travel anywhere in the country, pick up a phone, call a doctor's office. If they handle Medicare, or if they take Medicare supplement plans, then you're good. You don't need to go to a primary to get to a specialist, none of that. Medicare Advantage, they want you to stay within their network. That's the best way, most cost-efficient way for you to use that plan. That being said, Medicare Advantage plans can offer super low or even zero premium. So when you think about that, well, how can they do it for zero premium? Well, they will give you co-payments, higher co-pays, higher deductibles, etc., potentially network restrictions, and you know, you would have an annual out-of-pocket maximum, but if you were to use that out-of-pocket maximum, you may have been better off with a higher monthly premium, and one that you can see, one that you can budget for, instead of rolling the dice as to how much you're going to be using that plan and how much might come out of pocket, you know, down the road, and then it resets each year. Now, the important part is neither one of these is perfect for everybody. So your situation matters. The right choice depends on your individual circumstances. It depends on your health, for one. And if you're on the plans already and you want to change plans, so let's say you're in your latter 60s and you've been on a plan since you were 65 when you first became eligible for Medicare Part B and everything else. Once you're already on the system and you want to switch, you do not have guaranteed acceptance. And that's important. So let me touch on that for a second. When you turn 65, you age in. That's the term. You age in, which means at the age of 65, you now qualify by age to get Medicare. You're guaranteed coverage, and not just for Medicare, but for a Medicare supplement plan, for a Medicare Advantage plan. You're guaranteed acceptance, regardless of your health or lack of health, more importantly. Now, down the road, let's say you've been on it for 3 years and you want to switch plans. You do not get that luxury of a guaranteed acceptance. So it's important to understand that. So you want to make sure you get a good plan going in. I've always suggested get what I call the Cadillac plan, the best plan that you can get, that you can comfortably afford, because in the long run, it will save you money, in my opinion, because you tend to have less co-pays, you tend to have less deductibles, etc. And in my opinion, you get a peace of mind knowing that you got a good, solid plan and you're not going to get surprised with huge medical expenses. And I think that's so important when it comes to your retirement planning. So it's important to work with people like we have professionals that this is all they do. They'll have a conversation with you and review your particular circumstances and then go from there. And I think that's so important. Oh, one other thing about the guaranteed acceptance. Let's say you work beyond age 65 and you're working at a company that has a what's called a qualifying health insurance plan. Now, most health insurance plans offered by businesses qualify. So let's say you work until you're 68. Well, you're beyond 65 where you've got that guaranteed acceptance. But another window opens up when you leave work, in this example, at 68. It's anytime after 65. If you leave work and you had a qualifying health insurance plan, you get another window of opportunity for guaranteed acceptance. And that's important because some people want to work later and they know that when they quit work, they know they will be able to get a supplement plan or an Advantage plan regardless of how ill they might have become. And I think that's important for people to understand. So Medicare has a lot of rules, a lot of information. We have a special report for that. Simply text the word Medicare. Again, that's Medicare to 401-200-7200. And we'll get that report right out to you this week.
1: Talking with Jeff Massey, founder and president of Massey & Associates, Inc. I'm Amy Sharp. Glad to have you. It's been a great show today. Really packed in a lot. And when we talk about healthcare, and I know there's so much more we can get into, maybe we can even carry some of this over to next week, Jeff, this healthcare heist. I love this. Both of you and I, we love this title. It's so real. It is kind of a risk that tends to kind of get put in the background a little bit. But as we're trying to unravel and understand so much of this, I know there's somebody that could be listening right now that has a financial advisor, but maybe isn't sure that healthcare risk has been truly addressed. And this is something we talk about a lot on the show, is just feeling good about your advisor in general. But what is the value of getting a second opinion if you feel like something as big as healthcare isn't being put as high as it should be on the priority list in your retirement?
0: Well, there are many advisors that we call accumulation advisors, and they just handle investments. And that's all they want to do. And I'm not saying that's a bad thing, because many people need them to build their wealth. And just like when you're ready for retirement, I'm pretty sure you're no longer going to a pediatrician for your health care. You're going to a doctor that specializes in more, and I hate to use the term, but geriatric health, but people that are older, because we have different issues. And the same thing goes for your financial advisor. We are not accumulation advisors per se. We focus on retirement planning. That's what we do week in, week out, because it's a different skill set. Many people can say, oh, buy this stock, buy this fund, whatever that might be, and they help you build your wealth. We need those folks. However, when it comes to taking that pile of money that you've built up and converting that to an income stream, it's a different skill set. And different licensing is required if you intend to use any type of an insurance product. And many investment advisors do not have an insurance license. So therefore, they can't handle that. So if you can't handle something, are you going to promote that to your clients? Of course not. Just like, think of it this way. If you walked into a car dealer and said, hey, I want to buy a motorcycle, they're going to try to convince you to buy a motorcycle, or they're going to try to convince you to buy their car.
6: That's true.
0: Right? Because that's all they do. So it's same thing with your money. Who is the best fit for you as you're approaching retirement, or even if you're already there? And many people have come to us that have millions of dollars that have been built up with an advisor. They've been with that advisor 20, 25, 35 years, one of our clients. But they realize different skill set is required when it comes time for retirement. And that's what we do, and that is our focus. So it's important to get a second opinion to see if you're meeting with the right financial advisor for your current stage of life. And that is so important.
1: Jeff, I know one of the things you focused on here in the last few moments is just the different types of advisors. And of course, we talk a lot about creating income here on this show. Is that mm-hmm. what you're referencing? You're one of those advisors has to be specifically more focused on that.
0: Exactly. Now, you can try to create your income from your investment portfolio alone. However, you're looking to get a consistency of income for an inconsistent asset, because the market goes up and down. We know that. It's the only guarantee in the market. It goes up and down, up and down, up and down. Sometimes it goes down, stays down for a long time. Sometimes it goes up for a long time. I mean, we had a great stretch after 2009 for like 12 years. The market was crazy good. During that period, we had bad years. But overall, I mean, the S&P 500 since March of 2009, when it hit the bottom, what we call a trough, to today, it's up more than tenfold. Think about that, tenfold. So now it's important. Everybody's saying, hey, this is easy. This is great. No, we got lucky. The market just took off like a rocket ship. And as long as you were on the rocket ship, you did well. What's important now is how do you preserve it and protect it? And creating income is part of that, but also preserving your assets is important. And that is a lot of what we do. Want to send out another report to you? Simply text the word money or visit. Different text messages, please, but 401-207-200, text the word money to see how your money would last in retirement. And we'd love to help you with that. And as always, Amy, we are spinning quickly to the end of the program. And I want to thank everybody for tuning in. We love the fact that you're sending us those questions either through our website or when you come in for a complimentary consultation with one of the advisors here on the team. We love to answer those questions on air, so please keep those coming.
1: All right. Thanks, Jeff. Thanks to everyone for tuning in. We're back next week right here for Massey on Money. 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
3: 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It is not intended to be used as the sole basis for financial decisions, nor should it be construed as advice designed to meet the particular needs of an individual situation. Our firm is not affiliated with or endorsed by the U.S. government or any governmental agency. The information and opinions contained herein provided by third parties have been obtained from sources believed to be reliable, but accuracy and completeness cannot be guaranteed by Massey & Associates. 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
8: ADHD. It's the child who can't pay attention or sit still in school, right? The answer may be yes. Attention Deficit Hyperactivity Disorder, or ADHD, can be complicated and it can last a lifetime. Living with a condition can sometimes be a challenge. It may take years to accept a formal diagnosis, and it's not always easy to find the right treatment plan. Did you know that up to 75% of children and adolescents with ADHD have at least one additional mental health condition that also requires a comprehensive...
7: WEAN-FM Wakefield Peacedale, from the Paul Massey One Price Studios, this is WPRO, Providence, a Cumulus Media station.
9: From ABC News, I'm Mike Dubusky. For all those planning to fly Spirit Airlines, it's going to be a frustrating day.
10: Hearing that Spirit is shutting down, I think it's insane. I always thought Spirit had a bunch of customers and a lot of support with like other people flying as well, whether it's economy and back and forth and just a safe flight to use.
9: That passenger at Fort Lauderdale Hollywood International Airport, the budget airline, announcing overnight it's winding down operations after failing to come to an agreement with the Trump administration on a $500 million bailout. That means nearly 300 flights today are canceled.
11: On its website, Spirit urging its customers not to go to the airport. Overnight, the Department of Transportation announcing that the majority of other airlines, including United, Delta, JetBlue, and Southwest, will be capping ticket prices for a select period of time for Spirit travelers who need to rebook.
9: ABC's Morgan Norwood at Newark Liberty International Airport. Rising jet fuel costs driven by the war in Iran hampered the struggling Spirit Airlines. And according to ABC's Elizabeth Schulze, it's not just pilots feeling the pain at the pump.
12: A gallon of gas averaging $4.44, up $1.50 since the start of the war. And some drivers spending well over $100 to fill up their tank. Since the start of the war, the most popular truck in America, the Ford F-150, now costs an extra $34 to fill up. A midsize SUV costs an extra $27.
9: The war in Iran passed the 60-day mark yesterday, an important milestone, because under the War Powers Act, the president needs to get congressional approval for any further war action. The Trump administration has argued that deadline doesn't apply to them because the current ceasefire is in effect in Iran. However, Iran's armed forces say it is likely the U.S.-Israel war on the country will resume because, quote, the U.S. is not committed to any agreements or treaties. 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
9: Purdue Pharma, the maker of OxyContin, dissolved yesterday. ABC's Peter Haralambos has more.
15: 3 decades after Purdue Pharma got FDA approval for OxyContin, the pharmaceutical company ceased operations on Friday as part of a $7.4 billion settlement. A nonprofit entity will take the place of Purdue Pharma under new leadership with a mandate of treating opioid addiction. No employees of Purdue Pharma or its owners, the Sackler family, who deny responsibility, have ever been prosecuted for their alleged role fueling the opioid crisis. More than 900,000 Americans have died since 1999 from opioid overdoses. Peter Haralambos, ABC News.
9: Investigators are trying to piece together who's responsible for a series of bomb threats leveled against several zoos across the country yesterday. The Phoenix Zoo reporting a threat around noon, around the same time zoos in Ohio and Kentucky got threats. Bert Castro is the president and CEO of the Phoenix Zoo and says guests and staff were evacuated, but no injuries have been reported.
16: Boy, if you could tell me who sent that bomb threat, I'd love to know, because it really became very chaotic here.
9: Officials say the Phoenix Zoo will be open at its regular time today. Authorities haven't said if the incidents are connected. A stranded humpback whale nicknamed Timmy has been successfully returned to the North Sea. It comes after Timmy was trapped for weeks in shallow waters in the Baltic Sea off the coast of Germany. I'm Mike Dubusky, ABC News.
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20: Good morning, everyone, and welcome to the Venetco wake-up call. In studio today, I'm Evan Finnegan, along with Bill Finnegan and Mike, our guest today from Bay Coast Bank. So thank you very much for being here today, Mike.
21: Yeah, thanks for having me. I'm excited to be here.
20: Thank you as well, Bill.
22: Good morning. Absolutely. Happy to be here, Evan.
20: So before we dive into it, as always, we do talk about some local things going on. And the Celtics are definitely making it interesting right now. And hopefully later today, they are able to just get the job done. Because I think we would all agree that if they lost this game, wouldn't it be good at all.
22: This game would be very bad. I mean, the game, I think you were at the game when they should have won it and put it away, and
20: yeah,
22: I slipped away from them.
20: I feel like every time I texted you
22: congratulating that you were at that winning game, and then the wheels came off the bus right after that, I think.
20: Yeah, I think that's exactly what happened. My dad sent me a text and said, "What a game to be at." And from that moment, the last 10 minutes, we ended up losing. And I said,
23: I think it's a quiet panic almost right now.
20: Like, oh, it is.
23: 3-3, you're like, we got this. Do we got this?
22: Right.
20: And now Tatum, they're saying that he might be injured, and who knows what's
23: going to
20: happen.
23: It didn't look good when he came back to the bench, and he definitely wasn't going in, and he had both knees like wrapped up. And I was like, oh, this is...
20: Had a heating pad on one, an ice pack on his calf.
23: We're down 20, and he's not going back in, so they're saving him.
20: Yeah, but Mazzulla pulled the start is for the fourth quarter, which was interesting to see, but hopefully he knows something that we don't.
23: I guess, hopefully.
22: Yeah, we'll see.
20: So, as we get into it, before we talk a little bit more about Mike and the show, we do have two promotions going on. Last two shows ago, Gus Sturgis was on, and we're running a promotion. It's called The Biggest Pain in the Glass. What we'd like you to do is take a photo of whatever windows that you have on your existing property, whether you're in the process of renovating it right now or just looking to just spruce it up a little bit, redo the whole thing. Just include your name, your phone number, the number of windows, the location of your project with your submission, and that can be submitted to wakeupcall@finetco.net. And you could also... call in to the studio today with any questions. It is 401-438-8976, I believe, is the number. And as we get into it now, I would like to turn over to you, Mike, for a brief introduction of why you're here today, what your background is, and how we can really hopefully bring some value to the listeners in an aspect that they might not be thinking about.
23: Yeah, I appreciate that. I'm Somerset, Mass., local. I grew up here. I still live here. I went to UMass Dartmouth. I graduated with a business management degree. I've always been in some sort of finance capacity. I've done mortgages for over 15 years. I got into it in 2009, which was
22: good timing.
23: Interesting, because I just actually told this story like 2 days ago. It was funny because when I was there and I was getting hired right out of college in 2009, my first or second day on the job, people were in panic or like walking out or rethinking their whole plan. And I didn't know any different. I was literally just pumped that I was hired somewhere out of college. And when I got into it, it was like the sky was falling and the rugs were on fire. You know what I mean? It was like people didn't there was the Wild Wild West before 2008, and then 2009 came, and then all the regulation came, where which should have been in place for years. But when I got in there, they're like, wow, it was doom and gloom, and where's the economy going? And I didn't know any different. So my mortgage career started probably in the worst year right after, and then it's just been even better ever since. So the past 17 years, I've been able to help so many families, and going from a mortgage lender to a local bank where I am now, it's just so rewarding that the relationships you build, especially at Bay Coast, and lending the right way, it's just been great. And I enjoy it every day, what I do, helping people get homes, refinance, or whatever they need to do.
20: And you've been there for how many years?
23: I switched over there in 2017, so I've been there almost 9 years.
20: Nice, very nice.
23: Yep.
20: And for the listeners out there, I know we've all heard of Bay Coast, and I was actually having the conversation with my father on the way up. You obviously work in the Bay Coast mortgage side of the business. Would you want to just talk a little bit about that and exactly what you do cover and the services that you guys have to offer?
23: Yeah, absolutely. So I look at it as an umbrella of companies. We can help you in all aspects where it's subsidiaries. So we have the Bay Coast Insurance Company, handles all your insurance needs. Plymouth Investments, they're more the retirement and investing side. Bay Coast Mortgage, we help you with HELOCs, mortgages there. And then the bank backs all of it. So Bay Coast Bank has been 175 years, 1851. We have almost 30 branches throughout Southern Mass and Rhode Island. The Bay Coast name is synonymous with just helping people and being in the community. So working for the mortgage company, as I have been for almost 9 years, being backed by the bank and having that flexibility with the lending side has just made my life so much easier. You don't have to fit in the box. And especially with what we're going to talk about, ADUs and creative financing, it becomes so much easier to do things because not every project is the same and not every situation is the same. So when you can get creative and have that portfolio where you can get a HELOC or a bridge loan where we secure it to two properties or whatever it may be, we can come up with a plan that best fits you and your situation.
22: And all of that, all those options are available to any typical homeowner?
23: Yeah, it's yeah, not, it's absolutely. Yeah, I mean, when you come to us and I initially have a conversation with you, I would say at least 40-50% of the time, it's something that doesn't fit in like just a regular conventional FHA type situation in a box. So creating that solution is key, and it's happening half the time now because there's just so much out there with homes where you can add ADUs or other units that conventionally it hasn't caught up yet where the financing is going to fit that, or doing a construction, or using the future value of something. It really, the need for the banking and the portfolio side is very great. So them backing us in almost every situation that I bring to them is key, because I have the confidence that I can have a full-blown conversation with you in your first meeting and say the bank can do that. That may not be, but we can work it this way. We're finding solutions where really a denial is not something that's common in on our side.
22: Mm. Yep. And you'll take the future value after the work is done, and that's how you'll assess the value?
23: Yeah, absolutely. I mean, the key part of it is you have a situation where a lot of the market, they're owing probably somewhere between $350,000 and $550,000 on a home that's probably worth $600,000 to $700,000 in a normal single family residence right now. So they don't quite, they have equity, which is great because the market's been great for the past 5 years, but they don't quite have enough equity to do that $200,000 or $300,000 renovation. They can't pull the equity out at that 80% mark. So when we get creative and we do the appraisal based on the plans and specs that your future is going to look like in the next 6 months, it really becomes easy to lend on that because we know exactly what the project's going to look like and what it'll appraise for when you're done here in about 6 to 8 months.
22: Sure.
23: Yep.
22: And then how about for a new homeowner?
23: Yeah, new homeowners.
22: You have low down payment type programs?
23: Absolutely. I mean, there's so much down payment assistance out there right now that you could put as little as 3% down if you weren't eligible for any of the down payment assistance. But if you are, there's programs that even have income caps, either 130 or less, that if you make that, you could access up to 25 grand for down payment assistance. Even in more northern Mass, like towards Boston or Western Mass, sometimes that income limit is in the 160s. So it really kind of includes everybody, and I'm using and utilizing those more often than not.
22: So someone making $160,000 could get up to $25,000 towards their down payment?
23: Yeah, in certain counties and areas, that is the case. And it goes off of household income. So it does get tricky when you have like a husband and you're both on the loan and you both make 80, you're towing that line.
22: Right.
23: But in any instance, it's something I measure out right away. Because if we can take advantage of any of these programs, the mass housing one that I'm specifically talking to you about is probably going to be available till July 31st, which isn't a lot of time, but they just end up re-upping that, and now some form of it may change, but it's always pretty much available because those funds are allocated because they want people in the housing market.
22: And do you pay that when you get that $25,000? Do you have to pay that back?
23: So there's some programs that are zero interest where it's a second lien and doesn't have a payment. And so like if you sold or refinanced in the first 5 years of you owning the home, a lot of the programs are structured that way that that's really the payback. But if you stay in the home and it's your primary residence, without getting too far into the weeds, it's something that's there and could be forgiven.
22: Oh, well, you should be talking to Sam. Sam, I don't know if you're hearing

0: Obviously, last year we saw some really high rate environment where we've come down year over year. We're still not where we hope to be as far as an economy, but where things are, it's getting better and it's getting easier. Where I've seen probably a half a point from where we were last year, a little bit lower than where we were at this point.
1: Yeah, and the reason why I bring that up is because most people aren't taught financials in school and growing up. And
0: why is that, though?
1: I think by design, but that's a whole different topic. So without getting into that, because that would lead us to hot water.
0: Yeah,
1: that's why I bring it up to you, Mike, because a lot of listeners, at least I know people my age, don't even know that process. And when they go to look at a home right now, they don't know where to go to, and everything is very expensive right now. So to take that leap of faith without having a trusted partner, it's a very tough decision, never mind the fact if they even have the houses out there, because right now they're not out there.
2: And to that point, Evan, it is a big deal, these promotions, because we were involved in a home sale where the buyers were right on the edge of that income and a special interest rate program, and they didn't act quick enough, and the money in the program ran out, and the next day they had about $60,000 less buying power for the house because the interest rate went up, and now the new payment went up, and I'm sure you could explain it better than I can.
0: But. Yeah, I mean, the environment is constantly changing, and those DPA, down payment assistance programs, have funds allocated and they run out very quickly. So it's a constantly changing environment where I have pre-approvals that were a year ago and they're in the market. They just can't find a house, so they keep getting beat out. But I need to stay in contact with these people because we had a conversation 9 months ago that their down payment assistance will be this. So they're counting on certain funds.
2: Sure.
0: And they finally get an offer and they're like, I'm like, oh, that program was like 6 months ago. So you constantly have to be in the know and checking in with your buyers, which I do on a weekly basis on, hey, we don't have that one, but this one's opening up on this date and these funds, and this is, and you do fit in this one and this one. So knowing the programs and when they come out, that's my profession, really, is knowing which boxes people fit in and what you can't do and what you can do, because you need that answer right away. They can't be in limbo for a week or two, because everybody else in that transaction is just assuming things are good.
2: Right.
0: So like, if you go a week or two without updating everybody, it's key. Like, I tell my realtors that I have been in partners with for 15 years, I say, you're going to know as soon as I know. I'm going to let everybody know. Even if it's good, bad, indifferent, the news needs to be the news for everybody, because we got to find a solution, because there's probably two transactions that domino effect this purchase.
2: Sure.
0: Because the seller's buying something else. And like, you could literally ruin six families' lives in one deal.
2: Yeah.
0: If you're not just open in communication. That is key, and that's what I pride myself on. I go on vacation with my wife, and I'm on the phone, I don't know, 60% of the day, taking phone calls, answering text messages, because these people need these answers right away.
1: So she must enjoy vacation with you.
2: Yeah, she's here, so we may bring her in, Sam. We may bring her in one of the segments to get some feedback on that.
0: She actually just made a video. It's pretty funny, a reel.
2: You're the first guest that brought their wife in and have them sit with Sam for the whole hour, so we'll see how this goes. He's a young single guy.
0: I
3: just asked if she had anything to say after that on vacation.
0: She made a nice reel. I didn't know she was filming me half the time, but she was like, you're on vacation, right? And you're not going to work. And it's just me with two phones, like on the phone, like waltzing back and forth. We were in New Mexico and Texas. And like, that's just how it is, though. And she kind of understands that. She's a real estate agent now. So you kind of have to be... You can't put your out of office on. I've never put my out of office on in 15 years, because as soon as they hit that wall, everybody is in panic mode. You have to let it, and you can text somebody back and be like, hey, I'll hit you back in 2 hours. I am on vacation, but I got this issue, and I'm communicating with the bank so we can get a solution. And I think everybody should appreciate that. And when you don't have that as a lending partner in a bank, you really need to like reevaluate your situation, because you're not doing the best for your client.
2: Yep. And are you doing that with homeowners or just realtors? I mean, if young families out there right now trying to figure out how they're going to go purchase a home,
0: you have
2: they
0: to.
2: Would call you and you'd put together the best program for them.
0: Yeah.
2: And really?
0: Yeah, so a lot, it's crazy how things have kind of changed.

0: change where it's more online and not in person anymore. I really don't enjoy that because having a face-to-face conversation, you can really understand if somebody has a grip on what your best interest is. So, like, I'll encourage people to sit down. We have almost 30 branches where, hey, if you're in Tiverton, if you're in Swansea, let's meet at this branch. I'll sit down with you for 30, 45 minutes. Let's map it out and see how this project or this financing, even if it's just a regular purchase, I think that 45 minutes and being face to face is key in you trusting me and knowing that I have your back. So, I mean, the way computers and online and internet and communication through email has been become the norm. While I do that, if that is your preference, I do like to get on the phone so that we can all get on the same page. And then when someone pre-approves me and says they have a realtor and I'm just going to give the letter to them, I like to loop everybody in because we all need to talk about what each situation is because everybody's different. Someone might have 10 grand and it's tight where the down payment is. And I got to tell people like, hey, closing costs are this. So make sure you ask for this from the seller or whatever it may be. If we're all on the same page, nothing gets screwed up.
1: Yeah.
0: You know what I mean? And most closings now are 30 days or less because everybody wants satisfaction right now. When the norm used to be 45 to 60.
1: A normal closing time is 30 days.
0: Yeah, now.
1: Wow, that's quick.
0: And it's become a crunch time thing now because that first 2 weeks, the home inspection is taking longer than ever now. Because in mass, now you don't have people waiving their home inspections. It's almost like it's a law now. So you can't really say, oh, you're going to take my offer because I'm waiving the home inspection. Can't say that
1: anymore. You can't waive an inspection?
0: You have the right to an inspection.
1: Oh, I see.
0: So it can't be make your offer more incentivized.
2: And we're having a good conversation, which I haven't interrupted yet, but I have quickly realized I need to engage more to get you guys to go to the break because we ran over on the first segment pretty bad.
0: Sorry.
2: So we're going to take a quick break. You're listening to the Finetco Wake Up Call, and we'll be right back to you guys.
0: All right.
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2: 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It's 8:27 in studio today. I'm your host, Evan Finnegan. I have Bill Finnegan and Mike with Bay Coast Bank. So we were just talking a little bit about the benefits of what a mortgage bank can obviously get involved and help you during the process. And the biggest thing that I took away from that is you really just got to get the bank involved. And when you get them involved, they'll be able to manage what promotions are going on. Mike will certainly walk you through that whole process and really be looking out for your best interest. So his phone number, he did just give it to us. It is 774-319-2099. If you have any questions about this topic, by all means, give him a call. He'll be able to help you out. But if you also want to contact us at Finneco, you can call into the studio at 401-438-9776, and we might be able to have a conversation right now with Mike on air. Or if not, if you want to give us a call to our phone, it's 401-580-5574. 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So as we we're just having
1: since Evan didn't regulate the first session, we went over on one, and now we're going to be a little short right now. But Mike, I'm curious if, you know, maybe there's someone out there wanting to buy a house this weekend or get out and get the ball rolling. When you were talking about the all the options that you can do, it made me think on that break. What's the most creative, if there is such a thing, a most creative deal you put together that you're most proud of?
0: Yeah, absolutely. I mean, I think the most creative option that we do as a bank is really the bridge loan. So explaining
1: like the
0: this,
1: Washington Bridge?
0: Yeah.
2: That's going well.
0: Yeah, hopefully it goes better than that. But
2: hopefully you guys weren't involved in that project.
0: Yeah, no involvement there. So what it is when you own a home, you're going to buy a home, you have a lot of equity in your current home, and you're going to use that and sell your home and then put it all down on the new home. But the problem is the anxiety of the perfect timing. I got to sell my house and buy this house in the same day and line it all up and get a buyer and find a new house. It's hard enough to find a new house. Never mind put your house on the market in 2 days and sell it right at the same time. So we use the equity in your current home, and we use that as your cash down payment on the new home. So we finance the new home, assuming and leaning your current property. And basically that works as your down payment. So you come to the closing on the new home with no money, and then you could sell your home after. So you don't have that sales contingency, which is key in getting your bid accepted, because nobody wants to accept an offer with a sales contingency when there are other offers that people don't need to sell their house before buying. So your offer looks more attractive without your sales contingency. Say, I can finance your home. I can finance and purchase and close on the home without selling mine. So it's going to be a 30-day close still, and I'll sell my house after. Now, the bank will take into consideration the equity you have in your home. Once you sell your home, we'll take that equity that we've been using as your down payment, and we'll reduce the principal on the financing on the new home. So if you bought a $700,000 house and you had the equity of like 200 grand in your current house, you sell it, we'll take that 200 grand, we'll bring your mortgage balance down to 500 on the new house that you just purchased. So you have a normal mortgage on the new home, and you didn't have to move and shake and close the same day and tell the seller of the house that you're buying, hey, it's going to close. And you don't have that domino effect of everybody has anxiety that both closings are going to go absolutely smooth, because you don't need to sell it before. You could sell it right after. You could sell it a week after. You could sell it 3 months after.
2: Wow.
0: It's no pressure there, and you can use it.
1: And if I thought I was going to sell that house and get 200 and I ended up getting 190, is that typically a big deal? I mean, I'm sure if it was half of it, it would be a big deal.
0: I mean, when it's drastic, it's a little bit of a big deal, but we appraise both homes and we make sure.
1: You have a good handle.
0: Yeah, we make sure that the equity's there. So even if it is a little bit less, we'll just reduce the principal a little bit less on the new home, and you'll just finance a little more.
1: And the payment would, if I started out, to your example, with a $700,000 mortgage, and then we paid it down
0: We recast it. Yeah.
1: Oh, really?
0: Yeah, okay. We'll recast the payment so it's a normal mortgage payment. Yeah. And on that new home, you're not going to make that payment for another like 45 to 60 days. So you're not going to really have two mortgage payments at the same time, because that old home's going to sell. And you'll probably like in 15 or 30 days not have that mortgage payment. And then the new home doesn't start until 45 to 60 days, that first mortgage payment. So if you close on like the 10th, it's not due the first, it's due that following first. So you're not really in a double mortgage. You might make one month where there's two, but the stress is worth it. That extra mortgage payment.
1: The elimination of the stress. Sure.
0: The realtors, every realtor I work with is using that as a tactic. I do so many bridge loans now because the realtors don't want to go in with a sales contingency because they're not going to get their offer accepted because there's 10 offers on a property and at least half of those probably is some first-time homebuyer that doesn't need to sell a house. So it's more attractive when they say, I can buy your house right now. Here's the Bay Coast pre-approval, and I'm using the equity in my home, and it's going to close after. So we can close early if you want.
1: Right.
0: Yeah.
1: Wow. Well, and you use that quite often.
0: All the time.
1: Really?
0: Yeah. Huh. I had four just this month. Hmm. Yeah. So it's key because you also, no one wants to move in that one day, moving your whole life. Right. So if you can sell after and move your stuff slowly, your house is going to look a little more attractive with nothing in it.
1: Right.
0: When you sell.
1: Right. Yeah.
0: Yep.
2: Well, that sounds like a great program that I'm sure most people don't know about because without having the conversations directly with the bank,
0: yeah.
2: To your point, Mike, all the promotions are constantly changing because the climate is always changing and you guys have to do what's right in terms of what makes sense for not only the homeowners, our customers as contractors and things of that nature. So that was very good by you two. We did keep it on time.
1: Thank you.
2: So we're gonna cut to a quick break. It is 8:33. 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
2: Welcome back to the Fineco Wake Up Call. I'm Evan Finnegan in studio today as your host with Bill and Mike. Thank you guys for being here today. And this next segment, I really want to take a deep dive into it because it is something that has been... It's important to talk about because it's ADUs and accessory dwelling units. And at the lumberyard, we see it a lot. Homeowners come in all the time seeing how they can add value to their home or just looking to add an addition for whether it's their grandparents, their kids, or things of that nature. But I'm curious, Mike, from your perspective in terms of how does someone look at an ADU in that process and really look at it as that it could be an investment and it throwing off extra income at certain points, and what does that process look like from your side?
0: Yeah, it's been a very hot topic, and I'm seeing more and more deals where the housing shortage is really creating need for it. They have to do it because Mass is opening up to it. Every community is more lenient on permitting this now. So it's something where I probably have conversations two or three times a day on it, whether it be pulling equity out with a home equity line to add this other unit. But most commonly I'm seeing it where they have elderly parents that they need to be close to and live with, but not without living with them. It's a good solution to have it on your property and have them close by, adding that housing without, and they have probably had an asset where they owned a home too. So I'm seeing them selling their asset of where they lived and then funding the ADU and paying for it and putting it on their property. So that's a good way to do it. But if you don't have access to that cash or those funds, we could do it with a cash out refinance, a home equity line of credit, or a rental loan like we talked about, where we use the future value, because it's going to add a lot of value to your home once you add 1,000 square feet and almost doubles the size of your property.
1: So the ADU value will get added in. If I have a 2,000 square foot house and I want to put up a 1,200 square foot ADU, the loan documents that you'll put together will determine the amount of money that you'll lend me on that finished value of the whole property?
0: Yeah, absolutely. And that's the beauty of Bay Coast program, because like I said, you have most homes between $450 and $650 right now as a single family residence. So when you're adding that much square footage, that value of locally is probably going to push you into the $800,000 or $900,000 range at minimum. So when you're doing that, we just get the plans and specs and the cost of the ADU. We do all that math for you of what the future equity is going to look like in the value, and when we appraise it right up front, even though it's just empty space in a backyard, we know what that's going to look like in 8 to 10 months. So we take all that, we get it to an appraiser, they give us what the market value of adding those bedrooms, bathrooms, and square footage, so everybody knows right up front what value you're adding and what the finished product's really going to look like.
1: So when you're going to do that, are people renting out the ADU, or is it just for family members? So they are renting.
0: Yeah, okay. Yeah, absolutely.
1: And do you take that rental income? If I was coming in and I have my house, maybe I can't completely afford the ADU, but I have the space and I want to go do that. You're going to appraise it, so we know the new value.
0: Yep.
1: And do you take that rental income as consideration as to qualify me, or is that not?
0: Yeah, I mean, there are programs that look at it differently, but in cases where you're adding, it's a full unit, like it's kitchens, bathrooms, bedrooms.
1: Yeah.
0: I mean, we can get creative on what we're going to use for your income. And a lot of it is really explaining the situation. Is the plan to rent it out to a family member or to have resale value be much higher? So when it makes sense and the story makes sense, we know what your income will be and what it's adding in value, and without getting into the guidelines of conventional versus FHA or whatever it is. Yes, in a vague sense.
1: Well, if my kids ever call you about this financing for an ADU, there won't be any rent being paid by their parents. So that just keep that in mind on the side.
0: Are they going to be on the deed and then you come off the deed? Is that how it works?
1: Something like that.
2: Don't worry, we'll get it.
0: Yeah.
1: So we have a program at all of our yards where we have pre-designed ADUs. I think, Evan, how many different sizes? Three or four or five?
2: I was going to say a handful.
1: Where we have the material list. We have a bunch of contractors that are ready to build these. They're pretty consistent pricing as you go through. There's different square footage and different features, so they're not all the same price. But someone could come into one of our yards in 15 minutes and have a set of plans with a few contractors ready to go. And now what we haven't had the question of, and I don't know, you have to talk with our salespeople, I don't know what we typically do on the financing side, but I guess now we'll introduce that they should be calling you up, because that's the whole package right there.
0: Yeah, I mean, that is unbelievable. I didn't even know that was an option that existed where you could go. It just seems like a process that people could get bogged down by. And if you can show up like that, see visually four or five options, you could make a decision very quickly on something like that.
1: Right.
0: Where I bet you a lot more projects get done that way, because calling three contractors and then like mulling it over and being different, drastically different pricing and what materials, I think that's what really stops people
2: from
0: pulling the final trigger on.
1: Oh, really?
0: Yeah.
1: Well, if you're seeing that, yeah, we then.
0: Oh, I would love that to be an option.
1: We have that lined up right now. All right. And, I guess you haven't been listening to our show.
0: Well, now I know.
1: That's all right. That's all right.
0: Yeah, no.
1: It's a new show. It's a new show.
0: I honestly, because personally, I wanted to add some sort of square footage to my own home. And in some capacity, it may not be like a rental, but it's some sort of building. And just in the initial research and talking to a few contractors, I'm already like, ugh. No.
1: No, we can take care can take care of that before you get home today.
0: But if I know it's a one stop shop, now I'm gonna have the foundation in before August.
1: There you go.
0: Yeah.
1: There you go. Absolutely. Well, that's literally when we meet with homeowners. That's you get the foundation and our guys will come in and take it.
0: That's awesome.
1: From the sill and finish it off. So
0: yeah.
1: And we've seen a fair amount of activity both in Rhode Island.
0: Yeah.
1: Not as much in Connecticut and in Mass as well. So.
2: Yeah, that is true. So I guess, Mike, to go back to it for Pecos as we're tying up the end of the show, but for an ADU project, what are the finance options that you guys offer?
0: Yeah, I mean, it's everybody's situation is different. So it really depends on the current equity in your current house. So if your mortgage balance is very low compared to what your current value is, we may use a home equity line of credit or just do a cash out refi where we don't have to use the future value. That's the easiest way to do it. Where a home equity is almost, for lack of a better term, a credit card on your house where it's at a much better interest rate. It's not 28%. It usually sits around where the Fed rate is, like 6, 7, 5 or whatever it may be. And it's used in a sense where it's a line. So you're not going to have a monthly payment if you don't borrow anything. So if you start the ADU process, 30 grand, then 60 grand, then 90 grand or whatever, you're buying materials and it's gradually going up. And then for that first 10 years, it's a borrowing period. So it's an interest only for your sake and your convenience, minimum payment, just like a credit card would be, but you can pay it down in chunks and it's convenient because you have access to the funds right away. It's not something where you take a large chunk of money and you're paying on a big payment and then you're waiting for the ADU to be developed, where you can pay as you go and the payment gradually gets bigger and then you can work on getting that balance down. Now, a cash out refi, you're getting the lump sum right up front, but it's, you know what your mortgage payment's going to be for 30 years with based on that bigger value. And then you could do the reno. If you don't have quite enough equity, you can use the future value. We'll do the mortgage. And the flexibility I'm seeing with contractors locally, of the disbursement schedule and paying for the ADU and getting it done in certain phases. That's why that program is most common, because the contractor is referring us because they like to work with us and our flexibility of getting them paid and being timely and dispersing it. And we literally drive by the project. We see, all right, framing, foundation, gutters, roof is done. Let's disperse those funds right away so they can keep moving and the whole project gets done quickly.
1: And that's what you call the reno?
0: Yeah, it's more of a construction reno. So if the house is already there, or there's some form of like livable space already, it's really not construction. We call it reno or rehab. Yeah. So the ADUs fall under that because we basically have a 6-month time frame where if you want it, it's an interest only payment while you build that extra unit. And then at that 6-month period, it just turns into a 30-year loan.
1: Oh, nice. And yep. And the line of credit that you talked about, so someone could take a $200,000 line of credit, use the $200 as they need it, mm-hmm. and as soon as they pay it off, it's available again.
0: Yep.
1: So it's not just for the, in this example, for the ADU, that's just a revolving access to cash that people could use on their from their home.
0: Yeah, I mean, I personally have a home equity line since 2001. I've never used it, but I think everybody should at least have that if they have equity in the home, because there's no way that you have access to instant cash of that amount without going through a process. You know what I mean? If you can just have that available to you at a zero balance, because there's no closing costs on a home equity line. So you literally will just have that open to you in an emergency up to $250,000-$300,000 if you have the equity in your home up to 80%. So if you had something or an opportunity that came along, even as a contractor or a developer, you have it on your house, you could be like, I don't want to go through a whole mortgage process. If I have a home equity line open and I needed $200,000 for a project tomorrow and a good investment, you can literally write a check out of that and it's instant. You'll have that, have those funds.
1: And there's no fee, no charge to
0: you. There's no closing costs on a home equity line and you just use it like a checkbook.
1: You have to get an appraisal done?
0: Yeah.
1: Yeah.
0: But it's automated. So most home equity lines are just a computer appraisal. When you don't go out to the property, it'll pull like five or six comps and give us a value range and we use the value based on that and we make the line right there.
1: Easy.
0: It's very,
1: quick
0: very
1: and
0: simple.
1: Easy. Wow.
0: And using that, that's why we can get more creative than most mortgage lenders, because a lot of the times people own multiple properties. So if we can access a home equity line on one of their properties to fund something else, if they don't quite have enough funds, that's a quick and easy, because we can process those in like 2 weeks if needed. So like, if you need that, that's another way I get creative and saying, all right, let's pull it out of this home with this line for now. And then when you sell this other property, we can pay off that line and blah, blah, blah. So the possibilities are endless on our end. That's why I love having the bank back us as a mortgage lender, Bay Coast Mortgage.
1: Yeah. Now you said, I know you were joking about 28%. I know I'm not trying to get you to quote rates, but none of your lending is anywhere near those rates. You're
0: right. No, the FDIC. I didn't think so. The Fed would be on us very quickly, right. I believe, on that. So, I don't know. The credit card debt is at an all-time high. Oh, sure. I see that in the news every day.
1: Yeah.
0: So if you can wrangle up those credit card payments, which are astronomical, and the consumer debt is at an all-time high.
1: Get rid of that high interest.
0: You might as well get a home equity line.
1: Of course.
0: And just consolidate all your credit card debt into a 6 or 7% interest rate and then start knocking it down.
1: So we're talking about ADUs and construction. So, but do you have customers that do just that? They have $25,000 in credit card debt, and they come in and they have equity in their home, and they pay it down, and that must be a huge savings.
0: All the time, yes,
1: really?
0: Because I pull credit every day. The credit card payments that I see on people's credit reports is unbelievable, and they're minimum payments,
1: right.
0: So they're not really making any progress on paying that $500, $600, $700, $800 payment. So I mention that anytime I'm looking at your financial situation and say, hey, I don't know if you pay this balance off monthly, because this could be for your business for all I know if it's a $20,000 balance. But do you want to get that into something where you could really work on it rather than just paying the minimum payment and it's staying that high? Those solutions are available to everybody.
1: Mm-hmm.
0: Yep.
2: Which is, just giving that awareness to the listeners. Most people don't know that information because it's not taught in school. And why that is the case, Mike, we could talk about that off air
1: We're going to have to review. I don't know what you were taught in school. We'll go over that afterwards, though, Evan.
2: Not taught much in school.
1: You didn't go to
0: that. I can second that. I don't know. It wasn't geared. Like, I had to learn how to do my own taxes.
1: Sam, did you get a lot of education on finance when you went to college?
2: Maybe if I paid more attention, I would have.
1: Oh, my gosh. Nope. I don't.
2: Yeah, so maybe that's the problem.
1: Paying attention?
2: I might not have paid attention,
1: yes.
2: But...
1: Yep. Well, people are now, because when you're paying those big payments every month on your credit cards, and as to your point, Mike, you're not making any... You're just paying interest.
0: You're just keeping your head above water.
1: Right.
0: When
1: it's a tough
0: situation. Out of control.
1: Yeah.
0: Yep.
2: Well, we're going to take a quick break, guys. It's 8:51. We're wrapping up to the end of the show, but... we'll have one more segment and we'll get into a one last topic. But thank you again, Mike, for being here and a great conversation.
0: No, happy to be here.
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2: Welcome back to the Finetco wake-up call. I'm Evan Finnegan, in studio today with Bill and Mike. And as we are getting to the final segment of the show, I do want to remind everyone, we are running the Biggest Pain in the Glass promotion. And to submit and apply for that, you just need to include your name, your phone number, the number of windows, location of your project. And we're going to be running this promotion through the end of May. And then we'll be selecting a winner. And that winner will be receiving a $1,500 credit towards their window order of more than 15 or more windows. So obviously that has to get completed through a Finetco location. And we will certainly take care of it. So I encourage you to submit those photos to wakeupcall@finetco.net. We've had a few submissions already, and I encourage people to continue to send their photos because we are looking to give a facelift to one of them, one of our lucky winners.
1: Now, Mike said he might be putting up an ADU himself. Can he take a picture of his backyard and submit where he would want the future windows to go?
0: I'm doing that before noon.
2: No, no. All right. And thus we can run a promotion right now.
0: All right. I'll sign off on it.
2: And as always, guys, please call in with any questions, whether it's on the topic we have going on right now with Mike in studio or just any building product questions that you might have. The studio number is 401-438-9776. And as always, we would encourage you to call in because we would love to help you out in any way possible. So, and as I say that, here's someone calling in. So we are going to be getting their information, but we can get into a topic of just
1: okay,
2: real
1: well,
2: quick.
1: If we have time, I was just, when we were on break, thinking about do I have to have stellar credit? Because we talk about all that consumer debt that's out there in credit card payments. If I haven't made every payment on time, is that a insurmountable issue? That
0: the great part about it is I work on people's credit all day, every day. So, like, if your score is quite not right there, we have a free program that I can tell you exactly what to do. It's not shooting in the dark like most people try to improve their credit score. I can tell you 1, 2, 3. This is how many points you're gonna, your score is gonna go up, and I can do it in like under a month. So,
1: You can change my credit score in less than a month?
0: Yep.
1: Wow.
0: Yeah. I mean, it's some of, I mean, depending on where it's at. If it's in the 400s, it might give me a little more time. Right. But it does give me exact steps, and I use it daily to get, even if people have a decent score, a better score is just going to get you a better rate and more programs. So I tell people right away, I run that program, I send it to them, I say, hey, while you're looking for a house, let's do these things so you get a better rate.
1: Wow.
0: Yep.
1: That's great. I never knew that something like that was available.
0: Yep, most people don't.
2: Yeah, and what is that process? I feel like I should do that regardless.
1: Well, we already told you. Do you have a credit score issue?
2: But if I can improve it, I'm going to improve it.
0: Yeah, no, it's priceless. So when you already pull your credit, so as soon as it's just literally a program in my credit report, and it runs it for you. So I give it that to my clients for free because we pay for it already, and it's priceless. Your credit score is invaluable.
1: Everything, yeah. I mean, insurance rates, everything is tied to your credit score now.
2: What's your take on credit score? I mean, that's another topic that we could talk about off air.
1: Yeah,
0: I'm kind of scared. I'm kind of scared to see who's calling in because if it's people that I know, they're just gonna like prank us. But
1: oh, I don't know.
2: Oh, it looks like I don't know. The person just went away, Sam. So is that person butt dial?
3: No, she didn't want to go on the air, but she got Mike's information, so we took care of her.
2: Oh, awesome. Okay. All right, perfect. So whoever that was that called in.
1: Brianna's working back there in the booth setting up the call. So that's a big
0: take
1: help.
0: Take that down. Awesome.
1: So that's I would imagine then if anyone does have a credit score issue when they come to see you, that's the first thing that you do in the process because you've got to get that as good as it can be. Right?
0: I was just working on one yesterday. It was like 4 p.m. on a Friday, and it was a pre-approval that I already had. Then they didn't know about an account, and their score dropped to 560. I said, we're going to do these two things. You're still going to be able to put an offer in on that house. And here's where we're going to get it. We're going to get it back to 620. You're going to do these two things this weekend, and it's going to be back there. And he was able to still make his offer, and I can get it done. And he was beside himself when he first got the news because he didn't know about the account. But he was like, I'm thanking me throughout the night.
1: So I don't know what you're talking about, but if I listen to you, so you're saying someone had an account on their credit score that they weren't aware of.
0: Mm-hmm.
1: Wow. And you had to get it removed?
0: Yeah. Yeah, and I told them what phone numbers, what account numbers.
1: Miracle Man Mike.
0: You know, Mortgage Mike.
1: Bank.
0: Mortgage Mike in the
1: Mike.
0: Building.
1: They'll take care of everything from start to finish, and we're right there to help with the material side. So,
2: well, to our listeners out there, I know someone called in, and again, Mike's number is 774-319-2099 if you have any other questions regarding mortgages and things of that nature. But I do want to thank you very very much, Mike, for coming on today. It was a great conversation. Thank you, Bill, as well, for being in the studio. We're wrapping up the show at this point, so
1: we'll be able to do a little financial counseling on the ride home, Evan. It seems like you didn't listen.
0: Sounds like he's got
2: take care, everyone. Have a good weekend.
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4: From ABC News, I'm Mike Dubusky. 50,000 people flew on Spirit Airlines yesterday, and as it turns out, they were the last to do so. The budget airline says it's started an orderly wind down of our operations, effective immediately, after bailout negotiations with the federal government appear to have failed. Today, 277 Spirit flights are canceled, leaving passengers like John Gomez and Burbank trying to navigate the chaos.
9: We were following the news maybe 4 hours ago, and that's when my husband was like, we should maybe book a flight, because what if the airline shuts down?
4: And travel expert Katie Nastro says the impact goes way beyond just this one carrier.
11: It really can impact the markets that Spirit operates in. You know, even though Spirit is a smaller airline, smaller airlines put pricing pressure on these larger carriers, so they help to keep cheap flights in the market.
4: Some airlines have begun offering what they call rescue fares, which are capped at a certain price. Jet fuel shortages brought on by the war in Iran have left many airlines scrambling to stay in the air. President Trump tells congressional leaders that hostilities with Iran have been terminated, but he also says he's not satisfied with the regime's newest offer to officially end the war. ABC's Alex Stone has how Americans are feeling about all this.
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14: Washington Post Ipsos poll finds 36% of Americans think U.S. military action against Iran was the right thing to do. 61% say it was a mistake.
4: Activists in Indianapolis fear this week's Supreme Court ruling on the Voting Rights Act could, quote, wipe out an entire district of African-American voters or voters of color. Melvin Hall, candidate for township constable, is in downtown Indianapolis.
15: When one party is represented and the others are not, that's disproportionate. And at the end of the day, it's not fair.
4: Line of severe storm expected across much of southern Georgia and northern Florida today. 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
4: As the energy crisis intensifies due to the war in Iran and Cuba, expanded U.S. sanctions on oil are hitting residents there even harder than they once were. ABC's Matt Rivers has more from Havana.
20: We've traveled to Havana, where many go without power and often without food. And fuel costs $40 a gallon. Pediatrician Maria Elena Mesa forced to hitchhike to work. And inside the darkened hallways, they've scaled back operations, dimming lights to conserve power, using air conditioning only in critical areas. Care now hard to provide for the smallest patients.
4: Hundreds of thousands gathered outside the U.S. Embassy in Havana yesterday to protest the sanctions. President Trump's threats of military intervention in the country continue. A man has been arrested and charged in connection with a deadly bank robbery outside Lexington, Kentucky. Details from ABC's Whit Johnson.
25: Authorities say 18-year-old Braylon Weaver has been charged with armed bank robbery and firearms offenses that caused death. Weaver is accused of shooting and killing Brian Switzer and a woman also inside the bank, then allegedly went through drawers in the bank before fleeing and leading authorities on a high-speed chase. It's not clear if any money was taken.
4: Thermos is recalling 8 million of its jars and bottles over concerns that if they're left to sit for too long, the stopper can forcefully eject when opened. Three people have suffered vision loss. I'm Mike Dubusky, ABC News.
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7: Good morning. What a dank day out there. You know, it's cloudy, it's overcast, a little bit of drizzle as I was coming in. My name is Tony DeJesus. 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And I am here every Saturday taking your phone calls regarding the things that bug you out there and whether those things are termites or ants or flies, hornets or wasps, silverfish, bedbugs, cockroaches, mice and rats, and of course, wildlife issues, skunks, raccoons, coyotes. Pick up the phone, give me a call, 438-WPRO, and toll free 1-800-321-WPRO. And it's just I look out the window here from the second floor, and it's just cloudy and miserable out there. But it's a good day, too, to get some stuff done maybe around the house. Or maybe get some stuff done in the yard, you know, if you can work out there and the dampness doesn't bother you a little bit. Today, May 2nd, is National Truffle Day. Oh, I have a sweet tooth. I bring in donuts every Saturday. I have a sweet tooth. But National Truffle, I like a good, nice truffle. And, you know, some of the good private candy stores we have here in Rhode Island just have some great truffles. And I like the ones with either the coconut cream inside or the vanilla cream with the milk chocolate or dark chocolate, either way. But I like that. It's also Play Your Ukulele Day. Now I know a ukulele player. He is from our church, the Seekon Congregational Church. And his name is Jonathan. And Jonathan works with the youth in our youth choirs and does just a great job, but he brings his ukulele in and it's just really just a different sound than a guitar and really good. And it's also National Play Outside Day. Play outside. That was like a big thing for him. I mean, did you like to play outside, Sam? Were you an out? Yeah.
3: Yeah, I love going outside. I mean, that's all I did. I just run around and do nothing.
7: Yeah. You know, I mean, play outside and whether it's, you know, basketball, baseball, pickup football, you know, whatever, you know. You get a bunch of people together, you choose up sides, and, you know, you do that. Or maybe, you know, when I was a kid, we played hide-and-seek or spotlight. You took a flashlight outside if it was light at night, and you'd hit the person with the flashlight, and they were it. And, you know, kickball, things like that. You don't see that mentality of kids playing outside. Now it's the computer games and the, you know, the FaceTime and the cell phones.
3: iPad.
7: iPad. I think we've lost that, to play outside.
3: Yeah, I think there's some kids that still enjoy it, and mm-hmm. even like just crawling around, like looking at bugs and like.
7: Right. My great nephew, Jax, and he loves to be outside. And my sister and my brother-in-law, their grandchild, I mean, they take him outside. They play all. I mean, he loves to play ball. He's in flag football. He's in soccer. He's in baseball, you know. And after school, I mean, they stay for like an hour after school. The kids just run around. You know, outside, you know, maybe sometimes they're throwing a football around. Other times they're just playing tag or just chasing each other or just hanging out outside. And it's just the fresh air. It's just good for kids. It's just, I, I don't understand how we lost that culture, but I guess a lot of it is just technology.
3: Yeah, I think it's easier to understand when you give it a second of thought and you see all these kids. And like I worked at a restaurant.
7: Yep.
3: All these kids on their iPads at the restaurant, which
7: even
3: is
7: at the restaurant,
3: crazy to me.
7: I know sometimes I've seen we've gone out to dinner with my son and his wife and their two grandchildren. And sometimes they'll let the kids to keep them quiet. You know, look at the cell phone. You know, yeah. And you know, while we're eating dinner, and the kids are happy to watch a movie or whatever on the cell phone. But you know, again, we've lost that that ability. And so a lot of times, my wife will try to engage them in conversation, and they'll talk back. You know, they'll engage her and you know, tell them about school or whatever's going on in their lives, their dance class or what have you. So, you know, I think we need to pay a little bit more time. And I think maybe that's too also where we have a generation of kids that aren't in as shape as they were like when you were even, you know, just a few years ago for yourself and some of the other people that played basketball, played sports, you played rugby, you know, all those type of things. You know, that's outside, you know, and having a good time and just enjoying life. You know, and it can be, you know, even like going fishing, you know, whatever it might be, hiking, camping, you know, just get outside, run around, feel the air.
3: Yeah, it's a good day. National Get Outside Day. Yeah,
7: National Get Outside Day. Yes, Play Outside Day. And, of course, today is also the first Saturday in May, so it is Kentucky Derby Saturday. Yes, Kentucky Derby Saturday. And for those of you who are out there and like to wager on the Kentucky Derby, if you're a big time, like my wife and I, we like to, you know, wager on the horses once in a while when we've been down to Louisville and seen Churchill Downs. We've been to Keeneland and Hollywood Racetrack down in Florida and Hialeah. And we're not like the gamblers that know the horses and know that, you know, we're like, well, that's a pretty horse, or I like the name on that horse, or yeah, I like that jockey's name. And that's how we kind of bet. But I was told, listening to one of the broadcasts, for somebody who knows a lot more about racing than I do, that the favorite almost never wins the Kentucky Derby. The horse that's the favorite almost never wins. And I believe, if I'm not mistaken, that one of the horses, because this is a very tight field. This should be a good race today. There's a bunch of horses from like 10 to 1 odds and down that are really, so it's a good field. But the horse that's one of the favorites is in the number one post. And when there's 20 horses, you can get hemmed in easily. And, you know, I mean, if you either have to really break out and get out early, or you're really in trouble if you don't. So, you know, enjoy the Kentucky Derby. I will be watching tonight with a little bit of bourbon. That is the drink of the Kentucky Derby is bourbon. A mint julep is the key drink, but I'm not a mint julep drinker. But for those of you who like it and drink mint juleps, have a point, but do celebrate responsibly. I think that'll probably be a good night for the restaurants and for the bars. Probably too, the Kentucky Derby. It's on early enough.
3: I would think so. Yeah. My parents always do a nice little, they throw a Kentucky Derby
7: party. Nice.
3: Yeah.
7: Do they make mint juleps?
3: Probably not, but there will be something.
7: No.
3: Maybe not mint. I don't know. I don't think my mom or dad drink. Yep. Is it made with bourbon?
7: It is made with bourbon, yes.
3: I mean, it sounds nice.
7: Yeah.
3: It's got a nice name, but I don't know if they enjoy those.
7: I know they put fresh mint in it, and I don't want to say what else is in it. I could look it up, I guess, and say what's in it. But I'm again, I'm just more of a bourbon and Diet Coke, or just bourbon on the rocks, depending on what I'm drinking. Our phone numbers here. If you're not drinking, you know, get online with us. 438 WPRO and toll free 1-800-321-WPRO. And it's been reported now a seventh animal has tested positive for rabies in Rhode Island, according to the Rhode Island Department of Health. So they created a public alert on the prevalence of the virus. The health department issued the alert on April 24th, just a few days ago, saying that six animals in Providence County had tested positive for rabies. And at that time, the agency said it was awaiting the results of tests on a seventh animal, a raccoon from North Smithfield. The other animals tested positive were three raccoons in Burrillville, one bat and one coyote in Lincoln, and one raccoon in Providence. So five out of those six, and now six out of the seven animals have come from the northern area of Rhode Island. So, you know, do be careful if you have animals out there. Now, one of the things I like to caution people about, you know, sometimes say, oh, I saw a raccoon during the day. It doesn't mean the raccoon is rabid. The raccoon's habitat could have got disturbed. The raccoon could be a juvenile raccoon that's, you know, old enough to kind of go out on his own, but, you know, hasn't quite figured out how to get food and doesn't get enough food at night, so goes out during the day. You know, so don't assume that just because you see a nocturnal animal outside during the day that it's rabid. It doesn't necessarily mean that. But if the animal is acting strangely, and particularly in the raccoon, which might be standing up on its hind legs, turning around like it may be, you know, almost drunk, you know, turning around, stumbling a little bit, you know, maybe you heard the expression foaming at the mouth, things like that, that would then be cause for you to notify your animal control officer in your town. Now, if you are as a person, you're exposed to one of those animals, you know, you somehow encountered the raccoon, it scratched you, bit you, or one of these animals did, you need immediately to contact your physician or the Rhode Island Department of Health. There's a telephone number I have here for the Center for Acute Infection.

0: Right. Yep.
1: We had someone come out and spray, and the which helped, and the nest, once it went dormant, my husband removed the nest.
2: Good.
1: Now, with the warm weather, about 2 weeks ago, those 80-degree days, we're sitting out there, and I see a hornet just hovering by in the same, just hovering up by the eaves, up by the top of the roof. Should I be concerned?
0: Not right now. The hornets are looking to establish a nest, so it's something you're aware of already, so you should be keeping an eye on those areas. But I would not be going berserk right now because those are females that overwinter. The only ones in the hornet family that survive the winter are fertilized females. And their job is to get out now, May or so, and get out and try to establish a new nest. So, you know, did you seal up that crack where they were going in and out from? Did your husband seal that?
1: Yes, he took caulking.
0: Perfect.
1: And he sealed it with that.
0: Yeah, perfect. And you should be all set. Again, just to see one flying around up high, this is the time of the year when they're looking for a place to nest. So just keep an eye on it. If you see them going in and out of a certain area all the time, that's when you need to take take precautions and maybe get either a professional involved or treat it yourself.
1: Okay, is there any preventative I can put up there, like an herb that I would cut and throw up on the roof or anything like that?
0: Good question. You can, but it dissipates very quickly. So you have to keep doing it, you know, just doing it just one time, throwing some natural stuff up there or spraying up there with like peppermint oil or citronella oil or something like that. You'd have to keep reapplying it every, you know, couple of weeks at least.
1: Sure. Okay. Thank you so much. We'll keep an eye on it.
0: All right, Lisa. Thank you so much for your phone call. Our phone number is here, 438-WPRO, toll-free 1-800-321-WPRO. 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
0: 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The voice of Southern New England. I'm here every single Saturday, taking your phone calls regarding the things that bug you out there, and whether those things are termites or flies or ants or hornets or wasps, cockroaches, silverfish, bed bugs, oh, the dreaded bed bug, mice and rats and wildlife issues, skunks, raccoons, coyotes, and birds, like our person who's waiting on the phone. We have Bob on the line from his car. Bob, good morning. You're on the Big Blue Bug Solution Show.
11: Morning, Tony. So I've got this awning on my back porch that rolls up.
2: Mm-hmm. And we have these

0: tenacious house finches that keep building nests in there.
1: Yes.
0: I've tried mylar balloons, bread bags, all sorts of things to discourage them, but nothing seems to work. Any ideas?
1: A couple of things you can try. You can try literally knocking them down every time they come up there, maybe even sitting out there with like a hose. And as they fly up to it to go in, squirt the hose at them, you know, and eventually they get the message that this isn't a place I want to be. You know, I mean, the mylar balloon can sometimes help if it's tied really close down low, where it's blowing and flashing the greens, but they can be very tenacious, the house finch. And yeah. They're nice birds, you know, and you know, at your feet, if they're fine, under your awning, no, you don't want them there. And because they're going to start defecating and everything, and now that means you got to clean it out and wash it out. Then if they build a nest, now you're stuck with cleaning out the nesting material afterwards or the baby birds or what have you. So, you know, try that with squirting the hose at them, you know, with sitting out there and just shoot the hose at them. And eventually, like I said, they just get the message this isn't a place to be.
0: Sounds like a plan. All right.
1: We'll okay, Bob. All right, Bob. Thank you so much. Our phone number's here, 438-WPRO, toll-free 1-800-321-WPRO. We have wide open lines, so now's a great time to get in and talk with us. By the way, speaking of birds, one of my tasks this weekend will be to get my hummingbird feeders out now. It's the time. Usually I put them out the first weekend in May and get them ready for the hummingbirds that'll be coming. I know some of you have already seen hummingbirds. I know my hummingbird spotters out there down in Westerly in that area. Will let me know when this, how many hummingbirds they're seeing. And, there's nothing better than seeing the hummingbirds. You know, I will be stopping ground feeding very shortly. I don't do the ground feeding all summer long. I do the ground feeding during the winter months and things. And during the summer months, I let them fend for themselves out there. I do have a feeder out there that they can feed on. And I have two finch feeders and then two hummingbird feeders. But I bring the suet cakes in at this time of year and things like that. That's no, the squirrels are hanging out in my yard as much as anything right now, using the food, because I do throw out shelled peanuts for the blue jays, and so I got to get out there early in the morning, and the squirrels are now starting to wake up earlier and earlier. Before they were coming later in the day, and the blue jays got a chance to get most of the shelled peanuts, but now the squirrels are starting to show up a little bit earlier, so I have to let the dog out and have her chase them away. And then bring her back in so that the Blue Jays can come out and get their shelled peanuts. Are you a hummingbird feeder, though? Do you make your own hummingbird food? You know, you don't have to buy the ones they sell in the store. It's very expensive, but you know, you can buy a 5-pound bag of sugar. It's not that expensive, and it's basically one cup of sugar to 4 cups of water. And you don't boil it. You just simmer it on the stove till the sugar dissolves, and then wait for it to cool down. And when it's cooled down, you put it in the hummingbird feeders. And I usually make a double batch at a time. And by the way, and don't fill the hummingbird feeder all the way up to the top. I mean, unless you've got multiple hummingbirds coming there, which I don't. Mine come like one or two at a time, no more than that. So I fill it up about halfway. And then every few days, you've got to go out, take it down, bring it in the house, rinse it all out, clean it all out, and refill it back with fresh food. Because if you don't, that, you know, because you might look out there and say, well, you know, still got some feed of food in there. But eventually, that sugar water will get rancid, and it's not good for the hummingbird. So, and, or they might not even want to, you know, to try it. And then, or if they try it, they don't like it, and then they don't come back. And the key is to keep fresh food out there for them so that you're constantly having fresh hummingbirds. So if you're seeing hummingbirds out there already, let me know. Pick up the phone. Give us a call. Our phone number's here, 438-WPRO and toll-free 1-800-321-WPRO. Read an interesting story on spiders. And spiders, they're finding out now through research, have, depending on their environment, they build their webs according to the noise levels in their environment. And it was fascinating studies. Researchers compared spiders from rural areas, where it's very quiet, to the urban areas, where it's very noisy, particularly areas where construction was going on, a lot of road work, a lot of traffic, loud music, whatever it might be. And they found that they changed their webs when exposed to not only to the noisy environment. Basically, things like the noise levels that create vibrations. Now, most spiders in their webs build their webs, and they sit in the web, and when they feel a vibration, that's when they know something's caught in their web and they go down to investigate. But if the web is vibrating because of noise levels, and because of the things like music and loud music and cars and traffic and construction or whatever, the spiders will build a different web that absorbs that noise better, as opposed to the rural spider, which doesn't have that noise level and will build a, for the lack of a better word, a thinner web that the slightest vibration lets the spider know that something could be in there. And it was an unbelievable study, and it was done by the University of Nebraska at Lincoln, and a biologist by the name of Brianna Pessman. And she did this study over a period of time in Pennsylvania and started to investigate this. And I was really fascinated. And it was the Pennsylvania grass spider that they were using. And the grass spider, if you've ever seen it, and you might sometimes see it in your lawn, what looks like a tube of webbing. They build a tube, and an insect crawls in there and gets caught. So they did find a difference in the grass spider. And what they did is they brought grass spiders into the laboratory and put them in terrarium-like things, exposed some of them to noise, lots of noise, some of them to very quiet times, and there was a difference in the web. So really fascinating study. And I don't even know how people come up with these ideas. It's amazing. Our phone number's here, 438-WPRO. Toll-free 1-800-321-WPRO. 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A million fireflies lit up the world
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10: If you are the parent of an infant, it can be really hard to find baby foods that are truly healthy for your child. According to a new study out of UNC Chapel Hill, almost three-quarters of baby foods are ultra-processed and may contain additives that are linked to potential health problems later in life. The study's lead author said what shocked her was that the top ingredient in 71% of these baby foods wasn't a fruit or vegetable, it was one or more additives that babies' guts are not fully developed enough to be able to handle. Eating the right food at this stage of life is so important because this is when children begin developing dietary preferences for the rest of their lives. So take the extra time to look at the ingredient labels on the foods you are buying. You're going to want short lists and also ingredients that you recognize. I'm Dr. Sanjay Gupta, helping you live a better life.
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1: We are back. 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My name is Tony DeJesus. I am here every Saturday taking your phone calls regarding the things that bug you out there. And whether those things are ants or flies or hornets or wasps, silverfish, bed bugs, cockroaches, and of course, mice and rats and wildlife issues, skunks, raccoons, coyotes, opossums, birds, whatever it might be, pick up the phone, give me a call, 438-WPRO and toll free 1-800-321-WPRO. And, we were talking about ants a little while ago, and a few weeks ago, we got a lot of phone calls, and the ant population will start getting going very shortly, if it hasn't already in your home. One of the ants we deal with in southern New England is an ant called the odorous house ant. And it's basically been an ant in about the last 20 years or so has really become a problem in our area. Before that, we didn't see as many. We saw mostly the pavement ants, which are the small brown ants. But the odorous house ants are a dark brown to a shiny black ant. Easily seen, the segmented body, the head, the thorax, and the abdomen. But it is an ant, and ants are broken up in either as in monomorphic or polymorphic. Monomorphic being all the ants are the same size in the colony. Now, in carpenter ants, and I always get people who call up and say, now I got these black ants, you know, they're about a quarter of an inch or you know, almost in, you know, and then I have, and so they're not carpenter ants, they're not the big ants. No, those are carpenter ants too. Carpenter ants are polymorphic, meaning there are different size ants within the colony, but the odorous house ant is not. Now, they get their name, and again, I don't know who first discovered this, but they get their name because when you crush them, and you don't get this from just one, but if you put four or five of them together and you squeeze them and crush them and you get down low and smell them, they emit an odor. I've had it described as rotten coconut. I don't know how... I know what real coconut smells like, but I don't know what rotten coconut smells like. But they say it emits a note, a thing by that smells like rotten coconut. And most ants, when we're identifying them as professionals, and you're looking at them under a microscope or a good magnifying glass, ants have the head, the thorax, and the abdomen. Between the thorax and the abdomen, they can have a series of bumps, one or two bumps or just one, like the carpenter ant has just one bump. It's called a node, N-O-D-E. But the odorous house ant, its node is kind of hidden on their thorax. It's hard to see. That's another way we use and identify them. But they're small ants, about a 1/16 to 1/8 of an inch, so not really a big ant. It's a little tiny ant. But one of the things that makes the odorous house ant so difficult to control and so difficult on the homeowner, because they use a survival mechanism called budding, B-U-D-D-I-N-G, budding, where they split into multiple smaller colonies when they're threatened. So if you bring out like an aerosol and you start spraying along an area where you're seeing the ants crawling or into a hallway to see the ants go, they will now bud that colony. Instead of you dealing with one colony in one area, you could have two, three, four colonies in different areas. They start to spread out around the house. And they will have multiple queens. Each colony will develop its own queen and start laying its own eggs, so they can really be difficult to get rid of. And it takes patience. And the best thing to use on them is bait, ant bait. I particularly like the gel baits as opposed to the ones in the discs. And the gel baits, you put them out and you put them in the areas where you see the ants trailing. And where you see these ants trailing, that's where you want to leave the bait. And don't be surprised if you start to see a lot more of them, because once you start baiting, the key thing is that the ants that are coming to the bait and eating the bait now go back to the nest and communicate to the other ants in the nest that, hey, I found something good to eat out here. Follow my trail. And they leave down that pheromone trail that many insects use. And that pheromone trail tells the other ants in that colony, that's where you go to find your food. So, you know, and again, if you do this right and you put your bait out and you see even more ants, that's a good thing. Don't, and, you know, the mentality is the thrill of the kill, as one of my mentors used to call it, that you see all these ants, you say, I gotta spray them, or I'm just gonna get some bleach and squirt down that area. Well, two things. Yeah, you're gonna kill the ants that you hit with the bleach, or they're gonna disinfect it. But the problem is, you've now destroyed the scent trail, you've now contaminated that bait, so you're not gonna get your control that you need. And the odorous house ants can nest in wall voids, so they can be difficult. Sometimes one of the tricks we use, if we believe they're in a wall void, is we will take, and you got to be careful with this, we will take the switch plates, the covers of your light switches and your electric outlets off, and using the plastic tip on the bait applicator, put some bait in the wall voids that way. Or even some insecticide dust, again, but the bait works the best. You don't want to, you know, the odorous house ant, as opposed to the pavement ant, some of the other ants, can be difficult. Now, one of the places you find them outside, they can nest in mulch beds or beneath stones or pieces of wood, under the loose bark of trees, obviously, and beneath a variety of man-made objects. So, you know, a granular insecticide on the outside will not tend to bud the colony, as opposed to the spray. So if you sprayed your mulch beds, that could tend to bud the colony and spread things a little bit. But the granular insecticide doesn't have that. It doesn't have that repellency to it as much, and doesn't divide the ants up in that way where the colony would bud on you. So it is one of the best things to do on the outside is a granular insecticide on the outside. You can even use some bait on the outside, particularly if you have cracks in the foundation that you see the ants going to. You put the bait right in those cracks in the foundation. And that's one of the best things to do for ants outside, besides the granular bait. Now, if it's carpenter ants, that's a little bit different, because the carpenter ants you can spray for, and they do not bud their colony. So that works really, really well on carpenter ants. The sprays that you can buy, like the Home Depot, Home Defense, the Bayer Advanced sprays, or Spectracide, those three things work very well. If you have a big piece of property or a decent-sized house, you can buy the stuff that connects to your garden hose and then spray the foundation, get it up underneath that first row of clapboards or shingles so the rain doesn't wash it away, and then treat those mulch bed areas, treat the foundation really well from the house out about 2 or 3 feet. And that should help control a lot of the controlling ants. Not only ants, but that's also going to give you some good control when it comes to things like earwigs, centipedes, millipedes, But remember, if you're watering your lawn, if you have a sprinkler system or things like that, that is going to dilute the spray. So if you do have that type of a situation, or where you're doing fresh plantings and you're going to be watering down that mulch area, then just make the application on the foundation and up underneath the first row of shingle, and you're going to get those ants that are crawling away from there. It's still a little bit too cool at night for to get a lot of ant activity, but pretty soon it's going to get a little bit warmer. And you can many times track trailing ants. Get out there with a flashlight. Look at your trees. Look at your stumps outside. Look at the lawn. Go outside at night, too, even like 8, 9 o'clock at night at dusk. And that's when particularly carpenter ants living in trees will get active and move from the trees to your home. And they can set up what's referred to as a satellite nest. The main nest can be in the tree, but they will set up a satellite nest in the house. And they will literally go from the house to the tree back and forth in the evening. And they can move a nest of over 2,000 ants overnight. Can move into your house if they find a suitable wall void. And that's the thing. If they find those wall voids, that will that'll lead to a major problem with carpenter ants. And one of the other things to look for at this time of year is moisture around the house. Now, listening to Mark Searles this week, he said that this past April was the driest April we've had in almost 20 years. So ants are going to be looking for moist areas. They're going to be looking for that moisture because the natural moisture outside from rain has kind of gone away. And I think that's also, unless we start to get like a rainy May, it's going to help control some of the mosquito and tick populations out there too, because both of these creatures thrive in that type of a situation. Our phone numbers here, we have wide open lines if you want to get online with me. And if you have a hummingbird feeder out there, if you're seeing the hummingbirds, get online and give me a call. Let me know where you are and what you've seen. Our phone number's here, 438-WPRO and toll free 1-800-321-WPRO. 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
9: A better life with Dr. Sanjay Gupta.
10: For years, scientists have been studying the association between depression and dementia. As you might expect, the relationship is complicated. But there's this new study out of the UK which found it's not just broad strokes. There are six symptoms of depression that are especially correlated with dementia risk years later. Number one, losing confidence in yourself. Two, not being able to face up to your problems. Three, not feeling warmth or affection from other people. Four, feeling nervous and anxious all the time. Five, not being satisfied with the way tasks are carried out. And finally, six, difficulty concentrating. What we could be seeing here is the impact of people becoming less social, or that certain changes in the brain lead to both depression and dementia. But dementia takes longer to manifest. If you notice these symptoms, talk to your doctor about it. I'm Dr. Sanjay Gupta, helping you live a better life.
23: Fill out our form and move from guessing to knowing.
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1: 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We're going to go right now to Sandy from Smithfield, who patiently waited through that break. Thank you, Sandy. How are you today?
24: I'm good, thanks.
1: What can I do for you, Sandy?
24: I'm trying to find out how you get rid of ladybugs that seem to come in from the windows. I don't know, behind the wood, it gets sunny out, and then all of a sudden, all these ladybugs come out of nowhere.
1: Mm-hmm. Those ladybugs actually moved into your home last fall, and they spend the winter there. Is this kind of a yellowy, orangish ladybug, not like the real bright red ladybug like we normally get?
24: Yeah. Mm-hmm. Yeah, exactly.
1: That's the Asian lady beetle. And they move into our homes in the fall. And they spend the winter there. And now that the weather is starting to warm up, when you get those days when it goes up into the high 60s, 70 degrees, the southwest side of the house heats up, they want to get outside. So the best thing for you to do, one of the best things you can do, is just take a dustpan and brush and sweep them up and set them free outside. Because now outside, they're going to go to plants and things like that that are budding and feed on the insects that are developing there, like aphids and things like that. Or if you have a garden, a flower garden, set them free over there. And they'll help you out. That's nature's pest control. The other thing you can do is, if you're handy at all or you know someone who is, you can caulk and seal around your windows and make sure you've sealed up any openings where they may be coming from. And remember, mark your calendar for like September, for the end of September, and you're going to want to spray the outside of your house, around your window casings, around your door casings, underneath the first row of shingles, and because that's when they're going to want to move in. The Asian lady beetle moves in the fall, and just spends all winter in our home. Matter of fact, some people call them the Halloween lady bee because it's usually in October when they start the season. So the jack-o'-lantern or the Halloween lady because it's kind of like an orangey color and looks more like that. But if you see like a few of them, two or three of them together, and you squish them, you'll notice that it's going to secrete like a yellowy, orangey like substance, and it's going to smell a little bit. So you don't want to squish them. You just want to either vacuum them up or sweep them up gently and throw them outside.
24: Oh, okay. All right. They don't do any damage in the house.
1: No, they don't do any damage. There have been instances where people have been bitten by them, but it's not a serious bite. It's just like more of an irritation than anything else because their mouth's not that powerful. But they can give you a small bite.
24: Mm.
1: As opposed to our red one. All right.
24: Thank you.
1: Thank you so much. I appreciate your telephone call, Sandy. Our phone number's here, 438-WPRO, toll-free 1-800-321-WPRO. We do have wide-open lines, so it's a good time if you want to get online with me. If you're looking to try to tell the difference between the Asian lady beetle and a conventional lady beetle, look at the size. The Asian lady beetles are slightly larger than ours. Where the traditional ladybug that we think of, or the lady beetle, ladybird beetle, is a reddish color. The Asian one is a yellowy, orangey, beigeish color. And if you look at the head of the Asian lady beetle, it's white with what will look like if you're looking down on it, will look like an almost M shape. The black dots come together and make almost an M shape. Or if you're looking at it from the other way, it will look like a W shape. But where our conventional lady beetle is mostly black. Examine the shapes. The traditional lady beetle that we see around here is usually a round shape to it, where the Asian lady beetle is more ovally. So it's more of an oval shape, too. I mean, both these insects are very good around the garden outside. They are very good around the garden outside, but if you are bothered by them at this time of year, mark your calendar for the end of September or the beginning of October, and that's where you want to spray the outside of your house to make sure that you are, anyone that tries to get in has to cross that pesticide barrier and is going to die. And these are ones that are just looking to overwinter in your house. That's all they're looking to do is overwinter in your house. Make sure your screens fit tight, too, and that you seal up any cracks and crevices, like with caulking compound. Find a way to get in, where they find a way to get in. The stuff that they secrete, that orangey, smelly stuff, can easily be cleaned with soap and water. Do it quickly, though. Don't let it sit there, because you can get a kind of a staining factor with them. Insect light traps. You might see those ones that they sell like in the stores, the insect light traps, but also the ones, I believe they're called Zappo. I've seen the ads for them that plug into your wall outlets, the small ones. They will help a little bit. You know, they're not going to control them 100%, but they will help catch a few loose ones that come in because they are attracted to light. They do not like the smell of citronella. So you can buy citronella oil again to spray around the outside of your house. And keep it, you know, you can even wash a little bit around your window, the window wells, and wash that area down with a little bit of citronella oil and water as a kind of a repellent for them. But they're really not a bad creature. It's just, and this was one of those things where our government made a mistake. They thought that this 80 Asian ladybug, a little bit bigger than ours, and has a voracious appetite, really eats insects very well. They thought by introducing them to our country, they would help control pest insects even more in our forest and in our trees and things like that. Unfortunately, what they did not realize is that the Asian lady beetle does not have any natural enemies in our country. So these things just started to overpopulate areas. And they moved from the forest areas and the farm area where they released them to people's homes and have absolutely driven people crazy, just crazy with them. So if you're being bothered by them, that's the best thing to do. If you have a little shop vac or something like a vacuum them up. If you want to be nice and set them free outside, you can do that. If not, just once you get them in the shop vac, spray them and knock them out that way. But I like to use a little dustpan and brush and sweep them up and just throw them out the door. And they do fly, so they will fly away, or they'll just, I put them on some of my flowering plants outside, and that helps keep them down from that area. And if I spoke earlier about the incidence of rabies that is prevalent now in Rhode Island. The seventh animal has tested positive for rabies in Rhode Island. But what I want to remind you of are bats. And people sometimes, you know, say, oh, I had a bat in my house and I set them free. But the rule of thumb, according to the CDC, is that if you are asleep and you wake up and there is a bat flying around in the room, or if everybody in the house is asleep and you wake up and the doors to like your children's rooms are open and things like that, you need to contact the Rhode Island Department of Health because you're probably going to need a rabies vaccine. And I gave out the telephone numbers before, and then this is the Rhode Island Department of Health Center for Acute Infectious Disease number. It's 222-2577. 222-2577. That's Monday through Friday from 8:30 to 4:30. And then there is an off-hours number, an after-hours number, and that's 276-8046. And don't let it go if you have a problem. If you've seen that bat flying around in the house and everybody was asleep, you got to get that checked out. I'd like to thank you, the callers and listeners, who make doing this show so much fun. Thank my producer on the other side of the glass, Sam Chiozic, who keeps me on time and plays the music. And I invite you to stay tuned and listen to Dr. Dan's show. And you can't call in today. Unfortunately, Dr. Dan is out ill, but you can listen to his show. Have some always entertaining takes on what's going on with your pets and with nature. Have a wonderful and safe weekend.

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1: From ABC News, I'm Mike Dubusky. The Trump administration is weighing in on Spirit Airlines, which overnight announced it's shutting down operations following unsuccessful bailout negotiations with the federal government. Transportation Secretary Sean Duffy speaking moments ago.
2: Their call centers are closed and they don't have staff at ticket counters. So if you have a flight scheduled with Spirit Airlines, don't show up at the airport. There will be no one here to assist you.
1: Duffy says other airlines are stepping in to help cover some of Spirit's canceled flights, almost 300 of them in total today. More from ABC's Gio Benitez.
3: American promising to do what they can for Spirit customers and staff. They're already saying that they've implemented fare caps on main cabin tickets for Spirit routes where the airline also operates nonstop service. United also saying that overnight, capping the fares at $199 for one-way nonstops. They're also working to fly Spirit employees back home.
1: Much of the recent troubles for Spirit came from the war in Iran, which has jacked up oil prices, including jet fuel. President Trump says relief at the pump will come when the war with Iran ends, but analysts say even then, it could take some time to get back to normal. ABC's Gas Buddy's Patrick DeHaan.
4: We're starting to see the resurgence in oil prices late last week and early this week impact what consumers are paying. Diesel prices now in some areas of the country very close to or may exceed all-time records. In fact, Ohio's average gas prices now are just 7 cents a gallon away from an all-new record. That is something that we could see across much of the Midwest and potentially the national average.
1: Iranian forces now say fighting in the region is likely to start up again after President Trump appeared dissatisfied with his administration's recent talks with the Iranians. Meanwhile, Defense Secretary Pete Hegseth says he's pulling 5,000 U.S. troops out of Germany. 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
1: There is new reaction to this week's Supreme Court decision, which reverses lower court decisions, saying that Louisiana's electoral map violated the Voting Rights Act because only one in six districts was majority black. In his opinion, Justice Samuel Alito said that move infringed on the rights of white voters. Court watchers say the decision is likely to have a precedent across the country. Stacey Davis Gates is the president of the Illinois Federation of Teachers, attending a rally in Chicago yesterday.
7: Here in Chicago, black students on the south side of Chicago rallied inside Operation Push only days after the Supreme Court told them that their vote doesn't matter.
1: Meanwhile, the Fifth Circuit Court of Appeals in Louisiana has issued a nationwide order barring the dispensation of the abortion pill mifepristone. It affects the distribution of the medication by pharmacies and by mail and via telehealth providers. A second grim discovery in the weeks-long search for two missing University of South Florida grad students.
8: Authorities in Hillsborough County say they have identified the body of Nahida Bristy. She and Zamil Liman were reported missing on April 16th. Liman's body was found last week. Both were 27 years old and from Bangladesh. Liman's roommate has been arrested and charged with two counts of first-degree murder.
1: ABC's Rhiannon Alley. Two people were killed and several others were injured during an overnight shooting in Amarillo, Texas. Police are now investigating that incident. I'm Mike Dubusky, ABC News.
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12: And good morning. Absolutely awesome to be here. I'll talk with our producer here in just a minute. He's done a wonderful journalism thing this week. But I want to talk to you first about what I heard Tony say last hour. I listen to him every time when I come in. He's the hour right ahead of me with the Big Blue Bug Solution show. He's talking about rabies and the cats specifically, and how you ought to make sure your cat's vaccinated, even if it's an indoor cat. And he said all the good things. There's one thing that most people don't know about until it happens. That is, if your unvaccinated cat bites somebody, I don't care whether it's in your house or anywhere, that's a huge deal. The authorities have to assume the worst and assume that your cat could have rabies or get rabies. If that is the case, you have two choices. You can turn your cat over to the authorities. Basically, they sacrifice the cat. Or you need to go through an extensive quarantine of the cat, which means you may or may not have her at home, and it will certainly cost you a little bit. Not worth it. Get the vaccine done. It doesn't cost that much. And you can save money by doing the following. The vaccine is effective for 3 years, but you can't give it as a 3-year vaccine unless someone has already been vaccinated. Let me qualify that. If they have a vaccine in them, and it expires, you have to start with a 1-year vaccine, okay? After that, if you keep that current, each time we give it, it's effective for 3 years. I don't want to go into the science or the nonsense about this, but that's the way it's been working out, at least legally. Do I agree with it? I do not, but that's our laws. So we have products like rabies vaccine, and they're manufactured, they're made, and they are highly tested, especially rabies. It's such a big deal for humans, too. So, of course, it gets lots of scrutiny. So bottom line, 3-year vaccines. If we use 3-year vaccines every single time, my opinion, I am not a scientist in rabies research or anything. If we use the 3-year, I don't know why we get into this trouble with the 1-year situation. I know someone's going to call me. I hope they do. I hope someone who knows way more than I do will call. Our guest this week will be Amanda Petrarca, registered pharmacist at Compass Core Pharmacy in Warwick. I love these guys. It's Greg and Catherine and Amanda. Amanda and Greg are the registered pharmacists, and Catherine keeps the shop running and keeps these guys in order, I think. She's a pretty good character. And I think Dave is still with them, who I knew him from way back. Anyway, Dave's a good guy, too. So these guys, I like them especially because they satisfy all of my family needs, but they're also supporting my mission on Block Island in a great way. They do two things. They shop and give me some of the supplies that I, not give them, but, you know, supplies for me. And then for clients, clients just have to call in there and they prepare the prescriptions and they're over there in a day or two. And that's because they're either delivering them to the airport or to the ferry, or they're mailing them. So it doesn't take any longer than it takes Chewy or who else is there, PetMedics, whatever. It's a good deal. The other thing we're going to talk about is Joe's going to be calling. Is it Joe? I might have his name wrong. He's going to call in a little bit and we'll talk about his dog's knee. Before I talk with Amanda, I want to tell you something that is really wonderful that's happened. And he knows because he's put his headphones on. He knows how proud he thinks I'm his second father or mother, I think. So what happened today? This week, Sam.
13: This week, Newport this week. It's the paper. So
12: you own it this week.
13: Yeah. This week we got a big front page story. Interesting stuff.
12: Hey, hang on. You got to brag. It's first page, front page, and above the fold. Yep. I don't know if you know that, but when papers are folded in the box, you see this above the fold first. That means it's the very best news article in the entire paper.
13: It seems that way.
12: That's
13: what the publisher
12: go ahead
13: this week.
12: So what was it?
13: In Rhode Island, the whole state has been really talking about and needing housing in general, but I guess specifically affordable housing. We're kind of divided, I think, on two sides. Some people, think it's a great thing and it's necessary. Some people think it's unnecessary and potentially hurts the housing market. However, there's this mixed use complex, a huge complex, that's going to have two buildings strictly for affordable housing, which is income restricted units, based on the average median income, which is $97,000 in Middletown, which is a lot of money. For the median income, I think the average would probably even be higher because you would have all the, millionaires included in if you average it out. But the median is 97,000, which is a lot. But also in this complex, there's 8 buildings with 80 market rate units. So the developers got a grant, a federal grant to build this. Rhode Island Housing administered it. So it's kind of like a big compromise between the developers, the town, the state, and so because the developers, I mean, who wants to build if you are in the industry of building housing and the industry of making money, why would you want to build affordable housing with income restrictions? So it's I call it a compromise, I think, for, again, the developers, the people in the town.
12: How many units of residency and how many units of business are in this complex?
13: So there's 144 total residential units.
12: Wow.
13: 64 are income restricted.
12: These are condo style, probably. Do you know?
13: Like apartment style. So, I don't know. Maybe a condominium.
12: Yeah.
13: I can't.
12: Don't worry about it. Hey, you know what's really interesting? You mentioned, what was it, 90,000?
13: Yeah, 97,000.
12: Okay, there are people out there going, I would die for 97,000. I understand because I'm in the same boat. However, what that has done is it's excluded a lot of low-income folks. Poverty level in this state, I think, is down around, did you look it up? Is it 60 or so for a family of two? I mean, so you're having a lot of poor people being excluded from this project. That's an interesting, and I say neat, not in a good way, the guys got it through. That's interesting. That's kind of sneaky, I think.
13: Yeah, and it's the mixed use, which is allowing it to work and incentivizing the developers to build. So I think it's a great thing because the only opposition that someone might have is that it ruins the character of the neighborhood. But it's in a fine spot.
12: I don't know if they're doing. First of all, we ought to be accommodating everybody. You and I are on that same page. $90,000, how can they be complaining about people at that level? I mean, I'm going to move on, Sam. We'll get back in a minute, okay? But I also want to mention one more thing that we are desperate, myself at Rhode Island Community Pet Project. We're moving on, last move on Saturday. And we need a truck. We need a box truck to put the bigger, heavier stuff in. Be nice if it came with some workers, but we need a truck. I would hope you would find somebody who could contribute. Obviously, we'd love charity. I can pay a little bit, but charity would be wonderful. And as always, everyone can reach me at the following things. 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She and Greg and Catherine and Dave do a great job out at Compass Core Pharmacy in Warwick. Good morning, Amanda. How are you?
14: Good morning, Dr. Dan. I'm doing well. How are you?
12: Yeah, I'm wonderful. I love having you on. It was great seeing you again the other day. What's new in pharmacy? Anything going on that's pretty spectacular or that's surprising or anything like that?
14: Well, we have a big week coming up. I know that you were going to mention the National Clear Out Your Cabinets Day for your prescription medication. So we've been doing a lot of promoting of that around our store. We have the DEA National Prescription Drug Take Back Day coming up next Saturday.
12: So, Amanda, you're way ahead of me. I thought when I contacted you, I'd be giving you news that you didn't know about.
14: Yeah, no, this is a big week for us. This happens twice a year.
12: Okay.
14: So we look forward to these events.
12: Are you a take back facility or no?
14: We currently are not a take-back facility, but okay. We certainly can point people in the right direction.
12: Okay, so I suspect all of our drugs that we're going to throw away ought to be taken to a take-back and not destroyed at home. Am I right?
14: Yes,
12: okay.
14: That is the current recommendation,
12: all
14: unless
12: right. So
14: the packaging says otherwise.
12: I should not, let's say, bag up some pills and tape them closed and throw them in the trash.
14: Correct.
12: Okay.
14: Yeah.
12: All right.
14: That is not the preferred method.
12: And what
14: leave
12: is
14: them the... in the vials.
12: Yeah.
14: If you can, scratch out, you know, your personal information does not need to be on there. But yeah, if you could take them to a take back facility or sometimes a return by mail.
12: Okay. Very inexpensively, you can buy a, it's like an inch wide marker. It's a roller and you can roll it across the prescription information and blots it out. So that's pretty easy to do. These guys, name a place, and I want to know how they work. What kind of place might I give my stuff to?
14: Most police stations are participating in past years.
12: Yes.
14: It's very local. The DEA has a website set up. I would check it because it's updated right up until the day.
12: Wow.
14: And you can find a location near you. A lot of pharmacies participate, and police stations are big as well.
12: Now, so I go to this place, and I have a bag of stuff. I just simply hand over the bag?
14: Yeah, they'll accept most medications.
12: Okay.
14: Some exceptions would be syringes. Those have to be disposed.
12: Sure.
14: Sharps containers need to be disposed differently.
12: Okay.
14: Liquid medications have to be in their original vial with the closed sealed cap.
12: Okay.
14: But yeah, tablets, capsules, patches, almost everything is accepted.
12: So the police involvement is obviously all charity. Is this, now, they don't do this all the time. This is during the special week. Is that right?
14: Correct. Yes,
12: okay.
14: Twice a year, every 6 months, usually April and October.
12: Now, outside of these special weeks, is there a provision for us to do this sort of thing some other way?

0: Yeah, the market and the industry has changed so much, Amanda. I don't know how involved you were years past. You're not old enough to know your years past. But as I told Greg last week, it used to be that you guys couldn't even help us. You could not get veterinary drugs, period. You could not get them. You could barely compound for us. We had to go through hoops for you to compound. Now, what is compounding? People don't understand compounding sometimes.
1: Yeah, compounding is basically the practice of making a formulation of a product that wouldn't be commercially available to purchase.
0: Okay, so do you know the law? Can you read it more specifically? It's something about if it's not available or whatever?
1: Yeah, commercially available. So that means, you know, it has to be in a different either formulation or different strength, slightly different potency, maybe a different dosage form if something needed to be available topically that was only available as a tablet or a capsule.
0: Primary use for us is the route of administration. We love to take medications and switch them over to on the skin, dermal, or oral liquid instead of pills, and compounding has worked pretty well for that. Tell me about the – well, we're going to take a break and come back. The first thing I want to talk about is the variability of absorption when you take a regular medication and turn it into a dermal. So I know you're prepared for that. We'll be out in just for a minute. Phone number's here. You can call me and or Amanda, 401-438-WPRO or 9776, 1-800-321-9776.
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1: And welcome once again. Amanda Petrarca, registered pharmacist, and I are talking about all things veterinary pharmacy. And Amanda, I'm sure you're aware of us needing various medicines specific to animals. What medications are we asking you to compound for our pets? I know you don't compound, but what types are we asking in general?
2: Yeah, a lot of things are compounded for, you know, not just pets, but also humans. Antibiotics would be a good one, okay. Topical steroids. Yeah. Anything that can be better absorbed through the skin, isn't very bioavailable.
1: I want to pursue that a little bit. I'm excited about this particular product. Methimazole for hyperthyroidism in cats is one that we ask all the time. Now, my basic question is, are there studies on each of these medicines to see how much diminished absorption there is by switching to skin?
2: Sure, yeah, there are pharmacokinetic studies on a lot of these medications, and when they come up with these compounded formulations, they have to determine, based on, you know, a lot of different variables, molecular size, mm-hmm. what it should be compounded in to kind of help it to cross through the skin barrier a little bit easier.
1: Yeah.
2: And they can kind of, you know, study those things, but there will be variability because each, you know, compounded formulation is kind of its own ingredients, mm-hmm. its own, you know, recipe.
1: There are veterinarians who swear that compounded methimazole doesn't work very well. I've had good luck. Can you speak specifically about that? Like, what do they do to render the pure drug adaptable to going through skin?
2: It depends on the drug itself. Yeah. Some has to do with molecular size of the medication itself. If it's too big to pass through the skin, sometimes, obviously, that wouldn't be very effective.
1: All right.
2: But sometimes we use the topical formulations to get around other metabolism issues. So say if you were to give a medication orally, sometimes it gets passed through the liver first.
1: Yes.
2: So that medication would be rendered inactive by the time it actually becomes its usable form. So by making a topical formulation, we can kind of bypass that.
1: That also bypasses the GI upsets that happen with some of the medications. You mentioned antibiotics. I have never considered compounding antibiotics. Tell me a little bit about that, and do you think it would work in our patients?
2: Oftentimes, we don't have to compound antibiotics very often, only because they're commercially available in a lot of different forms.
1: I see.
2: I know sometimes they are compounding certain antibiotics for ear infections.
1: Yep.
2: I think we've spoken about that before for dogs in particular.
1: Mm-hmm.
2: Some might be a little bit longer acting, kind of designed to stay in the ear canal a little bit longer.
1: Oh, yeah.
2: To provide a little bit more antimicrobial effect.
1: That's funny. I didn't consider those compounded transdermals, that's exactly what they are. So, again, let's think about, where was I going with this? I already forgot. But in cats especially, they don't like oral meds. We have Clavamox, which is Augmentin in your world. And we have tablets and we have liquid. There are cats who don't want either one. Is that a compoundable drug, do you know?
2: That I don't think I've ever seen compounded.
1: Yeah, okay.
2: Especially if it were systemic infection, I think it's important kind of get it to be distributed evenly throughout the body. A lot of it has to do with, again, the size of the molecule, how stable it would be in that form.
1: We are very lucky. We have a relatively new product that is an injectable Cepha drug, and it's a depot that lasts for 2 weeks in the cat. It's beautiful. It goes by various names, but it's just a beautiful situation. If we could inject all of our medications into our patients and it would last 2 weeks, I think that's the way we would go. That's just a great development. Of course, it's new, and of course, the company needs to regain its research and development funds, so it's pretty expensive right now, but I'm sure it'll go generic eventually. Talk to me about the laws of generic drugs. Are they uniform that all drugs come off the patent at a certain time, or is it variable?
2: Yes, they do have a set patent life. It depends how long it takes a drug to come to market. You know, all of their preclinical trials and all of that are considered in the patent life. So it does take a little while. You know, average, I believe, is about 10 years before a brand medication will become generic. And then even that, sometimes they get market exclusivity for another few months. So
1: okay,
2: it can be
1: 10 years from development or 10 years from to the market?
2: Usually by the time it's to the market.
1: Wow.
2: But it will vary based on how long their clinical trials took.
1: The ones I want to see switch over are the injectable for humans, the rheumatoid arthritis, Ozempic, all of those guys, because they are so expensive.
2: They sure are.
1: Yeah.
2: Yes. A lot of manufacturing processes, too, with those. So
1: yes.
2: I think that kind of contributes to cost.
1: Well, again, those are miraculous drugs, and we're there all the time with these great drugs. Tell me, your partner shared with me his training. Tell me a little bit about your training, how you ended up here. I think you're a native Rhode Islander. Let us know a little bit about, even as far back as high school. Well, what's your background?
2: Sure. Yeah, I am a native Rhode Islander. I went to Coventry High School, and that's actually when I decided that I wanted to become a pharmacist. We had a career day.
1: What was your what was your graduation year? Because I lived there for a long time.
2: 2002.
1: You were with my daughter. Amazing. Interesting. Go ahead.
2: Yeah.
1: Yeah. Go ahead.
2: Small world, right?
1: So, yeah, you guys are so young, I don't even know anymore. So tell me the
2: right.
1: rest. Yeah, tell me the rest.
2: Yeah, so we had a career day where a couple community pharmacists came in and kind of described what they do and gave us some math problems and solutions to figure out correct dosing for a child.
1: Yeah.
2: And I understood the math and I enjoyed it. And I said, I think I would like to do a career in pharmacy.
1: Yeah.
2: So I went to the University of Rhode Island. It's a 6-year program to get your PharmD.
1: Wow.
2: So I graduated from there in 2008.
1: Yeah. Now, what's amazing is your training. It used to be way back there were 3-year programs, 4-year programs. Are they all 6 now, or URI is kind of special in that regard?
2: Yeah, 6 years for your PharmD is the minimum requirement at this point, and most will go on now to do residencies and,
1: and
2: additional
1: that's cool.
2: training.
1: Yeah,
2: so, yeah,
1: like all of us.
2: Clinical.
1: Yeah, would you stick with us for another little while?
2: Sure.
1: I knew you would. Thank you very much, Sam. We're going to head out for a little bit. Phone numbers. 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
1: 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With us, and eventually we'll talk about why they are set apart from everybody else. But right now, Amanda, so you finished your academics at URI. What happened next?
2: I started my career in community pharmacy. So I've been a community pharmacist for my entire career.
1: Okay.
2: I was they call it a floater pharmacist in the beginning, but that just basically means I got to travel to a bunch of different stores.
1: At what companies?
2: I started with Brooks.
1: Okay.
2: Brooks Pharmacy, yep. Which was bought by Rite Aid and then became Walgreens.
1: Big changes. Was it a shock to you when you first went into one of these places and worked as a pharmacist? Were you well prepared? What was it like?
2: Oh, I was certainly well prepared.
1: Yeah.
2: URI does a great job training us pharmacists, but there is something to be said for, that moment when all of a sudden you are the pharmacist and you are the one
1: know.
2: In charge of the store.
1: Yeah, when I came out of vet school, I had already been a tech for many years and I knew a whole bunch of stuff and went off to vet school, a good school. And I came out, I really thought I was going to do okay. And the very first day, I get a very simple, theoretically, problem. A dog is itchy. It has dermatitis. What do you do? Holy cow, what do I do now? I don't know. There's like 12 different things you can do. What should I pick first? Back then it was steroids, but I didn't want to use steroids because I knew the problems back then. And I can imagine. And with you looking at the shelves of medications, having to know side effects and cross effects, it must have been amazing.
2: I probably, called one too many providers in my overcautious first few days.
1: I'm sure they didn't mind. Oh, well, I hope. I guess some mind, but who cares, right? Tell me about where you are, why you chose to do this specific model.
2: Yeah, so we are here at Compass Core now in Warwick, and we chose to do this model to kind of bring a fresh perspective to healthcare. Give people an alternative to our traditional healthcare system. We're a cost-plus pharmacy, meaning that we just charge you the cost of the medication plus a dispensing fee to cover our costs. And I think it's eye-opening for a lot of people to kind of, once you learn the inner workings of the healthcare system and the costs that go into prescription drug products.
1: Give us an example. Let's use something simple. How about, well, pick one. What do you prescribe a whole bunch of, an antibiotic or something? Tell me the difference between my insurance and perhaps what you can do for me.
2: Yeah, so we have even our top 10 drugs are currently listed in the pharmacy. So the first one on the list is levothyroxine.
1: Okay.
2: A lot of people take thyroid medication.
1: Yes.
2: There's a 90-day supply available for under $10.
1: Wow.
2: And I think that most people have at least a $10 or $15 copay if
1: sure.
2: they're going to pay for 3 months of their medication.
1: Now, on the other end are the very expensive ones, like Ozempic and Humira. Tell me about those. Not so positive, I'm sure.
2: Not so positive because the cost of those medications is prohibitive for a lot of people.
1: Okay.
2: So hopefully that will change in the future. But that's not to say that we can't help. We have different ways of sourcing different copay assistance cards and leading people in the right direction.
1: Give us a bit about Ozempic. What can you do with Ozempic for us?
2: Ozempic is one of those that, the cost is still very high.
1: Yes.
2: Insurance coverage seems to be getting a little bit better with it.
1: Okay.
2: But it's one of those things that, the copay cards might come in handy if we can find a solution like that. And sometimes direct-to-consumer is an option now from a lot of these companies. They're mailing their medications directly to the patients.
1: How can I save by doing that? How can someone save?
2: They have certain deals, and you can go right to the manufacturer's website where
1: wow.
2: if you purchase it through them, sometimes yeah. instead of a $1,300 medication, it may only be $300 or $400, which is still very expensive, but it can make a difference for a lot of people whether they can afford that prescription.
1: It could be the difference between using it and not using it. Ozempic is very popular, and the other ones with it. And when I talk to people, they just love this medication if they can afford it. Tell me a little bit of how it works. It's got to be really simple for my mind, though, okay? Could you do that for me?
2: Mm-hmm. Sure. Yeah, it's a GLP-1. I feel like that name is kind of everywhere. We do have a generic GLP-1, liraglutide, which is the generic for Victoza, that is currently available. It's the only one available on the market right now. It's about $150 for a month's supply, and it is a daily injection instead of a weekly injection like Ozempic would be. But it is an alternative for some people.
1: Amanda, per month, what would that cost?
2: About $150.
1: Oh, my gosh. Effectiveness?
2: For type 2 diabetes, it has great studies showing effectiveness. That's the approval that they've gotten right. for the Victoza sure. formulation, the liraglutide. So it's not quite used for weight loss in the same way. It has right. a different brand name for weight loss, but similar, same medication class.
1: Does it cause weight loss or weight control?
2: Yes. A lot of these medications will help weight loss, weight control. The pill forms seem to be, you know, a little bit less so
1: sure.
2: in most yeah. studies. They kind of help you maintain yeah. weight loss. But these are very effective medications, blockbusters in a lot of ways. Yeah.
1: So I've seen the needles. They're tiny, tiny. What gauge are they?
2: Very small. Yeah, usually 30, 31 gauge.
1: Oh, my gosh. And the ones we're using for vaccines, for example, are 22 or 25 or 23. So that is amazing. Very, very tiny. So if a patient is losing weight on Ozempic or equivalent, are they going to mm-hmm. have the same effect with one of these, with a generic?
2: Generics or generic equivalents,
1: have
2: been studied by the FDA, and they have been shown to be within the acceptable range
1: wow.
2: as far as efficacy and absorption, all of those features. So, yes, they're generic equivalents.
1: I'll have to tell my technician. She just started on Ozempic, and she can't afford it. This will be a good alternative for her.
2: Yes.
1: Yeah.
2: I think it's important to note that compounded versions don't go through the same rigorous FDA approval process.
1: Mm-hmm.
2: So there could be some variability in the effectiveness of those.
1: In veterinary school, I found pharmacology and especially kinetics forbidden in my mind. It would not work. Well, I was an biochemist, though, and so I could not master this stuff psychologically. I am fascinated now by kinetics especially. My brother is a PhD in pharmacology, and his specific area was kinetics. So we used to talk a lot about that. I don't see him much anymore, but every time, if I'm prescribed something, I go right to the kinetics and see what's going on. We're at another break. Will you stick with us still?
2: Sure.
1: You are the best. I knew you were. Sam, let's head out for a little bit. And then we'll be back with Amanda Petrarca, a registered pharmacist from...
3: You ever see those ridiculous testosterone commercials? They talk to us like we're a bunch of idiots. You know, you've seen them. Hey, guys, you know, take this pill. 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
12: If you're someone who isn't super active, just thinking about the amount of exercise you're supposed to get every week can feel daunting. 75 minutes of vigorous exercise, 150 minutes of moderate intensity exercise. It's a lot. But I have some good news for you in the form of a recent study out of Norway. Researchers found that for most sedentary people, getting just 5 more minutes of meaningful movement a day had a statistically significant impact on their expected lifespan. So did reducing the amount of time they sat every day by just 30 minutes. That's not to say that this bare minimum is what you should aspire to, but I think it's a good reminder that doing something is always better than doing nothing. The point is, just get started. Work just a little bit more movement into your daily routine, and don't even think of it as exercise. I'm Dr. Sanjay Gupta, helping you live a better life.
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1: And good morning once again. 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And is it all the time? Is it this week? Is it today? When does it go on?
2: So this is your national, you know, clear out your medication cabinet week, but the DEA National Prescription Drug Take-Back Day is next Saturday, April 25th, from 10 a.m. to 2 p.m.
1: Okay. 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
1: 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And when they test the wastewater, they find all these drugs in there kind of all the time, which is a shame. 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
2: 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We're at 80 Lambert Lind Highway. 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And we're open Monday through Friday, 9 to 6, and Saturday from 9 to 1.
1: Fantastic. What will I see if I simply walk into your store and I don't really have a prescription? What can you provide me?
2: We have a lot of front store products that, you know, Catherine does a great job selecting different local vendors. We always kind of have a revolving selection of things that are seasonal products that our vendors offer. It smells great in here.
1: You know, I walk very, in, like, you know, I told Greg it's more like a spa than a store. It's pretty nice.
2: Yes. Yep. That's all thanks to Catherine. I can't take any credit for that.
1: Now, as a pet owner, I walk into your store, and what will I find over the counter that, well, all of them, but especially the unique products?
2: Yeah, I think we have a few local vendors that are, you know, offering dog treats. We have a lot of tick check products that are kind of popular right now. It's kind of becoming that season where ticks are coming out.
1: What did you call it? What was it?
2: We have tick check products, which are basically a little tool that you can use to remove, you know, ticks. And I think, you know, we're starting to notice trends that ER visits are on the rise from tick bites.
1: Yeah.
2: So
1: and
2: the disease, time of year.
1: There's more diseases, more types of ticks, and more serious ramifications as the years go on, it seems like. So eventually get me a list of the local vendor products, and we'll see if I can ship some over to Block Island for you. I've discovered you guys, and I feel very, very honored that we're doing this together. I could not do what I do on Block Island without a couple of people, you and Greg and Catherine and Dave. I need to mention a guy who helped me a lot and continues to, and that's Joe. We don't need to do his last name. I can't pronounce it anyway. But Joe is an officer with the New Shore and Police Department. And he is there whenever I need anything. Quick phone call, he's there. We helped him with Marcus, his old dog, a little while ago. Unfortunately, Marcus was euthanized, but Joe had done a remarkable job, and Joe is just a great guy. But I have this team. I have my wife. I have Hillary. I have Brooke occasionally. It's going well. We're approaching an anniversary, I think. I think we started in April or May. And what we'll do is we'll go another year and see how we go and see if we continue. That way I can keep working with you guys, too, which is wonderful. How long have you guys been open?
2: Coming up on a year as well.
1: Yeah,
2: we opened in May.
1: Well, May what? Do you have an anniversary? May what?
2: Right around Memorial Day weekend was our opening, grand opening weekend.
1: Okay. Perhaps we'll have a celebration, two of us. We can all have a celebration for opening both. How's that?
2: That's fantastic.
1: I want to give the numbers again in case people want to check in with you or me. You can ask me all the vet questions. Amanda has every bit of knowledge available for pharmacy. And the number here is 401-438-WPRO, 1-800-321-9776. Sam, across the way, we haven't gotten him involved. Is there anything you'd like to ask Catherine? I mean, yeah, if Catherine's listening, but Amanda's with us. Do you have any pharmacy questions? What's freaky about a pharmacy for you?
14: Well, I went to URI, and I know our pharmacy program is fantastic. I have a lot of friends that are pharmacists, and it's interesting. It's definitely, I've talked to a lot of them, and I think there's a lot of, great things, obviously. I have, it's a little polarizing, though.
1: What do you mean?
14: Well, when I kind of was becoming an adult and learning about,
1: when was that?
14: All sorts of things.
1: Like yesterday or so?
14: yeah, like during the opioid crisis.
1: Yeah, okay. All right.
14: But obviously a great medical achievement that we've done, but it's fun, you know, like with great power, you know?
1: Yeah. And I'll tell you, nobody does it better than these guys. You brought up the opioid crisis without a personal story. Did it affect your life at all?
14: No, not okay. But it's
1: just disgusting, that's all.
14: And it's a very, I don't know, there's a lot of rhetoric about pharmaceutical, just all over the place.
1: And that's not the pharmacies, that's the guys before, you know, who supply the pharmacies. Let's make that very clear. These pharmacists are still pretty pure.
14: Yes.
1: they're doing a great job.
14: Of course.
1: So I see there's a caller. So if anybody, all of you will indulge me. We'll talk with George, is it? George is calling. You can put him right on if you'd like, and we'll talk to him. So we'll give him just a minute. Amanda, have we forgotten to say something you need to say today?
2: No, I think we touched on a little bit of everything.
1: That's because you're the best. After I talk with George, let's do a little bit about the opioid situation. Do you mind?
2: No, not at all.
1: Okay, because the special prescribing restrictions that are in human medicine are also in veterinary medicine. But let's talk with George. George, good morning. What do you want to talk about today?
15: The Pfizer had just come out with a new tick protocol.
1: Okay.
15: And I think it's a Lyme disease protocol.
1: People or dogs and cats?
15: People.
1: Okay, tell me about it.
15: Well, a few years ago, I heard that they were working on this, mm-hmm. and then this year, it was announced that it was available.
1: So, ten years or so ago, there was, I think, Lymerix or something like that, and it didn't work out. Is this an injectable vaccine, or what is it?
15: I believe it is an injectable. Yet,
1: okay, tell me the name of it again, if you can.
15: I don't know the Pfizer.
1: Pfizer. Okay. Well. What we'll do is after I finish with you, we'll get Amanda back on. Perhaps she can talk about that. What is your interest in? Is it for your own health, obviously?
15: No, it is because my niece lives in an area where there are quite a few ticks.
1: Yeah.
15: And her husband had suffered from Lyme disease last year.
1: They told me on Block Island I'd see a lot of ticks. And I said, yeah, I've seen ticks before. It's amazing, George. It has started already. They talk about tick nests out there. I've never heard of such a thing, but it's true. You walk into this area, there might be four bushes, and you can see them. There are ticks everywhere. Very, very bad. Let me move on, okay, George? Thanks for calling. I'll talk with Amanda about this and see what she can offer. Amanda, he's talking about Pfizer developing an injection vaccine for people again. Do you know about that?
2: I know that they do have a vaccine in clinical trials. As far as I'm aware, nothing has come to market yet, but it is in late-stage clinical trials.
1: What happened with the original? I seem to recall it wasn't bad. It just didn't sell. What happened?
2: I think it's an efficacy problem with a lot of these clinical trials. They have very specific thresholds that they have to meet. And even if they don't have enough non-vaccinated people who don't acquire the disease, it makes their clinical trials, you know, not very useful. So
1: the scope and impact of these tick carried diseases is tremendous. I cannot appreciate how much it is, but every other person I talk to out there and every other dog I examine has some kind of effect from all of these. It'd be wonderful. Now, our Lyme vaccine in dogs works really well. I don't know whether it's 90% or what, but it's an annual vaccine, definitely worth getting. And when we offer it to you, say yes. It makes sense, especially on Block Island. Amanda, you love your work, I can tell.
2: I sure do.
1: Yeah, I can tell. What part do you like the best?
2: The conversations, I think, that we get to have with our customers.
1: A lot of veterinarians go into veterinary medicine because they don't want to deal with people. I'm not sure I was that way, but maybe a little bit. I found over the years, I love the science and the medicine and be able to change and intervene in problems in biology. But I've grown to appreciate the human aspect of this, especially what people call the problem clients. Clients who are just, you know, they come in and they're difficult. And I find for the most part, this is kind of Pollyanna, things are okay. You don't know what's going on in their lives, first of all. I tell my my techs, you don't know what's going on. You don't know if they lost somebody last night. Now, it is right they should not be rude to you, but let's give a little leeway. I'm sure you deal with that too.
2: Yes, and I feel exactly the same way. You know, I've had conversations over the years where, you know, you have to recognize that when someone comes in like that, oftentimes we are not the cause of it. It's something else.
1: Yeah, don't take it personally.
2: It might be the 10th thing today.
1: Amanda, thank you. We're going to run. I thank you and Greg and Catherine and Dave. A fantastic job. I'll be in touch. Thank you.
2: All right. Thank you so much.
1: You betcha. You bet. Now, I do need a truck for the 25th, which is Saturday, I believe, next week. So, Sam, I might not be here. I'll be driving a truck, hopefully. So I need a truck donated, plus or minus folks to help out to move Rhode Island Community Pet Project literally a half mile down the road. That's our needs-based veterinary clinic. Sam, thank you. Thank you all for listening. We'll be back again next week. I do promise that. Actually, I have another whole minute, so we'll talk a little bit more. Regarding Lyme, get the vaccine. Now is the time that your dog should have it if they haven't had it yet. It's an annual vaccine. We are going into what's called the tick season, although tick season, as on Block Island, for example, has gone 12 months. But now is the time. The ticks are out. They're on the mainland. They're on the island. It is just time to get it done. So let's do it. Sam, thanks. Well, Sam and I will both be back. Well, Sam will be back next week. I'll be absent helping out at Rhode Island Community Pet Project, but 2 weeks later, we'll be back. Thank you all for listening. Thanks for calling. I appreciate you all. Bye.

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1: 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Could be crazy. This might get wild in here, dude. This is just about me being myself.
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1: 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I'm here to interview and entertain you every week.
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5: You ever wonder why the same cold virus makes some people so sick and others not sick at all? Well, according to an interesting new study out of Yale School of Medicine, one key factor is how quickly the cells in their noses, called nasal cells, respond to the virus and contain it. It's called the interferon response, and it can vary for different people. Now, when that response gets inhibited, it can trigger a different reaction, which leads to excessive mucus production and inflammation. In other words, a cold that is a lot more miserable. Of course, there are other factors at play: your genetics, any underlying conditions, immunity from vaccinations or previous infections. If you are trying really hard not to get sick, high-quality masks, they can be very effective. Also, good old-fashioned hand washing. And remember not to touch your face. I'm Dr. Sanjay Gupta, helping you live a better life.
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12: From ABC News, I'm Mike Dubusky. That's the sound of the last flight for Spirit Airlines, touching down in Dallas overnight. The budget carrier now says it's shutting down operations, canceling nearly 300 flights today and leaving passengers like Amari Kroon frustrated.
13: So they're telling everybody in line right now, do you want a refund or do you want to rebook or get a credit? A credit for what? So I just got my refund, and I think more people need to know.
12: Spirit says customers who bought tickets directly will be refunded. If you booked through a third-party site, though, it may take a little longer. Meanwhile, for those trying to rebook flights, Transportation Secretary Sean Duffy says
14: United, Delta, JetBlue, and Southwest are capping their ticket prices for Spirit customers. It's going to vary between the airlines. You have to go to their websites to take advantage of these special offers.
12: Spirit declared bankruptcy for the second time last year, and recent bailout negotiations with the federal government appear to have stalled. The final nail in the coffin for Spirit was rising jet fuel costs, driven by the war in Iran. And ABC's Andrew Dimbert says that's not the only place that prices are going up.
15: It was the most expensive Friday to fill up your tank in 4 years, and this morning the national average now sits at $4.45 a gallon, up 38 cents from just a week ago, and up a dollar $1.27 since this time last year, according to Gas Buddy.
12: President Trump now telling Congress he doesn't need their approval for the war in Iran.
3: As gas prices continue to surge, President Trump is now claiming that the Iran war is over, so he doesn't need Congress's approval to keep on fighting it. But even as he declares the hostilities have ended, the U.S. Navy continues to blockade Iranian oil, and the Strait of Hormuz remains closed.
12: ABC News senior White House correspondent Selena Wang. 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
1: Hi, everybody.
0: And I'm Josh Wells, the foreman, getting you to and through your entire retirement. If you strive to protect, preserve, and pass along your money, then turn this radio up. Grab your Euclid notepads. It's time to talk about retirement. Today's show is about how to be ready for retirement. We're talking about income today. We're talking about getting everybody ready to be ready. We want retirees to know when to retire. So turn this radio up. It is time for a great show. The folks here at Euclid are ready to get you to and through your entire retirement. Give us a call at 401-727-2727. Let's talk about retirement.
1: Josh, let's dive right into this. The idea of this show, the Ready to Be Ready show, for me, is probably one of the most exciting moments for a person getting ready to go into retirement.
0: I agree.
1: It's that point where you actually realize I am much closer to the finish line than I am when I'm working, and you're starting to picture and visualize what are the things that I need so that I can actually go into retirement with confidence.
0: Manny, the idea of being ready to be ready is I'm not ready to retire, but I'm ready to be ready to retire. So it's that I had a problem with my boss and now I have to figure out what it is. So the three things I think need to be in the show are inventorying of assets. You basically have to know what you have. And it's one of the first things naturally people do. So I think it's great. The others are understand current lifestyle, where you currently are, or what you like and what you don't, and what is it going to be later? That dreaming, right? Am I going to sail the seven seas, or am I going to, sow the earth for vegetables and have a garden? What's it going to look like for me? Because I'm a snowflake. So what is it going to look like? And then the other is, well, how do I pay for it now? So I got to layer in my income. Is it Social Security? Is it pensions? Is it 401k? Do I withdraw from my IRAs, or do I work part time?
1: Yeah, and that's always the big question. How do I pay for it, right? Because once you go into retirement, you don't really have retirement unless you have income. So all the things that we're walking through are, these are the checklists on how do I get my income lined up so that I know what I can spend, how I can spend it, and more importantly, is it the life that I want? Am I going to have purpose again? Because while you're working, you have structure, you have all of these things in place. When you go into retirement, you have to build it yourself. And that's what being ready to be ready is about. It's starting to lay the foundation for all those pieces.
0: 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It gets all your savings accounts in order and make sure that you really are starting to think forward on what assets you have. But it's usually after getting yelled at, or I'm just done, or I'm tired.
1: Yep. That's kind of like that first catalyst moment of, okay, that's it. I've had it. I'm out of here. I'm walking out the door tomorrow. But the first thing you're going to do is, do I have all the pieces to do that? And the first place that's easiest to start is, what do I already own? And that's kind of where you start putting down that mental checklist of, this is my 401k, this is my brokerage account, these are my CDs and my savings, and I got this small pension from a company from 10 years ago. All right, what else do I have? And you start doing that mental tally of, okay, I think this is enough. And then from there, the next logical step is usually, okay, how do I take the money out so I can afford my life?
0: Right. I agree. It's usually, well, where's my money going to come from? And those are the three different types of incomes. And that's, if you don't have your Euclid notepad out, grab it, because this is a good time to write this down. That's your guaranteed type income. That's your predictable type income. And then that's your flexible type income. So they line up very well to time frames. Guarantee is for the entire life. So from the go-go years to the no-go years, guaranteed, going to come in with or without my permission. And then your predictable money usually goes from, well, say the slow-go years to the no-go years, but it doesn't start at the go-go. So that's a different type of income, and it's an add-on. And then your flexible, well, that never turns on. That is as need, right? That's flexible. It's as need. Life got in the way. Yep. I decided to buy a sports car. Oh, I shouldn't have bought that sports car. As need. That's flexible.
1: Yeah, and we like to call it layered income, because you're going to have a base level.
0: I like to call it a party is what I like to call it.
1: I'm just thinking seven-layer cake. There's some
0: seven-layer cake?
1: Yeah, listen, there's some vanilla. There's some chocolate. There's some frosting. It's good, right?
0: You got to have it all in there. It's delicious.
1: But the idea of layering is you're creating a base or a foundation, and that's typically your guaranteed income. And then all the other pieces you put on top of it, all that predictable and flexible to make your base better, right? That's the idea of sprinkles or frosting. 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
0: Now, Manny, those written income reports are absolutely amazing because they teach you the layered income. But what you have to have prior to coming into that, you have to have your inventories laid out. And what I mean by inventory is you've gone in and you've decided, you had that mental breakthrough. Well, I don't want to go in anymore. This work is not fun anymore. Work isn't what I want to do. You've lost purpose, or the purpose you had is now completed and you're done working. For whatever reason, first thing that most people do is they start kind of saying, how much money do I have? And they finally open up those statements that have been collecting dust for 6, 12, 15 years. They open up the last one, they open up the Fidelity, and they look at the T row, and they look at all these distribution counts, and they say, okay, finally, I have this much in my IRA. I have this much in my 401k. I have this much coming in from Social Security if I turn it on, and I have this much on my pension. I have this much in savings. That's an inventory. And I think that's your first step when it comes to being ready. So you've decided it's time to get out. Can I get out? First thing you do is pull out a clean sheet of paper and start an inventory.
1: Yeah, it's that mental preparedness of where am I right now, so you can start making decisions going forward. And that inventory doesn't have to be over the top. It literally can just be, I have a Fidelity IRA with this much money. You don't have to get into the nitty gritty of, I own this individual stock or I own this particular tool or product. It's more of, what's the dollar amount and where is it? So this way I know how can I access it, or how can I make changes to it if I need to?
0: Yeah, to add on to that, I believe you have to break it out from qualified, non-qualified. Roth, savings, so taxable event, non-taxable event. And if that's confusing, then you just kind of get it on paper, because the first step is get through it. Second step is organize it by like kind, taxable, non-taxable events. And then you can kind of start saying to yourself, well, this is how much money I have, because taxes are going to eat up a big chunk of this. So you just got to think through that a little bit.
1: Yeah. And it's that understanding of not every dollar you have is weighted equally. Some of them are going to be worth more to you when you go to spend them, and some of them are going to be worth less. But having that inventory gives you that baseline of knowledge of which ones are going to be affected and which won't be.
0: Manny, I agree. It's one of those that if you're starting to do this and you're starting to put together an inventory and you're looking for a sheet, go to the website, go to euclidfs.com. That's EUCLID, F as in financial, S as in services.com. We have all kinds of white papers on this. We have videos on how to start the inventory process, how to get it all on paper. We have worksheets. I think they're 2 or 3 clicks in, but there's worksheets out there that you can click on, print them off, fill them in. You'll feel so much better. They're called a family worksheet, and you have a wonderful time getting an inventory together, because once you're getting inventory, you start getting this confidence.
1: Yep.
0: And then after that confidence, you start thinking to myself, hey, I really could start thinking about lifestyle. I could start thinking about how layered income works. And you can start dreaming through this stuff, because it's so much easier to take it one bite at a time.
1: Yeah. And that's one of those things, because once you start getting through that first checklist item of the inventory, it makes your life so much easier to tackle the next components that you've got to walk through. I'm glad we're talking about it, because this reminds me of Jim and Kathy. They'd actually called in from the radio. They were actually one of the people that won a free income report. So part of the process is they come in and they sit down with one of us here on the team, so we can actually talk about what their goals are and to gather the information needed to generate the report. And so when they sat down, they were eager to get started, so much so that Jim was already pulling out statements and running down what he had. I looked at him, I go, Jim, I love all the information you brought, and I promise we're going to talk about it, but I'd like to start at the beginning. What actually brings you in today, and what are you looking to accomplish together? And it took them both a second to answer, because it wasn't what they were expecting. Jim said, Kathy and I had planned on saving enough money to retire at 64, but we've actually hit that number earlier than we expected, so I'd like to retire now. Except when I ask my current advisor if I can do that, he just says I'm okay and I can retire. Okay isn't a good enough answer for me. What Jim was saying is something I hear all too often. Being told you're okay or you're good, but not getting the explanation of why or how is extremely frustrating. In some cases, it's worse than being told no. And so I turned to them and I said, Jim, Kathy, let's get you a better answer than okay. At the end of this process, we'll have a written income report so that we can show you how you can retire and if you truly are okay. And I could see Kathy smile and Jim actually start to relax as we continued talking. At the end of the process, we were able to talk openly about all of their retirement accounts, Jim's 401k, Kathy's 403b, and all their personal savings. And what the income report showed was they had plenty of raw money, but it wasn't set up to generate the income they needed. When I looked at them, I said, Jim, Kathy, the report shows that the feelings you had were right. On paper, all your assets and accounts look great, but they aren't set up for you to be able to take income for your entire life. If you try to do that, you'll actually run out of money. So if you want to retire, we have to make some changes. Kathy very quickly asked, how do we do that and what's the next step? The next step is to schedule an implementation meeting so we can actually get you ready for retirement. 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
0: Manny, I loved how Jim and Kathy were working through this idea of getting everything in one place. 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It's not just one income for your entire retirement. There's guaranteed income, there's predictable income, and then there's flexible income. Stay tuned, guys. We are taking a quick station break here. We'll be right back afterwards. Stay tuned.

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0: everybody. 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
1: Josh, let's just dive right back into this. Before the break, we were talking about Jim and Kathy, and they had come in, they had already done their inventory, and where they were struggling was, how do they connect the inventory to their lifestyle? Because they knew what they wanted to live and how they want to spend it. They just didn't know how did the inventory and the lifestyle work together to give them the answers they wanted. And that's where the Rain Income Report was really a big tool for them, was because they could see on paper what the inventory and their lifestyle combined would actually turn into for their entire life.
0: When we're talking about lifestyle, we're talking about like Kathy and well, really Kathy was the one, because she was starting to dream big. Jim was mm-hmm. was so hyper focused in, can we afford it? Can we afford it?
1: Yep.
0: Then he wasn't actually thinking through what a budget was. It's scary for some people, but you have to allow yourself to start dreaming and say, I had 40 years of purpose. I was doing amazing things. I was the best in my field at XYZ while I was working. The day you retire, you start a new life. So you do kind of reset. You don't have to get rid of all the knowledge you have. You can use it for good or evil. It's totally up to you. But when you go into retirement, you physically have to think through where it's going to be and what you're trying to do. If you haven't called Euclid Financial Services, you have to give us a shout at 401-727-2727. Once again, that's 401-727-2727. Well, we'll help you find a purpose. We'll help you find it. If you haven't read our bucket list book, go on Amazon, pick up a copy. It's amazing. You'll actually love it. It'll give you all kinds of ideas.
1: Yeah. Well, I'm glad that you brought up purpose, because that's usually the missing piece in the lifestyle conversation. Because the first thing that most people gravitate towards when we say, well, what's your lifestyle going to look like? They go, well, it only costs, you know, $2,000 to run my house. And that's a great place to start.
0: Right. That's part of the inventory.
1: Yeah.
0: Right. That's part of the inventory. But it doesn't hit your lifestyle. That doesn't hit your budget. That doesn't hit your expenditures.
1: Yeah.
0: Well, and you have to figure that out before you can get the layered income.
1: Yeah, because that doesn't answer.
0: That's the hard part.
1: Well, because it doesn't answer, what are you going to do when you stop working, right? Because if you ask yourself the question, what am I going to do if I had to retire tomorrow? And you kind of panic a little bit and you go, well, I got some hobbies and I got some honey-do lists and these little things. That's a good place to start.
0: Yeah, it's
1: but
0: the ones that
1: figure out what's long term.
0: Well, it's the ones that say, I'll figure it out when I get there.
1: Yeah.
0: That's the ones I worry about. Those are the ones that keep me up at night. Because when clients come in and they go, well, I'm going to retire and then I'm going to do honey-do stuff. I have so many chores to do, lists to do. So I'm going to start there and then I'm going to magically figure out what I want.
1: Yeah.
0: Those are the ones that I physically sit down, lock eyes with, and say, I need you to write down 10 things that you have put off for your entire life. The things that you just didn't have time for or didn't make time for, or they were just silly because they were too out of your ego or out of your realm to do them. I need you to sit down and do that, because that's, it gets dangerous.
1: Yeah, I like to call it the 10 things I want to do list, because you write it down and then you put it away for a couple of days and you look back at it again and you go, okay, do I really actually want to do this?
0: Right.
1: And that gives you that direction of, okay, yeah, I can do this. I like it. You know, and the other thing it'll do is it'll tell you, what am I actually going to spend? What do I want to spend? Because this way you can actually know how much you can or will be able to spend every single week in retirement. Do you actually know without a shadow of a doubt that you actually have enough money to last no matter how long you live? These are the questions that you're asking yourself. And these are the questions you have to get answers to before you retire, while there's still time to prepare and make sure that your money lasts as long as your retirement does. The team here at Euclid Financial Services is giving away customized complimentary written income reports just for you. So you have to take advantage of this offer. This plan works best for those who are within 5 years of retiring and are at least 55 years old, who are ready to be ready for their retirement. So be one of the first 7 callers right now at 401-727-2727. That's 401-727-2727. Don't let your retirement become mediocre.
0: Yeah. When you're talking about budgeting and these kind of things, people get anxious. I get anxious.
1: Mm.
0: So when we're talking about, you have to start figuring out purpose. The number one thing

0: people say when they're in a group because they feel pressure is, oh, I don't need that, or I already have that. And then you'll ask as an advisor, you ask very politely, so what are you going to do in retirement? And it's, you're not looking for, I'm going to cure cancer, or I'm going to house orphans. We're not looking for that kind of thing, but we are looking for what's your next big adventure. And if it's falling back in love with your spouse, that is amazing. Mm-hmm. If it's making sure that your children never feel that you didn't love them, or that you worked through some relationship issues, that is also gorgeous. If it's something simple, like I'm going to take a vacation, or I'm going to praise myself for, I don't know, 3, 4, 8 months, a year, well, then do that. It's one of those things that we definitely, that's a purpose. You have to think through that, or you're going to be stuck in this depression. And I think that's part of this ready to be ready, because you have to mentally be ready to get into the game.
1: Yeah, it's the idea of what am I going to do for the next 10, 15, 20, 30 years of my life? Don't get us wrong. The financial side is extremely important, because you're going to be able to pay for it. The next component is, how am I going to stay mentally and emotionally healthy and driven so that I actually have that purpose of, and it could just be something as simple as you were saying, as I'm going to spend time with myself and do the things I didn't get to do before, or I'm going to reconnect with family or friends or wherever it is that makes you happy.
0: Right. I'm going to read all these books that I haven't read, but you need that budget too. So that if you have the idea of, I'm going to take a cruise, well, that's a different budget than I'm going to read the works of Shakespeare. Yep. And they're not the first editions, right? So it's one of those things that two different budgets. That brings us to layered income.
1: Uh-huh.
0: So you have an inventory. You wrote down, one of the first things everybody likes to do is go, okay, I have all this money. This is how much I'll make. This is how much I'll pay myself. And then they go right into, well, what am I going to do with the money? And then they build a lifestyle that way. You really need to do it the other way. And so give us a call here at Euclid at 401-727-2727. Once again, that number is 401-727-2727. And we'll help you understand that if you go through inventory, what do I have? Stocks, bonds, mutual funds, cash, how much, where are my amounts, and are they taxable or non-taxable? And then step two, lifestyle. Before you think about income, think lifestyle, think expenditures. Because when you get into income, Manny, you'll tell them just like everybody else,
1: yep,
0: you need to understand guaranteed income is for your entire life. So, but that's not everything. That's room and board as you understand it today.
1: Yep.
0: Doesn't mean it's going to take care of inflation. Doesn't mean it's going to take care of it. It's not supposed to. It's only supposed to take care of room and board as you know it today. Your predictable money takes care of inflation. Your predictable money takes care of things that you can't predict, but you can understand.
1: Mm-hmm.
0: You can say, I need another car. You can say, I know I don't have enough inflation. You can say, my medications are going to go up. Those are predictable. And so you know that that's going to be 5 or 10 years from now. So another pool of money is going to turn on until the day you die. And then your last bit of layered income is flexible, and that's pooled up. Life gets in the way, never saw it coming, but here you go. I am now protected for it.
1: Yeah, you couldn't articulate it any better.
0: Give me one more shot at it.
1: All right, no problem. Okay. Hold on. Right from the top.
0: No,
1: well, and the reason why we break up the show is saying these are the checklist items, because most people, it's very easy for them to get through the first idea of inventory and then the second idea of lifestyle. Once you have those two, it's okay if you have a hard time with the layered income. That's when you sit down with somebody like myself and Josh here at Euclid to help you walk through that missing piece of knowledge to connect all the dots.
0: Manny, not to interrupt, but I think it's important for people, because remember, the purpose of the show is to get people ready to be ready to retire. So that's our entire goal here today. The object of this is that you don't sit down and you have them in perfect order. Like I do inventory, then I did lifestyle, and then I did layered income. We don't care if you do them in the right order. What we're trying to do and what we're trying to impress on people is you have to get your mind around them. So if you have two of these three elements under control, and if it's inventory and layered income where I think that is, and you're having a hard time understanding what you're going to do with that money, that's when you get a hold of us. That's ready to be ready so that you can be, well, sculpted and say, okay, if you do that, now you're a precise planner. Now you're doing it this way. Now you're doing it so you don't have to worry about retirement later because you're already in track. You're already in plan.
1: Yeah, that's exactly it. Because when it gets to the idea of layering your income, if you've done your inventory and your lifestyle, I've seen it too many times where you have that spreadsheet and you're saying, I'm going to withdraw this much from this account and this much from that account, and I'm going to do it at this time, but you don't account for how does it work? What's the mechanics behind it to generate that income? And that's where that layered income and that written income report really comes in handy. 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
3: 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Jason Republican, Manny the Money Man Resendez.
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4: Josh, I am ready to be ready to talk today. It's going to be fantastic. One of the things about this show that I like is that this is an extremely exciting time for anyone who's getting ready to retire, because this is where the butterflies and the excitement start to get together.
3: Yeah, this is the real exciting time.
4: Yeah, it's just before you go on stage, just before you go to the big game, whatever it is, you actually start to plan and you get to start to envision, this is what my retirement is going to look like.
3: Yeah, embrace that fear, embrace that kind of dark night idea. Yeah. Embrace it. Because it's a new adventure. If you're going into it with the idea of I'm going to reset a new purpose, I'm going to do another thing for my life, I'm going to embrace something new instead of being afraid of something different. If you go into it embracing the new, I'm telling you, it's a much easier process.
4: Yeah. And it's one of those things, get excited for the next chapter. And there's usually a catalyst that happens. Either something monumental has happened in your life and now your perspective has changed, or you just walked into work one day and it's not the same place you've been going to for the last 30 years. Something has changed and you're just ready to move on. And so now you start going through this mental checklist of, what do I need so I can walk away confidently?
3: Yeah, and the thing that kind of happens is that people get into this, my boss doesn't understand me, the company's taking a different direction, whatever the reason is, I'm not feeling appreciated, there's whatever's happening in your life that you want to go flip over your boss's desk or slash the tires of your coworkers, too far.
4: No slashing. Oh.
3: Please cut that. Anyways, this is the idea, right? So the idea is you're in this place and you're just, I'm ready to retire. I'm done going in. It's not fun anymore. First thing people do is an inventory. They start opening up those statements that they haven't done. They're starting to become active and trying to figure out how to log in because you forgot your login passwords and stuff. So now you got to go hit forget passwords and go through the regimen of what email did I put on it. You have to do all that. And it's tedious, but I'm telling you, you'll feel better once you actually know where everything is. You might not know how much you need, but you'll know how where everything is.
4: Yeah. And that inventory step is that first place, because it gives you a good starting point to start thinking through of, okay, what do I actually have? And then your mind automatically gravitates towards that next thought, which is, okay, well, what do I need to spend every month? How much do I actually need every single month?
3: Yeah, well, yeah, that's a natural way to go is now, well, how much income can I generate?
4: Mm-hmm.
3: I think that's where I want to stop people and say, don't go there yet.
4: Mm-hmm.
3: Go into, what am I going to do in retirement? What's my new purpose? Now I have assets in it could be $400,000, it could be $2 million, it could be whatever your number is. Disregard the number. That's easier said than done, right?
4: Yeah.
3: Disregard the number. And now what am I going to do with my life? What's my life purpose? And I know it's really big to say that, because when you thought, well, I was going to be the accountant for XYZ company, you didn't think that was my life purpose when you were going to become the accountant. But that's what you did for 50 years.
4: Yeah, it's the idea of, what do I want to be when I grow up? Well, what do I want to do when I'm retired? It's the same question.
3: Yeah.
4: And so this gives you...
3: We should start saying that. What are you going to do when you grow up? And then when everybody retires, start yelling, congratulations, you're finally grown up.
4: Yeah, that's exactly it. So now that you understand, okay, I can pick and choose what I want to be and how I want to be it, you can dive right into it. But the one thing that you have to remember is the beginning point of any retirement plan is that you've got to create a stable foundation to maximize your retirement income, especially in a predictable fashion. So the starting point is understand how to optimize your Social Security benefits. Because at face value, you could leave tens of thousands of dollars on the table, but by employing a few little-known strategies, it's actually possible to generate as much as $100,000 or more in additional lifetime income. 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
0: Now, Manny, one of the things that are great about this written income report is that it really does straighten out your retirement. It's awesome. We had a caller call in. Kathy, this had to be 6 months ago, maybe five. And Kathy called up and said, hey, I want a written income report.
4: Yep.
0: That's fine. So come on in. Kathy came in and I got lucky enough. I got to sit with her. And when she was going through the discovery meeting, we were talking about how the process works. We were going through the GPS system and going through all five stages. And she kept on saying, well, I just want to know how much money I can spend or how much money I have. I need this amount of money. I need to know how I'm going to replace. And she was trying to replace $80,000, which $80,000 is, well, is aggressive, but it's very, very easy to do, especially if you have the asset level to balance it. And so she was really, really concerned about her layered income. And so she was hyper focused on it. She said, well, if I turn on my Social Security, and this is in the discovery meeting when I kept on saying, well, first you got to tell me what we're trying to do. And she said, well, it's real obvious. I'm trying to understand my income. She was hyper focused on it, which is great. Minus the fact that she didn't have a clear inventory and she didn't have a clear direction of what she was going to do once she stopped working. And she's a sales rep. So once she stopped being a sales rep, what was she going to do after that? She had built up all these skills of communication with other people and what is she going to be and what are you going to do when you grow up, like you were saying? Mm-hmm. And she was really not having that conversation with me. She refused to have that conversation. She didn't know she was refusing. She wasn't being malicious in refusing it. She just didn't know. That's what I was asking, because she was hyper focused on how am I going to be paid? If I stop working today, how will I make my money tomorrow? And I was literally telling her, I said, well, first we have to do a written income report. And that written income report, what that'll do is it'll give you an inventory. So we have to have all of your statements. We have to know where your bank accounts are. Mm-hmm. We have to know this stuff. And she had no problem giving that to me, but I don't think she had the gravity of understanding how important it is to understand where all your money is so that we can start breaking it out into different piles and different organizations. So they have our daily money, our mid money, and then our storage accounts. She didn't understand those because she didn't understand guaranteed, predictable, and flexible. And so if you're trying to figure this out too, go to our website, and that is euclidfs.com. That's EUCLID, F as in financial, S as in services.com. And I'm telling you, when Kathy went out there and she started filling out this sheet, because I literally gave her an inventory sheet. I said, here, now I had all her statements, so I was going to do an inventory anyways, but I needed her to walk through that exercise too.
4: Yeah.
0: And she did. And she came back for a strategy and we started talking, and it was absolutely amazing because she was so hyper-focused on still, where's my layered income going to come from? But then I laid out the written income report, and I said, this is how we're going to get to 80,000. And there's 1,000 ways to skin this cat, which threw her under bus, because she was expecting one answer, one way, black and white. Mm. And it is if you understand what you're trying to do, if you understand what your purpose is. So we started talking about writing a cookbook. You want to talk about messing with somebody.
4: Yep.
0: And I wasn't doing it on purpose, but I said, you are a foodie. You love to do this.
4: Yep.
0: Start writing a cookbook. And she said, well, why would I do that? I said, because you're trying to support a legacy. You're trying to make a name for yourself. You're a born saleswoman. You know exactly what you're trying to do. Write a cookbook. Build a business. Do these things in a sequential order. You'll have purpose. You'll have legacy. You'll be able to promote something. And it's all self-promotion of yourself, so you feel that you have purpose and it generates your budget. So to hit your 80,000, piece of cake, this is how you do it. We turn on Social Security. We turn on your 401k. And we set up a small pension. Those are your guaranteed monies. That's what's going to travel from go-go to death. What about inflation? Well, that's predictable money. We have to worry about that in 5 years. This pool of money, the IRA that you have set aside, it's going to be a Roth. So it'll take care of inflation without taxation. So you don't change your tax bracket. She's like, oh, really? That's like, yeah. So predictable money. We're going to turn this on in 5 or 7 years whenever you need it or when you hit a threshold. So don't panic. This money's set aside already. So it's going to grow until then. And then she was like, well, what something happens? What if life gets in the way? What if my cookbook stinks? I said, well, we're not actually budgeting that you're going to make money off that cookbook. The cookbook is for you to promote, brag to your friends, have a good time. And then if you pass away, your grandchildren will brag about you and say, this is my grandmother. This is the picture of my grandmother. You want to talk about something awesome? It's amazing. So you have to have that all in one place.
4: Yeah. Well, what I loved about it was she was so focused on trying to understand how much she could actually spend and actually be able to spend every week in retirement, that some of the other things were kind of lost until it was laid out. But that was definitely the starting point for her. So if you're asking the same questions, do you know how much you can and actually be able to spend every week in retirement, or know without a shadow of a doubt that you actually have enough money to last no matter how long you live? These are important questions, and you have to get the answers before you retire while there's still time to prepare and make sure your money lasts as long as yours does in retirement. 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Be one of the first 4 callers right now at 401-727-2727. 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
1: And I'm Josh Wells, the foreman, getting you to and through your entire retirement. 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Today's goal is to get your income ready to be ready for retirement. 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It's guaranteed. It's predictable. It's flexible. It is in your best interest to know that. Write it down. The folks here at Euclid are ready to get you to and through your entire retirement. So give us a call today at 401-727-2727. That again is 401-727-2727. Let's get talking about retirement. Manny the Money Man Resendez is on fire today.
2: Oh, I am just running around with flames shooting out. It's good. I kind of want to jump back in and just remind everybody that the reason why we're talking about these three components over and over again, doing your inventory, understanding your lifestyle, knowing what layered income is because those are three big pieces of your retirement puzzle. And if they're not lined up and linked together, it's going to be very hard to move forward, and you're not going to have the best retirement you can have. Doesn't mean you can't retire, but it's not going to be what you pictured. And nobody wants to go into retirement not living the dream they had.
1: That's actually a really good point. So the golden years really have to be laid out in a direction so that you can see that you're in the golden years. And everybody knows this. So if you've ever been on the wrong side of an argument and you just didn't know that the easiest way out was to say yes or no, or get out of it by just being distanced from yourself and go, oh, that person is saying the same thing I am.
2: Yeah, that's exactly it. Sometimes you just need another set of eyes to look at it to get you in the right direction, which brings me to Paula and John. Paula was actually referred to us from one of her coworkers at CVS, and she was having this trouble knowing if her and John were ready to retire. And so when they came in, they were nervous. Paula herself, she had a large stack of paperwork, and she kept checking it, and she just wouldn't touch her coffee. And so I turned to them and I said, it's really nice to meet the two of you. What brings you in today? What are we looking to accomplish? And they both looked at each other for a second. And then that's when Paula said, I'm afraid we can't retire in 2 years like we planned. I looked at what we've saved and what we've spent every month, and it just doesn't seem it's enough. And it was a very open moment. Both Paula and John, they were scared and frustrated. They had set a goal while they were working, and now as they got closer to the deadline, they felt like they've missed it. Now, before we make any changes, let's find out where you are today. And at the end of this process, we'll give you the confidence on how to retire in 2 years, keep the lifestyle you plan for, and make sure you don't run out of money. And so over the next few meetings, we talked about what they had saved for retirement. Between their Social Security, their 401ks and IRAs and savings accounts, they had plenty of money. But what was missing was how to distribute it out over the three types of income: guaranteed, predictable, and flexible. This is where our written income report really helped. It actually allowed me to be able to explain how all three of the income types worked for them. So as we were going through the report together, I turned to them and said, you can retire in 2 years as long as we organize your 401k and your IRAs for distribution with your Social Security. This will create the guaranteed income you need to cover your day-to-day needs while still leaving plenty of money aside for you to cover the things you plan on doing in the future, as well as make sure you can sleep at night, even if life gets in the way. It was at this point that Paula was actually able to relax. She was finally able to see the missing pieces of the puzzle, and she was now ready to be ready for retirement. Here at Euclid Financial Services, we believe being ready for retirement is more than just having saved enough money. It's about knowing how much you've saved, what's the lifestyle I'm going to have, and how am I going to sustain it for my entire life. But it also includes having someone like myself and the team here at Euclid Financial Services to guide you through the pieces that are missing. And now that beginning point of any retirement plan is making sure that you have a stable foundation that maximizes your retirement income in a predictable fashion. So the starting point is to optimize your Social Security benefits, because at face value, you can leave tens of thousands of dollars on the table, but by employing a few little known strategies, it's actually possible to generate as much as $100,000 or more in additional lifetime income. So come in just like Paul and John, and let us give you a complimentary customized written income report. So this way you can see how maximizing your retirement income can impact your overall retirement. Now, to get your customized written income plan, you must be at least 55 years old and be ready to be ready for retirement. We have only three left of these reports, so call right now at 401-727 401-727-2727. That's 401-727-2727. And let's get ready to be ready to retire.
1: Yeah, you really do need a written income report. It puts the inventory together for you so that one of your biggest hurdles is just to teach yourself how to dream big again, how to teach yourself to, I want to be an astronaut, or I want to run through two states wearing only Nikes.
2: Just two states?
1: Just two. Well, it would be Delaware and Rhode Island.
2: Back to back.
1: Yeah, but the short way.
2: Okay.
1: Yeah, not the long way.
2: Got it.
1: If anybody's ever seen me, you know that that's actually not a goal. So the idea is you have to start dreaming big. You have to get your lifestyle in order, and you have to really start giving yourself permission to really be you again. And I think that is a very difficult thing to do when you've been in a regiment for 50, 45, 50 years when you're in your working years, because you're told, well, this is your purpose. This is your purpose. And then you build your entire life around that.
2: Yeah, it's that idea of what's my new structure? What's that new plan? What's my new routine? And that doesn't mean, okay, I've retired. I'm going to get up. I'm going to have two cups of coffee. I'm going to watch daytime TV and then mow the lawn and do it all over again.
1: I think you're nailing it, because that right there, when the retirees say that, that's them deflecting the conversation of, I'm not really sure what you're talking about. It's okay to be lost in this conversation. You have mm-hmm. to say, it's new to me. It's okay to be lost. Take a second and just think through, what did I give up by working?
2: Yeah.
1: What did I give up? What do I need to gain back to make myself whole again? Because if I'm going to fix my house. Well, that's good for about a year. And then you're either going to go back to work, or you're going to really have a lost retirement, and you're going to be wishing that you had something to do. So have a great retirement. Become a precise planner and actually understand that when you are goal oriented, when you have a purpose, you can start to do that. And that layers in income, because now you know guaranteed money, predictable money, and flexible money all flows as one, so that you go from your go-go to your death. You go from your slow-go to your death, and then you go, well, flexible.
2: Yeah.
1: Life got in the way stuff.
2: Yeah, think of it as no different than goal planning or organizing yourself for a project at work. You're just trying to figure out, what am I trying to accomplish over the next 5 years, 10 years, 30 years? Now, you don't need to plan out every single year between the day you retire to the day you pass away, but you're going to have milestones or checkpoints, because then that helps you actually define, what's your retirement income, and how am I going to break out the income in the different layers from guaranteed, predictable, and flexible? Now, myself and Josh, we are part of the Euclid Financial Team. 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
1: That's exactly right. The idea of layering income, I think, is one of the easier ones for baby boomers to get to my round. I think a lot of people, when they come in, get jammed up with the idea of what's taxable and what's tax-free, or what's non-taxable, and then they get capital gains kind of mixed up. If that is your biggest problem, you're in great shape.
2: Oh, exactly.
1: And all you have to do is really just get a written income report, come on in and talk to us. It is absolutely amazing to watch that process unfold, because once that light bulb of, well, you take Social Security, and then you take your pension, because those are hard numbers, those are guaranteed numbers, and then we explain predictable, which is, I predict the money coming in, I need inflation, I need this set of protections, I need X amount of dollars at this stage of my life, because, well, I'm not going to be doing things. And some people find it to be counterintuitive, because you don't tend to take on predictable money and your go-go years.
2: Yeah.
1: So it's not, well, I'm going to travel, so I need a lot more money in my first of my retirement, and then I'm going to trickle out to do nothing. That's not the way retirement works. It's not the way it functions. You front end load your activities because you're young, healthy, and wise.
2: Yep.
1: That's why you're front end loaded, not because you have more money at the beginning of your retirement, because you have the same amount of money all the way through. And so we just set a pool of money, and we have a predictable set of monies. Sometimes that's really hard for people to get their mind around. And if that is true, then you just call us here at 401-727-2727. Once again, that's 401-727-2727. Well, that is the show. It has been amazing talking to you today. We appreciate you stopping by and listening to us. We are going to be here the same place, same time next week. We absolutely love you guys. Thank you very much. Talk to you next week. Bye.
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1: From ABC News, I'm Chuck Sievertson. Gasoline prices continue doing what you've seen them do, says ABC's Andrew Dimbert.
2: It was the most expensive Friday to fill up your tank in 4 years. And this morning, the national average now sits at $4.45 a gallon, up 38 cents from just a week ago and up $1.27 since this time last year, according to Gas Buddy. The biggest price increases have been in the Midwest, Ohio, Indiana, Michigan, and Illinois. And since the start of the war, the most popular truck in America, the Ford F-150, now costs an extra $34 to fill up. A midsize SUV costs an extra $27.
1: Spirit Airlines has announced it's going out of business after 34 years. The ultra-low-cost airline, known for its bright yellow planes and deep discount fares, today says it's already canceled all flights and customer service. The airline had been struggling financially since COVID, with rising costs and debt. Efforts to secure a government bailout failed so far, but Transportation Secretary Sean Duffy says President Trump is considering a bailout.
3: In the end, this was a creditor issue. Again, they have the final say of whether they want to do a deal with the government. But also from the government's perspective, we oftentimes don't have $500 million laying around in a spare account that we can put into a bailout of an airline.
1: Spirit Airlines employs 17,000 people. Britain's Prime Minister Keir Starmer warning that tougher action was needed against people chanting certain phrases at pro-Palestinian protests because of concerns it could spark more anti-Semitic attacks. New Catholic bishop in the U.S. was once an undocumented immigrant. ABC's Gio Benitez.
4: Pope Leo appointed Bishop Evelio Menjivar to the Diocese of Wheeling, Charleston. Bishop Menjivar was born in El Salvador. The Washington Post reports that he was smuggled into the U.S. from Mexico in the trunk of a car back in 1990. In 2023, he was ordained an auxiliary bishop of Washington.
1: Listening to ABC News.
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1: Germany's defense minister today appearing to take in stride this announcement on the U.S. military, says ABC News senior White House correspondent Selena Wang.
7: The Pentagon announced that the U.S. plans to withdraw 5,000 troops from Germany over the next 6 to 12 months. It comes as President Trump has been blasting our NATO allies for not getting directly involved in this war with Iran, and after a public clash with the German chancellor, who criticized the Trump administration's handling of the war, saying, quote, the Americans clearly have no strategy.
1: Potential trouble ahead from the skies, says ABC News forecaster Brittany Bell.
8: That threat will shift farther to the south and to the east with heavier rainfall near Tallahassee and Jacksonville this morning, and then getting closer to Tampa and Orlando later this afternoon. And some of these storms could be severe. There's a level 2 out of 5 risk stretching from Tallahassee to Gainesville north of Orlando for damaging wind, large hail, and isolated tornadoes. And we have the heat fueling this threat for severe weather. Temperatures running well above average, even close to records. 92 in Orlando and Port St. Lucie, 97 degrees.
1: Two people were killed after a Russian drone attacked a minibus in the southern Ukrainian city of Kherson, say local officials. In Russia, local officials in the Krasnodar region report a Ukrainian air attack on an oil terminal. The Eta Aquarid meteor shower soon will light the sky with debris from Halley's Comet peaking on Tuesday night, but a bright moon will make it harder to see. Chuck Sievertson, ABC News.
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15: Good morning, or old habits die hard, don't they? Good afternoon. This is Paul Zarella with the Real Estate Insiders live here. Today is May 2nd. Can you believe it's May already? I can't believe it. May 2nd, it's 12:07, and we are taking you until 1 o'clock. So if you'd like to join the conversation, I'd love to hear from you today. We can talk anything real estate. As you may or may not know, my name is Paul Zarella, and I'm owner of Williams & Stewart Real Estate, along with my partner, Susan Rolls, which is a local real estate company here in Rhode Island with 5 offices throughout the state, and we work into nearby Massachusetts and Connecticut. And I also am someone who has bought and sold a number of properties and been a landlord, owned commercial properties. So I have a pretty good idea of what's happening in the real estate world. So if you have any questions, you can jump in here, 401-438-9776 or 1-800-321-WPRO. And anything is on the table today. If you've been paying attention at all to the market, we still are having that tight inventory problem. Taking a quick look today, we do have over 1,000 homes available on the market. If you pare that down and take away some of the mobile homes that are not really, you're not buying real property, you're down to 970 or so. And then when we take out homes under construction, you're down to about 850 new or resale homes available in the state of Rhode Island throughout all price ranges. So that's leading to low sales numbers. So far, April reported sales, there's only been 492 sales reported for April. So continuing that trend of low sales volume that we've had since the start of the year. And but the other trend that is going on, I'm going to ask you, Sam, are you going to make your dad proud today and answer this question correctly? Where do you think the median price of single family homes stands right now today for the month of April in the state of Rhode Island?
18: I'm going to go, and I'm going to say the average is going to be much higher than the median because you have those very expensive homes.
15: Oh, you're learning, young man. Look at you. All right, let's go. Keep it going.
18: So while I'm tempted to say around $500,000, I'm going to go lower because maybe that's closer to the average, and I'm going to go $440,000.
15: You know, you were doing so good there in the beginning, and then you kind of let me down.
18: Oh,
15: so.
18: No.
15: Last year, the median stood at $478,750 for the month of April. It's a lot. We'll just call it $480,000. This year, for the month of April, we're at $530,000. So a 10% increase, 10% plus so far. You're looking at the days on market. It's taking a little longer to sell homes, which you wouldn't think if you were out there hunting for a house right now, because it's very... there's very aggressive buyers out there, and we're seeing, remember last time I was here, I had to leave and I had like 25 showings. I have 30 showings at another house this afternoon. It's just been that type of market when you price something right. And it's just interesting though, and we can talk about this. The question you posed to me a little earlier, maybe you could pose it to me again and we'll let the, let the listeners get in on this.
18: Okay, I said, all right, I'm thinking about the transaction. I asked you, I said, do you need a licensed real estate agent to complete a transaction? You said, no.
15: You do not, right. A buyer and seller can connect with each other, and they can do what it takes to sell their home, get under contract, and get to a closing, if potentially.
18: So then I thought, I said, well then, Paul, why does a real estate agent make commission then?
15: And the answer I gave you was a real estate transaction is very complex. So entering into the transaction is just part of the whole thing. There's a lot between, well, there's a lot from the day they call you to the day that it's done. And not all real estate agents are worth the same amount of money, and some probably aren't worth anything. If they're just putting a sign out in front of the house and they're taking the first offer and they're not doing anything to help you prepare the house or to negotiate for a better sale for you or things, and maybe there's not much value there. But good agents provide a crazy amount of value, right from the advice and the calming influence that they can be for you, just so that during this whole transaction, you're not under high anxiety and high stress, but also helping you get better results by having your home prepared properly, showcasing it properly, presenting it to the market in a good fashion, then pricing it to get offers, pricing it to maybe get multiple offers and get more than asking price. And so let's say you're selling something. Let's say you're selling something online and you have it on for $500. And I come to you and say, face to face, Sam, I'll buy this for $500. What are your options right there?
18: Sell it for
15: $500 to the first person who shows up at your house. What's their options when you have the real estate, and not that somebody has to sell the house to someone who makes them an offer for what the person was asking, but it seems a little awkward to try to get more out of that situation as a seller doing it themselves. But as an agent, we say, well, I appreciate that, and we thank you for your offer. We have X amount of other buyers that we need to get into this property that have shown an interest, and we're going to collect all offers, and we're going to do highest and best by such and such a day, and get you substantially more as a seller than you might have on your own. And now a seller could do that themselves, but there's something that third party makes such a big difference in the negotiation and the comfort feel between a buyer and seller, where a lot of times people there's a lack of trust between those two people.
18: You're also delegating that role of the negotiator to someone else while you take care of your kids and go to your job
15: and run your regular life. But also there's so much, okay, let's say you sell the house on your own and now you have a home inspection. And people start freaking out about the home inspection. The buyer freaks out because everything sounds so dramatic in the home inspection. When they read through the thing, they're going to be nervous about everything, and they don't know what things cost, and they don't have people to fix things and stuff. So now they're either going to back out, or maybe they're going to ask the seller to fix all these things, and the seller's going to freak out because they're like, well, this thing never bothered me, and this thing never bothered me. Why should I fix that? And why should I fix that? And it's going to cost me X amount of dollars. And as the real estate agent, we step in and we negotiate what we think is reasonable. And then we have the manpower to get stuff done, and we have it to get stuff done at a lower price than they might have. In the end, like, my goal when I'm in a real estate transaction for somebody is to make them more money than what I cost them and take all the pressure off from them, make their life easy, let them move on with confidence, whether they can start making decisions the day I go and talk to them about how much I think I could sell their house for. They can bank on that and go make decisions versus, oh, you price your home. How did you price? Like, if you're selling your house on your own, how are you coming up with your price? Okay, you can look at comps and this and that. Are you doing it from a biased place? Are you doing it? There's two types of people. I'm talking fast today. There's two types of people. There are the ones who think their house is the best thing ever and think their house should be worth more than the market. But there's also people who undervalue what they have, and they might discount themselves and sell short because they can't comprehend where prices are today versus when they bought their home. It's been enjoyable selling homes for people the last several years because you can go in there and make them more money than they ever dreamed possible. Even after the interest rates spiked and we thought things were going to come down, as I just told you, we're up 10% year over year. Well, the first quarter, we're up 6%, 6.5% year over year. The April numbers looks like prices are up 10% year over year. So we're really able to extract the best dollar. But it's not always the best dollar, too. Like, I have a home under contract right now that the seller is a smart investor. We had 10 offers on his property, and we accepted an offer that was $30,000 less than the highest offers, but it just made sense. And he knew there were obstacles on the way to the closing that would arise that this particular buyer would be able to push through, where our other buyers wouldn't be able to push through. But he knew that with my advice and everything, where in a lot of situations, people just want to take the highest one and they'll roll the dice and they don't realize there's an 80% chance that deal's not going to go together. And when it doesn't go together, you're not only going to lose that deal, but you're going to lose money on your next deal because of the momentum that you lost and stuff. So there's a lot of reasons why you deserve a commission. There's a lot of days and a lot of transactions that I feel like, man, I'm not making enough money for what I'm giving these people. I'm happy with what I'm making, but I'm saying, like, I don't ever feel like we're not worth it. But when I was in a different stage in my life and maybe was more transactional early in my career in my 20s, and I'm blowing through transactions, and probably wasn't providing as much value as I do now, and I didn't have as much confidence as I do now, and maybe I charged less then, but I wasn't worth as much then as I'm worth now, you know? So there's a lot to it. But yeah,
18: answered the question thoroughly.
15: Yeah. And the analogy I gave you about a transaction was that when two real estate agents are in a transaction, it's like a boxing match, and there's decorum to the way that we fight, but we fight, you know, we're throwing blows and we're trying to win and we're trying to get the advantage where we can and not lose it where we don't have to. But when you have a buyer and a seller working directly together, that's like a street fight, and there's no rules to the game. There's no decorum necessarily.

0: only the rule of law, but we also as realtors adhere to a code of ethics. And so you have that even is a more protective barrier than the law and goes another level. So I really encourage people to use real estate agents. I use real estate agents myself, particularly when I'm selling. I'll use them when I'm buying, when I don't want to do the work that it takes to find myself a house sometimes. And I'll use an agent definitely in areas that I don't know. I would now, but I could see why a buyer might not, a savvy buyer might not need or want an agent.
1: Also, maybe. Potentially a savvy buyer with a lot of money. I suppose,
0: but the people with a lot of money are they're the ones who are most willing to pay an agent because they themselves generally have some sort of professional background or they're business owners or they value themselves. And when you could bring yourself to their level because you have the same intellect and you're the same person in your field than they might be in their field, they value you. And they, so the, a lot of times, some of the people, now there's people that are in the real estate industry that don't necessarily value agents as much because they feel like they know as much or more than the agents sometimes. But the pros from other industries can appreciate the pros in this industry. Capiche?
1: And I something I was just thinking of, like a lawyer, right?
0: Yes.
1: Knows it's not wise to represent himself in court.
0: And correct. I think the saying goes somebody who is representing themselves has a fool for a client.
1: Yeah.
0: And I'm not saying that there aren't transactions where maybe a real estate agent isn't necessary or you could have a lawyer oversee a transaction maybe if it's a friendly deal. And if the goals aren't to get the most money, the people have different goals. All these off-market cash sales, like those people are leaving a ton of money on the table with these I buy houses cash sales deals, leaving a ton of money on the table. But their goals are different than the average seller. And maybe they don't realize, though, that they can reach the same goals. They can actually have... they could achieve everything they want to achieve and more using a real estate agent, but they've been sold something like to go directly to the wholesalers, which is funny. The most trusted wholesalers. 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
1: To obtain the property.
0: At what?
1: At reasonable cost?
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5: A better life with Dr. Sanjay Gupta.
6: Across the country right now, at this very moment, there are probably arguments taking place about who's doing more of the housework, the homework, the shuttling of kids from this activity to that. It's true. By and large, women do more of this than men. But doesn't have to be that way. And if you and your spouse can level that playing field, it's going to make both of you and your kids happier. Psychologist Yelena Kecmanovic says this might be how you get there. As hard as it might be at first, try to think of your partner like a teammate, not an adversary. Learn how to do some of the chores your partner does to get a better understanding of how much effort something takes. And finally, take the time to acknowledge what the other person is doing. And every now and then, even express your appreciation. That'll go a long way. I'm Dr. Sanjay Gupta, helping you live a better life.
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10: 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And joining us for some conversation today is my good friend, Rich Clark, owner of Clark Farms. And he's going to tell us, maybe give us some ideas of what's going on here with the spring with your plants and flowers, and give us some information on what's happening at Clark Farms. And maybe you have some specials for Mother's Day, or what's happening, Rich? Tell us, bring it all to us, Rich. Good morning. How are you, sir?
11: How are you, Paul?
10: I'm well.
11: Great. How are you doing?
10: I'm well, thank you. Thanks for joining in today.
11: Yeah, and thanks for having me. I'm really happy to be able to talk to you a little bit about spring. And, you know, you were asking what kind of spring we're having, and I say it every year. You know, people tell me, oh, this spring is worse than last year and colder and wetter or warmer or whatever. The thing that you can always count on about spring is it's inconsistent. And I can't say, we're not deep enough into spring yet to say what kind of spring we're having, but I think that from my point of view, it hasn't been too bad yet. It's a little cool, but, you know, our average last frost date for Rhode Island is April 25th. That's the average. Some are earlier, some are later. I'm looking at the extended forecast now, and I don't see any frost. And I always think of this week with, we actually had a big impatience sale last Saturday, which to me is the early kickoff to spring for us and for the area. And I always think of Mother's Day as the go time. You know, by Mother's Day, we very rarely would get really cold enough weather to damage plants. And things are starting to warm up. I see every night is above 40 for the next 10 days. That's all we need to get going on planting. So I'm trying to get everybody to think about making their yards beautiful right now.
10: So is like now the time you'd plant for a vegetable garden, for flowers, plants, everything? Or is it kind of dependent on what exactly you're planting?
11: I think both. I think that It doesn't always help a plant to get it out as early as possible. You know, it can survival from now till July, say, when tomatoes start to roll around is possible, but it might accelerate things by waiting so they never have to suffer through kind of the cool and the wet and just let them run when it gets a little warmer. You know, the old timers, you know, our parents and grandparents always waited till Columbus Day. Memorial Day, you know, May 28th, to get their vegetables. That's a traditional vegetable garden time. That's a pretty conservative date. I think it's a little later than it needs to be. But, you know, peas could have gone in a month ago, and tomatoes and peppers and eggplant probably should. We're getting there. I mean, it's early, but you could definitely do it, I think, now, especially in warmer pockets of the state. But another week or 10 days, we like to encourage people to buy their plants early and harden them off. You know, put them out on the porch in the daytime and keep them in at night for maybe a week or 10 days. So they're just getting acclimated to the outside instead of moving out of our beautiful greenhouse into, you know, maybe a nasty, rainy, cold day.
10: So it's like just it slows it down so it doesn't shock the plant, maybe? Is that what happens?
11: Yep, just acclimatization. So it's not a sudden change, it's a gradual change. And I think that's good for all of us. So it makes sense and a good way to do it. But that way you get your selection too, get your plants bought now before they're gone, and then you can let them toughen up a little bit before you put them in the ground permanently.
10: I heard Tony DeJesus this morning saying that April was one of the driest on record or driest in a number of years. I didn't notice that. I don't, like, it doesn't seem that bad. And has that had any effect on things that are, you know, natural plants that are out there right now?
11: I think the thing that worries me more is what happens later. I mean, he's right that we're technically in a drought right now, even with our great blizzard that we had in February. And a lot of rainy days in April. We didn't have big accumulation of rain, lots of, you know, third of an inch kind of stuff. And so we're kind of in a drought in the soil for sure, but also in our aquifers were a little low. We went into some really heavy use last summer, so left our aquifers a little depleted. So I worry about what's going to happen with, you know, municipal water bans when the wells are getting overtaxed from, you know, our local water company and, you know, the bigger stuff up in the northern part of the state too, and that, you know, we may get restricted earlier or more severely than we may have been used to. So I'm hoping we catch up some rain. I just always hope it rains at night, not in the daytime when we're selling flowers.
10: Right. Now, so, do you have...
11: That's my dream.
10: If there's a restriction, and let's say Clark Farms just went to one of these mansions in Newport and put in a few $100,000 worth of plants, and they throw on a restriction, is there a carve-out for somebody who just did landscaping or something so that they don't lose their stuff? Or what's the deal with that?
11: Well, it's pretty specific by municipality. And so in my own town, South Kingston, they just adopted a new ordinance. It does sort of allow for situations like that. They've gone to like a Monday, Thursday, Tuesday, Friday kind of a thing, like 2 days of the week you can water. I don't know when that actually goes into effect, but for the dry season for sure. And I think there's a probability they're going to go to a no water, outdoor watering at some point if things get serious. But to answer your question, you know, I mean, I think the more fortunate people are on a private well and water restrictions don't pertain to you. And if you've got a good well, you know, it's not really having an impact on anybody else's municipal water supply. So there's no restriction if you own your own well, and probably a good reason to have one. If you're in a more populated area, you know, maybe Warwick or someplace that's almost everybody's on municipal water. I honestly don't know what the restrictions are up that way.
10: We don't generally get them that often.
11: You've got the
10: up in the big city. For those listeners that don't know, where is Clark Farms located?
11: So we are on Route 1 in Matunuck. We're actually just exactly where Ministerial Road meets Route 1. So we're on the freeway on the northbound side. And we're pretty darn visible from the road. We got a lot of frontage, and I have my two gigantic hanging baskets that we haven't put out quite yet, but we're about to. So I have two 5 or 6 foot diameter baskets that we hang at the entrance so you can find our driveway easily. But we're right at the entrance to Matunuck, basically. And we do cover, you know, with deliveries and services, we're all over the state, but we're definitely focused more on our 15 mile radius around South County. So that's where we spend most of our time. But we've got the biggest greenhouse in Rhode Island currently, and you know, Mother's Day is, like I say, it's the kickoff for outdoor planting, but it's also, I have this kind of Catholic guilt thing where I have to make up for all my shortcomings. And so I always make sure I take good care of my wife and my mother on Mother's Day. And I think anytime you're in the doghouse, flowers are the way out of the doghouse. So I think that this is, you know, this is the Super Bowl for my industry. And, you know, we're always aiming to have new and better and more colorful things for Mother's Day. And this is your way out of the doghouse, too. So I think everybody should come down and see me, no matter where you live in Rhode Island. And we try to be really cutting edge on the latest and greatest, best performing plants. Hanging baskets are really traditional Mother's Day gift, but there's so many other things that you can do. I think that it's really nice to mark important days with something more permanent than a hanging basket. I know when my son was born, we planted a beautiful concolor fir, and it's probably 25 feet tall now. It's about 25 years since we planted it.
10: Yeah, how amazing is that? You know, they grew together to watch them. Like,
11: it's exactly.
10: And unlike a pet, it will outlive us, not, you know,
11: that's,
10: but it's nice.
11: That's the plan. It's great to mark some point in time, and you can really refer to it. I think it's a great sentimental gesture. So if it's somebody's first Mother's Day, it might be a great time to mark that, or any Mother's Day. You know, you remember you gave me that apple tree on Mother's Day kind of thing is a nice kind of constant reminder. So I really like to sell a little more permanence than just a dozen roses. They're going to be in the dumpster in a week. So,
10: but you also, do you sell cut flowers too?
11: Not really in the traditional sense, not a teleflora kind of a cut flower. We do grow a lot of our own cut flowers. So as we get into the heart of the season, when we're really picking local flowers, we do have all kinds of bouquets and arrangements, and we do classes on arranging and things like that. But we're not a kind of funeral florist or wedding florist or anything like that. Just more cash and carry and impulse and fresh and native is what we aim for on cuts. But for Mother's Day, I think, you know, it's always better to buy a flower with roots if you can. But we've got literally thousands and thousands of shrubs, and I actually grew this year something a little different as a hanging hydrangea. So it's a hydrangea that actually naturally droops, and we put them in hanging baskets. But it is a permanent shrub, so you can enjoy it in a hanging basket. You can transfer the basket into a big patio pot, and it can even go maybe in a garden drooping over the edge of a wall or something like that. So it's a something really new, and I've never had it before, and they're spectacular. And so there's a lot of ways to approach Mother's Day.
10: Now, will you?
11: But I do think the idea of permanence is great.
10: Will you see a different clientele over the course of the next week than your normal people? Will it be more men coming down there, or than you normally see, or just
11: absolutely
10: curious?
11: Yeah. I would say this, the men frequently are here, but they're more the passive shopper on the other 364 days of the year. But the men are the active shoppers on Mother's Day. And truthfully, when I say Mother's Day, it's really usually the day before Mother's Day that we see most of our traffic. But we are open on Mother's Day itself. And yes, we definitely get a lot more men, and they're usually quicker transactions.
10: They just walk in and grab something and leave.
11: Exactly. They're a little less involved in the debate, and they grab it and go. But we try to encourage people to get the right things, and I think we know what most moms like, and you kind of can't go wrong with something beautiful and blooming.
10: Now, is it too early in the season for you to have all your attractions open and your family fun activities over there?
11: So the agritourism side of our business, which, you know, we're really known for the corn maze and the hay rides, is definitely fall-centric. We're trying to make it a little more all summer long. So we do have sunflowers kicking off around 10th of July. Before that, we don't really have a hugely active kind of family entertainment area. We do actually have today an artisan fair that's going on. We have a couple of attractions open just to keep the kids busy, but it's not our prime season. But we do have 75 vendors in here today.
10: Well, that seems like something to talk about. What exactly are they doing?
11: So what we've started to do, and I never really believed this would work, but it's really taken off for us, is that we invite artisans and craft makers and clothing makers and food makers.
10: Someone making honey, someone making growing things or
11: baked goods.
10: Yeah.
11: Yeah. So there's like 75 vendors here today. We got 5 food trucks and live music and, you know, good potential shopping for Mother's Day, too. It's open until 4, so if you scoot over, you definitely could.
10: Well, that sounds like
11: fun. Some good gifts. There's all kinds of art-type work. I mean, there's metal crafters and everything imaginable. Things, a lot of soap and kind of beauty, skincare kind of stuff, all kinds of stuff.
10: Is that something that you do every Saturday or once a month or just once in a while?
11: We do it once in a while. So we've got one now on this weekend. We're going to have another one we call our Strawberry Spectacular, which is going to be about the 10th of June, where we're going to be from the Artisan Fair, but also all our strawberries, which we have a pretty significant pick-your-own strawberry operation. We just started last year and got a big new crop coming in this year. We expanded it quite a bit. We expanded our nursery quite a bit this year, too. But the strawberries, we're going to be offering strawberry products and strawberry shortcake and that kind of thing. And again, another 75 vendors showing up with all their.
10: I'm going to put that in my book, Strawberry Shortcake.
11: It's going to be a good one.
10: That's my favorite birthday cake for me.
11: There you go.
10: Yes. Remember March 23rd. Maybe you could maybe put one on ice for me.
11: Absolutely. Strawberries freeze great. We also have one for sunflower season. We have one in the fall, and we have one at Christmas.
10: Great.
11: So we have about 5 of these markets a year.
10: Now, on next weekend for Mother's Day, is there anything going on Saturday, or it's just you're just going to be busy with transactions?
11: Our traditional deal on Mother's Day, we're trying to encourage and we're trying to help, like you said, dads maybe make some good decisions. So we actually offer a 2-for deal on hanging baskets, which has been a tradition with us for 30 years. So you get two. I'm gonna put a little asterisk next to this, make sure I didn't mess this up, but I think it's 2 10-inch, what we call a monoculture basket. So a basket with one flower type in it, so petunias or maybe New Guinea impatiens or scovola or something like that. And it's 2 for $40, which is a good deal for our level of quality. It probably it might be more like a big box level price, but you're going to get kind of independent, family-grown, a little bit nicer stuff.
10: Can I ask you a question? Without derailing you, what is the biggest difference between, say, Clark Farms and what you'll get at a big box store?
11: Well, I would say that in that case, I mean, probably the number one thing, I mean, we certainly get a lot of care into the way that we do a lot of things. For example, we try really hard to avoid use of pesticides in the greenhouse, so we're growing our plants with biological control. So we have ladybugs out there eating the aphids and little wasps laying eggs on other pests, and we're trying to do it in a wholesome, healthy, you know, a way that I think is respectful of the community that we live in and the environment that we live in. So things like that, you know, we just take a lot of care and passion in it. But we really want you to be successful. So we do a lot of trialing of our plants. We know our vendors really well. So genetically, almost 100% of the time, we are offering something superior to a supermarket, big box type deal, where almost everything we grow in hanging basket, for example, 100% of everything we grow in hanging basket, it would be propagated from a cutting. It's a clone of a patented plant that's really special, has unique qualities that make it better. The big boxes tending to want to hit a price point will grow seed grown. So there are almost a seed grown version to everything. I mean, certainly as a seed grown petunia everywhere. All of our cuttings are what you might call a super tunia, is something generally from the Proven Winners line that is grown from a cutting, and it's virus indexed. So we know that doesn't have any viruses to suppress its growth when it's going. And so it just tends to get better performance. That's what we're really trying to sell here, is success. So we're trying to give you the best possible plant in your hands for that, you know, relatively minor premium. You're going to get a better plant. And I should say, at this particular Mother's Day price point, I don't think it is a premium. I think we're right competitive with all those guys. And our other product is the kind of Proven Winner, we call combination basket. So we're putting, you know, we have a great group of ladies in the greenhouse who are very talented assembling things, and they put together a combination basket. So a 12-inch basket, maybe 5 different species in it, that they chose the colors and the performance types, if they're trailing or if they're upright, and try to blend the right mix to get a full basket. And we were selling those two for $80, if I'm not mistaken, this weekend for Mother's Day. So two for 40, two for 80, and pretty substantial savings, probably about 25-30% off of each of those for this Mother's Day event.
10: Will you be on site, Rich, this weekend or Mother's Day weekend?
11: I will be. For Mother's Day weekend, I will definitely be there. I never miss Mother's Day.
10: So if anybody wants to seek out Rich at Clark Farms, he'll be there. Now, Rich went to you went to Ivy League school for all this, right? You're well educated and been working as a farmer since you were a teenager in high school, right? Am I right with that?
11: That's right. Yeah, you're exactly right. Yeah, I started farming when I was in eighth grade, and I did end up graduating from Cornell University with a degree in agriculture. So I've got a pretty good handle on how to grow things and how to run a business too. And my son, ironically, graduated the exact same program about 30 years after I did. He just graduated 2 years ago, and we even overlapped a couple of professors. And so we're in our crew, got a lot of URI graduates, but we got a very well-educated, thoughtful, I can't say enough about our team and how well they work together. And we got just a smart bunch of people, and we really have a great culture. Everybody really is rowing in the same direction to make our business successful, but we only do that by making our customers successful. So that's what we're about.
10: That's the type of place that you've run for years, and backing your products. And if something dies, and you're going to want to find out why and try to stand behind it. Generally, I understand.
11: Absolutely. Yeah. I think we had a better warranty than anybody, and we really want, you know, the most important thing for us is to send you out so the warranty is never an issue, you know, that you are successful and we're not going to be replacing anything. Occasionally things go sideways. Usually, I'd say 95% of the time it had something to do with water, too much, too little, that kind of a thing. But, you know, we like to educate as we sell and try to get you off on the right foot. And if things go sideways, we want to make sure you get redirected and back on track so you get the success you paid for.
10: Well, I hope that you are blessed with a beautiful spring day or spring weekend next weekend. And what a great opportunity to take a ride down to South County before things get crazy busy with all the tourists coming from out of state, and enjoy some of the scenery that we have driving down on Route 1 down there, and maybe taking a trip over the Ocean Mist or one of the other places that you have there locally.
11: Yeah.
10: Where people can see the water and enjoy all the best that Rhode Island has to offer. And at the same time, go grab a Mother's Day gift and stay out of the doghouse.
11: Exactly, or get out of it. Matunic's a wonderful little community. It's a great place for Sunday drive. The Matunic Oyster Bar is back in operation, not at their full level, but Perry's got his great new tent up. And so a lot of people have been coming to Matunic to see us and see them. And like you said, the Ocean Mist of them is a great stop. So there's lots to see and do down here. It's worth taking a little extra drive, I think, to get some better stuff, get some great service, great plants, have lunch, and head back to wherever you come from.
10: I haven't been to the Matunic Oyster Bar since they had the fire and he's been working out of the tent, but I'm sure they do such an excellent job. Forward to getting down there as well and hitting up the new place.
11: It's great. He's got his new restaurant in downtown Wakefield, too. And so there's a lot more seating capacity than he had last summer. He can definitely get some of their great stuff while you're down here.
10: Well, Rich, I thank you very much for sharing some of what Clark Farms has to offer with us. And just your address down there, or they can find you on social media, too, right? It's Clark Farms RI on Instagram. And they could get you, is it on Commodore 2984 Commodore Perry Highway, is that it?
11: Exactly, yeah, right on Route 1, 2984 Commodore Perry. And we're also clarkfarms.com and Clark Farms RI on Facebook and Twitter and everywhere. But we're pretty easy to find. And if you can't find us, you can always give us a call.
10: All right, Rich, thanks again. Have a good rest of your day.
11: You too. Thanks for having me on. I appreciate it and look forward to seeing you soon.
10: You too. Take care. That's Rich Clark from Clark Farms. All right, we're going to take a break. When we get back, more of the Real Estate Insiders.

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3: 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All right. We got to go right back to take another break. I went over a little bit with Rich, but we'll be back with the Real Estate Insiders.
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3: 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That hour went by quick. We appreciate you, and I'll be back here next.
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11: From ABC News, I'm Chuck Sievertson. Gasoline in the U.S. now the most expensive in 4 years. The national average is $4.45 a gallon, up 38 cents from just a week ago, and up $1.27 since this time last year, according to GasBuddy. The biggest price increases in the Midwest. ABC News senior White House correspondent Selena Wang.
19: As gas prices continue to surge, President Trump is now claiming that the Iran war is over, so he doesn't need Congress's approval to keep on fighting it. But even as he declares the hostilities have ended, the U.S. Navy continues to blockade Iranian oil, and the Strait of Hormuz remains closed.
11: Spirit Airlines says it's going out of business after 34 years. The ultra-low-cost airline says it's already canceled all flights and customer service. Been struggling financially since COVID with rising costs and debt. Advice for ticket holders from ABC's Clara McMichael.
20: Yes, you should plan to rebook on a different airline, but no, you should not cancel your ticket. You'll want to get out of there. That will require a different airline. The good news is we are seeing some capped fares, so maybe people can get a better deal out there. But you want to keep that Spirit flight because Spirit is going to automatically reimburse you if you booked with debit or credit. That's actually really good news. We didn't know that was going to happen. So if you booked with debit or credit, you're in luck. If you booked with points or with a voucher, though, that's going to be a longer process for you to figure out how to get that money back.
11: Spirit Airlines employs 17,000 people. Concern about a rise in anti-Semitic attacks in Britain has Prime Minister Keir Starmer warning that tougher action was needed against people chanting certain phrases at pro-Palestinian protests. Zoo officials angry about simultaneous bomb threats at several across the country yesterday. Phoenix Zoo's chief, Bert Castro.
21: It really became very chaotic here with a lot of people having to move a lot of pieces of the puzzle to get everybody in safe places.
11: The Phoenix Zoo's back open. You're listening to ABC News.
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11: Deadly Israeli air attacks on southern Lebanon reported by Lebanon's state-run national news agency, despite a ceasefire between Israel and Hezbollah that's been in effect since April 17th. Appearing to take in stride the Pentagon's announcement of pulling out 5,000 U.S. troops from Germany, that nation's defense minister emphasizing the mutual benefit of long-standing U.S. deployment in Europe. President Trump unhappy with European criticism, including from NATO members, of the Iran war. President Trump signing an executive order imposing new tariffs on the Cuban regime. Assessing the situation in Havana firsthand, ABC's Matt Rivers.
4: The Cuban government, with all these people out there that they say are behind it, saying the Cuban government, in its current form, is here to stay. But it's kind of a tale of two worlds, because the fact of the matter is there is a lot of discontent here on the island with this government, with this U.S. oil blockade. Essentially, this country has been strangled of oil by the United States. But the facts are that no matter whether you side with the U.S. government in all this, the Cuban government in all this, some mixture of both, the indisputable fact is that it is ordinary Cubans suffering here on the island caught up in this tug of war. Matt Rivers, ABC News in Havana, Cuba.
11: Hundreds of young people at a park in Seoul, South Korea today turned out to snooze as the city government staged its third annual spring event dubbed a power nap contest. Data shows South Korea is one of the most overworked and sleep-deprived nations. Chuck Sievertson, ABC News.
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0: Welcome back to The Ramsey Show in the Fairwinds Credit Union Studio. I'm Rachel Cruz, hosting this hour with Jade Warshaw, and we are taking your questions. All right, let's go to Maria in Lafayette. Hi, Maria. Welcome to the show.
1: Hi.
0: Hi, welcome. How can we help today?
1: So I'm calling because I inherited a decent amount of property from my great-grandmother. Her son, my grandfather, passed in 2014, so it went to me, my two siblings, my uncle, and my biological father.
0: Oh, wow. The so split between five people?
1: Yeah.
0: Okay.
1: The question is, everybody's telling me I need to take this to court and fight for ownership over certain people's pieces because some people intentionally damage the property to lower its property value to try to make it easier to buy me out. Some people stolen from the estate in a total that's up to like $80,000. So everybody's like, you need to take them to court and get their portions. That way you'll own most of it.
2: What's
1: and,
2: it all
1: you know,
2: worth?
1: When it sells, you can get a fair price. Well, here's the thing. They got it appraised, and with all the damage they did to the home, it appraised for $40,000, but it's a brick home in good condition on 20 acres of property with a tractor shed, a pond, two livestock barns, all fenced in field, and
2: all that together is worth $40,000?
1: And a bridge going over it.
2: Are you saying all that together or just the home on the property is worth $40,000?
1: They want all of that for $40,000.
2: Who's they?
1: My uncle that is currently living in the home.
2: No. I'm saying market value. Like if you took it to a buyer.
1: He got it appraised. The house with the 3 acres that immediately around it is $40,000 because they damaged the home so much. And they all smoke meth.
2: Oh,
1: so the entire house needs to be gutted because those vapors fall in the walls.
0: Yeah, Maria, you're in not a good spot. So,
1: and they're also very aggressive towards me because their mother, when she passed, she left me everything because she's been no contact with them because of drugs, theft, everything else. So I got everything from her. So they're already very aggressive.
0: They're pissed
1: towards
0: at you for
1: me.
0: Sure.
2: How much does this matter to you? This $40,000 shack. Meth shack.
0: Mm-hmm.
2: How, you know,
1: here's
2: honestly,
1: my thing. Me and my husband are in medical debt, so I'm trying to wonder if it's worth it to fight to get a fair price to try to get us out of debt so we can move on with our lives.
2: How much debt
1: did
2: you say?
1: He just had a surgery. In total, without our mortgage, we're about, with my student loans.
2: All of it, all of it except the house is what I want to know.
1: All of it except the house, it's probably like $36,000.
0: Okay, and how much do you guys make a year?
1: We make right about $120,000 a year.
0: Okay, and how much, you said that his mom left you everything. Has she passed away? Did you get an inheritance then too, or not yet? She's just going to leave you.
1: She passed. She didn't leave me any money, but she left me farmland that's in a 90, so in Louisiana's a 99-year lease. I inherited that lease, so it's still valid with the people who are with it, which is fine because that's just passive
0: sitting
1: income.
0: Gotcha. Okay. So,
1: but also where they're at right now, none of them are paying the taxes, so I'm having to pay all the taxes on everything, so I don't get liens against me. And since they're living in it, it's a whole legal process to evict them to even try to sell on the market, and they don't want to do that. Like, I have to make a poor decision either way. It's just a hard decision. I'm just trying to decide should be.
2: What's the process if you said to a judge, I want no parts of this, take me off? What needs to have you checked into that?
1: I have. And to just walk away from it for $0, mm-hmm. I could just sign it over to him.
2: I almost would.
0: Well, Maria, listen, if it's $40,000, because I bet the house, you're right, they're going to have to gut it or it's going to be done. I mean, yeah.
1: But it's also another 20 acres of land.
0: Well, how much is that worth? Have you appraised that?
1: The 20 acres that it's on?
0: Yeah.
1: Like, I was told by the appraiser, she didn't do an official appraising of that, but she said for all of the property, it be close to $120,000 just because of location and everything, not including the house.
0: Okay. And there's, so each of you, when it's all said and done, it just, in a perfect world, if everyone sold it and you guys cashed out five ways, you each would get around 30 grand-ish.
1: Yes.
0: Okay. So the question is, from a, and they don't have the money to buy you out. They don't have 30 grand.
1: No.
2: And are they
1: my
2: the one? Are they the
1: hasn't
2: ones?
1: Worked since I think 2014.
2: The other four, are they all kind of off the rails? All four of them?
1: Yeah, like the uncle stays on drugs. And
2: okay. Yes.
0: Who's the executor of the?
1: Hey,
0: who's
1: in
0: the,
1: and out?
0: Who's the executor?
1: The executor was a family friend who, as soon as this was done and like everything, so the succession is done, he wants nothing
0: yeah,
1: to do with
0: yeah,
1: any
0: sure,
1: of it. He's out. He won't even answer because he was like, "All of y'all are nuts, and I'm not dealing."
2: Okay, so
1: blame
2: him. That answers my question, which is, you're in this with a bunch of just like derelicts, right? And
1: yeah,
2: you have to decide how much. Like, there's mental energy and just there's a lot of personal toll, emotional yeah. toll of this that you have to decide if you want to even engage in.
0: And if you went the litigation route, how much will attorneys be and all that will cut into your 30 grand? You ready? I mean,
2: yeah,
0: like,
2: yes.
0: So you
2: yes.
0: got to just think through from exactly what Jade's saying, from a mental investment standpoint, an emotional and a financial, at the very end of it all, what's worth it? And I wish a judge could step in. And have you gone that route at all? Have you looked into any legal proceedings?
1: Like, I sat down with a lawyer and spoke with a judge that she knows. And my options are sign over and walk away, and mm-hmm. then send them all a notice to say, "Hey, you owe me $700 in property taxes," because in this state, when you owe property taxes, one person gets a notice, and they're expected to inform the other people.
0: Okay.
1: And he didn't.
0: So you could do that. Or
1: I had to pay it, so I didn't get a loan.
0: What was option
1: B? So they
0: B?
1: Said I could walk. They said I could walk away and just try to get what I spent in property taxes, since I covered all their share back.
2: Okay. What's option B?
1: Or option B, I can file what's called, I forget exactly what it's called, but it's basically a motion where you have to make a choice. Buy me out or
2: yes.
1: we sell. And this is done.
2: Yes.
0: And I may go that
2: just
0: route.
2: Do that.
0: For
2: just 30, do that.
0: Yeah. Push forward on that one and just see what happens.
1: That one is expensive because they would argue it, and it would be.
0: Well, they have no money. They can't argue it. They can't hire lawyers. They don't have any money.
2: They can argue with you personally, but they can't do anything legally. How much does it cost to do that right quick?
1: I was told to be prepared to drop at least $5,000 outright, and then if they argue it, possibly more from there.
0: Okay, well, if you have $5,000 available, which you guys are in debt, you may not, I don't know. I don't know, Jade. Part of me would just walk away.
2: I think I might walk away. I don't know when to hold them and when to fold them and when to walk away.

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1: What's up, guys? 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

0: building wealth and long-term security. I want to make sure I'm following the spirit of the baby steps while also being realistic about my situation. Okay, so just to recap, she makes a good income. She's investing for herself. Her money is separate from the live-in boyfriend, but it's his house.
1: Mm-hmm.
0: So, Rachel, there's a lot to unpack here. I'm first going to answer this question based on her way of living.
1: Okay,
0: which is, if I were you, you're not married to this guy. This is his house. Your money's totally separate. Then, yes, I would just keep investing and building mm-hmm. wealth. And if there is no, essentially, you'd be on baby step 7. So you'd be investing well beyond 15% mm-hmm. and continuing to build your wealth for yourself mm-hmm. without his input or name attached to any of it. Right.
1: That's right. Absolutely.
0: And yes.
1: Yep. I would do that. And then I probably, I don't know, I just thought of this as you were talking, Jade. My fear is because you're not married, there's no legal tie-in, right? Like even if your name obviously wasn't on the home, but you guys were married and you split, it's seen as a marital property. Like, so you would get some level of equity. You're getting nothing right now. Mm-hmm. And if he decides to walk away in 4 months, you don't, from a housing perspective, you've built nothing on that side of the equation. So
0: unless you made some sort of a document that you both sign, and make some sort of a agreement that could hold up in court.
1: Yeah, that if they break up, they have to sell the home.
0: Yeah.
1: And like, yeah, there could be that, right? Because I think there is.
0: There are documents for that.
1: Yeah, depending on the state. So uh-huh. I would, you're doing good with everything else. My fear is the housing element of this for you. So either, yes, you need a formal document that will hold it up in court to say if this long-term relationship, what do they call it? There's a term for it.
0: Yeah, I'll look it up.
1: I'm blanking. That if we separate, if we break up, still like what we've been building together actually can be seen as like common law marriage type thing. That's a possibility. And or if that's not going to work in your state specifically in Georgia, then maybe on the side you're just putting the money away. And it earmarked for the future and earmarked as a possible down payment on a home if you guys break up, so you can be in a good position from a real estate perspective long term.
0: Yeah.
1: So that would be the only thing I'm concerned about in this. The biggest risk you have is from a real estate perspective that you're just paying rent. You're building no kind of equity.
0: Absolutely.
1: In your life.
0: It's called a cohabitation agreement. And that's what you can do. But the bigger part of this, and this is worth saying, but home ownership is such a big part of wealth building.
1: Yep.
0: And if you don't have that cohabitation agreement, then your portion of that wealth building effort goes away. And then if I were her, I would be looking for other ways to diversify my investing.
1: Mm-hmm. To be able to get to it if you needed it.
0: Yeah, absolutely. But now let's talk about this from a Jade and Rachel perspective,
1: Okay. Which
0: I think we should. And this is not anything on judgment. This is just
1: you as a friend,
0: the host. I question the commitment that's really here, because if Sam Warshaw, that's my husband, if Sam Warshaw said to me, I love you, Jade, you are the love of my life. However, I'm never going to marry you. I don't want to marry you. And furthermore, I don't want my finances to even touch your finances. That gives me cause for pause, I'm just going to say. And it causes me to go down into shutdown mode. And more so, I have many questions. Why? You don't trust me? Is there something about me? Did I do something? Is there something about you?
1: Yes. Yep. Right? That's right. That's right. Absolutely. I know. And that's part of the world today, Jay, that I'm like, I just kind of like do the, what's the dog where they like turn to the side a little bit. And not that everyone has to like get married and have kids by any stretch of the imagination. But when you are choosing to basically be married without the commitment, that's where I'm like, what's going on?
0: It just begs questions.
1: What is that? Yes. I'm with you, Jade. I think that's fair. That's the friends talking.
0: Yeah,
1: If we were having a glass of wine, that's probably where we'd be like, gosh, Natalie, what's up with Jared?
0: Yeah.
1: Jared kind of sucks. Why doesn't anyone get married to you? What's going on?
0: Jared.
1: Oh, all right.
0: What a guy.
1: Let's go to Memphis, and we have Brittany on the line. Hi, Brittany. Welcome to the show.
2: Hey guys, thanks for having me on.
1: Absolutely. How can we help?
2: So my question, I'm 47 years old, and about 6 weeks ago, I bought a new car, And then recently have decided

0: I wanted to start my debt snowball. And now I'm like, well, what do I do with the car?
1: Yes. Okay. How much is it? How much did you borrow on?
0: $90,000.
2: I almost spit my coffee out.
1: Yeah, she almost choked. Oh my gosh. Sorry. All right.
0: Yeah.
1: How much do you make a year?
0: I make about $150. I bring home about $9,500 a month.
1: How much is the car payment?
0: $1,300.
2: Girlfriend, let me tell you. Oh gosh.
1: Okay.
2: I'm shook.
1: Have you looked at all selling it? Like, what could you get? It's a 2 month. You'll have some depreciation for sure. But if you turned around and did it,
0: I was upside down.
1: Oh, got it. That's part of it.
0: But I think it was only about by like $5,000, and I did put money down.
1: How much could you get out of it for?
0: You mean this car now? How much would I end up probably owing after selling it?
1: Yeah. Yes. Yep.
0: So I would probably, I'm going to say, I haven't looked really in depth, but I'm saying probably $15,000 to $20,000.
2: Upside down?
0: Yes.
2: Okay. Wow. I would still get out of it because, to your point, if you're walking the baby steps now and you realize this is too much car for you, which it is, and obviously it's on debt, I would definitely make that transaction. I just wonder, though, do you have any cash laying around to put towards this?
0: Well, I have about $15,000 in the bank.
1: Okay, good. What other debt do you have?
0: In my checking account. I have $46,000 in student loans, and that's it. I don't have any credit card debt.
1: Okay, perfect.
2: Did you say $4,600 or $46,000?
0: $46,000.
2: Okay.
1: I wish it was the first one. Well, you make
0: good. That's what I was laughing about because I wish it was.
1: Yeah, you make good money. You have $15,000 in the bank, which is awesome. So what I would do, I would throw a lot of that cash to, which is going to hurt. You're still going to have to take out a small loan. But, I mean, I would, you know, I would look at, $5,000. Maybe
2: if you do a private sale, you might hit it right on the head.
1: Yeah,
2: on
1: you might.
2: The $15,000.
1: Yeah, you may have to take out maybe a $10,000 loan from a credit union to get you like a $6,000-$7,000 car and a little bit of the difference. But yes, I would, because you'd have $10,000, then you have to pay off. And I think you could pay off 10 grand. If you put $2,000-$3,000 at it a month, you could get this paid off in 3 to 4 months, and you'd be done.
0: Yeah, after bills and everything, I have about $4,500 left over every
1: beautiful
0: month.
1: Beautiful. Okay, good, Brittany. Yes. Okay, so that's great. That's what I would do. I would get out of this because that $1,300, even over the course of, a couple of months, is eaten into it. So I would, as quickly as you can, sell this car, take a loan out for the difference, and a little bit more to get you around in a $5,000-$6,000 car. And then
2: you're paying $6,000 a month on student loans.
1: Yes. And then you're knocking it off. So well done, Brittany. I'm sorry about the $90,000, but you can get rid of it. It's going to be painful, but you can do it.

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2: Spring in Narragansett is a wonderful time, a peaceful

0: ABC News, I'm Chuck Severson. The U.S. warning shipping companies they could face sanctions for paying Iran to pass safely through the Strait of Hormuz. This as Iran has largely closed the strait through which much oil is shipped, and the U.S. continues to blockade Iranian oil despite President Trump telling Congress that hostilities with Iran are over. Gasoline in the U.S. now the most expensive in 4 years. Spirit Airlines says it's going out of business, struggled with debt. The ultra-low-cost airline says it's already canceled all flights and customer service. You'll be reimbursed if you bought tickets with debit or credit cards, says ABC's Clara McMichael.
1: Other airlines are stepping in. They're offering to help. But keep in mind, everybody is in the same boat right now. It's going to be thousands of people figuring out what seat they can get on which airline. So it's going to be a madhouse.
0: Witnesses say a rescue team today freed from a barge in the North Sea a humpback whale stranded in shallow waters near Germany since March.
2: You ever see those ridiculous testosterone commercials? They talk to us like we're a bunch of idiots. You know, you've seen them. 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

0: 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So if you have a money question, though, and you're like, listen, I may not want to call the show, don't worry, because we have a place for you to go. 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So Ask Ramsey is our free AI tool, and it's been built and trained is what they call it.
1: Yes.
0: But you throw everything in this thing, and it's shows over the past couple of years, all of our books, articles, everything in this. And you can ask it very specific, detailed questions, and it will give you an answer as if you had called the show. It will be a Ramsey-approved answer and what to do, and it's fantastic. I just saw some numbers in a meeting this morning about it, and it's like, going crazy. It's great.
1: Nice.
0: It's so great because we want y'all to figure out what to do with your money. And if you need help, it's there for you. 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All right, let's go to Corey in Atlanta. Hi, Corey. Welcome to the show.
2: Well, thanks so much for having me.
0: Absolutely. How can we help?
2: So I am debating on buying a new house. My dilemma is I am almost in baby step 7. That's a goal I've been working towards for a long time. And I'm a little scared to take out a larger mortgage when this one's almost gone.
1: Oh, man. How much more of a mortgage would you be taking out?
2: So we are down to $27,000 left on our current house. And the new one, the new mortgage would probably be $350 to
1: $375. Oh, gosh. Yeah.
0: Mm-hmm. And how much is your current house worth?
2: About $550,000.
0: Okay. So you'd be looking at like an $800,000-ish, $900,000 home.
2: Yeah, $850,000, $875,000 range.
0: Okay. Yeah, what's the motivation to move? Is it just size, or is it a different area of where you guys are in the city?
2: Yeah, the primary motivation is to be closer to work. For the last 23 years, I've worked about an hour from where I live.
0: Oh,
2: and
0: wow.
2: The move would cut probably 25 minutes off of it conservatively.
0: Yep.
1: Wow. Yeah.
0: How much do you make a year?
2: We make about $300,000.
0: Okay.
1: And how old are you guys?
2: We're 43.
0: Yeah. I mean, if you, if it's in the parameters, like this is just mm-hmm. like the safest way. If it's in the parameters of what we talk about when it comes to mortgages, that the payment's no more than 25% of your take home pay. You do it in, you know, 15-year fixed rate, and all of it. It would still be a green light from a Ramsey perspective.
1: Uh-huh.
0: It's so funny. I feel like this is one part, like the home upgrade.
1: Yeah.
0: Like if George was sitting in here, I think he'd be more good with it. Dave is still like, I'll never tell you to borrow money. And I think that you guys have enough of the motivation because you've been doing this that I think you would pay this off pretty quickly, 4 to 5 years. I think you guys could get aggressive and say, you know what, we're going to get rid of this. I don't think you're going to like having a mortgage. I think you've made so much progress on the home now that if you got into it, you'd pull a John Deloney. John always talks about this. He's like, I could not sleep until this mortgage was paid off because they got a small one when they came to Nashville. So I think that's going to be you guys. But if it's in the parameters, I'm okay with it.
1: Uh-huh. And I would say the same thing. If you hear any pause from me, it's only because you had pause. You're like, oh, we're so close, and I feel that for you. Like, mm-hmm. I feel the feeling of, like, almost.
0: We're starting back over a little bit.
1: Yeah. But if it's in your value system, then it's totally cool.
0: And quality of life, all of that comes into play. And again, you're not being unreasonable or irresponsible.
1: Not at all.
2: Yeah, every day when I'm driving home and I drive by the location where the house would be, and I see the GPS say 25 minutes to home, I'm like, oh, I just want to move.
0: Listen,
2: but then when I'm home,
0: do y'all have
2: I'm
0: kids?
2: Like, oh, this is all this money is going to be flying out
1: right,
2: the window.
1: Right, right.
2: I've been debating this for a year, and we finally found a house that actually, like,
0: is
2: everything that we want. So now it's like, all right, the rubber meets the road. Are we doing this or not?
0: Yep. I think if it's in those parameters, which I think it would be for your income, I think you guys, would be able to do it.
2: It's nerve-wracking.
0: Yeah.
1: If you had to give yourself like a percentage, like what are your percentages? Are you like 80%, I really want to do this house, and it's just 30%, you know, it's just 20% mm-hmm. that says no? Or are you like 50-50?
2: Yeah,
1: where do you think you are?
2: Prior to seeing this one that we really liked, it was very low because we've looked at like 50 houses, and I've looked at how expensive they are, and I was like, oh, I would never move for this amount of money. And then we found this house, and I was finally the first one that was like, oh, maybe I would move for this house, you know?
0: Yeah.
2: I would say it's really like 50-50 right now.
1: What about your wife?
2: She's more fine than I am because the move will not change her commute at all. So she's like, if you really want to do it, we'll do it. If you want to stay, we'll stay. She's very supportive either way.
0: Okay. How long have you been in the job for?
2: 20 years.
0: Oh, okay. So you'll probably be there for a little bit longer. Mm-hmm. Continue.
2: Yes. Yeah.
0: Continue there. Yeah. Yeah, I'd be okay with it. And again, I think you guys are going to be motivated to get rid of this.
1: I think so too.
0: And so, I mean, if you just said, what if we threw $100,000 at this, you'd be done in 3 years, which is insane on an $800,000 house. Like, you know what I mean? Like
1: you could get stupid on it.
0: Yeah. I mean, seriously, you guys could really do it. Not that you have to be that intense, but I'm just saying your natural motivator, Corey, I think will be more intense than the average person because you've kind of tasted this like level of freedom. That you're like, it's right there. It's right there. Mm-hmm. But from the quality perspective of getting almost 40 minutes back each way,
1: it's a lot of time.
0: That's a lot of time that you get back.
1: That's, and I will say it's worth calling out. Like, there's few things that are like Trump money, and time is one of them.
0: Yes, yes.
2: Absolutely. Yeah. And I have a young daughter too. So,
1: yeah.
2: Don't have too many years left with her. I'd like to get those years as much quality time as possible.
0: For sure. Yeah. Well, take your, it sounds like you guys, the fact you've looked at 50 houses makes me think that you guys have emotionally been there faster than what is reality is catching up to. So yeah, if it's a house you love and it's within the price range, yeah, I would say go for it.
1: Do it.
0: All right, let's go to Joshua in Illinois. Hi, welcome to the show.
3: Hi, thanks for taking my call. So I have my fiance, love of my life, that we're going to be getting married at the end of the year, and she has about $60,000 in debt between student loan, credit card, and car loan. Mm-hmm. And myself, I have the money that I could just pay it off once we are officially married, but I'm just more want to know if it would be better for us to kind of like work it through like together, as if it was the baby steps and kind of be a first thing in our marriage versus me just kind of paying it off.
1: I mean, I definitely would want to have that conversation of what is our philosophy going to be
0: around money. That's what I was going to say. Is she committed to living a debt-free life? Because you don't want to go and pay everything off and then she goes right back in her old habits and you guys are on separate pages.
3: Yeah, no, she's doing great, doing the baby steps, has the Every Dollar like app, and right now in her current like situation, she works in ministry and doesn't make much money, but once we are married, she'll be moving in like with me and then like looking for other like work that will act like she has like a master's degree in counseling, so like once she'll be doing that work and her pay will significantly increase.
1: How much do you get married?
3: What was that, sorry?
1: When do you get married?
3: In October of this year.
0: Okay. And how much of the debt does she have? How much debt will she be bringing in?
3: With what she's paying off now, I mean, it won't make a huge dent. Probably still like, 55, like 60,000.
0: Okay. And how much money do you have cash-wise that you're bringing into the marriage?
3: So between my like investments and all accounts, about 300,000.
0: Okay. Is some of that 300 tied up in retirement IRAs or 401ks?
3: Yeah, about 150 of it is in 401k and Roth, and then the other one's in like a TOD brokerage account.
0: Okay, great. Yeah. Well, the path to become wealthy the fastest is being out of debt, staying out of debt, saving and investing. And the faster you guys can get on that plan together, I'm a green light. I just want to make sure your values are aligned. And it sounds like they are. So I don't really, no red flag for me on it, especially if you're both wanting to tackle, get out of debt. I'd say it's a gift that you've been so diligent, Joshua. And what a gift to start off your marriage debt free.

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0: Our scripture of the day comes from Psalm 145:8. The Lord is gracious and compassionate, slow to anger and rich in love. Clara Booth Luce said, money can't buy happiness, but it can make you awfully comfortable while you're being miserable.
1: Okay, Clara, that's exactly what I'm talking about.
0: I agree. And I remember we had this big discussion before we built a home and moved in 2019. Mm-hmm. And I remember I had so many nights in our old kitchen. And so I was like, I can't wait to be in our new house, you know, because the drawers would all hit. Yeah. You know, it was like this. And then like we had two babies at the time and food was all on the floor. I'm cleaning up the food. And Winston was like, babe, you know that like this exact situation is just going to be put in a different kitchen. Like there's still gonna be food on the floor and all that. And I was like,
1: the craziness continues.
0: And I was like, I know, but at least I'll have pretty cabinets. Like what I can look at. I feel you. Doesn't change you. You go with you.
1: Yes.
0: You go with you. Doesn't make you happier, but yet
1: it is a little more
0: comfortable. You may like the cabinets a little bit more in the middle of the mess. Oh man. All right, let's go to Meryl in Asheville. Hi Meryl, welcome to the show.
2: Hey, thanks for taking my call. I have a pretty straightforward question. I have an old 401k that one of my first employers created for me straight out of high school. And when I went to college, it just kind of sat dormant and ended up closing. And now I can't contribute to it anymore. Mm-hmm. But we're going through some different financial struggles. I'm now a stay-at-home mom, so I'm not contributing the same way. I do work part-time, but it's not definitely not contributing as much as I used to be. And we have a Roth IRA, which we could roll the 401k over into, or there's also the option of closing it, I guess, and using the money for, we have some major car repairs that just came up. I'm just kind of curious what your thoughts are on what to do with the 401k, or just leave it alone. It has a very good rate of return right now, and it has been increasing. I just can't help it increase.
0: Yeah, so I would roll it over just to a traditional IRA. You can just open that up. If you rolled it over into the Roth, I think that the tax implication will be there. So you have to watch out for that. And no, and I would not mm-hmm. cash it out early because you'll be hit with penalties in all of it. So, just rolling it over to a traditional. And we would say for anyone who's leaving a job with a 401k, just roll it over to an IRA. That's for anyone because you want to be able to have somewhat control over what's going on mm-hmm. and it's not just sitting in the old plan of an old company that you're working at.
1: Yeah. And the reason behind not cashing it in is it's still retirement money. So if you take it out early, you're going to be hit with the penalties on that and the taxes mm-hmm. obviously mm-hmm. on that as well. So direct rollover.
0: Okay. Yep. Great question, Meryl.
2: That makes sense.
0: Yep, that's one that a lot of people do have. And mm-hmm. and if you had the money to pay the taxes and you wanted to convert it to Roth, you could, but
1: that's usually a baby step 7 deal, though,
0: Yeah, and mm-hmm. I was going to say, and you probably don't have that, considering you said we have car repairs and all of it. So
1: that's right.
0: So that's, thanks for calling, Meryl. Let's go to Rebecca in Orlando. Hi, Rebecca. Welcome to the show.
3: Oh, yes, I appreciate you taking my call and for any assistance. So I have had some recent vet bills. I now need to get a biopsy for my cat that's going to cost $2,521.16. I've not had a working vehicle since December, so I started saving then, and I've put aside $4,877.42. But with my other monthly bills and per the rate that I'm earning per hour, I'm afraid I'm going to have to dip into my car savings to pay for this medical expense for my cat. And, I do need a working vehicle. So I'm trying to strategically and intelligently navigate how to go about not only getting a car, but paying for this vet bill and any future expenses for my cat.
1: How have you been getting to work without the car?
3: I've been using rideshare and sometimes I'm able to work remotely as well.
0: How much do you have saved for the car?
3: $4,000? I've saved $4,877.
0: Do you have a goal you're trying to get to before you buy something?
3: I'd like to get a Toyota or a Honda because they're reliable, so I would prefer to have saved up between $8,000 to $10,000.
0: Okay.
1: How quickly will you get to the 8 to 10?
3: I had a goal of setting aside $1,000 per month, but it's been a bit tricky because I earn $18.54 per hour and then I get commission, but
1: mm-hmm. What's that look like every month?
3: It varies. I work for a major telecommunications company, and commission you know,
1: on an average month, what do you make?
3: I've been making for commission under $1,500. So my most recent check, I got a raffle and I got about $2,220.39. But
1: I just mean on a typical, like a typical average month, what would you say if somebody just quickly said, hey, what do you make? What would you say? $1,500?
3: Yeah, we'll go with that. Yes.
1: I'm going to break some, and that's $1,500 a month, not a week, right?
3: I'm paid bi-weekly, so yes.
1: Okay, so $3,000 a month. Mm-hmm. Yes?
3: Yes.
1: Okay. I don't think you have the money to spend $2,500 on your cat's biopsy. And mathematically, it's just not there. You can't spend a month's earnings on your cat. I wish you could, because I love animals. And
0: We do love animals.
1: You know.
0: But yeah, this is not financially.
1: Especially when you don't have a car. Yeah. And you've got a
3: priority. Right.
1: It's a question of priority at that point. Do you fund the thing that causes you to be able to work, which causes you to be able to eat and pay your bills, which is your vehicle? Or do you see what I'm saying? And I'm not saying it's an easy decision to make by any means. Yeah. I'm just saying that it is a necessary one, that every once in a while we come to these points where we have to prioritize in order mm-hmm. of absolute importance. And this is with anything, by the way, there is always going to be other things that compete to be the top dog, right? Mm-hmm. No pun intended, the top cat. But the point is you've got to say, no. This is it. This is the number one thing. And number two is going to feel, it doesn't make number two feel any less important is what
0: I'm saying. That's right. Yeah. And I think what's, you know, and it's always funny what hosts get which calls, because George Camel,
1: yeah,
0: he probably would say the same thing.
1: Yes.
0: But George would spend more on his pets than all of us combined. So, yeah, if he was on here, he probably would have a little bit more, whatever. But it's a hard decision, but we have to be wise. And this is where our emotions can easily trump our logic, right?
1: That's right.
0: And you could do that with a home purchase. People go into a home because they're like, oh, we love it. It's mm-hmm. exactly what we want. But it's 50% of their income is the monthly payment.
1: Yeah.
0: Not logical. And so we do have to be very, very thoughtful about what's going on. And and like you said, Jade, we love animals. And I would love for you to buy a car and then say, hey, let me save up and cash flow this expense coming up.
1: Yeah. Yeah.
0: That could be reasonable too. So
1: yeah, and maybe get a second opinion with the cat. Maybe there's something you can do, or there's something that's, you know, will buy you some time.
0: Yeah.
1: But certainly please don't go into debt about this. That's my number one thing that I want you to take away, is don't hear Rachel and I say we don't think it's wise for you to spend your cash on this, and then please don't go and say, well, I'll put it on a payment plan, or I'll put it on a credit card. We don't want you to do that.
0: Yeah. And again, this is always an interesting discussion, because we get all the people in the comments who think that we're not animal lovers, and we are. We love animals. We have a dog.
1: It is your livelihood on the line.
0: That's right. So we have that's where we have to plug in. Like, we have to be smart about this. Like, there is a point of our emotions and attachment.
1: Yes,
0: is overdrives like common sense, right? And some people spend tens of thousands of dollars, and the pet does not get better. And then they, you know what
1: absolutely.
0: I mean?
1: Absolutely.
0: Like, and they may or may not have the money for it. So so there is, we just have to be logical in this, Rebecca. So,
1: and there is something to be said. I'm a poke this bear right quick, right before the show is over.
0: Love it.
1: You have to be able to afford the pets that you have.
0: Yes.
1: So if you're not in a season where you have a lot of margin, it may not be the season to have pets.
0: I keep throwing George out, but George would say, sell the horse, you know?
1: He would.
0: If we don't have the money to keep up with certain things.
1: He would.
0: Like, there's a point, which is sad, but they will always come back around. Well, Jade, great show. Thanks to everyone in the booth. And remember, there's ultimately only one way to financial peace, and that's to walk daily with the Prince of Peace, Christ Jesus.

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2: From ABC News, I'm Chuck Sievertson. The U.S. is warning shipping companies that could face sanctions for paying Iran to pass safely through the Strait of Hormuz. This says Iran has largely closed the strait through which much oil is shipped, and the U.S. continues to blockade Iranian oil despite President Trump telling Congress that hostilities are over. ABC's Andrew Dimbert.
3: Bank of America telling ABC News roughly one in every 10 low-income households is spending more than 10% of their total monthly income just on gas. And just about everything could start to get more expensive here as well.
2: ABC's Jonathan Carl.
4: By telling Congress that hostilities are, quote, terminated, however, the president is sidestepping a requirement under the War Powers Act to get congressional approval to continue any military action that extends beyond 60 days.
2: Gasoline in the U.S. now the most expensive in 4 years. The top Republicans on House and Senate Armed Services Committees releasing a joint statement expressing their concern about the Pentagon announcement of a withdrawal of 5,000 U.S. troops from Germany. They say it sends the wrong signal to Russian President Putin. Mississippi Senator Roger Wicker, Alabama Congressman Mike Rogers, say Germany has stepped up to President Trump's calls for more NATO burden sharing. They propose an alternative, moving the troops to allied countries in the east. Spirit Airlines says it's going out of business after 34 years. The ultra-low-cost airline says it's already canceled all flights and customer service. It's been struggling financially since COVID, rising costs and debt. Advice for ticket holders from ABC's Clara McMichael.
5: Yes, you should plan to rebook on a different airline, but no, you should not cancel your ticket. You'll want to get out of there. That will require a different airline. The good news is we are seeing some capped fares, so maybe people can get a better deal out there. But you want to keep that Spirit flight because Spirit is going to automatically reimburse you if you booked with debit or credit.
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2: Concern about a rise in anti-Semitic attacks in Britain has Prime Minister Keir Starmer warning that tougher action was needed against people chanting certain phrases at pro-Palestinian protests. Zoos are back open as zoo officials are angry about simultaneous bomb threats at several across the country yesterday. The Phoenix Zoo's chief, Bert Castro.
8: Boy, if you could tell me who sent that bomb threat, I'd love to know because it really became very chaotic here.
2: He says nobody was hurt. announcing the arrest of a 22-year-old migrant they say entered the U.S. illegally for deaths of two women. Long Island's Nassau County Police Department, County Executive Bruce Blakeman.
9: This is just an example of what happens when you have open borders. So the individual who is now a defendant in this case for two homicides in our county came to this country in 2016 at 12 years of age.
2: Officials say the man's from El Salvador. Witnesses say a rescue team today freed from a barge in the North Sea a humpback whale stranded in shallow waters near Germany since March. Just hearing about what delayed a Southwest flight from Oakland, California this week, a humanoid robot buckled up in a passenger seat. It was determined that Bebop from Elite Event Robotics had a lithium battery exceeding the airline's maximum allowable size, so Bebop got dropped from the flight. Chuck Sievertson, ABC News.
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15: 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I'm your host, Tom Lopatoski from Lopco Contracting. Appreciate you joining us on this dreary Saturday. It's not that spectacular out there, but it is glorious nonetheless. You know, it is one of those days where you're probably not listening to the program as you're doing work in the yard, though I guess you never know. And it's a great time to kind of game plan a little bit, though, because there's a lot of things that have to happen, I'm sure, around all of our homes as the weather does continue to improve over the coming weeks and months here. If you have a question you would like to run by us today, give us a call, 401-438-9776. Again, 401-438-9776. All right. What I would like to get into is... an interesting conversation. I think it's interesting because different from when I got into the business 30 plus years ago, as crazy as that is to say, I can now, 30 plus years later, kind of look back and give some context into stuff that I saw coming down the pike back when I was breaking into things. So back when I was breaking into things, there were certain products on the market, and then we're going to be talking a bit of exterior staining today, and this could be related on the paint side as well. But there are a number of different products that we saw a number of changes occurring in the industry, in changes that hadn't really been felt this way in a period of time. So back in the day, they had this big thing with lead paint. Obviously, you know, anybody in the area knows this. If you're a landlord in the area, you're probably shutting off the radio right now because you're sick of me hearing talking about it. But my point is that that was a big turning point, obviously, in the industry, because any products that were in the market at that time that were deemed to have lead in them, there was this big turnover in the industry where they weren't having lead anymore, where things were getting regulated and you weren't allowed to do that. All right, so fast forward. When I was getting in the industry, this was in the mid-90s. When they did the lead paint thing, it was the mid to late 70s, and the 1978 ended up being the threshold, if you will, for lead paint. But if you go back to the mid to late 90s, the lead paint thing was already 25 years old at this point. And the next thing that was not that good to have in the paint for different reasons, where the lead paint was more so because of the human health effects that it was having, the oil paints and stains that are on the market. Although, there's certainly some conversation that can be had as to whether or not how good or not good they are to be used on, people's homes or people working with them, etc. The conversation around the oil-based paints and stains, that seemed to be more environmentally oriented in terms of the conversations that surrounded what was going into them and the reasons why going into the products that contained these were oil-based or alkyd-based, as we call them in the industry. There was certainly a big to-do with it at the time. And this is, again, going back a little ways, but what gradually happened was the different paint manufacturers operating in the different states had different laws being put upon them that were very confusing at the time. Now it's kind of standardized because of the way that everything evened out over time. But back then, and as it moved forward, believe it or not, there were laws that had to be abided by paint companies from state to state. So there was one point in time, as crazy as it sounds, like I'm in the studios in East Providence right now. We're a stone's throw from the Massachusetts border, and we're probably a quick bike ride to Connecticut. Everything's so close in New England, right? But each of the states in New England, theoretically, could be being dictated in terms of what they had to put in there or the way they had to formulate their oil-based paints and stains based on their local legislation. So everybody's paints and stains were being formulated differently. I'm talking about the larger manufacturers. This got brought to a conversation this past week where we were arranging a project that's a very interesting one in Northern Rhode Island, where we're dealing with a number of different stain-oriented products because the product that was used on the home, this particular home for a client that was built 25 years ago, the way that it was formulated back then is not the way it was being formulated today. And it was an interesting conversation with the client because they bought a gallon of, and I can't remember the exact amount, but I'm assuming it's at least a gallon, because they were trying to work toward coating a section of the home that they had. It was prepped. It may have been newer, but it was a portion that needed some attention with the product that's available today. And it looked very different than the one from 25 years ago. And as we were going through the conversation, that it's like a light bulb went off with the client, because they're like, oh, no wonder why. And I'm like, yeah, no, the gown that you bought 25 years ago is very different than the one you bought today. And so this adds a complication to the way that you treat a lot of your surfaces outside. In our client's particular case, she has a home. It's a stone home. There's a number of different types of wood and trim surfaces on the outside, where back in the day, the product that was used was such a good product that you could use the same product on all of the wood on the outside, and regardless of the species of wood, it would all look relatively the same. Now, fast forward all this time later, and I'm just making this up because I'd have to look at the notes, but if there's five different species of wood or five different surfaces that these particular products were used on, like say you have a window, a door, a soffit, some fascia or a corner board someplace, or maybe a different type of door. You have a couple of different types of door that are all wood doors on the home. Each of these surfaces is going to react to the products differently in terms of what's available today. So where you really, if you have one of these situations where you have, whether it's one surface that was originally done 25 years ago or a multitude of them, or whether it's two, three, four, five, whatever it is, you're going to have to do some testing to try to figure out what is the closest in today's products that are available to you that'll get it to look like, assuming that that's what you want it to do, you want it to look as close as it did. If you want it to look as close as it did when you first did it 25 years ago, whatever the time period was that the product was in its true form, you're definitely going to have to do some sampling. And I would recommend that you lean on somebody that's very knowledgeable in terms of paint coatings and systems to try to get you to where you want to be. Now, if you go to your local hardware store and you have a kid that just got out of high school next year, he's not going to, last year, went in the paint department, probably not going to know how best to guide you. But if you go to one of these traditional hardware stores where the paint department folks have been there for years and have gone through these changes, or some of these paint specialty stores that people that work there are more well-versed in terms of what happened with these products and the history behind them, that's going to give you your best shot in terms of seeing it through to completion, where both where your surface looks exactly how you want it to or as close to how you want it to if you're trying to match it from back in the day. Now, you have to kind of go into this thing. Well, I guess you don't have to, but my advice is to go into it with an open mind, because no matter who does it, because of the availability of the products that are on the market today, they're probably only going to get so close, in quotation marks, to what it looked like back in the day. They may be able to get it pretty dead on, but chances are probably not, especially if they're not really well practiced in it. If this is something that sounds like something familiar at your home, even if it's something as simple as trying to stain a threshold to make your threshold match that marine varnish that was put on it from 30 years ago and you're not quite sure which direction to take it, you can feel free to give our office a call during the week, and we'd love to have that conversation with you and provide some guidance there. That number is 401-270-2664. Again, 401-270-2664. Because stain, it's not like paint. You can't just like mess it up and say, oh, my bad, I'm going to fix it, and I'm going to... And it's not that easy. If you got to strip off all the paint, the stain you just did, that's not an easy endeavor. With paint, a lot of times you get, oh, man, I got the wrong color. You just prep it and paint it over again, and everything's all good. No, that's not how it works with stain. Stain, it's kind of like you got one shot to get it right. And although, unless you're pretty well-versed in it, then you may know some tricks of the trade that can kind of allow you to do samples in inconspicuous areas and that are like temporary samples. It kind of gets you the finish line. But unless you have that, it may be a very challenging situation to work through. So if you'd like to have that type of conversation, again, give us a call during the week, 401-270-2664. And we'd love to help you out if we can. All right, you all are listening to Pro Talk Home Improvement Radio. I'm your host, Tom Lapatosky from Lopco Contracting, 401-438-9776. If you want to reach us in studio today and give us a question or a tip, a piece of home improvement advice that we can share with the audience, love to talk to you. Again, that number, 401-438-9776. We'll be back right after this.
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18: 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It's a show with an obsessive focus on what's good for America. I'm bringing you the truth.

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9: Hey everyone, welcome back to Pro Talk Home Improvement Radio. I'm your host, Tom Lopatowski from Lopco Contracting. If you have a question you would like to run by us today, give us a call, 401-438-9776. I'd love to talk to you. And, you know, if you do have a home improvement tip, you can certainly share that on the air too. And speaking of tips, if you haven't had a chance to pick it up as of yet, there's a book out there. It's called The Care and Maintenance of a New England Home. And it happens to be, I wrote it. It took me a long time to write it. And it seems like it's gotten some really good traction, especially at certain times of year. Around the holidays, there's like this gift-giving spike around this time of year. It's people are doing home improvement projects, and they're looking for different things they can do and advice on different tips and things of that nature. And people are buying houses, so they're giving it to the as a gift to the new homeowners in their life. And it's a pretty flattering thing to go through, but it is a terrific resource. 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I appreciate the support, and I hopefully you enjoy the book and are able to get some good information out of it as well. Speaking of tips that may or may not be in the book, there's a trick out there that I wanted to kind of share on the air. Years ago, we had a guy that worked with us, awesome guy, retired. It was almost like a second career for him. His name was Paul. He was a production manager of ours, and his background was in the furniture industry, and basically he worked in at a time space where the furniture was a little bit different than today, but he had a lot of wood oriented furniture in his particular niche of things, and it wasn't unusual for him to get a piece of furniture shipped to him from the manufacturer and him to open the crate and the furniture to be totally destroyed. And him and his folks that he worked with to have to put the furniture back together again or tweak it or do this, do that. So it looked magnificent at the time that it was delivered to the client. And I thought that this was a terrific background as he had applied for work as a production manager with us, because I knew that if we ever had any challenges in the field with production, that he would be an awesome resource because of his vast knowledge of tweaking things and putting them back together if necessary. Not necessarily putting them back together, I guess, but certainly tweaking them. And last night I was at a client's house in Lincoln, and Manville, actually. But Manville is part of Lincoln. It's one of those weird Rhode Island things, I guess you could say. Anywho, we had done a project client's home, and they had some furniture that somehow got tweaked in the process of us doing work. The tweak meaning somebody scratched something they shouldn't have scratched, and I have no idea what was doing, how they did it, or what happened. But once in a while, something like this does happen. And back in the day, I used to be able to

0: have Paul go in there and do his thing, tweak it, and be good with it. So we have something like 70-something people in the field for us, and that's a lot. But, like, the best person with the stain these days, I don't have Paul anymore. He retired on me a few years back. The best person who is good with this thing is me. As crazy as that sounds, you have to dig deep in my bag of tricks, and I go in there, and there's certain things you could do if you have this situation, if you happen to have some furniture around your home that, whether it was scratched by somebody that happened to be visiting, somebody working on your home, or if you happen to scratch it by accident as you were going about moving things or doing things along those lines. I'm talking about these natural wood finishes on these furnitures, if you happen to get a scratch there. Now, there's two ways that it can be approached. One is if it's something that can't be simply, I call it buffed out in quotation marks, it's a deeper scratch, deeper gouge that you need to do some surgery on. You may actually have to bring it to somebody that specializes in furniture refinishing to some degree to do a deeper operation where they may have to sand an entire side of the furniture and use some removers and, you know, match the stain and go that route. So that's the deeper dive. I'm talking about something that you could probably do yourself that I've developed a pretty good knack at over the years, and that I used to never have to do because Paul did it for me, but now I got to take over the reins, and I've been doing it for a little while now. It's rare that I have to do it, but once in a while I do it. Had to do it last night, thought it would be a good topic for the show. So basically what you do is I have like this 5-gallon bucket that I carry all these different tricks, tools that can help me with these tricks that I do with this furniture. What you want to make sure is you have some nice cloths in there, some clean rags. And there's a number of different furniture solutions that you could buy, wood finishing solutions from your local hardware store in a lot of cases, and the box store. So you can get them there too, and the paint department's there. Now, there are certain items that are put forth by the stain and polyurethane manufacturers. There's like pencils and markers, if you will, that may do the trick. They may help you. I tried this new product I saw online. I got sucked into one of these Facebook or social media funnels where they showed a magical stain, magical scratch remover. I ordered it because I thought it would work well. I had to come in and I did some experimentation with it at my own house with it. And I don't know. I just wasn't as sold on. I got to play with it a little bit more. So I'm not quite sold on that. The best route that I found, however, aside from those, is the route that I used yesterday. It's basically, there's this product out there. It's called Restora Finish. And what it is there's it comes in a few different colors. Basically, I have four of them in my kit. One's for like if you have a reddish stain. Another one's if you have like a medium tone brown stain. And the other is if you have a darker brown stain. And the final one is if you have like more of a natural coating, like a golden oak or a pecan color, if you will. And what you do is you basically just take the product. And you get you have to see what it was. I have to had to use two versions of it yesterday because there was two pieces of furniture. There was one piece that was more of the golden oak type, and there was one that was more of the darker brown. The golden oak type buffed out real nicely. Put the product on the rag, and you just kind of moved it around the finish, let it soak in, and you literally just buff it with the rag, and it literally disappears right before your eyes. And again, this is not a deep gouge. This is like if you see superficial scratches on the surface, this is where this is going to work. And the other one, I had to experiment first. I used the brown, the medium tone brown, and it wasn't quite dark enough. So I switched to the darker brown, and boom, it was perfect. It matched like a glove. I was pretty impressed. I called the client in to look at it, and she was very happy with it. She wasn't sure how it was going to look at or how it was going to get fixed, and she was very, very satisfied and was glad to see that. So, again, the product is called Restora Finish, and I recommend keeping a kit of this stuff if you do. If you're into like home improvement and possibly tinkering with something along these lines, again, just a simple, I actually have a 2.5-gallon bucket. Make sure you have your rags in there. Make sure you have your different types of colored pencils and pens in there, but most importantly, have those four different versions of Restore Finish, and it'll go a long way to helping you out. All right, you are listening to Pro Talk Home Improvement Radio. I'm your host, Tom Lapitoski from Lafco Contracting. We'll be back right after this.
1: ABC News, I'm Chuck Sievertson. With Spirit Airlines announcing it's going out of business, canceling all flights and customer service immediately, experts say credit and debit card ticket purchases will be reimbursed. And of Spirit's 17,000 employees, the Labor Department says it's sending teams to airline hubs to help workers file unemployment claims and coordinate with other airlines for job placement. The U.S. continues to blockade Iranian oil despite President Trump telling Congress that hostilities are over. Iran continues to block most ships from the Strait of Hormuz. ABC News senior White House correspondent Selena Wang.
2: The new ABC News Washington Ipsos poll finds that 61% of Americans think U.S. military action against Iran was a mistake, and just 36% think it was the right thing to do.
1: Top Republicans in the House and Senate Armed Services Committees in a joint statement expressing concern about the Pentagon announcement of a withdrawal of 5,000 U.S. troops from Germany. This is ABC News.
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0: Hey everyone, welcome back to Pro Talk Home Improvement Radio. 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Again, 401-438-9776. All right. Next topic. Another one that I ran into this week on the road. I met with a client that had a home which was built in the, this was in Wakefield. It was in the 1800s, early to mid-1800s. Very up to date. Not so much with regard to like modern contemporary moldings, but I would say in terms of the condition of the overall home, the one problem that they're having is that a lot of their doors inside the house are sticking. And this is something that really kind of we get a lot of calls on this time of year. The reason being is in the warmer, more humid months, your doors, if you have wood doors like this, tend to expand on you a little bit. If you have a winter time or if you have a drier period of the year where it's not as humid, what happens is the doors shrink on you. So it gives you this false sense of security. Or you convince yourself that in the summer, it may stick a little bit. In the winter, it's not too bad. Okay. So the challenge that you have is, in this case, they have a young child. And they have old home, and they've had a lead test done. And what happens with lead test is on all your friction points, if you have some rub in there, you're definitely going to get nailed on that with good, you know, good reason, especially in this particular case with the youngster there. But in general, say that wasn't part of the equation, and you had a door that was sticking. What do you do? They became so frustrated, these particular clients, that they looked into changing out all the interior doors, knowing that if they did that, that, you know, obviously they'd be lead free, but they wouldn't have to worry about the functionality of the doors as well. So, like, when I went in there, I took a look at everything, and the challenge that they have is if you've been in older homes, a lot of the walls and the thicknesses of them can vary from one portion of the home to another. And not only that, but you can have certain angles that are cut, like you have certain ceilings that are lower that have these weird angles, and your trim meets in these inside corners in odd ways that make it such that modern doors aren't going to really fit there. The other challenge you have to this component too is all these doors are different sizes. So you're not going to be able to just, yeah, I mean, theoretically it can be done, but every door is going to be a custom opening. And every door is going to be quite the dollar amount to kind of put it, sew it all together and get it to the point where everything not only functions, but is like painted correctly ultimately. And probably the bigger challenge out of all that, say you're able to get the coatings to match, say you're able to get everything to fit correctly. The problem that you have is the doors that we have from back in the day, they're going to look like entirely different doors in comparison to the ones that are available on the market today in this particular case. I mean, some cases you can get pretty close. In this case, they're dramatically different. Not only that, but in this case, they also have another portion of the home that he started replacing more modern, updated, contemporary doors. They look way different than what's there. So what I suggested in their particular case was, okay, let's not replace all these doors. There's a way that we can make them lead safe and function properly. If assuming that we can do that, let's figure out a way to do that, because this will make sure that the kid's okay, that, you know, then you don't have like lead dust getting spread to your house every time somebody opens and closes the door. But the other thing is you have a peace of mind in your case because all your doors open and closed correctly. So what has to happen in this particular case is we have to take off the doors from, we call them the slabs. If you're in this industry, if you're talking about the door slab, it's the actual door itself. When you do this particular type of procedure, what you have to do is you have to modify the slab that's there. And you got to make sure you do it a little bit at a time. So the most proper way to do this is to obviously protect the inside of the home of wherever you're going to be taking this door out of and bringing it outside to make your cuts outside with this thing. And you kind of got to play with it. You can't take too much of the door edge off, because what's going to happen is you're not going to be able to put it back. You'd rather gradually work your way into that door fitting than doing it all at once and cutting too much off. What you have to do is see where that door is rubbing and modify the edge a little bit. And when you have this door off, the other thing you got to do is when you get it to fit correctly, you got to paint all six sides of the doors. Now, when I say that, every door has six sides to it. You have the front and the back. That's two. You have the each side, left and the right. That's 3, 4. And then you have the top and the bottom, 5, 6. What happens in a lot of these old homes is that the tops and the bottoms of the doors aren't sealed properly, and you get a lot of moisture intrusion from the top and the bottom of the door slabs because that's your most open grain of wood. If you're going to trim a door, if you're going to trim a door back in the day, usually it's your top of your bottom that we're getting sliced, and those are your most open grain. It's literally like a sponge. It'll suck up the moisture, even if it's just humidity, like a sponge, and it'll expand that door real easily. The other thing you got to be careful of, too, is as you're going through that process, a lot of these doors, the way that they were built back then, were notched together, and that notch can have a gap to it and can be opened up. So you want to make sure that that notch is sealed. So because even if you have the top sealed with your primer and your paint, if that notch is open, if it has some type of gappage on the top of that door, then that gaps is just going to be where that moisture sucks into the door, and it's going to almost defeat, not necessarily defeat the purpose, but it's going to make, you just had to take the one extra step of sealing that gap up so that no moisture could get in there, and you'd save yourself from that expansion, the contraction of that door. Once that door gets to the point that you can open and close it, you don't want to go away from that. You want it to keep that shape that it has, that you got it to that point. So you want to make sure that you trim it to fit ever so slightly as you need to. You plane it. That's another way that you could define it, as you can plane the door. Then you got to make sure that every side of it is sealed and the top and the bottom is sealed and that is painted properly so that when you put it in place, you can open and close it okay. Now, the other component of this is the functionality of the hardware on the door. Now, our carpenters are really, really good. Our painters are really, really good. When we don't have a locksmith on staff, though. So although, this is what I explained to the clients, like although we'll get this door to fit, and although if it needs a minimum correction with the hardware, we could probably do it. If it doesn't fit, if it's still not functioning entirely like it should, they're probably going to have to call a locksmith in, and somebody that's familiar with older locks to really kind of get the mechanisms on the door to properly function. And why a locksmith versus changing out the hardware? Because in these older doors, their hardware is different than you find in today. It's not modern hardware. It's from back in the day. They have like little key with the keyhole that you see in the movies from back in the day, if you will. It's not modern hardware, but if you have somebody that specializes with those particular types of lock sets, you'll be able to kind of figure your way out through it, and you'll have fully functioning door, and you won't have to spend the enormous cost of what it is to replace all these units. And that's the route we're taking with the clients, and very excited to help them out. I think they have 11 doors in this particular project, and it should be a fun one to get involved with. All right, you all are listening to Pro Talk Home Improvement Radio. I'm your host, Tom Lapatosky from Lapco Contracting. If you have a question you would like to run by us, sneak in before the end of the show, give us a call, 401-438-9776. Again, 401-438-9776. We'll be back right after this.
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0: Hi, everyone. 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I'm your host, Tom Lopatowski from Lopco Contracting. If you have a home improvement question you'd like to sneak in before the tail end of the show here, give us a call, 401-438-9776. Again, that number, 401-438-9776. All right, so this is that time of year where we're outside more. We're getting to be running around and welcome to the elements. You got the rain going on today, but when it's not raining, you like to be outside. You like to barbecue. You have people coming and going from your front entrance more than you do in other periods of the year. Well, you got to be careful of is your handrails. This is something that at the time of year that it's most proper to do your maintenance on your handrails. Now, I was at a client's house the other day. I was in East Greenwich, and basically the client asked, as I was leaving the house, we were just arranging a project, but as we were done doing that, she asked me if I could help her out with a rail. She had somebody do some, I'll call it quote-unquote maintenance on the front rail of the home, and their maintenance consists of basically just spraying it with some spray paint and calling it a day. The challenge you have with all these rail systems is if somebody's running their hand on it and they're not paying attention, they could maybe get a splinter or two. And it may be well advanced past my client's stage where you didn't see it as much, but those are the types of things that could really cause you to get a splinter. I got one the other day from something in our office, and you just got to really be careful of all these types of surfaces that people attend and put their hands on this time of year, that a little bit of maintenance could go a long way. All right, right now we are going to jump to the phones. We have Bill from Portsmouth. Bill, you're on with Tom from Lopco Contracting.
20: Tom, I called a while back about an entrance door, fiberglass.
0: Oh, yeah, I remember. Bill, how you doing?
20: I sanded it down, and I forgot the paint you told me. I forgot it. I wrote it down, but I don't know where I put it.
0: Okay, just to refresh my memory, what was going on with the door again?
20: Well, it was all beat up there. It was all peeling, so I sanded it down. I'm going to paint it a different color.
0: Okay, and it was a fiberglass door, correct?
20: Yes.
0: And do you know what the type of finishes that you're going to be putting on as the final coat after the prep's done? Was it like a regular latex finish, like a regular latex paint?
20: Yeah, it's regular paint, regular latex.
0: Okay, so you probably just want a good latex primer on there. Has it given you problems in the past? Is it in the sun at all? Is it just one of those things it was just time to recoat it, kind of?
20: It's time to recoat it.
0: Yeah, I would just use a regular latex primer, Bill. Do you know what paint manufacturer? Is it like Benjamin Moore, Sherwin-Williams, or...
20: Oh, no, I don't know.
0: Yeah, okay, so...
20: No, the original, it came from the factory. I'm just redoing it.
0: Okay, so if it's a regular paint, and I'll give you an example. In our case, we use a lot of Benjamin Moore. They have a product out there. It's called Latex Fresh Start. It's a primer that is our go-to primer. What we would do is we would give it a coat of that after we were done with our sanding process on it, and after you do your primer, Bill, you could probably just put a couple coats of latex paint on it, and you'll be good with whatever the manufacturer is. But you want to use a good latex primer on the fiberglass.
20: Oh, so the main thing is the primer. You don't have to worry about the finished paint.
0: Correct. Yeah, the bonding is going to the way it's going to take or not take is really predicated on the way that you prep the door with all that sanding that you did, but also by the type of primer you use. So you want to make sure that you put a good primer there so that the finish coat can stick to the primer, which in hand the primer is sticking to the door. So yes, you're going to be really paying attention to the type of primer they put on there.
20: Now, how about these paints? You see, they have the primer is included in the paint. Is that any good?
0: I'm sure. I wouldn't say it's not any good. It's not something that I would use. I would refer to the traditional primer and paint system. Although, they could say that there may be some merit with the primer and paints in one. Because the sometimes, depending on the surface you are painting, fiberglass being one of them, there may be a nuanced detail in it that if you'd be better off using a latex primer versus a paint primer in one.
20: Now, what if you had bare wood? Would you better to use a regular primer?
0: Still use a regular primer, but bare wood. If it was all bare wood, like say it was a piece of brand new wood, we often use a lot of oil primer with that. And Benjamin Moore makes a good oil primer. It's their latex, they're a fresh start oil primer. But if it was a previously painted surface that was bare wood, we would have a two-part priming system that we use for that. And we just have to know which one it was.
20: Oh, okay. But that primer, it's paint and primer in one, you wouldn't recommend that for bare wood?
0: No, I personally wouldn't. But then again, if you ask the next person or somebody, another painting contractor or somebody from the hardware store, they may say it's the best thing since sliced bread. But for us, with what we do, we wouldn't do it. We would use a regular latex primer and then use a regular top coat on top of that.
20: You'd have to find somebody that used it like 10 years ago. I don't know if it was out 10 years ago, and see how it's working today.
0: Yeah, no, it's funny that you mentioned that, because a lot of times people defer to like a lot of these different surveys out there that are put out by these different magazines and trying to tell you what the best paint is. The problem that you have is a lot of these paint companies, they constantly reformulate their products, and they never qualify for the survey, Bill, because there hasn't been 10 years since the last time it was done and never qualifies for the surveys, you know what I mean?
20: Right. Yeah, I know Consumer Reports usually has paints in there, but one year it says one paint, the next year it's a different paint that's better than the one from last year.
0: Exactly. You hit the nail right on the head. But, Bill, yeah, no, I appreciate you joining us today and asking those questions. And, yeah, it's similar to the rail system that I was just talking about with the client. I mean, you got to make sure that that rail system is prepped properly before you put the finish on it. In her case, like I said, they just sprayed it on there. But Bill was very similar with his fiberglass door. He had the paint coating on there, and he did the sanding already, which, again, with the rail system, you'd want to do the sanding with that as well. You want to put a good primer on that. In our case, we'd recommend the latex primer. And then you could put your finish coat on from there. Just in all these cases, it's super important to do those steps. A lot of times people won't do the sanding, or they won't use the primer, or they use like a gimmicky product, and they end up with problems down the line where things aren't sticking like they should, and they end up redoing what they just did not too long ago. And they're like, geez, I thought I did it the right way. But if you follow the methodology, you're going to be all set. There's a proper way to do everything, and with painting, basically you do your prep, you use a primer, and then you put a good finish coat on, and good from there. Right now, we got another caller. We're going to go with Joanne from Newport. She's on the line with a question for us. Joanne, you're on with Tom from Lopco Contracting. How are you doing today, Joanne?
2: Oh, very well, thank you. We have to replace a sewer line. We're on town sewer, and the cost to us is going to be $50,000.
0: Oh, my gosh.
2: We're a four-condo house, so thankfully we can split it.
0: Ugh.
2: But crazy amount of money,
0: yeah.
2: And I was really poking around. I can't find anyone that does any grants or federal, anything like that, and that can maybe help us out on that.
0: Yeah, so you're looking for to see if there's any grant programs or things along those lines that can help you with these sewer projects that they have out there.
2: The cost, yeah.
0: What exactly, do they have to replace the line, or is it something that they could put a liner in of some type? Did you already, what's going on?
2: No, it collapsed. It's from 1910.
0: Oh,
2: you know,
0: my gosh.
2: Old clay. The whole city's falling apart.
0: Yeah. Oh, man. And is it the line that goes from the street to the actual building that you're living in?
2: Yep.
0: Yeah, no, that's a tough situation. A lot of times these days, we had a client in Providence. In Providence, again, they're falling apart too. But what they're doing in the city, they're replacing a lot of the sewer lines in certain portions. They're gradually kind of changing them over. And in the process, like our client, they wanted to shore up their line. They're able to put a liner in theirs, but it hadn't collapsed. It was like a regular, theirs still is fine. They just want to make sure that the connection from the street to their house is good. But yeah, with that particular type, is it covered under any type of insurance or anything like that?
2: We haven't checked that yet, but we doubt it. We don't. We're pretty certain we don't have the our property manager is going to check on that, but we're certain we don't. So I was going to like just check into this if you knew of anything. I can't find anything.
0: Yeah, I will. I don't know of anything off the top of my head. I do know that is it something that just gradually gave out over time, or can it be like a singular event? Can it be pinpointed? Like, did we have a storm that kind of triggered this collapse?
2: We had an event 2 years ago, and we've been trying to get the city of Newport to do something ever since. And then we just had a huge event, open sewer, like in the backyard 2 weeks ago, really bad.
0: Yeah. Yeah. No, that's a tough one, Joanne. What I would recommend is lean on your best bet is probably going to be leaning on your insurance to see if it's something that they can cover. If there's anything in the realm of possibility that it could be pinpointed to as the event that caused what it was that happened, I would also I would lean on that. But I would also get the opinion of a public adjuster that can kind of analyze your policy and look at it to see if it is something that could be covered. If you want to talk to us during the week, I'd be happy to continue that conversation with you, Joanne. Give us a call, 401-270-2664 at the office. We may be able to put you in touch with somebody that could help you out with that. Again, 401-270-2664. Yeah, definitely a tough situation to be in. If anybody out there is listening, they want to give us a call during the week. Again, 401-270-2664. I'd love to hear from you. Thank you all for joining.
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5: From ABC News, I'm Chuck Sievertson. Spirit Airlines announcing it's going out of business, canceling all flights and customer service immediately, dogged by rising costs and debt. Experts say credit and debit card ticket purchases will be reimbursed. Transportation Secretary Sean Duffy.
6: If you bought a ticket with Spirit Airlines, they have a reserve fund. You will be refunded to your original form of payment if you directed, bought directly from Spirit. If you purchased from a third-party vendor, say a travel agent, you're going to have to reach out to that travel agent.
5: Of Spirit's 17,000 employees, the Labor Department says it's sending teams to airline hubs to help workers file unemployment claims and coordinate with other airlines for job placement. The U.S. continues to blockade Iranian oil, despite President Trump telling Congress that hostilities are over. Iran continues to block most ships from the Strait of Hormuz. ABC News senior White House correspondent Selena Wang.
7: The new ABC News Washington Ipsos poll finds that 61% of Americans think U.S. military action against Iran was a mistake, and just 36% think it was the right thing to do. And with gas prices surging, that poll shows over 4 in 10 Americans have cut back on driving or cut other household expenses because of high gas prices.
5: Gasoline in the U.S. now the most expensive in 4 years. Expressing their concern about the Pentagon announcement of a withdrawal of 5,000 U.S. troops from Germany, saying it sends the wrong signal to Russian President Putin, the top Republicans on House and Senate Armed Services Committees releasing a joint statement. Mississippi Senator Roger Wicker and Alabama Congressman Mike Rogers say Germany has stepped up to President Trump's calls for spending more money on NATO. They propose an alternative, moving the troops to allied countries in the east. 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
5: Announcing the arrest of a 22-year-old migrant they say entered the U.S. illegally in 2016 for deaths of two women, Long Island's Nassau County Police Department. County Executive Bruce Blakeman.
26: That individual was released when apprehended and allowed to stay in this country, even though that individual was an unaccompanied minor.
5: Officials say the man's from El Salvador and knew both victims who were stabbed to death. A $1 million auto theft ring described as operating like a racetrack pit crew, stripping cars with great speed as operating in the New York City area, say county prosecutors. ABC's Ashun Singh.
27: Police say what we're seeing here is part of a much bigger trend. Catalytic converter thefts increase with the market price of the precious metals inside of them. The higher the value of metals like rhodium and platinum, the more thieves can fetch on the black market.
5: To honor.
28: A steel beam recovered from the wreckage of the World Trade Center in 2001 will make a coast-to-coast journey this summer, intended to commemorate the strength of those who lost their lives on 9/11. Teams will put the memorial on display in 21 states over the next few months, including the Flight 93 National Memorial in Pennsylvania, the Space Center in Texas, and Mount Rushmore in South Dakota, before returning it to Ground Zero in September.
5: ABC's Mike Dubusky on that commemoration, 9/11. Chuck Sievertson, ABC News.
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19: Providence Council President Rachel Miller joins us. President, thanks for your time.
20: Thank you so much for having me.
19: The general of this story on rent stabilization is pretty well understood right now as it stands. The council has passed the proposal. In essence, it would cap rent at 4%, save for a large volume of carve-outs. Mayor Smiley promised to veto this. It's a 9-6 vote, meaning that the council doesn't have veto overrides. What work have you been doing to try to build support for what your position is on this issue? Yes, on the rent stabilization package from those councilors that voted no.
20: Yeah, I mean, a big part of it is just making sure that folks have a chance to answer any outstanding questions and to hear from both me and their constituents about how important this is. I mean, I think the thing that has really struck me, as a counselor, I hear from people on a weekly basis, if not a daily basis, about affordability issues. The stories that have come to me as we've been in this debate, you know, since the beginning of the year, since there's been a policy in front of us, are next level, right? So, hearing from people who, repeatedly have gone from apartment to apartment, and every renewal has been priced out of their reach. Hearing from people who renewals do become eviction notices, it's overwhelming. It's a huge prevalent problem in our city. And there's a path, right? There's a path to do it, to support residents, to protect residents that we could take right now. And I'm hoping that the counselors hear that message.
19: Yeah. So do you sense that from any of the nay counselors, there's any likelihood that in anything close to what has been proposed right now, anybody's going to flip? And to that end, do you think that there's any chance that the mayor flips on this?
20: I think there's always a chance, right? So I don't think the mayor has made his opinion clear and isn't interested in talking about it. I think there's always a chance for my colleagues to reconsider and to, again, as I was saying, learn more about how this issue is impacting their constituents.
19: What do you think is the missing piece right now in terms of connecting the dots of what seems to be a pretty big information gap? I'll give you an example. We oftentimes hear people talk about this as rent control, and it doesn't seem like there's a lot of leading conversation about the nature of or what carve-outs actually even are. In other words, this is a nuanced issue. So on the communications level, how do you communicate to the city and really the state, because there are so many actors in this conversation that don't live or work in the state, live or work in Providence, but are having an impact, no doubt, on the influence here. How do you communicate the urgency of the moment and the practicality of some of their concerns in a way that you could actually get to a compromise?
20: Yeah, that's a really good point. So because this issue is so widely felt, but also because it mobilizes a core opposition that's going to be opposed no matter what, right? Like, it mobilizes the forces that have been profiting from a very volatile rental market. So we're talking about large corporate landlords, some of whom have big policy networks that extend well beyond Rhode Island. That throws a message into the conversation about that represents a lot of myth, a lot of mistruth. And that gets echoed by everyone. It creates a climate of fear. So that's been a huge issue. That's something that we've been working with since the beginning. It's also, you know, it's why we've had so many community meetings about this ordinance. Even at public hearings, I've made a point of, at the end of a public hearing, just offering, when I heard things that were said that were not correct, just offering, like, that's a good point. And also, this ordinance does not do that. It's a huge issue, but it's important to keep it in its place, right? Like, it's, those mistruths are being funneled by corporate interests that have a stake in this climate changing. And it's a unfortunate truth, and maybe it's the truth of 2026 and working in a policy environment in 2026, but yeah, it's unfortunate.
19: Yeah, there's no doubt that that's an element that is so important to understand, that there are outsized influences here at the end of the day. And I would say that you could make the same argument that no doubt those who have who are in favor of rent controls, plural, stabilization, also have networks that extend beyond Providence that are involved in messaging. The question is, at what point has this become simply a matter of survival for the city as currently constituted, where any expertise other than the individual experiencing it is irrelevant? Do you think we're there yet? Because it seems like Providence is right on the verge of becoming a ghost city. President, I'm sorry, you're muted there. Yep.
20: I was just saying, I think we've been there for quite some time. When I look at the way that my neighborhood has changed over the last 23 years that I've lived there, it's remarkable. But over the last 5 years, since right around COVID and forward, long-term residents have moved out. They've been priced out. Long-term renters have been priced out. People who work in our city can't afford to live here anymore. And so we're, you know, you're right that we're at this like balancing point of, are we going to act together to protect the people who live in our city now? Or are we going to kind of let things go, and become a bedroom community for folks who work in Boston or work from home? I think that we can absolutely preserve Providence, for the people who live here while still growing, right? Like, that has always been, my position. Part of what took so long for us to get in this term, to get to rent stabilization, was partially because of just researching a solid policy that makes sense for the city, but also because we had other work to do, like other work to do on the housing issue to make sure that we had everything in motion in terms of creating more supply, in terms of protecting existing stock, such that we could then do the move to protect renters in the most realistic. And possible way. So yeah, I do think it's an emergency. I think it has been for a few years now.
19: Yeah. And it's as you said, it's in league, these pieces functionally could serve an immediate and a long-term solution to what is just, look, I think actually someone who said it really well on here on Bartholomew Town recently was Ken Block, independent candidate for governor. And he really, I thought, was honest about this issue, which is it's a global issue. It's a national issue. How in the world can we realistically put forth, whether it's white papers or press conferences, and say, we're going to solve housing in Rhode Island, like in the next year? It's just not going to happen. So what does that mean? You have to adapt to the moment. And that means doing uncomfortable things that may include implementing rent stabilization, even if it does thwart some of the optimistic views of what the development prospects are for the city. That to me seems to be the argument that the council is making. Yeah, even if this is imperfect, it doesn't matter. The ship is sinking. Does it have that kind of urgency in your mind?
20: It absolutely does. And it has that kind of urgency in the minds of everyone who has reached me about it. This is the first time the city council has had more than one or two renters. I think you see that in the policies that are coming out. Overwhelmingly, people who supported the ordinance are renters themselves. Of course they are. Overwhelmingly, people who came out against it are not, right? And so like the degree to which we are talking about the survival of communities in the city of Providence versus unfounded concerns about impact both on the construction landscape, which I think we've had some convincing data from places that have had rent regulation policies in place for many, many decades, that the case is, you know, there's not a correlation between regulation policies and the construction environment. Same thing is true in like large, you know, when you look at a large scale, large time scale property values, we're not seeing a correlation. And so, you know, things become, are you afraid to do a thing that is a big thing, right? That threatens well-funded, moneyed corporate interests? Because it is new and doing new things is hard in any environment, right? Like it is hard to, you know, propose an entirely new policy. And it's hard for people not to feel some apprehension about how that works. At the same time, that fear is not a reason for inaction, right? And it shouldn't be. And we should ask more from our leaders.
19: Do you think there has ever been, because look, I think back to moderating the debates for mayor of Providence now nearly 4 years ago, when this issue came up, and it was a non-starter for the mayor. It wasn't something, it was a very clear issue that he just fundamentally did not believe in, and nor would he sign anything ordinance-wise that pertained to rent control, rent stabilization practices, anything that required or enforced a cap. And here we are now, no surprise that the mayor has retained that position. Did you ever, as president, really think that there was a chance that this could get through in a veto-proof manner? Or is this more of a, hey, let's sort of build a roadmap to different viewpoints in the city, and perhaps this can play out in the political lane, in the mayor's race, perhaps this can play out in various council races, as if to say to the city, make a choice about which direction you want to go?
20: Yeah, I think that's a, I think it's a both and. So my hope was always that we would get to 10, that this would become, relief for people who live in this city today, now. That it, like I said, it's already past time. One of the primary disappointments of this debate, has been, you know, folks who are just opposed to the idea of rent, of regulating rent, have not come to sit and talk about the ordinance almost. I can think of one developer in my neighborhood who we had a very productive conversation about it. The invitation has been there to actually talk about it. And, you know, even in opposition, there's ways to make policies stronger and better. That hasn't happened. And so, you know, from the mayor's kind of just point blank, absolutely not, to other people who have a stake in this not wanting to engage the discussion, I think that's a bad thing for the people who live here, right? Like, I think that when big ideas happen, the opportunity is to discuss them and figure out how to make them work, not to just point blank shut them down. You know, influencing the debate is great. It does not deliver for people right away. And so looking for an immediate way for renters to feel some relief was critical for me. I think, you know, in the climate of a veto, I think we lose track of the fact that the Brevin City Council overwhelmingly passed, right? Nine out of six passed a rent regulation policy for the city of Providence. That's remarkable. Right. That's not nothing. And so, yes, of

0: on Bartholomew Town. 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This month, we're joined by Amanda LaRose to talk about education, and really financial well-being is based on education at the end of the day as a starting place. Amanda, thanks so much for your time.
1: Thanks for having me.
0: What is Navigant doing in the financial education space in our community?
1: We have a lot of events planned right now. We are working on some small business workshops, fraud awareness seminars, and our reality fairs that we go to schools and we do life.
0: And when you're out in the community, what sort of reaction are you getting right now? It's a moment where we certainly know that there's a lot of affordability challenges, and that makes people look a lot of different directions. One of them might be back at themselves to think about, how do I manage in this moment? What are you hearing in terms of feedback right now?
1: Our members and even non-members are grateful that we're out in the community doing what we do, that we're sharing the knowledge that we have, that it's coming essentially for free to them, right? We want to help them grow and build, and that's our role. And so they're grateful that we're taking our time out of our day to share with them the resources that we have. We're the experts, and we're just giving that to them.
0: You have a great, really, fintech operation going in Navigant. It's been ahead of its time for some time. Talk about some of the resources online that are available for people at your website, on your app, and really throughout kind of the digital realm, Navigant's got it covered.
1: So we partnered with a company called Balance, who helps us with our financial education piece for our members. They provide short one-on-one video resources where you can learn about buying a car or buying a house. And these videos are not going to give you the overall everything that you need to know about it. But what they're really doing is making you aware of what the next steps are and then who to reach out to as a contact and a resource.
0: And with that in mind, also, of course, there is the branch, which you can go into. There are plenty of them now all over the state when it comes to Navigant. Why should people come in and get sort of that next level in person?
1: I think a lot of times if you're driving to a website, you may see just the broad overview of everything. When you're going into the branch, they really can sit down and talk to you about what is the best puzzle piece that fits for you. And a lot of times you don't know everything, right? Or maybe you gloss over everything on our website, but we have credit counselors who are geared to just help you build credit, build a budget, repair stuff. You may not know that if you don't know what to ask the right questions. So visiting our branches, talking to the experts in that field, they're going to point you in the right direction of what the next step is for you.
0: And when you're interfacing with somebody, whether it's a customer, whether it's a member, whether it's someone in your life, anybody, this is an area that I think can be unpleasant for some people to talk about, because either they're in a stressful moment or their ambitions haven't been achieved, whatever it is, totally reasonable. What's the best place for a person to wake up in the morning mentally to say, you know what, let me get myself organized in this space? What's that starting point look like? Why is that critical to their overall well-being?
1: I think in the financial education space, I am constantly talking about people what I do, right? I value what I do. Navigant values what we do. And it's just a resource for people. But I always tell people when I'm meeting with them, don't be shy. I'm never going to judge you. I don't care if you have a coffee habit or a shopping habit, but if your goal in reaching out to somebody or even just talking about it is because you want to learn or improve, then you have to be okay with getting those resources and okay with sharing all the ugly truths that are out there.
0: Yeah. And as we navigate unprecedented times, it's great to have partners throughout the community that are steadfast, that have been there for, let's say, decades upon decades, that have your back. Things change. You want to look back and see the mountain that's been there your whole life. Potentially that may be Navigant. And if it's not, it could be NavigantCU. NavigantCU.org.
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9: 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Instant to borrow up to $10,000.
10: All right, we've been talking about, obviously been thinking about quite a bit, job creation, just jobs in general in Rhode Island. That's one of the hallmarks of Governor McKee's, really his 2030 campaign or promise or however you want to frame it, J-O-B-S jobs. The question a lot of Rhode Islanders are left asking is, do we have those jobs? And also, if we get them, do we have people who know how to do them? That's the basic question. We have a roundtable discussion for you right now that'll touch on some specific events that are happening and some of the relationships in the private and public sector that are asking that very question. I think the best thing to do is for everyone to introduce themselves. We'll associate the voice with the person and get right into it. Nina, if you wouldn't mind starting.
11: Certainly, Bill. So Nina Pandey, I'm the executive director at Skills for Rhode Island's Future, and we focus on the people part of economic development here in the state through adult workforce development. We also do quite a bit with college and career readiness, making sure that youth have access to opportunities. And then newest to our lineup for the last few years, we've been focusing on small business development through our Rhode Island Small Business Hub initiative, which is another form of employment, right? It is self-employment. And so when traditional employment is not an option for some, we look at self-employment as part of that economic driver here in the state of Rhode Island.
10: No doubt that small businesses and even individual proprietors are a huge driver of job creation anywhere, but particularly in Rhode Island. Jim, if you'd introduce yourself, please.
12: Yeah. Hi, I'm Jim Cohill, Director of Commercial Lending at Bank Newport. I oversee the commercial team here at Bank Newport, responsibility kind of helping small businesses through the growth of their business, whether it's acquisition, buying a piece of real estate, buying a piece of equipment, needing a line of credit to, you know, oversee kind of the day-to-day expenses of a business. And we work, you know, pretty much exclusively with the private sector, but we do intertwine on the public side as well. Here to, you know, kind of shed some light on what's going on in small business in Rhode Island.
10: Yeah. And again, that is a critical part of this. We're trying to paint for you, if you haven't noticed ever, that this is a lot of moving pieces that go into every nuanced part of our job creation, of our small business environment, of an individual proprietor environment. And that's what we're presenting for you here. Matt, if you do the honors of closing us out with these, this is a little bit long, sorry, intros.
13: Absolutely. Thanks, Bill. My name is Matt Spare. I'm the Deputy District Director for the U.S. Small Business Administration's Rhode Island District Office. We are a team of seven here in downtown Providence, and our district is one of 68 offices around the country. We take care of the state of Rhode Island. So everyone that works here, lives in Rhode Island, eats in Rhode Island, raises family in Rhode Island. And so our agency helps small businesses start, grow, expand, succeed through a number of our programs. And we partner with folks like Skills for Rhode Island Future, and Nina's team has been fantastic. Our resource partners that we fund, we have SBA lenders such as Bank Newport that help bring in the capital piece and whatnot. So we're really, a point where a lot of folks come to, and then we help get them connected to a lot of the resources that help them grow along the way.
10: Yeah, that growth piece is the challenge for so many small businesses. We're heading into, for so many people, frankly, I mean, let's be honest. National Small Business Week is coming up May 3rd through 9th. Let's start right now with an event that we were talking about it offline that's coming up. It's really interesting. The Small Business Summit on May 5th at the Crown Plaza. This is the kind of stuff that, you know, piques a lot of people's interest because it connects the dots. If each of you could kind of talk about right now why it's so important for us from a small business ecology standpoint to connect the dots, whether that be ideas, funding, infrastructure, support, and also potential employees or partners.
12: You want to kick us off, Nina?
11: Sure. I'm happy to jump in here. So, Bill, 2 years ago, our agency and the SBA, we've been partnering on National Small Business Week now, actually going on 3 years. Last year was our inaugural summit. And it really came about after many months of conversations about small businesses, the owners needing to continuously upskill, reskill, and keep up with trends. You know, we talk about that a lot on the adult workforce side, and we've had major initiatives here in the state of Rhode Island to make sure that we have people who are keeping up with emerging technologies, making sure that they're modernizing their own personal skills. Well, that extends to small businesses as well, right? Because again, they are self-employed at the end of the day. And as we've been seeing really sweeping changes in how businesses are operating today, and I think COVID really accelerated the need for modernization, we felt it imperative, right? SBA, our organization, and others felt it really critical that we bring real connected learning in a professional development environment for small businesses. Oftentimes their learning ends when they finish school, and they need to continue just like with adult workforce development. And Matt, I know that this is something that you've been trying to work on at SBA for a while.
13: No, absolutely. I think one of the biggest things, with small business owners, they just don't know what they don't know. And there's so many different things that are out there, so many different resources that they either don't know about or they look at and they have a great website and they go, oh, let me go pay this consultant, X number of dollars per hour, when there are so many free resources. And that's, something that people don't quite recognize. I mean, you talk federal government, the warm and fuzzies probably don't come to mind right away. But with SBA and our partners and who we work with, all these resources that our agency through our partners we provide are free of charge. And that the summit is a great culmination of sort of showing that collaboration between us and the small business, landscape and all the partners around the state, whether they're funded by SBA or not. You can show up and learn about just, hey, how do I put together a cohesive business plan to bring so I can go over to Gemma and talk about getting some funding to expand my business or start it, to utilizing AI in my business, and so on and so forth. So we want to make sure that we're able to convene the small business community in one place throughout the day and give them exposure to all of this that they might not have known. It's okay they don't know that, but now we can help connect them to that to help them with whatever they might need.
10: Yeah. And Jim, if you could touch on the role that you play, I think the lending environment is an intimidating place, and by the way, this is if you're starting your first business, this is if you're an experienced entrepreneur because you're working with different vehicles and scenarios. So from your standpoint, how do you humanize the work that you do to say, hey, you've got an idea and we can make this happen? And by the way, yeah, there's risk, but it's not insane.
12: Yeah, no, it's a great question. Ultimately, what I can tell you about the summit from my experience of having attending and been on the panel, it's a moment of transparency. It's a moment for all of these small businesses to come in, and whether you're at the infancy stage, as you mentioned, or you're a little bit more experienced and you're looking at your second business, there is room to have a conversation for everything. So if we're starting on the infancy side, there's a host of programs, resources. I myself, and we talked a little bit about the collaboration of the all the speakers on the phone on the call today. We partner with Matt. We partner with the SBA for some of those newer businesses that are starting up and need access to capital. And there's free advice to be given all day long there, which is a beautiful thing, because you will sometimes hear, and I've heard this kind of myth before, that I don't know where to start, or I'm afraid to ask a question around how to get access to capital. But the conversation is where it really starts, and speaking to people that are providing that capital. I myself last year had probably 20 to 25 conversations with people that just didn't know where to start and how many different organizations are available within the state of Rhode Island that are willing to have that initial conversation to point you in the right direction. So I saw that at the summit as just such a great starting point for small businesses that are either entering the state or just entering into formation altogether. And then for your mid-tier and larger size, it's an opportunity to go a little bit deeper around how do I grow? How do I compete? How do I leverage things like AI and, combat fraud and accept payments and be safe about how I run my business? How do I find the people? Because we always talk about, more jobs, more jobs. There are also jobs out there that self-employed people can't seem to find help for. So we connect on that front as well, and try to collaborate in a way to meet you and meet your business where it needs at all phases, whether it's infancy or all the way through the accelerated phase.
11: And yeah. Bill, if I could just jump in here, if you wouldn't mind, off of Jim, and you know, something I heard Jim talk about at last year's summit, it was to really humanize the experience of what it's like to go into a bank, right? So many people are intimidated and they don't think of the bank or they don't think of the SBA office as their starting point. A lot of times they look at it as their end point. And so we're really trying to give people that perspective that shifts. And one of the things that we do with Bank Newport, not just at the summit, but all year long, is we have them come and talk as a lender to small businesses to really help reduce that fear and anxiety of saying, oh, you know what, my credit score may not be good enough, or, you know, my bank account may not be as much as I need to go into a bank and think through those things. We really try to eliminate those barriers or those kind of self-fulfilling ideas that people have in their head about, oh, I'm not good enough to get a loan, or I can't do this. And so we really try to bring it down so that every Rhode Islander sees themselves in this space. And if Jim can't do it, and if Matt can't do it, then how do we help you find other resources? And I think that I want to underscore what Matt and Jim said about it's really connecting people with, there's not just one, there's hundreds of opportunities out there.
10: Right. I completely agree. We just have a few moments left here, and I want to react to something and sort of also note how I opened up this podcast, which is talking about job creation. Look, the reality is right now, large firms are, by and large, not exclusively, and there are sectors where this is absolutely the opposite. But we're seeing a movement away from Rhode Island from large firms, at least on the headline level. Mm-hmm. The small business sector, the micro business sector, is an area for job creation that we have to think about. We cannot swing for home runs and count on that to produce jobs in Rhode Island. We have a robust small business and creative sector. We have to harvest it. That's my view. That's my assessment, which is why I think small business growth is equivalent to the job creation conversation. And I will react to an interview I heard with Rick Simone, Federal Hill Commerce Association, Rhode Island Small Business Association, where they were talking about a job fair they were having, and the number of full-time jobs that they're offering. But when you press, you're talking about seasonal employment. That's not it either. We need people who are skilled with, whether it's AI or any number of other contemporary and into the future types of skills, and the businesses that are supported by all the institutions on this call today to grow. This is a civic situation here. I'll ask each of you to react to that. The moment here in Rhode Island, why it's critical that we invest in small businesses.
11: Yeah, I'm happy to start, and why we do it, because we completely agree that our path forward for economic development is not on the backs of two or three large corporations. It is with the development of small business. And I think, Bill, how we're trying to get people to think about their small business is, sure, you might start small here in Rhode Island, but we're also trying to build a regional mindset. We have some incredible sole proprietors, some consultants. How do we help them think about their business differently so that they can become the ones who are employing other people? We have great artisans that are here, great graphic designers, people who are incredibly tech savvy. We made a lot of investments on the adult workforce side, and we're starting to see in the tech industry either no hiring or they're starting their layoffs because of AI. Well, how do we get those individuals to actually think about starting their own consulting firm? Because there are going to be small and mid-sized companies who need that type of tech talent, who can't afford some of the large consulting firms. So how do we get them to think about that? That's part of what we're going to be talking about at the summit, right? Is how do you look at growth and expansion, not just in Rhode Island, but within the region, Massachusetts, Connecticut? There's a lot of economic activity that I think our small businesses can take advantage of. And another big thing is teaching them how to properly contract with the government. That is a major, major opportunity that I think a lot of small businesses here in the state miss out on.
10: Yeah, you could get a PhD in SAM.gov. We've got 90 seconds left if we could get a reaction on that from both Jim and Matt.
12: Yes, I'll jump in if that's okay, Matt. So, yeah, I agree with you wholeheartedly, Bill. Easy come, easy go with the large corporate businesses. For me, organic growth of Rhode Island is dependent upon small business infrastructure. And, you know, when you think about that, you know, it aligns to our mission. There's two things that you'll see a lot of from an advertisement standpoint about Bank Newport: being the business bank of Rhode Island and Shop 401. And what each of those mean is, how do we provide access to capital to as many small businesses as possible to help them fulfill and achieve their dreams of being an entrepreneur and completing that cycle and growing the business and hiring more people, and whether it's multi-location and things of that nature. And Shop 401 is where we try to highlight those businesses. No longer is it just about banking them, it's also helping from a marketing standpoint. So if you've ever been to Clemmie's, or if you've ever been to Chomp, or some of the other businesses that we've highlighted, it isn't about us. It's about how we can help them become a bigger, better version of themselves through their partnership with us. So I agree with you wholeheartedly, and I think that it's going to take all of us. I've learned a lot about Rhode Island over the 6 years that I've been here, or seven now. And one thing is that it's a very small niche community, but we also don't do a good enough job of collaborating enough across the state. And that's where I think there's a huge opportunity, and attending this summit is just one way to do that.
10: I could not agree more with that statement, Jim. Matt, taking us home.
13: Absolutely. No, our unofficial state motto here in Rhode Island is, I know a guy. And so we are uniquely situated geographically between Mass and Connecticut. So we have a lot of access to a lot of different businesses, but you just don't know who's in a room with you. So the summit, like Jim and Nina said, it's a first opportunity to come in and find out who those people are, because you're not in it alone. It doesn't matter whether you're working for someone right now and you're looking to get out. Maybe you just got laid off, or you've always sort of dabbled with the idea of having your own business. There is someone there who is going to walk with you along the way. We are all working together with this. So it's scary, right? If it was easy to own your own business, everyone would do it. But there are so many resources out here available through all of us and our partners to help you with it, that we want it to be less scary for folks to come out and say, hey, can you help me with this? And that's what we're looking to do on May 5th.
10: Matt, Jim, Nina, thank you all for your time today. May 5th, Crown Plaza. You may remember it from your high school prom. That may be your most recent association. You'll have a better time this time, guaranteed.
14: 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This month, we're joined by Amanda LaRose to talk about education, and really financial well-being is based on education at the end of the day as a starting place. Amanda, thanks so much for your time.
15: Thanks for having me.
14: What is Navigant doing in the financial education space in our community?
15: We have a lot of events planned right now. We are working on some small business workshops, fraud awareness seminars, and our reality fairs that we go to schools and we do life.
14: And when you're out in the community, what sort of reaction are you getting right now? It's a moment where we certainly know that there's a lot of affordability challenges, and that makes people look a lot of different directions. One of them might be back at themselves to think about, how do I manage in this moment? What are you hearing in terms of feedback right now?
15: Our members and even non-members are grateful that we're out in the community doing what we do, that we're sharing the knowledge that we have, that it's coming essentially for free to them, right? We want to help them grow and build, and that's our role. And so they're grateful that we're taking our time out of our day to share with them the resources that we have. We're the experts, and we're just giving that to them.
14: You have a great, really, fintech operation going in Navigant. It's been ahead of its time for some time. Talk about some of the resources online that are available for people at your website, on your app, and really throughout kind of the digital realm. Navigant's got it covered.
15: So we partnered with a company called Balance, who helps us with our financial education piece for our members. They provide short one-on-one video resources where you can learn about buying a car or buying a house. And these videos are not going to give you the overall everything that you need to know about it. But what they're really doing is making you aware of what the next steps are and then who to reach out to as a contact and a resource.
14: And with that in mind, also, of course, there is the branch, which you can go into. There are plenty of them now all over the state when it comes to Navigant. Why should people come in and get sort of that next level in person?
15: I think a lot of times if you're driving to a website, you may see just the broad overview of everything. When you're going into the branch, they really can sit down and talk to you about what is the best puzzle piece that fits for you. And a lot of times you don't know everything, right? Or maybe you gloss over everything on our website, but we have credit counselors who are geared to just help you build credit, build a budget, repair stuff. You may not know that if you don't know what to ask the right questions. So visiting our branches, talking to the experts in that field, they're going to point you in the right direction of what the next step is for you.
14: And when someone, when you're interfacing with somebody, whether it's a customer, whether it's a member, whether it's someone in your life, anybody, this is an area that I think can be unpleasant for some people to talk about because either they're in a stressful moment or their ambitions haven't been achieved, whatever it is, totally reasonable. What's the best place for a person to wake up in the morning mentally to say, you know, let me get myself organized in this space? What's that starting point look like? Why is that critical to their overall well-being?
15: I think in the financial education space, I am constantly talking about people, what I do, right? I value what I do. Navigant values what we do. And it's just a resource for people. But I always tell people when I'm meeting with them, don't be shy. I'm never going to judge you. I don't care if you have a coffee habit or a shopping habit, but if your goal in reaching out to somebody or even just talking about it is because you want to learn or improve, then you have to be okay with getting those resources and okay with sharing all the ugly truths that are out there.
14: Yeah. Then as we navigate unprecedented times, it's great to have partners throughout the community that are steadfast, that have been there for, let's say, decades upon decades, that have your back. Things change. You want to look back and see the mountain that's been there your whole life. Potentially that may be Navigant. And if it's not, it could be Navigant CU, NavigantCU.org.
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7: From ABC News, I'm Chuck Sievertson. Spirit Airlines says it's going out of business, canceling all flights and customer service immediately, hurt by rising costs and debt. Experts say credit and debit card ticket purchases will be reimbursed if you bought directly from Spirit. Otherwise, contact your travel agent. Don't cancel tickets, says ABC's Gio Benitez.
8: It's very, very important that you don't do that. Our friends over at Going.com say that if you cancel, you actually forfeit any rights that you have to a refund. So if you paid by credit card, you can dispute that charge, and you can probably get your money back. If you paid with a debit card, a little less protection, but still try to dispute it with the bank.
7: Are we or are we, the U.S., not at war with Iran? ABC News senior White House correspondent Selena Wang.
9: Even though the president says that this war is essentially over, the reality is that the Strait of Hormuz remains closed. The U.S. is still enforcing that naval blockade on Iranian oil. And under international law, a blockade is considered an act of war.
7: Gasoline in the U.S. is now the most expensive in 4 years. The latest in the legal battle over the abortion pill and a lower court ruling barring its distribution by mail.
11: In an emergency application filed Saturday, Danko Laboratories argued that yesterday's ruling blocking access to mifepristone by mail, quote, causes immediate confusion and dramatic upheaval for manufacturers, distributors, providers, pharmacies, and patients across the country. About one-fourth of abortions in the U.S. are through telemedicine. The application comes 2 years after the justices unanimously rejected a similar legal challenge to mifepristone based on legal standing. Peter Harolambous, ABC News.
7: The Pentagon says it has reached deals with 7 tech companies to use their artificial intelligence in its classified computer networks. This will allow the military to tap into AI-powered capabilities to help it fight wars. Google, Microsoft, Amazon, NVIDIA, OpenAI, Reflection, and SpaceX are the companies. You're listening to ABC News.
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7: Expressing their concern about the Pentagon announcement of a withdrawal of 5,000 U.S. troops from Germany, saying it sends the wrong signal to Russian President Putin, the top Republicans on House and Senate Armed Services Committees releasing a joint statement. Mississippi Senator Roger Wicker and Alabama Congressman Mike Rogers say Germany has stepped up to President Trump's calls for spending more money on NATO. They propose an alternative, moving the troops to allied countries in the east. It's the first jewel in the Sport of Kings Triple Crown just hours away.
27: Kentucky Derby 152 will go to post with only 19 horses. The 20th runner in the Run for the Roses, the Puma, scratched. The connection citing a swollen leg. The favorite remains Renegade, trained by Todd Pletcher and owned by Mike Rapoli, who has put 11 previous Derby runners out there and is currently 0-for-11 on his Derby chances. At the Kentucky Derby, Will Clark, ABC Sports.
7: The Colombian superstar Shakira will give a free concert on Copacabana Beach in Rio de Janeiro tonight in an event that Rio officials say will draw approximately 2 million people to one of the world's most iconic waterfronts. The performance follows similar shows by Madonna in 2024 and Lady Gaga last year. Shakira telling Brazilian TV that she expects this concert to be the biggest of her career. Chuck Sievertson, ABC News.
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0: Welcome back to The Ramsey Show in the Fairwinds Credit Union Studio. I'm Rachel Cruz, hosting this hour with Jade Warshaw, and we are taking your questions. All right, let's go to Maria in Lafayette. Hi, Maria. Welcome to the show.
1: Hi.
0: Hi, welcome. How can we help today?
1: So I'm calling because I inherited a decent amount of property from my great-grandmother. Her son, my grandfather, passed in 2014, so it went to me, my two siblings, my uncle, and my biological father.
0: Oh, wow. The so split between five people?
1: Yeah. Okay. The question is, everybody's telling me I need to take this to court and fight for ownership over certain people's pieces because some people intentionally damage the property to lower its property value to try to make it easier to buy me out. Some people stolen from the estate in a total that's up to like $80,000. So everybody's like, you need to take them to court and get their portions. That way you'll own most of it.
2: What's it all worth?
1: When it sells, you can get a fair price. Well, here's the thing. They got it appraised, and with all the damage they did to the home, it appraised for $40,000, but it's a brick home in good condition on 20 acres of property with a tractor shed, a pond, two livestock barns, all fenced in field, and
2: all
1: a pond.
2: All that together is worth $40,000?
1: And a bridge going over it.
2: Are you saying all that together or just the home on the property is worth $40,000?
1: They want all of that for $40,000.
2: Who's they?
1: My uncle that is currently living in the home.
2: No. I'm saying market value. Like if you took it to a buyer.
1: He got it appraised. The house with the 3 acres that immediately around it is $40,000 because they damaged the home so much. And they all smoke meth.
2: Oh,
1: so
2: boy.
1: The entire house needs to be gutted because those vapors go in the walls.
0: Yeah, yes. Maria, you're in a not good spot. So,
1: and they're also very aggressive towards me because their mother, when she passed, she left me everything because she's been no contact with them because of drugs, theft, everything else. So I got everything from her. So they're already very aggressive
0: towards
1: me.
0: They're pissed at you, for sure.
2: How much does this matter to you, this $40,000 shack, meth shack?
0: Mm-hmm.
2: Here's
1: my thing.
2: For real.
1: Me and my husband are in medical debt, so I'm trying to wonder if it's worth it to fight to get a fair price to try to get us out of debt so we can move on with our lives.
2: How much debt did you say?
1: He just had a surgery. In total, without our mortgage, we're about, with my student loans.
2: All of it. All of it except the house is what I want to know.
1: All of it except the house, it's probably like $36,000.
0: Okay. And how much do you guys make a year?
1: We make right about $120,000 a year.
0: Okay. And how much, you said that his mom left you everything. Has she passed away? Did you get an inheritance then too or not yet? She's just going to leave you.
1: She passed. She didn't leave me any money, but she left me farmland that's in in Louisiana's a 99-year lease. I inherited that lease.
0: Oh, okay.
1: So it's still valid with the people who are with it, which
0: okay.
1: is fine because that's just passive
0: sitting
1: income.
0: Okay, yeah. Gotcha. Okay.
1: But also where they're at right now, none of them are paying the taxes, so I'm having to pay all the taxes on everything so I don't get liens against me. And since they're living in it, it's a whole legal process to evict them to even try to sell on the market, and they don't want to do that. Like, I have to make a poor decision either way. It's just a hard decision. I'm just trying to decide how hard it should be.
2: What's the process if you said to a judge, I want no parts of this, and
0: take me off.
2: What needs to have you checked into that?
1: I have. And to just walk away from it for $0, mm-hmm. I could just sign it over to him.
2: I almost would.
0: Well, Maria, listen, if it's $40,000, because I bet the house, you're right, they're going to have to gut it or it's going to be done. I mean, yeah.
1: But it's also another 20 acres of land.
0: Well, how much is that worth? Have you appraised that?
1: The 20 acres that it's on?
0: Yeah.
1: Like, I was told by the appraiser, she didn't do an official appraising of that, but she said for all of the property, it'd be close to $120,000 just because of location and everything, not including the house.
0: Okay. And there's, so each of you, when it's all said and done, it just, in a perfect world, if everyone sold it and you guys cashed out five ways, you each would get around 30 grand-ish.
1: Yes.
0: Okay. So the question is, they don't have the money to buy you out. They don't have 30 grand.
1: No.
2: And are they
1: worked since, I think, 2014.
2: The other four, are they all kind of off the rails, all four of them?
1: Yeah, like the uncle stays on drugs. And
2: okay, yes.
0: Who's the executor of the will?
1: Hey,
0: who's
1: in
0: the,
1: and out?
0: Who's the executor?
1: The executor was a family friend who, as soon as this was done and like everything, so the succession is done, he wants nothing to do with any of it. He's out. He won't even answer because he was like, all of y'all are nuts and I'm not dealing with
2: it. Okay, so that answers my question, which is you're in this with a bunch of just like derelicts, right? And
1: yeah,
2: you have to decide how much, like, there's mental energy and just, there's a lot of personal toll, emotional toll of this that you have to decide if you want to even engage in.
0: And if you went the litigation route, how much will attorneys be and all that will cut into your 30 grand? You ready? I mean,
2: you
0: gotta just think through from exactly what Jade's saying, from a mental investment standpoint, an emotional and a financial, at the very end of it all, what's worth it? And I wish a judge could step in. And have you gone that route at all? Have you looked into any legal proceedings?
1: I sat down with a lawyer and spoke with a judge that she knows. And my options are sign over and walk away and then send them all a notice to say, hey, you owe me $700 in property taxes. Because in this state, when you owe property taxes, one person gets a notice. And they're expected to inform the other people.
0: Okay.
1: He didn't.
0: So you could do that.
1: I had to pay it, so I didn't get a loan.
0: What was option B?
1: They said I could walk away and just try to get what I spent in property taxes since I covered all their share back.
2: Okay. What's option B?
1: Option B, I can file what's called, I forget exactly what it's called, but it's basically a motion where you have to make a choice. Buy me out or we sell. And this is done.
2: Yes.
0: I may go that
2: just
0: route.
2: Do that. Just do that.
0: Yeah. Push forward on that one and just see what happens.
1: That one is expensive because they would argue it and it would be.
0: Well, they have no money. They can't argue it. They can't hire lawyers. They don't have any money.
2: They can argue with you personally, but they can't do anything legally. How much does it cost to do that right quick?
1: I was told to be prepared to drop at least $5,000 outright, and then if they argue it, possibly more from there.
0: Okay, well, if you have $5,000 available, which you guys are in debt, you may not, I don't know. I don't know, Jade. Part of me would just walk away.
2: I think I might walk away. I don't know when to hold them and when to fold them and when to walk away.

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1: What's up, guys? 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
1: Okay, today's question comes from Natalie in Georgia. She says, I'm currently on baby step 6 and earn over $100,000 per year. I invest 10% of my income in a Roth IRA. My monthly expenses are around $6,500. I live with my partner in a home that he owns, and we have no plans to get married. I pay him $2,500 a month, which is significantly less than what I would pay living on my own. We keep all of our finances completely separate. I don't want to buy a home, so what would you recommend I do instead to continue building wealth and long-term security? I want to make sure I'm following the spirit of the baby steps while also being realistic about my situation. Okay, so just to recap, she makes a good income. She's investing for herself. Her money is separate from the live-in boyfriend, but it's his house.
0: Mm-hmm.
1: So, Rachel, there's a lot to unpack here. I'm first going to answer this question based on her way of living.
0: Okay.
1: Which is, if I were you, you're not married to this guy. This is his house. Your money's totally separate. Then, yes, I would just keep investing and building wealth. And if there is no, essentially, you'd be on baby step 7. So you'd be investing well beyond 15% and continuing to build your wealth for yourself without his input or name attached to any of it, right?
0: That's right, absolutely.
1: And yes.
0: Yep, I would do that. And then

0: make some sort of a agreement that could hold up in court.
1: Yeah, that if they break up, they have to sell the home.
0: Yeah.
1: And like, yeah, there could be that, right? Because I think there are
0: documents for that.
1: Yeah, depending on the state. So uh-huh. I would honestly, you're doing good with everything else. My fear is the housing element of this for you. So either, yes, you need a formal document that will hold it up in courts to say if this long-term relationship, what do they call it? There's a term for it.
0: Yeah, I'll look it up.
1: I'm blanking. If we separate, if we break up, still like what we've been building together actually can be seen as like common law marriage type thing. That's a possibility. And or if that's not going to work in your state specifically in Georgia, then maybe on the side, you're just putting the money away and it earmarked for the future and earmarked as a possible down payment on a home if you guys break up so you can be in a good position from a real estate perspective, long term.
0: Yeah.
1: So that would be the only thing I'm concerned about in this. The biggest risk you have is from a real estate perspective that you're just paying rent. You're building no kind of equity.
0: Absolutely.
1: In your life.
0: It's called a cohabitation agreement. And that's what you can do. But the bigger part of this, and this is worth saying, but home ownership is such a big part of wealth building.
1: Yep.
0: And if you don't have that cohabitation agreement, then your portion of that wealth building effort goes away. And then if I were her, I would be looking for other ways to diversify my investing.
1: Mm-hmm. To be able to get to it if you needed it.
0: Yeah, absolutely. But now let's talk about this from a Jade and Rachel perspective,
1: okay,
0: which I think we should. And this is not anything on judgment. This is just
1: you as
0: the
1: a
0: show.
1: Friend.
0: Yeah, this show and we're the hosts. I question the commitment that's really here because if Sam Warshaw, that's my husband, if Sam Warshaw said to me, I love you, Jade. You are the love of my life. However, I'm never going to marry you. I don't want to marry you. And furthermore, I don't want my finances to even touch your finances. That gives me cause for pause, I'm just going to say. And it causes me to go down into shutdown mode. And more so, I have many questions. Why? You don't trust me? Is there something about me? Did I do something? Is there something about you?
1: Yes. Yep. Right? That's right. That's right. Absolutely. I know. And that's part of the world today, Jay, that I'm like, I just kind of like do this. What's the dog where they like turn to the side a little bit? Because, and not that everyone has to like get married and have kids by any stretch of the imagination. But when you are choosing to basically be married without the commitment, that's where I'm like, what's going on?
0: It just begs questions.
1: What is that? Yes. I'm with you, Jade. I think that's fair. That's the friends talking.
0: Yeah, friends talking.
1: If we were having a glass of wine, that's probably where we'd be like, gosh, Natalie, what's up with Jared?
0: Yeah.
1: Jared kind of sucks. Why doesn't he want to get married to you? What's going on?
0: Jared.
1: Oh, all right.
0: What a guy.
1: Let's go to Memphis, and we have Brittany on the line. Hi, Brittany. Welcome to the show.
2: Hey guys, thanks for having me on.
1: Absolutely. How can we help?
2: So my question, I'm 47 years old and about two weeks ago, I bought a new car and then recently have decided I wanted to start my debt snowball. And now I'm like, well, what do I do with the car?
1: Yes. Okay. How much is it? How much did you borrow on?
2: 90,000.
0: I almost spit my coffee out.
1: Yeah, she almost choked. Oh my gosh.
2: Sorry.
1: All right.
2: Yeah.
1: How much do you make a year?
2: I make about 150. I bring home about 9,500 a month.
1: How much is the car payment?
2: 1,300.
0: Girlfriend, let me tell you. Oh gosh.
1: Okay.
0: I'm shook.
1: Have you looked at all, selling it? Like, what could you get? It's a 2 month, you'll have some depreciation for sure, but if you turned around and did it,
2: I was upside down.
1: Got it. That's part of it,
2: but I think
1: too.
2: It was only about by like $5,000, and I did put money down.
1: How much could you get out of it for?
2: You mean this car now, how much would I end up probably owing after selling it?
1: Yeah. Yes. Yep.
2: So I would probably, I'm gonna say, I haven't looked really in depth, but I'm saying probably 15,000 to 20,000.
0: Upside down.
2: Yes.
0: Okay. Wow. I would still get out of it because, to your point, if you're walking the baby steps now and you realize this is too much car for you, which it is, and obviously

0: obviously it's on debt. I would definitely make that transaction. I just wonder, though, do you have any cash laying around to put towards this?
1: Well, I have about $15,000 in the bank.
0: Okay, good. What other debt do you have?
1: That's just sitting in my checking account. I have $46,000 in student loans, and that's it. I don't have any credit card debt.
0: Okay, perfect. Mm-hmm. Did you say $4,600 or $46,000?
1: $46,000.
0: Okay.
2: I wish it was the first one. Well, you make
1: That's what I was laughing about because I wish it was.
2: Yeah, you make good money. You have $15,000 in the bank, which is awesome. So what I would do, I would throw a lot of that cash to, which is going to hurt. You're still going to have to take out a small loan. But I mean, I would, you know, I would look at, I mean, $5,000. Maybe
0: if you do a private sale, you might hit it right on the head.
2: Yeah,
0: on
2: you might.
0: The $15,000.
2: Yeah, you may have to take out maybe a $10,000 loan from a credit union to get you like a $6,000-$7,000 car and a little bit of the difference. But yes, I would, because you'd have $10,000, then you have to pay off. And I think you could pay off $10,000 if you put $2,000-$3,000 at it a month.
0: Yeah,
2: you could
0: fast.
2: Get this paid off in 3 to 4 months. That and you'd be done.
1: Yeah, after bills and everything, I have about $4,500 left over every
2: beautiful.
1: Month.
2: Beautiful. Okay, good, Brittany. Yes. Okay, so that's great. That's what I would do. I would get out of this because that $1,300, even over the course of a couple of months, is eaten into it. So I would, as quickly as you can, sell this car, take a loan out for the difference. And a little bit more to get you around in a $5,000-$6,000 car. And then
0: you're paying $6,000 a month on student loans.
2: Yes.
0: And
2: Then you're knocking it off. So well done, Brittany. I'm sorry about the $90,000, but you can get rid of it. It's going to be painful, but you can do it.

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0: ABC News, I'm Chuck Sievertson. Spirit Airlines says it's going out of business, canceling all flights and customer service immediately. ABC's Gio Benitez.
1: American saying that they've implemented fare caps on main cabin tickets for Spirit routes where the airline also operates nonstop service. United also saying that overnight, capping the fares at $199 for one-way nonstop.
0: The deadline under the War Powers Act came and went for the president to seek Congress's okay to continue the Iran war. ABC's Selena Wang.
2: Even though the president says that this war is essentially over, the reality is that the Strait of Hormuz remains closed. The U.S. is still in enforcing that naval blockade on Iranian oil, and under international law, a blockade is considered an act of war.
0: Thousands of protesters at an anti-government demonstration in Tel Aviv tonight demanding an official inquiry into the October 7th, 2023 Hamas attack on southern Israel that started the...
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9: You know, it's interesting. For such a long time, I think people thought about diseases as something that mostly happened later in life. Just in recent years, however, we as a society have really begun to think about preventing certain ailments much, much earlier. 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For women, about a decade later. 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At a bare minimum, start seeing a primary care doctor once a year just to get your blood pressure and cholesterol checked. 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These are things everyone can do to decrease the risk of heart disease. I'm Dr. Sanjay Gupta, helping you live a better life.
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0: We wish we could get to every call on the show, as we always leave the show with a couple people still on the board that we haven't been able to get to. So if you have a money question, though, and you're like, listen, I may not want to call the show, don't worry, because we have a place for you to go. Go to our website and use Ask Ramsey. So Ask Ramsey is our free AI tool, and it's been built and trained is what they call it.
1: Yes.
0: But you throw everything in this thing, and it's shows over the past couple of years, all of our books, articles, everything in this. And you can ask it very specific, detailed questions, and it will give you an answer as if you had called the show. It will be a Ramsey-approved answer and what to do, and it's fantastic. I just saw some numbers in a meeting this morning about it, and it's like going crazy. It's great.
1: Nice.
0: It's so great because we want y'all to figure out what to do with your money, and if you need help, it's there for you. 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All right, let's go to Corey in Atlanta. Hi, Corey. Welcome to the show.
2: Well, thanks so much for having me.
0: Absolutely. How can we help?
2: So I am debating on buying a new house. My dilemma is I am almost in baby step 7. That's a goal I've been working towards for a long time. And I'm a little scared to take out a larger mortgage when this one's almost gone.
1: Oh, man. How much more of a mortgage would you be taking out?
2: So we are down to $27,000 left on our current house. And the new one, the new mortgage would probably be $350 to $375.
1: Oh, gosh. Yeah. Mm-hmm.
0: And how much is your current house worth?
2: About $550,000.
0: Okay. So you'd be looking at like an $800,000-ish, $900,000 home.
2: Yeah, $850,000, $875,000 range. Okay.
0: Yeah, what's the motivation to move? Is it just size, or is it a different area of where you guys are in the city?
2: Yeah, the primary motivation is to be closer to work. For the last 23 years, I've worked about an hour from where I live.
0: Oh,
2: and
0: wow.
2: The move would cut probably 25 minutes off of it, conservatively.
0: Yep.
1: Wow, yeah.
0: How much do you make a year?
2: We make about $300,000.
0: Okay.
1: And how old are you guys?
2: We're 43.
0: Yeah, I mean, if you, if it's in the parameters, like this is just like the safest way. If it's in the parameters of what we talk about when it comes to mortgages, that the payment's no more than 25% of your take home pay, you do it in, you know, a 15-year fixed rate, and all of it, it would still be a green light from a Ramsey perspective.
1: Uh-huh.
0: It's so funny. I feel like this is one part, like the home upgrade.
1: Yeah.
0: Like if George was sitting in here, I think he'd be more good with it. Dave is still like, I'll never tell you to borrow money.
1: I
0: think that you guys have enough of the motivation because you've been doing this that I think you would pay this off pretty quickly, 4 to 5 years. I think you guys could get aggressive and say, you know what, we're going to get rid of this. I don't think you're going to like having a mortgage. I think you've made so much progress on the home now that if you got into it, you'd pull a John Deloney. John always talks about this. He's like, I could not sleep until this mortgage was paid off because they got a small one when they came to Nashville. So I think that's going to be you guys. But if it's in the parameters, I'm okay with it.
1: Uh-huh. And I would say the same thing. If you hear any pause from me, it's only because you had pause. You're like, oh, we're so close. And I feel that for you. Like, I feel the feeling of like almost.
0: We're starting back over a little bit.
1: Yeah. But if it's in your value system, then it's totally cool.
0: And quality of life, all of that comes into play. And again, you're not being unreasonable or irresponsible.
1: Not at all.
2: Yeah, every day when I'm driving home and I drive by the location where the house would be, and I see the GPS say 25 minutes to home, I'm like, oh, I just want to move.
0: Listen,
2: but then when I'm home,
0: do y'all have
2: I'm
0: kids?
2: Like, oh, this is all this money is going to be flying out
1: right,
2: the window.
1: Right,
2: right. Uh-huh. It's the best thing. It's fun. It's just, I've been debating this for a year, and we finally found a house that actually, like, is everything that we want. So now it's like, all right, the rubber meets the road. Are we doing this or not?
0: Yep. I think if it's in those parameters, which I think it would be for your income, I think you guys, would be able to do it.
2: It's nerve-wracking.
0: Yeah.
1: What are you, if you had to give yourself, like, a percentage, like, what are your percentages? Are you like 80%, I really want to do this house, and it's just 30%, you know, it's just 20% that says no, or are you like 50-50?
2: Yeah,
1: where do you think you are?
2: Prior to seeing this one that we really liked, it was very low, because we've looked at like 50 houses, and I've looked at how expensive they are, and I was like, oh, I would never move for this amount of money. And then we found this house, and I was finally the first one that was like, oh, maybe I would move for this house, you know?
0: Yeah.
2: I would say it's really like 50-50 right now.
1: What about your wife?
2: She's more fine than I am because the move will not change her commute at all. So she's like, if you really want to do it, we'll do it. If you want to stay, we'll stay. She's very supportive either way.
1: Okay.
0: How long have you been in the job for?
2: 20 years.
0: Oh, okay. So you'll probably be there for a little bit longer.
1: Mm-hmm.
0: Continue.
2: Yes. Yeah.
0: Continue there. Yeah. Yeah, I'd be okay with it. And again, I think you guys are going to be motivated to get rid of this.
1: I think so too.
0: And so, I mean, if you just said, what if we threw $100,000 at this, you'd be done in 3 years, which is insane on an $800,000 house. Like, you know what I mean? Like
1: you could get stupid on it.
0: Yeah. I mean, seriously, you guys could really do it. Not that you have to be that intense, but I'm just saying your natural motivator, Corey, I think will be more intense than the average person because you've kind of tasted this like level of freedom. Mm-hmm. Like, it's right there. It's right there.
2: Mm-hmm.
0: But from the quality perspective of getting almost 40 minutes back each way,
1: it's a lot of time.
0: That's a lot of time that you get back.
1: That's, and I will say it's worth calling out. Like, there's few things that are like Trump money, and mm-hmm. time is one of them.
0: Yes, yes.
2: Absolutely, yeah. And I have a young daughter too, so.
1: Yeah.
2: Don't have too many years left with her. I'd like to get those years as much quality time as possible.
0: For sure. Yeah, well, take your, it sounds like you guys, the fact you've looked at 50 houses makes me think that you guys have emotionally been there faster than what is reality is catching up to. So yeah, if it's a house you love and it's within the price range, yep, I would say go for
1: it. Do it.
0: All right, let's go to Joshua in Illinois. Hi, welcome to the show.
3: Hi, thanks for taking my call. So I have my fiance, love of my life, that we're going to be getting married at the end of the year, and she has about $60,000 in debt between student loan, credit card, and car loan.
0: Mm-hmm.
3: And myself, I have the money that I could just pay it off once we are officially married, but I'm just more want to know if it would be better for us to kind of like work it through like together, as if it was the baby steps and kind of be a first thing in our marriage versus me just kind of paying it off.
1: I mean, I definitely would want to have that conversation of what is our philosophy going to be
0: around money. That's what I was going to say. Is she committed to living a debt-free life? Because you don't want to go and pay everything off and then she goes right back in her old habits and you guys are on separate pages.
3: Yeah, no, she's doing the great, doing the baby steps, has the Every Dollar like app, and right now in her current like situation, she works in ministry and doesn't make much money, but once we are married, she'll be moving in like with me, mm-hmm. and then like looking for other like work that will act like she has like a master's degree in counseling, so like once she'll be doing that work and her pay will significantly increase.
1: How much do you get married?
3: What was that, sorry?
1: When do you get married?
3: In October of this year.
0: Okay. And how much of the debt does she have? How much debt will she bring in then?
3: With what she's paying off now, I mean, it won't make a huge dent. Probably still like, 55, like 60,000.
0: Okay. And how much money do you have cash-wise that you're bringing into the marriage?
3: So between my like investments and all accounts, about 300,000.
0: Okay. Is some of that 300 tied up in retirement, IRAs or 401ks?
3: About 150 of it is in like 401k and Roth, and then the other one's in like a TOD brokerage account.
0: Okay, great. Yeah. Well, the path to become wealthy the fastest is being out of debt, staying out of debt, saving and investing, and the faster you guys can get on that plan together, I'm a green light. I just want to make sure your values are aligned, and it sounds like they are. So I don't really, no red flag for me on it, especially if you're both wanting to tackle get out of debt. I'd say it's a gift that you've been so diligent, Joshua, and what a gift to start off your marriage debt free.

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0: Our scripture of the day comes from Psalm 145:8. The Lord is gracious and compassionate, slow to anger and rich in love. Clara Booth Luce said, money can't buy happiness, but it can make you awfully comfortable while you're being miserable.
1: Okay, Clara, that's exactly what I'm talking about.
0: I agree. And I remember we had this big discussion before we moved. We built a home and moved in 2019. Mm-hmm. And I remember I had so many nights in our old kitchen. And so I was like, I can't wait to be in our new house, you know, because the drawers would all hang. Yeah, it was like this. And then like we had two babies at the time and food was all on the floor. I'm cleaning up the food. And Winston was like, babe, you know that like this exact situation is just going to be put in a different kitchen. Like there's still going to be food on the floor and all that. And I was like,
1: the craziness continues.
0: And I was like, I know, but at least I'll have pretty cabinets. It's like, what that I can look at. I feel you. It doesn't change you. You go with you.
1: Yes.
0: You go with you. It doesn't make you happier, but yet
1: it is a little more comfortable.
0: You may like the cabinets a little bit more in the middle of the mess. Oh man. All right. Let's go to Meryl in Asheville. Hi, Meryl. Welcome to the show.
2: Hey, thanks for taking my call. I have a pretty straightforward question. I have an old 401k that one of my first employers created for me straight out of high school. And when I went to college, it just kind of sat dormant and ended up closing. And now I can't contribute to it anymore. Mm-hmm. But we're going through some different financial struggles. I'm now a stay-at-home mom, so I'm not contributing the same way. I do work part-time, but it's definitely not contributing as much as I used to be. And we have a Roth IRA, which we could roll the 401k over into. Or there's also the option of closing it, I guess, and using the money for, we have some major car repairs that just came up. I'm just kind of curious what your thoughts are on what to do with the 401k, or just leave it alone. It has a very good rate of return right now, and it has been increasing. I just can't help it increase.
0: Yeah, so I would roll it over just to a traditional IRA. You can just open that up. If you rolled it over into the Roth, I think that the tax implication will be there, so you have to watch out for that. And I would not mm-hmm. cash it out early because you'll be hit with penalties in all of it. So, just rolling it over to a traditional. And we would say for anyone who's leaving a job with a 401k, just roll it over to an IRA. That's for anyone because you want to be able to have somewhat control over what's going on. Mm-hmm. And it's not just sitting in the old plan of an old company that you're working at.
1: Yeah. And the reason behind not cashing it in is it's still retirement money. So if you take it out early, you're going to be hit with the penalties on that and the taxes, mm-hmm. obviously, mm-hmm. on that as well. So rollover.
0: Okay. Yep. Great question, though, Meryl.
2: That makes sense.
0: Yep. That's one that a lot of people do have. And mm-hmm. and if you had the money to pay the taxes and you wanted to convert it to Roth, you could, but
1: that's usually a baby step 7 deal, though,
0: right?
1: Yeah,
0: and mm-hmm. I was going to say, and you probably don't have that considering you said we have car repairs and all of it. So
1: that's right.
0: So that's, thanks for calling, Meryl. Let's go to Rebecca in Orlando. Hi, Rebecca. Welcome to the show.
3: Hi, yes. I appreciate you taking my call and for any assistance. So I have had some recent vet bills. I now need to get a biopsy for my cat that's going to cost $2,521.16. I've not had a working vehicle since December, so I started saving then, and I've put aside $4,877.42, but with my other monthly bills and per the rate that I'm earning per hour, I'm afraid I'm going to have to dip into my car savings to pay for this medical expense for my cat. And, I do need a working vehicle. So I'm trying to strategically and intelligently navigate how to go about not only getting a car, but paying for this vet bill and any future expenses for my cat.
1: How have you been getting to work without the car?
3: I've been using rideshare, and sometimes I'm able to work remotely as well.
0: How much do you have saved for the car?
1: $4,000?
3: I've saved $4,877.
0: Do you have a goal you're trying to get to before you buy something?
3: I'd like to get a Toyota or a Honda because they're reliable, so I would prefer to have saved up between $8,000 to $10,000.
0: Okay.
1: How quickly will you get to the $8,000 to $10,000?
3: I had a goal of setting aside $1,000 per month, but it's been a bit tricky because I earn $18.54 per hour, and then I get commission. But
1: mm-hmm. what's that look like every month?
3: It varies. I work for a major telecommunications company, and commission you know,
1: on an average month, what do you make?
3: I've been making for commission under $1,500. So my most recent check, I got a raffle and I got about $2,220.39. But
1: I just mean on a typical, where, like a typical average month, what would you say if somebody just quickly said, hey, what do you make? What would you say? $1,500?
3: Yeah, we'll go with that. Yes.
1: I'm going to break some, and that's $1,500 a month, not a week, right?
3: I'm paid bi-weekly, so yes.
1: Okay, so $3,000 a month. Mm-hmm. Yes?
3: Yes.
1: Okay. I don't think you have the money to spend $2,500 on your cat's biopsy. And mathematically, it's just not there. You can't spend a month's earnings on your cat. I wish you could, because I love animals, and
0: we do love animals,
1: you know,
0: but yeah, this is not financially
1: wise. Not, like, because you don't have when you don't have a car. Yeah. And you've got a it's a question of priority at that point. Do you fund the thing that causes you to be able to work, which causes you to be able to eat and pay your bills, which is your vehicle, or do you see what I'm saying? And I'm not saying it's an easy decision to make by any means. Yeah. I'm just saying that it is a necessary one, that every once in a while we come to these points where we have to prioritize in order mm-hmm. of absolute importance. And that, and this is with anything, by the way, there is always going to be other things that compete to be the top dog, right? Mm-hmm. Pun intended, top cat. But the point is you've got to say, no. This is it. This is the number one thing. And number two is going to feel, it doesn't make number two feel any less important is what
0: That's
1: I'm
0: right.
1: saying.
0: That's right. Yeah. And I think what's, you know, and it's always funny what hosts skip which calls, because George Camel,
1: yeah,
0: he probably would say the same thing.
1: Yes.
0: But George would spend more on his pets than all,
1: he
0: of,
1: would.
0: All of us
1: he
0: combined.
1: Would. He would.
0: All of us combined. So, yeah, if he was on here, he probably would have a little bit more, yes. It's a hard decision, but we have to be wise, and this is where our emotions can easily trump our logic, right?
1: That's right. That's
0: and you
1: right.
0: could do that with a home purchase. People go into a home because they're like, oh, we love it, it's mm-hmm. exactly what we want, but it's 50% of their income is
1: yeah,
0: the monthly payment.
1: Yeah.
0: Not logical. And so we do have to be very, very thoughtful about what's going on. And and like you said, Jade, we love animals, and I would love for you to buy a car and then say, hey, let me save up and cash flow this expense coming up.
1: Yeah. Yeah.
0: That could be reasonable too. So
1: and maybe get a second opinion with the cat. Maybe there's something you can do, or there's something that's, you know, will buy you some time.
0: Yeah.
1: But certainly please don't go into debt about this. That's my number one thing that I want you to take away, is don't hear Rachel and I say, we don't think it's wise for you to spend your cash on this. And then please don't go and say, well, I'll put it on a payment plan, or I'll put it on a credit card. We don't want you
0: and
1: to
0: it's,
1: do that.
0: Yeah. And again, this is always an interesting discussion, because we get all the people in the comments who that we're not animal lovers, and we are. We love animals. We have a dog.
1: It's your livelihood on the line.
0: That's right. So we have that's where we have to plug in. Like, we have to be smart about this. Like, there is a point of our emotions and attachment.
1: Yes,
0: is overdrives like common sense, right? And some people spend tens of thousands of dollars, and the pet does not get better, and then they, you know what
1: absolutely.
0: I mean?
1: Absolutely.
0: Like, and they may or may not have the money for it. So there is. We just have to be logical in this, Rebecca. So
1: and there is something to be said. I'm a poke this bear right quick, right before the show is over.
0: Love it.
1: You have to be able to afford the pets that you have.
0: Yes.
1: So if you're not in a season where you have a lot of margin, it may not be the season to have pets.
0: I keep throwing George out, but George would say, sell the horse, you know?
1: He would.
0: If
1: he would.
0: If we don't have the money to keep up with certain things.
1: He would.
0: Like, there's a point, which is sad, but they will always come back around. Well, Jade, great show. Thanks to everyone in the booth. And remember, there's ultimately only one way to financial peace, and that's to walk daily with the Prince of Peace, Christ Jesus.

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2: From ABC News, I'm Chuck Sievertson. Spirit Airlines says it's going out of business, canceling all flights and customer service immediately, hurt by rising costs and debt. Spirit flight attendant Freddie Peterson.
3: All our aircraft was packed, all the way up until now. That flight, that 321 that we took into Newark last night, had 200-something people on it. It was completely packed.
2: Transportation Secretary Sean Duffy.
4: American Airlines and Delta Airlines are offering across the board reduced fares on high-volume Spirit routes. Allegiant is stepping up. They've also committed to freezing fare prices on routes that they have shared with Spirit Airlines. And Frontier is offering a 50% off-base fares across the network until May 10th.
2: Though the deadline under the War Powers Act came and went for the president to seek Congress's okay to continue the Iran war, with President Trump saying hostilities are over, the Strait of Hormuz remains closed by Iran and the U.S. is still blockading Iranian oil. Under international law, blockade's considered an act of war. Gasoline is the most expensive in 4 years, says ABC's Andrew Dimbert.
5: The national average now sits at $4.45 a gallon, up 38 cents from just a week ago and up $1.27 since this time last year, according to Gas Buddy. The biggest price increases have been in the Midwest, Ohio, Indiana, Michigan, and Illinois.
2: Thousands of protesters joined an anti-government demonstration in Tel Aviv tonight, demanding an official inquiry into the October 7th, 2023 Hamas attack on southern Israel that started the Gaza war. Critics have repeatedly accused Prime Minister Benjamin Netanyahu of refusing to accept blame. The drug company that makes the abortion pill is asking the Supreme Court to lift a lower court ruling prohibiting health care providers from dispensing the pill by mail. You're listening to ABC News.
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2: Expressing concern about the Pentagon announcing a withdrawal of 5,000 U.S. troops from Germany, saying it sends the wrong signal to Russian President Putin, the top Republicans on House and Senate Armed Services Committees in a joint statement, Mississippi Senator Roger Wicker and Alabama Congressman Mike Rogers, say Germany has stepped up to President Trump's calls for spending more money on NATO. The Pentagon move comes after Germany's chancellor publicly criticized the Trump administration's handling of the Iran war. The Kentucky Derby is less than 2 hours away. Renegade remains the favorite. Puma was scratched because of a swollen leg skin infection. Not enough Americans are getting the necessary 7 hours of healthy sleep, says the CDC in a new report. And more people are now turning to sleep aids. ABC's Yuri Benajoud.
8: Experts are urging caution in using some of these substances, given the fact that they could mask a sleep disorder and they could also potentially lead to further issues down the line. They say that if you do want to turn to a supplement like melatonin, try to use it in the short term. We're talking about whether you're stressed at work or perhaps you've come back after a long flight and you're a little bit jet lagged. That would be an appropriate time to use it.
2: Hundreds of young people at a park in Seoul, South Korea today turned out to connect some Z's. City government held its third annual spring event, dubbed a Power Nap Contest. Data show South Korea is one of the most overworked and sleep-deprived nations. Chuck Sievertson, ABC News.
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0: Normal is broke and common sense is weird. 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From the Ramsey Network in the Fairwinds Credit Union studio, this is The Ramsey Show. And I am Rachel Cruz, hosting this hour with Jade Warshaw, and we are going to be answering your questions. So give us a call at 888-825-5225. The phone lines are open, and we are ready to talk about your life and your money. So we're going to start off with Scott in Pensacola, Florida. Hi, Scott. Welcome to the show.
1: Hey, how you doing?
0: Hi, we're doing great. How can we help?
1: So I'm 20. I recently turned 21. I bought a house in December. I got married in January, and I got a kid on the way due in September.
0: Whoa. Big, big life event, Scott. Doing it all.
1: Oh, yeah. Huh? Well, I got about 27.5 on a vehicle loan that I'm 10,000 upside down on, and I got 10,005 on personal loans. I owe 1,900 on a four-wheeler that I've sold and paid as much as I could off what I sold it for onto.
0: What was it, 1,900 on what?
1: Four-wheeler. That's how much I got left.
0: Okay.
1: I sold the four-wheeler in January and paid what I sold it for onto the loan.
0: Got it.
1: And then I got about 2,000 in credit cards.
0: Okay.
1: And I'm on step two of the program, but I want to get rid of the car, but I don't feel like it'd be a smart. Well, I know it'd be smart to get rid of the car payment, but mm-hmm. I don't have anything to replace it right now, and I ain't got $10,000 to pay the negative on it.
2: Do you have any cash anywhere?
1: I got $1,000.
2: The $1,000. Okay, so you've got the baby step one.
1: Yeah.
2: What about your wife? Does she have a vehicle that's reliable?
1: That is the vehicle.
2: Okay, and then what do you drive?
1: Well, I got married, so I guess I inherited her debt. I only have like $13,000, but her car and her personal loan.
2: And what do you drive?
1: I got an old truck that's worth $4,000.
2: Got it.
1: But I got a company truck, so
0: Okay, so that $4,000 is sitting there, but you also have a company truck?
1: Yeah.
2: Okay. So she could drive the old truck if you sell this car.
1: It needs a lot of work.
2: But that's not the question. Could she drive it if you got rid of this car?
0: Could she drive it for 6 months?
2: Uh-huh. And you just do a little work on it? Yeah. So then I would, mm-hmm. if I were in your shoes, I'd go down to the credit union and I'd get a $10,000 loan, because I'd rather you be paying off $10,000 than $27,000. And then that way, when the buyer comes to buy this car from you for $27,000, you can put the other, for $27,000, you can put the other $10,000 with it and have the whole $37,000 that it's worth.
0: Yeah, because you just dropped your debt, you know, obviously by significant. I mean, you'll have $23,000 of debt left after you do that. And that's as much as what the car, you know what I mean? The car loan itself is. Mm-hmm. So it makes a significant dent. It's going to be, it may be a little inconvenient at times, kind of annoying, but it gets you guys a whole lot closer to that goal of being debt free.
1: Yeah.
2: Yeah. Cause then you've got you said the four wheeler was 1900.
1: That's how much I have left on the loan.
2: And then the 2000 on the credit cards. Was there anything else?
1: 2000 on personal loan. I forgot that's in her name.
2: Okay.
0: Okay. Yeah. And how much do you guys make a year, Scott?
1: I make about 80,000 before taxes.
0: 80 before,
1: and
0: okay.
1: She makes probably 30.
0: And she makes 30. What does
1: taxes.
0: She, what does she do?
1: Dental assistant.
0: Okay, yep. And she's pregnant, is that what you said?
1: Yes.
0: When is she due?
1: September.
0: Okay. So I would make that exchange of the car, and then we have something called stork mode, Scott, that when you are expecting a baby, it's good to have a bigger emergency fund than just $1,000 because you know there's an event coming that could cost more. So there's a part of me that would say, I would go ahead and do the truck.
2: I would
0: sell
2: too.
0: It, go ahead and get that taken care of. And then from then on, between now and September, which will fly, it'll be here before you know it. And that's what, 4 months. So I would stockpile cash in these next 4 months. I actually would not be paying down on the debt. I'd stay current on everything. Make sure, but I would be intense like you are paying this off, right? Cause you're on such a great rhythm. You've done baby step one. You're on baby step two. But I would put that money aside just like in a high yield savings account and just don't touch it and make sure she's good. Baby's good. Everyone's good. And then when she comes home, I mean, if you could save $8,000 even between now and then, right? I mean, $2,000 extra a month if you could put away the four, you know, the four wheeler's gone, the credit card's done, and that $2,000 personal loan, right? Like you can start and you could knock off some stuff pretty quick in September, which is awesome. And then you would just have the $10,000 loan from the credit union and then the other $10,000 personal loan. So you have $20,000 and then you guys could be completely debt free by the end of 2027.
1: That's the goal, but
2: are you doing?
1: It feels kind of far out of reach, but it really ain't even that much. It feels overwhelming.
2: Are you doing any extra work? Are you side hustling or anything like that?
1: Oh, weekends, overtime.
2: Okay,
0: good.
2: I'd pick up as much as that so that, to Rachel's point, you can stock as much money up. And if I were you, I'd also look into insurance and find out. At the very least, you want to make sure that you've got your out-of-pocket maximums covered, right? Those are the numbers I'd be looking at if I knew I was having a baby. I'd want to have that covered for the family just to make sure that you have that. Say that again?
1: I said insurance is covered. I have really good insurance.
2: You do? There's no deductible?
1: $30 deductible.
2: For the whole year?
1: Well, I've been to the hospital a couple times. I've never had a deductible. It's only been like a $30 copay.
2: Okay, I want you to check into that. I want you to check two things. I want you to look at the deductible, and then I want you to look at the out-of-pocket max. And just call him up and ask him, say, my wife's having a baby. I just want to know what's the deductible I'd have to meet before insurance kicks in for this baby. And same thing for the year. I want to know what's the max amount of money I'd have to pay out-of-pocket if for some reason there were complications or anything like that. And just get those numbers. If yours is absolutely zero, I want that insurance.
0: Yeah, I was going to say, you said I have good insurance. Like, sounds like it. Oh, Scott, that's great. Are you both on the same page, you and your wife? Do you feel like you guys are kind of tracking financially?
1: Yes. We haven't got joint bank accounts yet and we've combined everything. I mean, we're really jointly on stuff like together.
0: Sure.
1: But we haven't.
0: But you guys are both mindset of like, let's save money. Let's get out of debt. Like, we're going to turn this all around.
1: Yeah, we want to make a life for our kids that we didn't have.
0: It's awesome. Scott, you're doing a great job. You're such a great, you're going to be a great dad. You're a great husband. I mean, honestly, and let me just tell you, these quick wins are, it's going to help build your confidence because it sounds like up until this point, until recently, you haven't been intentional and focused on your money. You know, you have personal loans here and there, credit card debt, car, you guys have just kind of been living normal. And now, I mean, you're pretty grown up. You're a homeowner. You got married. Yes. Like, I mean, all of this is happening. And I'm so thankful that you're starting this process now, Scott, at your age, honestly, because if you guys do this, if you do the baby steps, you get out of baby step two, you save up an emergency fund, you guys start funding retirement, right? All of this could be in the next 24 months.
2: Right.
0: And you start this now and you stay that consistent pattern, you guys will retire multimillionaires. Like, it will be so incredible, the family tree that has changed because of you and your wife and what you guys are deciding to start today. So keep at it. Call us back if you need us. We're here cheering you on.

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0: Next up, we have Susan in Madison on the line. Hi, Susan.
1: Hi, thanks for taking my call.
0: Yes, absolutely. Thanks for calling in. How can we help?
1: So I am 33 years old on a single income with a razor-thin budget. I've set up an every dollar budget in an envelope system. I've been through Financial Peace University twice, but I keep falling into emotional spending and end up overspending pretty much every month. What would you recommend to someone who understands the plan but struggles to follow it consistently because of emotional or impulsive spending habits? And are there any like structured resources or programs to help with that emotional side of it?
2: So when you say emotional spending, can you give us a quick example of exactly what that looks like? Is it, you know, you're going to Target and you're getting a bunch of tchotchkes you don't need? Is it you gamble on DraftKings? Like, tell us what it is.
1: Yeah. So like, for instance, I'm just going through some really intense family issues right now. So I don't know, to feel better, I like go out and have a personal day, like to go to the movies or maybe go get my nails done. Just to have like a self-care day, but because my budget is so thin, I mean, I barely have enough money to go out and see a $10 movie.
0: Yeah. Are you working on the baby steps specifically? Like, are you working towards getting out of debt or building up an emergency fund? Are you putting margin somewhere that is a goal?
1: Yeah, so I have my emergency fund set up, and I am working on baby step two. It kind of feels like I've been on baby step two for like 10 years.
0: Oh, yeah. Well, that's exhausting mentally. If you don't feel like you're making progress, that'll eat away at you. So how much debt do you have left to pay off?
1: So I have a personal loan at about $10,000, and then I have a credit card with about $3,000 on it.
0: Okay.
1: I am in a sticky situation, which I know you guys never say to do. My mom purchased my house, and she's been my bank. And long story short, we're selling it right now, so that mortgage, quote unquote, will be gone, and then it'll just be the $10,000 loan and the

0: through the grapevine of my sister, it sounds like, oh, well, I'll put it in an account so I can see how you spend it.
1: What?
0: How much is the equity thing?
1: How much?
0: It wouldn't be much. It would maybe be like $30,000 to $40,000.
1: That's much. That's much for someone who's in debt.
0: Yeah, it would clear my debt. Yeah.
1: Yeah. Well, it would more than clear your debt, because didn't you just say you have $10,000? Mm-hmm. You only have $13,000, right? Unless there's more that we don't know about.
0: Nope, that's it.
2: Yeah. Had she bought the house and it had, and you have not lived in it, and you've lived in it for a short period of time and paid it, or like, what's the story on the house? And I'm getting somewhere with this. That's why I want to know.
0: Yeah. So the purpose was for me to get into this house to build some equity to kind of set myself up for financial freedom, because I don't make a lot of money. I make about $50,000 a year. And so that was the point of me moving in. Well, it was a little bit more than I could take on, I think, for how much I make. And so we never really got a solid number down of how much I would pay her quote unquote mortgage, because she just paid in cash, because she had money to pay
2: okay.
0: in cash.
2: Okay.
0: So that number never got set. And right now it's a really small number of $300, but I'm paying property taxes, insurance, everything else to upkeep with the house.
1: Okay. That's a little different.
0: So yeah.
1: You've been paying $300 to your mother for how long?
0: About 2.5 years.
1: Okay.
2: Yeah. Well, I'm wondering, because here's my thing, Susan, is any amount of money at this point is going to help you.
1: That's right.
2: You just said, I can't afford a $10 movie. Like, when you don't have that much, like, mm-hmm. everything is important. So I almost would do the math and be like, okay, for 2 years, this is what we've been paying. You know, it'll be like, I don't know, $12,000 and $15,000. Here's the property tax. Like, I would at least take out the money that you've put into the home. Okay. Mm-hmm. And let's say it's she cashes out at $30,000, and maybe for you, you've put in $20,000 with everything said and done. Okay. That means mm-hmm. I could see a very reasonable conversation as, hey, Mom, the house went up in value. I have helped support it. Not all the way. Cause to your point, you were not paying market rate. She was giving you a great deal. But to a point, I have been putting money into this that has caused, you know, that the equity has gone up. So after realtor fees and everything is said and done, whatever is left, here's what I've put in. Could I at least get that part out in the equity and you keep the rest of the equity? That would at least be a conversation. Well, I would have, because $20,000, mm-hmm. you know, that's pretty life changing for you at this point.
1: Who put the down payment on the house?
0: Yeah.
1: Or there was none?
0: There wasn't really a down payment because her and her husband paid cash. I mean, they have like an upwards of like $20 million. So
1: I think I'm changing my stance on this, because what it sounds like is you were just a renter at a really low rate. I don't think that you ever owned any part of this to really have access to any of the equity. I think that she bought the house, she bought it in cash, and she only charged you $300 rent in a full length home for 2.5 years.
2: Yeah,
1: I think
2: that's fair.
1: I think that
2: you're a renter.
1: Yeah, I think a renter. But back to the fact,
0: even if the big our original like texts and emails and everything was was going to be your house and the title was going to go into my name.
1: But there was never anything that upheld that. If you were really doing that, you'd have to show that you. I don't know. I wasn't there, but if you didn't kick anything into the down payment or kick anything to the initial purchase of the house, mm-hmm. even if she bought cash, and if you did not even at least meet the a regular mortgage, or do you see what I'm saying?
2: Yeah, the market value.
1: Yeah, and there's nothing in writing here. It sounds like you guys did, and I mean, I'm not trying to be ugly, but it seems like you both did a poor job in really documenting the situation well for both of
0: 100%.
1: You. 100%. And
0: yeah,
1: for that
0: yeah,
1: reason,
0: I learned. Yeah.
1: So that reason, I just let it ride.
2: Yeah, that's probably fair, Jay.
0: Yeah.
2: Okay. So my question would be, why is she why did this deal go south?
0: So she basically wants to take the money now and do something else with it.
2: Oh, okay.
0: Is what it comes down to.
2: Okay.
0: So
2: gotcha.
0: And because I don't have the law on my side, I just kind of have to now figure out what to do.
2: Yeah. So you're gonna take. So you will have to pay rent, and it's going to be more than $300.
0: Yeah.
2: So that will eat into your budget as well.
1: What is your budget? Yeah. What's your monthly take home?
0: It's about.

0: $2,600 a month after taxes.
1: What kind of work do you do?
0: I work for a healthcare organization. I do like back end, like admin stuff for providers.
1: Okay. Is there a way? $2,600 is slim.
2: Well, and that doesn't feel like, did you get a big tax refund?
0: No. I think like $400.
2: Is any money going into 401k retirement?
0: I think so. I get like the Wisconsin state pension. So it's just like an automatic thing that comes
2: part
0: out.
2: Of it. Yeah. But nothing beyond that. Okay.
1: With this equation, I mean, I want to quickly hit what you talked about on the emotional spending before we get into this, because that's a huge part of this. You really don't have the money you don't have the margin to emotional spend, and we don't have enough margin to put towards this new life that's going to come where you're paying more than $300 of rent. So income is the name of the game, and it might mean you looking at a different career path, certainly a different job in the short term, because we've got to get more than $2,600 coming in a month in order to solve this, because at the end of the day, it is a math problem.

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0: 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Though the deadline under the War Powers Act came and went for the president to seek Congress's okay to continue the Iran war, the Strait of Hormuz remains closed by Iran, and the U.S. is still blockading Iranian oil, considered an act of war. ABC's Selena Wang.
1: Now we are hearing from a senior Iranian military official who is telling Iranian state media that, quote, evidence shows the United States is not committed to any agreements or treaties. The armed forces are fully prepared for any new adventures or foolishness from the Americans, saying that renewed conflict with the United States is likely.
0: The drug company that makes the abortion pill is asking the Supreme Court to lift a lower court ruling prohibiting dispensing of the pill by mail.
2: You ever see those ridiculous testosterone commercials? They talk to us like we're a bunch of idiots. You know, you've seen them. Hey, guys, you know, take this pill. It's all nonsense. 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

0: One of our favorite things to do is when people share their stories on how they're winning. We love to share with you guys because there's people walking this journey just like you. And we actually got a quote in about our Every Dollar app. It was a review, and it said, "Love this app. It makes it super easy to budget with my husband," which the money winning. Marriage piece, yes, is so hard. And so, yes, doing a budget together when you're married is so helpful. And when you have actually a tool that helps you do it, that's what we love. And that's why we love Every Dollar. And she goes on, she says, "And we've implemented this practice since our wedding day, and we've had zero money fights because there's full transparency and we're on the same page." So it's amazing. So amazing. And it does. I wouldn't say it's like you'll have no fights with your spouse about money by any means, but it does limit the stress and the questions you have, especially if you're married. It's so transparent, and you're working together with each other on it, which is so, so important. That's, again, why Every Dollar is awesome. And you each can have like the login information. So if you change something on one app, it changes on the other app, on your spouse's app, on their phone, and all of it. Like it is awesome. We love it. So go download Every Dollar, the budgeting app, for free in the App Store or Google Play. All right, let's go to Birmingham, and we have Samantha on the line. Hi, Samantha.
1: Hey, how are you?
0: Hi, we're doing great. How can we help?
1: I have a question. I wanted to know what I can do to help my husband stop financially helping his parents.
2: Oh, boy.
0: Ooh, we got to help your husband help his parents. Okay, so what's going on?
2: Yeah.
1: So my husband is a contractor in Birmingham, and we have a small business, and he makes good money, but his parents tend to kind of fall back where they need to whenever they know that he'll kind of just make up the back end.
2: How much is he giving him every month?
1: A lot of money, like $8,000 a month.
2: Holy smokes.
0: But your husband is giving his parents $8,000 a month?
1: Just about.
2: For how long? How long has that been going on?
1: This has been going on for probably 3 months.
0: 3 months. How much do y'all bring in a month, Samantha?
1: We are 1099, so I don't really know how much we bring in a month. We filed $240,000 last year.
2: Why don't you know how much comes in a month? Do you guys have a personal budget that you guys plan your household from?
0: Or when you look at your checking account?
1: It varies. Because 1 month he probably won't make $10,000, and then the next month he'll make $50,000.
0: Okay. I probably won't concentrate on this call just because from a time perspective on his parents' situation. That's their thing. Who's really in the wrong because he's not agreed with his wife on where their money's going is your husband. So what are those conversations like? What happened? Did 3 months ago he said, "Hey, mom and dad are falling behind. Can we help?" And you're like, "Yep, absolutely." And he just keeps doing it. Was it even talked about? Did he ask you? Like, what happened?
1: He asked me, and I'm okay with helping him out.
0: Sure.
1: You know, every so often. But my thing is, when it's consistently an issue, and you're consistently doing it, and you don't, they don't make up the extra. They don't have to work if they don't want to, is my problem.
2: Okay, so your problem.
1: They spend all the money knowing that my husband's going to make up for it.
2: So it's entitlement that you have an issue with. My question is, you said it's okay one time. Has he continued to come back to you these other months and ask, and you've just gone along with it, or have you said no and he's done it anyway?
1: Oh, I've said no multiple times.
0: Okay. And $8,000 is a massive gap. Did something happen in their life? Did one of them lose a job, or what's happened in the last 3 months where they've needed this money?
1: They both work.
0: Well, what's changed in 2026? Because you weren't doing this in 2025. So what changed three months ago? What happened in February that caused them to call you?
1: I think it's the fact that they just spend all their money.
2: Right, but
1: every bit of their money.
2: But what changed? Did you guys?
1: Nothing that I know of has happened.
2: Okay, how long have you guys been married?
1: 8 years.
2: And how long has the business been doing well?
1: Probably about 2 years.
2: Okay. Something, either they got wind of the fact that the business was doing well, something changed that suddenly this has become kind of just like a vending machine for them. But the good news is, to Rachel's point, that's neither here nor there. You get to stop this behavior, and either something's going on with your parents that your husband is not letting you know, that you're just unaware of, or it's just as simple as saying, I don't want to do this anymore, and you setting up that boundary with your husband of saying, I've said no to this. I've said no to this on multiple occasions. You've continued to do this anyway. You're completely disrespecting me, and I'm not gonna have that, right? So that conversation needs to happen immediately. Otherwise, it's going to be you guys against each other.
0: Because at this point, that's a marriage issue, Samantha, between you and your husband, that he doesn't listen to you, that he doesn't respect what you're talking about, and that there's no, it doesn't sound like there's a back and forth. Because I'm not saying every husband has to be like, okay, whatever, to his wife, do whatever you want. And same with the wife, that she doesn't need to look at her husband and be like, whatever you want. No, there could be some back and forth here, but it's the stonewalled, no, I'm just going to do this with our money and the action of it without any level of your buy-in, because, yeah, it's $8,000 a month happening. And the problem is that he needs to understand is that throwing money at a situation that isn't changing, to your point, is not helping them. It's not, because this will continue to be a pattern for the rest of their lives if they had anything to do with it, is what it sounds like. It's one thing, and again, I'm not against helping family, right? Like, if they had a medical issue or there was a job loss, and you could financially fill in the gap and you wanted to, that's great.
1: There's been no job loss.
2: How old are they?
1: In fact, it's 50s, mid-50s.
2: Yeah, that's crazy. Okay. And they have jobs, you said. So if I'm you, I'm sitting down with my husband tonight. And I'm saying, here's my
1: thing is, I'm a stay-at-home mom, so I stay with our children.
2: Uh-huh.
1: So my husband is the only person that brings in the money.
0: Doesn't matter, Samantha. It's your household. You're both married. Right. You both
1: are. That's what I'm saying.
0: Does he hold that over you?
1: No.
0: Okay, good.
1: We have agreed, you know, that we've done it too many times recently. But I feel like it's going to happen again whenever they're just going to keep on and asking him. And I feel like it's just going to continue to go on even after we talked about it and said no.
2: And that's my question. I wanted to know why, when we pushed you on that, why you brought up the fact that you're a stay-at-home mom. I want to understand that a little bit more. Do you feel like you don't have the right to say, or do you feel like he has the right to make the choice?
1: He doesn't. He pretty much asked me because I pretty much... He includes me on everything,
2: uh-huh,
1: except for this.
2: Okay.
1: But I don't feel like, I don't want to say I'm not included. Well,
2: it sounds like you're not. It sounds like he tells you what he's going to do. And that's the inclusion.
1: It's been behind my back. It's been behind my back the last two times.
0: Oh, he hasn't even told you when he's doing it. You just found out.
1: Right.
2: All
1: right.
2: So you got not included.
0: So you got a husband. No, Samantha, you have a breakdown in your marriage of communication, of trust, of any level of unity. And he's done this. He just eroded trust, right? Which, in my opinion, is even worse than being like, I'm going to do this and it's out in the open.
2: Absolutely.
0: It's the secrecy and it's the behind your back. So, Samantha, this is a marriage issue at this point. And I would raise some red flags, and you may feel like, oh, it may not be that big of a deal. Gosh, am I being too much? Mm-hmm. No, this is a big deal.
2: It's a very big deal.
0: He just spent $16,000 without you knowing. And so, to me, that's a communication and marriage breakdown. And you guys may need to go pull in a marriage therapist, just to talk about not just the money portion again, but how we got here in our marriage, that he didn't feel the ability to come to you, and or he didn't, and we need to tackle those issues.

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5: We have Sue in Grand Rapids up next. Hi, Sue. Welcome to the show.
6: Oh, thank you so much. I'm so excited.
5: Oh, I'm glad you called.
6: I have a question. We are trying really hard. Our daughter's in Grand Rapids. We're in Saginaw. I mean, we're like 2.5 hours away, and we wanted to move there. And prices for homes are high everywhere, but especially there. So we've got our home on the Ramsey plan. Our home is paid off. Our cars are paid off. We just have our monthly expenses. My husband has us debt-free in a miracle way because he just now retired at 67. Amazing. I've been on disability since 2000. I'm sorry?
5: I said amazing.
6: I know. He's amazing. Well, my dad, when he passed away, helped a little bit because we got a little inheritance. But now we're going to buy there, God willing, and sell here after we've purchased over there. And we're not, I mean, you know, it's like when you don't know how much you're going to get for the one you're selling, which I know I'm 99.9% positive, we're not going to get as much for this one as we are over there. If we took our house here, mm-hmm. over there, it would be about three times as much.
5: Sure.
6: So I know. So the question is, we just got outbid again last night. Financially, maybe not, but they wanted us, the other buyers were willing to skip the inspection.
5: Mm-hmm.
6: And we overbid what they were asking for, but I'm sure these people did too. And they had a cash offer.
5: Yep.
6: So, yeah, I mean, if we sold ours right now and if we got what we want for it, you know, we'd be doing cash offer too.
7: Sure. What's the difference in the numbers? What are you selling for versus what you want to buy for?
6: Exactly. And it's, we want to buy low and sell high in a perfect world.
7: Yes, but tell us numbers. Tell us what you want to buy. Tell us the current property that you have, what you want to sell it for, and then what you think you want to buy for.
6: What we have now, I'm in a perfect world. Well, in the perfect world, we get it done. But in a reasonable world, we get 275.
7: Okay.
6: Maybe 250, but I'm hoping for 275.
7: Perfect.
6: And the ones there we've been looking for, I mean, obviously we want to go 250 and have more for moving costs and things. But what we've been looking at is between 260 and 320. Mm-hmm. And this one, we were bidding like 290, 300. We were bidding like 30,000 more than they were asking.
7: But there was a contingency on it, right? Contingent on the sale of your home? Or no?
6: No.
7: Okay.
6: Oh, no, we can't even do that now because, I mean, we just can't. There's nothing available like that.
5: Sue, I think you just need some patience. I think you're frustrated. I think you have had your hopes up. You want to be close to the grandbabies, and you guys are ready to pull the trigger. You're ready to make the move. And one or two deals have slipped out under, and you're just getting frustrated. So I would tell you, just breathe. Have some patience. Yeah. You are entering into a good market. It's actually more of a buyer's market right now than a seller. So the fact you're getting outbid, I know happens, but that is happening less and less. If anything, some houses are actually up for negotiation.
7: Yeah, that's right.
5: We have a real estate dashboard that you could even kind of check out, but it's great because it does show not only like the mortgage rates and everything happening, but how many days on the market and all of it. But there's something about having the patience in this, because if you don't and you feel a little desperate, you might do something, which I'm glad you didn't, something stupid of like waive the inspection, right? And then you go buy a house, sight unseen almost, and no inspection, and you guys get into it and it becomes horrible. So I really do believe the deal's going to come for you. I really do. I think you guys have been wise with your money. You have showed patience in the past and what you guys have done to build up, I mean, paying off a home and everything. So what you could do just to take the urgency down, if you wanted, just an idea, go ahead and sell your home and go rent somewhere for a year over close to them and just know it's short term. And then actually take your time.
6: He said, we're not going to move twice. So I get that.
5: Yeah, okay. Well, then you just need to have a little bit of patience because you know what you want. There are houses, I'm sure, for what you're looking for in that area. And actually, in the Midwest area, the average list price is $309,300 right now. So right where you are, which is perfect. So there should be some great options. Mm-hmm. And maybe it's a little bit of a different neighborhood than you were thinking originally, or 10 minutes one way than what you wanted, or I don't know. But Grand Rapids, I promise you, there will be homes that you're going to be able to buy.
6: Oh, bless you.
5: But I would...
6: So May should be a better month.
5: Do what?
6: So May should be a better month, you're thinking?
5: Well, just from a real estate perspective, things are moving more. They move more spring and summer, real estate-wise. Yeah, just overall.
6: Okay,
5: so good. I would say keep your eyes open. And Sue, I would just say patience. I think you guys, you're in a good spot. You're fine. Just stay within your budget. Offer what you can. And if the deal doesn't happen, move on to the next. There's no perfect home.
7: Mm-hmm.
5: But you're fun, though. I appreciate you. So good. All right, let's head to Heidi in Knoxville, Tennessee. Hi, Heidi. Welcome to the show.
8: Hey, guys. Hope you're having a fun show today.
5: Yes, we are. Thanks for calling in. How can we help?
8: Hey, so I'm hoping you can help me settle a dispute between me and my 19-year-old son.
5: Oh, we love a debate.
8: So, we had recently mentioned to him about possibly getting a credit card now that he's an adult. And he's been a Ramsey listener for a while. And he said, no, I don't want any part of that. And so we started kind of having a fun spar back and forth. And he's like, guys, you use a credit card. You should get rid of your credit card, too.
5: Hilarious.
7: Smart guy.
5: Hilarious. I love it.
7: So what do you want us to say? You want us to tell him that you're right?
8: No.
7: Okay, good.
8: He challenged me to call you guys because I was like, look, we pay off every month. We have a budget that we follow. If there's not enough money for something, we don't spend it. I don't understand what the big deal is. And I've listened to the show for a couple weeks now trying to figure it out, and I must be missing something.
5: Why do you think you need one? Or why does he need one? Because you just advised him to get one.
8: I think it was mainly because I just thought, well, in case something happens, he doesn't have a lot of money. We don't want to have to spot the money.
7: So, what if he did save up an emergency fund? Would you feel differently?
8: Yeah, if I knew you had that in place, that would be fine. I was more just confused why he thought that we shouldn't have one, even though we don't use it per se as a credit card.
7: Do you have an emergency fund?
8: Yes.
7: How much? How many months of expenses?
8: We have 3 months of expenses in the emergency fund and then another 2.5 months just in our regular savings account.
7: Excellent. So gotcha. So it's fair to say that if emergencies came, you would have the money to cash flow it.
8: Yes, that's true.
7: So, yeah. I mean...
5: Yeah, so a credit card, honestly, Heidi, the way we look at it is not only is there data to back up that you end up spending up to 13% more when you're using someone else's money. And that's what you're doing, even though you quote-unquote pay it off every month. But subconsciously, you don't realize it, but you are spending more. If you were just spending your money, Heidi, with a debit card, I guarantee you would be spending less. So not only that, but also what we find over and over again is life happens. And when a credit card is your backup plan, you fall right into the cycle that they suck you into of credit card debt. And people call in our show all the time and they got $10,000, $15,000 in credit card debt. Well, we've been trying to pay it off. You know, we try to pay it off every month, but then this happened and this happened. We didn't have enough money. And there they are at 23%, 26% interest, catching your slack of not being diligent and saving up and actually you being your emergency fund. 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When you pay in the present and you use a debit card or cash, you move on with your life. And financially, there's a freedom there versus being tied to a credit card.

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2: From ABC News, I'm Dave Packard. Spirit Airlines has made its final approach to the airline ceasing operations. Sarah Nelson, head of the flight attendants union, says thousands of employees are about to lose their health benefits.
3: We have people who are getting ready to give birth, who are going through cancer treatments, who have emergency surgeries.
2: Have you had tickets on Spirit? Transportation Secretary Sean Duffy says
4: American Airlines and Delta Airlines are offering across the board reduced fares on high volume Spirit routes. Allegiant is stepping up. They've also committed to freezing fare prices on routes that they have shared with Spirit Airlines. And Frontier is offering a 50% off-base fares across the network until May 10th.
2: Fuel prices were one of the final nails in the coffin for Spirit, and the price at the pump is beating down drivers' finances. ABC's Andrew Dimbert.
5: It was the most expensive Friday to fill up your tank in 4 years, and this morning the national average now sits at $4.45 a gallon, up 38 cents from just a week ago and up $1.27 since this time last year, according to Gas Buddy.
2: All this as the Strait of Hormuz remains closed, unclear whether the stalemate between the U.S. and Iran will end anytime soon. And President Trump is claiming that he doesn't have to go to Congress to get approval should the hostilities ramp up again. ABC's Jonathan Curl says the president also took another action aligned with his criticism against NATO allies.
6: The Associated Press reporting that the United States plans to withdraw 5,000 troops from Germany over the next 6 to 12 months. This an apparent blow to NATO and a reflection of President Trump's unhappiness with our European allies.
2: A federal appeals court ruling that mail orders of mifepristone violate state abortion bans. That drug, one of the most common means of abortion, can only be distributed in person or at clinics. You're listening to ABC News.
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2: A federal judge in Texas is expected to rule soon on a lawsuit over air conditioning in Texas prisons, where indoor temperatures can top 90 degrees. At that temperature, advocates say inmates and staff risk serious injuries and deaths. Former Alaska and Colorado Corrections Chief Dean Williams testified for the plaintiffs.
9: This is not about making prisons nicer or making prisons softer or anything like that. It has nothing to do with that. It has everything to do with making them livable. and survivable.
2: The U.S. has approved an $8.6 billion deal for arms for Kuwait, the UAE, Qatar, and Israel, sidestepping Congress by invoking emergency powers. The State Department notified Congress it was using its authorities for the sales, including $4 billion worth of Patriot missile interceptors for Qatar. The run for the roses in less than an hour. ABC's Will Clark is at the track.
10: Kentucky Derby 152 will go to post with only 19 horses. The 20th runner in the run for the roses, the Puma, scratched the connection, citing a swollen leg. The favorite remains Renegade, trained by Todd Pletcher and owned by Mike Rapoli, who has put 11 previous Derby runners out there and is currently 0 for 11 on his Derby chances. At the Kentucky Derby, Will Clark, ABC News.
2: New images shared by NASA show parts of Mexico City sinking by more than half an inch every month. Dave Packer, ABC News.
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0: Welcome back to The Ramsey Show in the Fairwinds Credit Union Studio. I am Rachel Cruz hosting this hour with my good friend, Ramsey personality, Jay Warshaw. And we're hanging out, taking your calls, having a good time. So if you have a question, call us at 888-825-5225. All right, let's go to Christy in Baltimore. Hi, Christy. Welcome to the show.
1: Hi, Rachel. Hi, Jade. How are you doing?
0: We're doing great. How can we help?
1: Okay, so we started a small business, my husband and I, about 1 year ago. And it is a faith-based business. I make candles. And obviously, we are in the red. We filed our taxes for last year, and we were in the red about $7,000 to $8,000.
0: Oh, wow.
1: Which of course comes out of our, you know, income. So we've been having a little debate about whether we should, you know, part of this business that I wanted to start was, you know, to give back to God and to our church. So even though we're in the red, I want to still give money to our church out of our revenue, not necessarily our profit.
0: Okay.
1: And so,
0: And by give money, do you mean like a tithe for your family, or you're doing this as a donation of what you make to go back to the church? Just that's part of your business model.
1: Right. As part of our business model, because okay. We do tithe to our church already
0: okay.
1: on a weekly basis.
0: So
1: this would be above that, but coming out of the business.
0: Are you guys able to absorb losing $78,000?
1: Well, it's $7,000 to $8,000, not
0: $78,000. Oh my gosh, I thought you said $78,000, and I was about to say, Christy, we gotta re-examine some stuff
1: here. Yeah,
0: same
1: problem.
0: Oh my gosh, that helps a little bit. Okay, that helps a little bit.
1: Yeah.
0: Then my question is, can you absorb? I mean, let's say you give the church $2,000, so that means if you're already in the whole $8,000, that would cause you to be in the whole $10,000 at that point.
2: Mm-hmm.
0: Can y'all absorb $10,000 right. loss for a hobby that you love?
1: I think we can. And this is like another part of this piece. I want to quit my job, not for the business, but to focus on our family
0: okay. And,
1: you know, be a stay-at-home mom. We have a 9-year-old.
0: Yeah.
1: And really the only debt we have is our home.
0: Okay.
1: So, we don't have any credit card debt. We own our cars. Our student loans are paid off. I've been on Ramsey Solutions since like 2007.
0: Yeah, that's awesome.
1: And I brought my husband to it.
0: Okay. How much do you make a year in the job you have now?
1: So my bring home is about $54,000. So
0: okay.
1: we would be losing that.
0: Mm-hmm.
1: And my husband's is like $95,000 bring home.
0: Okay. Perfect. Have you guys done a budget on the $95,000, that if that is your new household budget, that you guys would be okay financially?
1: My husband has said that we will be.
0: Okay. Have you looked at the numbers?
1: So I have not.
0: Okay,
1: we're actually going to our financial planner today.
0: Oh, great. Okay. Well, they may be able to answer some questions too. Yeah. So I want you to be comfortable. I want you guys to do a mock budget and just say, okay, because there's two issues here. Candle business, candle ministry, we're going to call it, because you've lost money on
2: yeah.
0: it. And then stay-at-home mom. Okay, so stay-at-home mom. I would do a mock budget of what he brings home every month and look at your realistic expenses and just say, yeah, we can totally do this. And you might be able to, Chris. You guys have no debt.
2: Yeah.
0: You should be able to. So I would, yeah.
1: I think so, too.
0: Yeah, make sure you feel good about that. And then the giving on the candle
2: yeah,
0: business.
2: Yeah, it sounds like right now that's all the candle business does is take whatever money there is and donate it, right? Because there's no
1: right.
2: profit.
1: Well, a large bunch of our money actually goes to our 403Bs, our 401Ks, our IRAs, and our daughter's savings. So we save a lot, and he wants to pay our house off in like 9 years, and we're already in it for 6.
0: Mm-hmm.
1: So I think technically with our cash, like that, our reserve, like we have our 6 months savings, and with our daughters, like we could pay it off next year. So, but then that would leave us with like nothing, right? No
0: yeah.
1: debt, but no emergency fund either. And it's like starting from scratch, but with no debt and my husband working and me not. So that's like, it's just this whole thing. Like it's a lot of possibilities we have.
2: Well, I wouldn't use your emergency funds to do
1: okay.
2: this, because you need that in case of an emergency.
1: Right.
2: So
1: right.
2: I would just, I don't think anything's on fire in terms of you feeling like you have to go at light speed to pay off the mortgage, because you said...
1: Thank you.
2: Oh, you're welcome.
1: But you, thank you. Because I'm like, if I stop working, we can do it in 15, right? It doesn't have to be done in 9. Like, we could still manage to make that work and still be ahead of the game. And
2: don't get me wrong.
1: He just has this thing in his head.
2: I'm right in the middle of you two. I like the idea of being very intentional about paying off the mortgage. And when I mean very intentional, I mean maybe not letting it go 15 years, because the hope is that you can do it, you know,
3: in 11.
2: Yeah, right? 9 to 11.
1: Right.
2: But at the same point, I would not go to the extent of saying we're going to drain all of our emergency funds and, you know, stop investing in the 401k and stop. Mm-hmm. I would not do that, because that's a drastic take that none of us here would ever suggest you to do. I think you do it as the baby steps teach it, which is during this season, you continue investing 15% and you continue with the kids, you know, college funds, and you continue then on top of that, putting extra towards your mortgage as you have it. And as the candle making business produces it, right?
3: The ministry.
1: Okay.
2: Yeah, the ministry. And so, but don't unplug those other things to make this happen, because if the research you've done on the budget is true, you should be able to live on the $95,000. And that includes doing the things that we've said. That includes you continuing to invest, continuing to put aside for college, and continuing to put extra on the mortgage. If you can't do those three things, then that means we need to reevaluate the budget and figure out where that money is and if it's truly possible like we thought it was.
1: Right. Okay. And so even with, you know, being in the red on the business, you think like we could still, I mean, it might not look like $2,000, but even if it's like 500 or 1,000, I just want to give something.
3: I would give above on the income that you actually make.
2: Yeah.
3: This is a hobby, Christy.
1: Okay.
3: That's kind of how you have to look at it. Like your husband plays golf and spends $8,000 a year on golf.
2: That's
3: like,
2: right.
3: That's kind of where it's at. So I feel like it would be bad accounting to continue to go in the red just for your good heart. It mathematically doesn't really make sense, right? And we're all about generosity and all of it, but God also gave us reason and logic that we have to plug our brains into, and that's not wrong. So if you guys want to be more generous on your actual income that you are making to your household, then absolutely, you guys can decide to do that. You may have to cut things in order to make that happen. But no, I think continuing to go in the red for something feels irresponsible to me.
2: I agree with that.
1: Okay.
3: But your heart is good.
1: Thank you.
3: So I want your heart, I want that to still be satisfied, right? The giving part of it is still beautiful and great.
2: Right.
3: I would just look at it in a different bucket for it to make logical sense.
1: Okay. Yep, that makes sense.
3: Yeah. And logic is a gift from God too, you guys. Remember that. Like,
2: yes.
3: Like sometimes we go generosity and we can go high emotion with all of it, which is good too. But also God's given us reason and logic, and that's a good thing to plug in. And so from a logical perspective, as we do math,
2: that doesn't make
3: sense to continue to give. But Christy, and I hope you get to stay home, Christy. And you guys have put yourself in a position where you get to make that decision, which is beautiful. Like, that's what we're talking about, you guys, to get your money under control so you have choices and options in life. And when you look up and you're like, hey, I want to be home for a season, you get to, because you did the hard work of getting out of debt.

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1: What's up, guys? It's Rachel Cruz. When I talk to people on the Ramsey Show, 90% of the problems I hear come down to one thing: not having a plan. 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

0: Up next, we have Jessica in Fort Wayne, Indiana. Hi, Jessica. Welcome to the show.
1: Hi. Thanks for letting me on.
0: Yes, absolutely. How can we help?
1: So I have a fairly new business. We've been open about 3 years and unfortunately had to get the big expense of replacing our entire roof and then also had some other structural things along with that. The estimate that we were originally given was about $75,000 for all of that, which we saved over time so as not to take out any more loans. We did, in that time, as they discovered more problems, approved for an additional $14,000 on top of that. But then we just received the final total, and there was an additional $25,000 beyond all of that that they had done without any documentation or consent. Like, they never mentioned to us that anything else was going to happen. And when I asked about it, they just said, well, little things added up over time. And so $25,000 is not a little thing. And obviously with us not taking out a loan and doing this all out of cash, that is even harder to, you know, have all that set aside. They did offer to reduce that total by about $10,000, which would remain, or it would leave us with a remaining $15,000 overage beyond all of what we had approved. So my question is, do we just take that deal and kind of count it as the cost of doing business, or should we push back a bit more and say, you know, we didn't approve for this, you didn't ask our permission, and if you had asked, we wouldn't have given it because we don't have that money readily available.
0: The work already done?
1: You know, I also don't want to be a jerk. The work's already done, and
0: we
1: did beautiful work, and that's what makes it hard, is I don't want to be that business owner that then ends up getting a bad name because I'm fighting on paying for the work that was done, but they did the work without approval. So,
0: change orders or anything. I mean, they just like...
1: No change orders, nothing. No verbal discussion of any of that.
2: Very bad. Yeah, very
1: bad.

0: first they added 14,000 and then they added another 25, but then they refunded 10. So you're 29 over what you thought?
1: No. So it was basically 40,000 over the original estimate is where we ended up.
0: Okay. And then,
1: were 14,000 of that we did approve. That they actually talked to us and said, okay, this is the change we need to make. Mm-hmm. In the back, it had to be full thickness replaced.
0: Okay.
1: And so they talked about that. We approved to go that extra 14,000 beyond the 75.
0: So you approved
1: that?
0: But then
1: the final bill, yes, but then the final bill was 114,000. And so that means like 25,000 of overage that we never talked about.
0: But then they came back and they said, we'll give you 10 back, right?
1: Yes, I said 10 back, so that leaves us with about 15,000 of the overage that wasn't approved. But
0: I mean,
1: if we need to make it happen, we can continue. Like, we cut our salaries back to try to do all of this in cash, and we can continue doing that.
0: I mean, I can tell you, I can, and Rachel, you're probably better suited for this, but anytime I've done a project in my house, it's always been a little bit more than
2: It's usually
0: estimation.
2: Over budget, over time. I mean, that's like kind of the classic.
0: It just always is.
2: Yeah.
0: And so we always plan for that. And maybe that's just the way it is. Now, that's like projects, like renovations. But typically, if I'm having something serviced or replaced, what they tell you it is usually is what it is.
1: We were just kind of shocked by it.
0: And to the tune of 15,000 at this point, I feel like they were fair enough to say, okay, you approved the 14, and then they said, oh, we're sorry, we comped the 10 back. There's part of me that I don't know if I would keep. I mean, you could push on it a little bit more, but I just don't know how much you're going to get out of this.
2: Yeah, I mean, you could push and just say, hey, this is the amount we've agreed upon. We did not sign off on the change orders of and again, they may have gotten in it and the structural stuff. To your point, they may not be scamming you, but they're like, no, we have to do this. And so it's just the communication aspect of it. That's really frustrating. Really, really frustrating. Mm-hmm. And you got a top of the line company and I know those kind of companies and they will have the best of the best of the best. And that's what you pay for.
0: Yep, that's right.
2: And you get what you pay for in a good way, but you also sometimes could be overpaying for something that you probably could have gone middle of the road and been as fine.
0: Yeah.
2: You know what I mean? But that's hard. So yeah, Jessica, I'm sorry.
0: The teaching, I guess, would be when you do things like this, really
2: you
0: plan
2: have to be on
0: 15%.
2: Them. Yes. And you have to be on that communication with them. So yeah, Jessica, I wish we had a better answer for you, but I'm sorry. All right, let's go to Hunter in Sioux Falls. Hi, Hunter. Welcome to the show.
3: Yes, thank you for having me.
2: Absolutely. How can we help?
3: Yes, so I am just starting the debt snowball, my wife and I. And I bumped into a financial planner. Didn't get his name or who he worked for. But he recommended that I amend my W-4 so that my... Sorry, I'm out of breath.
0: What are you doing over there?
3: I'm actually at work, and I was trying to stay busy while waiting to come on the line. So
2: No worries. So they said to adjust your W-4, your taxes, to what?
3: Because currently I have maximum deductions taken out, and we do receive about a $6,000 to $8,000 a year tax return.
2: That
3: I should amend it so that it's a lot less, so I get more money weekly to put towards the debt.
2: That's right. Correct. I would agree with him, yes.
3: Okay, and I know the tax forms changed in 2020. How do I go about doing that?
0: It's actually easier than ever. There's literally a line item on there where you can change the amount of withholding. You can just write it in. And so what you can do is think about, if not much has changed on your taxes, you can say, okay, what was my typical tax return? Or tax refund, and then you can go through and divide it by 12, and that's a really good way to get an estimate of what that is monthly, and just adjust it up or down. And the lines, I mean, I'd have to pull it up on my computer, but the line item is literally on there for you to change it and put in the withholding that you'd like it to be.
2: Yes.
0: So you can change it from what it was to what you'd now like it to be.
2: I mean, you could get close to $600 back, Hunter, each month, which is amazing.
0: And by the way, that's what we would tell anybody to do who's getting a large refund, especially if you're on baby step two. That money, I mean, we say it on here all the time, Rachel, your income is your biggest wealth building tool. Mm-hmm. You need your income, especially if you have the target of trying to pay off debt, if you're trying to save money quickly. As much money that you can have in your pocket at your disposal to throw at that target, gosh, yes, get your hands on that money.

0: Yep. So we are with your financial advisor, Hunter. So, yep, go in and do that. And we actually have a great blog on RamseySolutions.com all about taxes and adjustments and withholdings, all of that to get this right. So we'll put it in the show notes for all you guys watching on YouTube and listening on podcasts. But yeah, Jade, that's one of our, when you're starting baby step two, when you're starting to pay off your debt, there's a couple of go-tos that we've learned over the years to check. 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You could be spending more than you need to, so you can get some cash back. Be looking at your expenses and what you're spending every month. And one of them is your taxes.
1: Yes.
0: You know, put money back in your pocket so it's not sitting over in Washington all year. And then you get an $8,000 check that you can use. You could be using that to get ahead financially. So, yep, Hunter, make those adjustments and, yeah, get as close to zero as you can. And, yeah, and tax season doesn't have to be a big pendulum swing one way or the other.

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0: It isn't.
2: It's another high-stakes morning in the arena, Bobby. Ooh, it's the Boston Celtics.

0: ABC News. I'm Dave Packer. Spirit Airlines ceasing operations. Sarah Nelson, head of flight attendance union, says thousands of employees are about to lose health benefits.
1: We have people who are getting ready to give birth, who are going through cancer treatments, who have emergency surgeries.
0: For those left stranded, other airlines like American and Delta are offering limited time access across the board, reductions of fares on high volume Spirit routes. The price at the pump is beating down drivers' finances. The national average for a gallon of gas now stands at $4.45. That's up 38 cents from just a week ago and up 127 since this time last year. That according to Gas Buddy. All this as the Strait of Hormuz remains closed. It's unclear whether the stalemate between the U.S. and Iran will end anytime soon. And President Trump is claiming that he doesn't have to go to Congress to get approval should the hostilities ramp up again. A blow to NATO, the Associated Press reporting, the United States plans to withdraw 5,000 troops from Germany over the next 6 to 12 months.
2: You ever see those ridiculous testosterone commercials? They talk to us like we're a bunch of idiots. You know, you've seen them. Hey, guys, you know, take this pill. It's all nonsense. 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
11: For years, scientists have been studying the association between depression and dementia. As you might expect, the relationship is complicated. But there's this new study out of the UK which found it's not just broad strokes. There are six symptoms of depression that are especially correlated with dementia risk years later. Number one, losing confidence in yourself. Two, not being able to face up to your problems. 3. Not feeling warmth or affection from other people. 4. Feeling nervous and anxious all the time. 5. Not being satisfied with the way tasks are carried out. And finally, 6. Difficulty concentrating. What we could be seeing here is the impact of people becoming less social, or that certain changes in the brain lead to both depression and dementia. But dementia takes longer to manifest. If you notice these symptoms, talk to your doctor about it. I'm Dr. Sanjay Gupta, helping you live a better life.
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0: All right, let's head to Kansas City, and John is on the line. Hi, John. Welcome to the show.
1: Hi there. How are you? I had a I'm in a situation where last summer I received $175,000, just a lump sum. This summer I'll be receiving another $183,500, mm-hmm. and the next year from January on to the 12-month period, I'll get paid $130,000 over that 12-month period. So I was just curious. I've spent about $75,000 to $80,000 between taxes and other expenses from that payment I got last summer.
0: Mm-hmm.
1: I had two main questions, and the first one was, how to invest some of the money that I have right now. I already have, I put $40,000 in a 401k and have money going into a Roth IRA and a life insurance policy. The question I had was, how could I invest that money? And also, would I be able to comfortably and feasibly afford a $50,000 vehicle?
0: Wow. Where's all this money coming from, John? Is it work, or is it a like a trust or something?
1: Athletics. Yeah, I'm in sport.
0: Oh, okay. Wow.
2: So good, it'll keep you coming. You'll keep earning like this?
1: I should have mentioned that. It will go down. It won't be as much. It will probably level out to be anywhere from 70 to 100,000 per year on average. After this pay.
2: Now, okay. Do you do anything else to earn money, or it's just that?
1: I do not. With the money I have earned receiving, I thought about maybe a business or a house, or just brainstorming things.
0: Yeah. Okay. So I added up the numbers you gave, and if my math is correct, I could be off, but it's close to $500,000, $488,000. Mm-hmm. How much of that went to taxes, and like what's left of everything? Like, I know you have coming next year, you said.
1: Yep, and so I've only received so far the $175,000 last year.
0: Okay.
1: And I believe I've spent about $75,000 to $80,000 between expenses and taxes.
0: Okay, so you have about $100,000 of that.
1: Well, I should mention I put $40,000 into a 401k, so that's not necessarily liquid.
0: Oh, okay, gotcha.
2: And what about just your month-to-month expenses, like just your eating and your rent, and how are you paying for that?
1: That's through these payments for right now. And that's my monthly. It totals up to be about $2,000 to $2,500. Mm-hmm. And then the other thing I wanted to mention was I do want to give some to charity and, tithe. So that will be about around 10% of all of this will go towards charity.
0: Okay.
2: So I would do this like any other budget. I would sit down and I would, because you're getting this every single year. So for this year, you made $175,000 a year.
0: Is it guaranteed? Could you get hurt or something and that you won't get the $183,000 next year? Or is it guaranteed?
1: So that $183,500 will be actually in the beginning of June this year. And that's guaranteed. Also, the next payment, the one in January, the $130,000 across 12 months that I will start receiving in January is guaranteed. And I could, it'll be up to discussion, but I could potentially even start receiving more money next year.
0: Okay.
1: And then even after that, it'll definitely
0: gotcha.
1: Start.
0: Because the thing with payments, and I feel like this would be the same if someone is in sales, right, and they have a $200,000 commission coming in, not to get ahead of herself and making sure that you actually have them. No, don't spend the money before it comes, right? So
1: sure,
0: don't go out
1: sure.
0: and buy a bunch of stuff and then wait for that money to hit. So you want to be cash flowing it well. So when Jade said, yes, setting up like a regular budget is exactly right. So you'll just know ahead of time, okay, in June, this big payment is coming in. So I need to know what I want to do with this. So yes, to answer your question, yes, you can totally afford a $50,000 car.
2: Yeah.
1: Okay. So
2: what about, how are taxes being taken out? Are you responsible for that, or are they doing that? Because I don't want you to get hit with a massive tax bill spending all this.
0: Yeah, because you said you paid $75,000 in taxes already, right?
1: Well, that was, no, I didn't. I paid $20,000 up front in taxes, and we filed for a tax extension this year, so I just paid that up front, but I hired a financial advisor, and he has a CPA that helps me with taxes and things like that.
0: Okay.
1: So I pretty much paid that to file my taxes.
2: Okay, so just overseeing that, making sure that's done properly. And then, yeah, I'd go through and I'd budget it out and I'd try to make this feel a little bit more normal instead of feeling like I've got this, windfall of money and I can just do a bunch of stuff with it. I'd take it and I'd say, okay, if I'm not going to get money for the next 12 months, what is that every month? Is it around $15,000 or $16,000, and then plan it out like a normal budget, whatever your rent or mortgage is, whatever you're going to pay for. And then you can budget amounts every month. I'm putting aside this much for my car, or I'm putting this much aside for, you know, what have you, just a typical budget. So you feel the normalcy of that and the kind of like the nature of how that feels month to month versus kind of trying to make every decision, in one fell swoop.
0: Yes. Yeah.
2: Does that make sense?
0: Yeah.
2: I think you can't.
1: Yeah.
2: I think you can afford the $50,000 car, but there's part of me. How long have you been earning like this? How long has this been going on?
1: This has been, so last summer was like the first big payment I received like that. And then, like I said, I'll get one in about 4 or 5 weeks, and that's beginning of June here. And then it will be, and then like I said, the next, in January, I'll start receiving that, but it'll kind of level out from there to like more of like a normal salary of like
2: okay,
1: 70 to 100 grand.
2: So if you take the 50,000 out of the 183, then yeah, you're just taking the 130 and you're budgeting your 12 months based off of that. And I would do it that way. There's part of me that would love, how old are you?
1: 24.
2: There's part, I'm just going to say this, and you don't have to do this. This is just me being your buddy. There's part of me that I would take this money now and budget it that way, and I would save up. I would teach myself to save up the $50,000 out of your budgeted money every single month and start exercising that muscle of delayed gratification, because there's something to that at a young age, and especially when you're receiving money in big clumps like this, resisting the urge to dump it all on big purchases right away. Does that make sense?
1: And yeah, I'm very like, and that's one reason I'm calling, is I'm pretty conscious about, I don't really buy luxury items for myself. This is kind of like the first thing I've been prompted to like really buy like for myself, so to speak, that's like a luxury item. But my question on that is like, how would you go about kind of saving on the money I'm receiving? Is there like a way that, are you talking about investing in stocks or like having a
2: business?
1: Question. Yeah.
2: So we'll set you up with Every Dollar, which is the budgeting tool that we use. It's more than just a budget, and it's going to not only help you manage the money, but it's going to teach you our way of thinking and our guided plan here at Ramsey, which is the baby steps. So here we focus on doing a couple of things really well, but doing them in order and focusing on one at a time so you can actually achieve it. So you're a person, it doesn't sound like you have any debt, right? So that jumps you automatically to what we would call baby step three, which is making sure you always have, in your case, I'd have 6 months of expenses. We say 3 to 6 months. That's just parked in a high yield savings account. It's not invested. High yield savings account, it's liquid if you need to get to it, but it's also set aside from your normal spending money. And then from there, you do baby step four, which is you're investing 15% of your gross.
0: Which you've already started that, John. So well done. So yeah.
2: Just make sure it's 15%.
0: Yep.
2: And then no more, no less at this point. And then if you wanted to, you're a young guy, you don't have children yet, so you can skip baby step five for now. But then baby step six is if you have a house, you're thinking about paying off the house, or if you haven't, you can start putting a down payment for a house, that sort of thing. And then after that, after you've paid off your house, then you can start investing more. But that's kind of our guided plan on how we think about moving through building wealth and making progress with your money. So it sounds like you're doing a lot of those things. You just needed like the tune-up of it.
0: Yep, that's right.
1: Sure.
0: Yep. So
1: yeah, absolutely.
0: Yeah, and then you had the giving aspect to throw in there too. So and I think that that'll be an Every Dollar, and I would tell you, John, that when you give out of this, I probably would recommend having two or three places you give to, because sometimes if it's one big donation, and especially if it's a smaller nonprofit or something, and you end up being the one propping them up for a while, because this is not money that's going to be continual throughout the rest of your life. You know what I mean? Like, just be wise about the giving. But yeah, I think you can do it all.
1: So you just said give to a couple different companies, and what was the reason for that?
0: I would, because if you give this, if you give 18, 20, 30,000 to one, that's a huge windfall on them, and if they expect any level of that going forward, you don't want to be the largest donation, right? So just something to think about, because it's just going to be a lot of money at once. So,
1: perfect.
0: Yep. So, John, absolutely. I think you can be giving, invest 15% of your income. You can go enjoy some of it, and I think you can afford that car if you want it, and then be thinking about real estate, too, and putting a big down payment on a home. I think at those buckets, it's a lot of buckets, but I think you can fill them over the next 12 months with all the work you've done. 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

0: 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All right, let's head to, is it Ia in Buffalo? Did I pronounce that correct?
1: It's Aya. Hi,
0: Aya, I'm sorry. Yes, well, thank you for calling, Aya. How can we help?
1: So I have a question. I am about to run into about maybe $2 million, a lump sum. Wow. But I have bad money management. I give away my money. I spend my money. I am currently right now living in poverty. I am a nurse in my town, so I have had tons of money. I go and buy high-end cars. I've bought houses, sold houses, given houses away, diamonds. I cashed out my 401k about a couple years ago. I make really, really silly financial decisions. I've been Chapter 7 bankrupt 3 times.
2: How old are you?
1: 44.
2: Okay. And you ready to break that cycle? You know it exists.
1: Yes.
2: I'm ready to break the cycle.
1: And I am extremely fearful. Like, when I get this money, do I, like, go and pay cash for another house? Do I finance the house? I just don't know what to do. And I don't want to fall into my old pattern.
0: Yeah,
1: like,
0: thinking
1: going out of town when people don't even know.
2: Do you know, have you identified the source of what that's coming from? Have you identified causes you to, because it sounds like you're a bit of a rescuer. It sounds like you come to people's rescue don't, you know, it sounds like you're a bit of an enabler. Have you identified why that is?
1: Yes.
2: And where that comes from?
1: I've always been into, you know, shopping and things. My grandmother was very wealthy, so we shopped, we did well. My brother was murdered in 2013, and I started to pad my life emotionally with materialistic things, but I couldn't fill the void. So it just took me into overdrive. So, like, we talking about me waking up at 6 o'clock in the morning and catching a flight to Texas just to eat, just to come back home that night. Like, things that you couldn't even think of.
2: Have you figured out how to remedy that in a healthier way, or how to kind of heal through that?
1: Well, I have a grandson now, so I think I've healed it. I think I've not healed the homicide, but I've navigated through it. So now I'm not as ditchy to go and spend money. In addition to, I'm hurt now. So all of this great lifestyle went down the drain. I can't work right now because I'm hurt. But this is where this $2 million is going to come from.
2: How long are you unable to work? Like, what's the status of that?
1: So I've been out of work already for about 18 months.
2: Oh, man.
0: And the
2: $2
0: million, did you get hurt on the job? And you're getting a settlement?
1: I did not get hurt on the job. I had a fall, but I am getting a settlement.
0: Okay.
1: For about almost $2 million.
0: Yeah.
1: So I need to refund my 401k. I need to buy another property. I need to buy a car. Like, I need things to do, but I also want to open up a business. I want to open up a home care business.
2: Okay, let's pause. Because you're already starting to go back into that mindset, which is, the moment I have money, I got to spend it on something. And that's not true. So I want to open up the conversation with a really basic principle that we teach here. And it's so basic that we teach it to kids, which is, when you have money, there's three things you do with it. You give some, you save some, and you spend some. And you have to do all three. And you have to do them in the correct proportions. And if you can walk away with that little piece and filter everything through that, Aya, that's going to help you because you've got to save some. And that's the part that's missing from your equation. Those three things. And then the second part, which I'll call it the second part, but it's probably the most important thing that needs to underpin all of this, which is you've got to decide, and I don't know what your relationship with debt has been, but you've got to decide, no matter what, I don't borrow money.
1: Mm-hmm. Okay.
0: At all.
2: Ever.
0: I'm
2: done.
0: Not for business, not for other people, not for cards. We don't borrow money. Say it. I don't borrow money.
1: I don't borrow money.
2: Ever.
0: Keep
2: it's
0: that.
2: Over.
0: Keep ever. That so close to your heart. Keep that so okay. close to your heart, okay?
2: Yeah.
0: Because this $2 million can change. This will change your life. This will set you up for a life without financial stress that you've been in. You know what I mean? In these cycles. And so... So we'll tell you kind of what we would do, but first I would also say, so Jade's big point, did you hear? Give, save, spend, no debt. I'm going to tell you, you need to find someone. I don't know if it's someone, a good friend, a family member, someone in your church, but someone who is good with money, someone who has built some wealth slowly over time. And you look at them and they're the kind of person that you're like, I trust them, how they live their life. And the way they view money, but they've done well, I want them in my life. And I'm not kidding. Before you make any big purchase, I want you to call that person before you do anything.
2: Did anybody come to mind? Did anyone come to mind when she said that?
1: Yes, two people.
2: Okay. Yes.
0: And they need to know everything. I'm serious. The deep, I hate the word accountability because it feels so like I'm going to tell you yes or no. I don't know.
2: It's like a friend.
0: But
2: a
0: true friend who can be your financial friend who's going to know all the numbers. That you need someone in your life that is with you in this. And not because you're not capable of doing it on your own. I think you can build that muscle and you can. But for anyone out there who's single and doing this stuff, and especially if you're coming into $2 million and you're so self-aware enough to know, like, I'm not great at this. Have someone who's good to bounce ideas off of, okay? Mm-hmm. So those are important. Now, what are we going to do with this $2 million? Let's talk real quick. What is your car situation? You threw out about a car. What are you currently driving, and do you have debt on it?
1: I'm not driving anything at the moment. I can't drive. I have
2: drive.
1: I have to have surgery, so I can't
0: drive. Oh, because of your health. Okay.
2: How soon do you think it'll be until a car becomes part of your life again? And driving becomes part of your life again.
1: About 8 or 9 months. Maybe about 8 months.
0: Okay. So let's just hold off on that.
2: What about other debt? Do you have debt that needs to be paid off? Do you have any debt?
1: Absolutely. Yeah.
2: Tell us all of it.
1: I have probably about a $25,000 Navy Federal credit card that I need to pay off. Okay. Just Capital One's, Discover's, but everything is high limit. $20,000, $10,000, $30,000. Everything is high limit, and everything was maxed out.
2: Okay. So how many... If you had to calculate how much debt you have in credit cards, what's the total?
1: Right now, about $73,000.
2: Okay.
0: So we're going to cut those up tonight, Aiyah, okay? We're done with credit cards, okay? Because Aiyah is a person that doesn't borrow money. We don't go into debt, right?
1: I do not borrow money.
0: That's right. So that means no credit cards. Cut them up.
1: Okay.
0: Get your debit card out. That's what you're going to spend money on. It's on your debit card. No more credit cards. They've been horrible to you. You see what it's done?
1: Horrible to me.
0: Yes.
1: Three bankruptcies later.
0: Not a blessing. Not a blessing. Okay.
2: So now, what about the 401k? Was it a 401k loan or did you just take the early withdrawal? Like, what did you do?
1: No, I did an early withdrawal. I ran into like a little health issue then, so I was able to cash it out. Not too many penalties. And I lived off of it for a little while.
2: Okay. So that's not debt.
1: I did go back to work. But after that, I had my accident. Uh-huh. And so now I've been out ever since.
2: Tell us more debt. Is there more besides the $73,000?
1: No. $73,000 should.
0: What's your housing situation?
1: I live somewhere where I don't love, so I'm absolutely.
0: But you own a home? Do you own a home?
1: No.
2: You rent.
1: No.
0: You're renting. Okay. We're going to take some of this money and we're going to buy a modest, not a $2 million, not a $2 million home, a modest home.
2: Yeah.
0: To get us started in an area that we like. Okay. So those would be some big purchases, but you need to go over those numbers with a friend. Please have someone in your life that's walking through this with you. And cut up the credit cards tonight. Let that be one of the posts in the ground for you.
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5: From ABC News, I'm Dave Packard. The Department of Transportation said today the majority of airlines will be capping ticket prices for Spirit Airlines travelers who need to rebook their canceled flights. Spirit began winding down operations early this morning after talks between the airline and the federal government over a $500 million rescue deal stalled. Spirit flight attendant Freddie Peterson says the airline was flying full passenger loads right up to the end.
6: All our aircraft was packed, all the way up until now. That flight, that 321 that we took into Newark last night had 200-something people on it. It was completely...
5: ABC's Morgan Norwood at Newark Airport in New Jersey.
7: Transportation Secretary Sean Duffy addressing Spirit's collapse at Newark Airport.
8: In the end, this was a creditor issue. Again, they have the final say of whether they want to do a deal with the government.
7: Duffy also criticizing the Biden administration for blocking Spirit's proposed merger with JetBlue in 2024, calling it a massive mistake, pointing to the airline's bankruptcy battles prior to the war in Iran. But Spirit itself saying soaring fuel prices, quote, left us with no alternative but to pursue an orderly wind down of the company.
5: Now, those fuel prices being felt by Americans when they fill up.
9: Bank of America telling ABC News roughly one in every 10 low-income households is spending more than 10% of their total monthly income just on gas. And just about everything could start to get more expensive here as well.
5: ABC's Andrew Dimbert, the national average for gas now sits at $4.45 a gallon. Authorities in New York City giving details on a million-dollar auto theft ring that's described as operating like a racetrack pit crew. ABC's Ashant Singh.
10: Police say what we're seeing here is part of a much bigger trend. Catalytic converter thefts increase with the market price of the precious metals inside of them. The higher the value of metals like rhodium and platinum, the more thieves can fetch on the black market.
5: Minutes from now, the running of the 152nd Kentucky Derby. Renegades the favorite. You're listening to ABC News.
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5: The federal court is restricting abortion access nationwide.
13: The federal appeals court issued a nationwide order barring the distribution of the abortion pill mifepristone by pharmacies and by mail. The court temporarily blocked Biden administration guidelines that had made it easier to access the pill. Mifepristone is used in nearly two-thirds of abortions in the U.S. and for early miscarriage care. This ruling is effective immediately, and it could be blocked by the Supreme Court. at a later date.
5: ABC's Rhiannon Alley. Authorities in Orange County, California say a mother's facing felony charges after her 14-year-old son crashed into an 81-year-old man while riding an electric motorcycle. ABC's Jacqueline Lee.
14: Orange County District Attorney Todd Spitzer saying in a statement, an American hero who survived flying combat missions in Vietnam could not survive walking across the street in Lake Forest because of a 14-year-old child who was allowed to ride an e-motorcycle that he should have never been riding.
15: I'm charging the mother because she provided the motorcycle. She was aware of it. She was warned on a prior occasion.
14: The e-motorcycle allegedly involved in the collision goes up to 58 miles per hour, according to authorities.
5: A major first for the trucking industry, a startup called Bot Auto, delivered freight this week without a driver. This was not a demonstration, but the first paid commercial delivery. 230 miles from Houston to Dallas overnight. Industry officials predict that within 10 years, there could be up to 170,000 autonomous trucks on America's highways. Dave Packer, ABC News.
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0: Welcome back to The Ramsey Show in the Fairwinds Credit Union Studio. I'm Rachel Cruz, hosting this hour with Jade Warshaw, and we are taking your questions. All right, let's go to Maria in Lafayette. Hi, Maria. Welcome to the show.
1: Hi.
0: Hi, welcome. How can we help today?
1: So I'm calling because I inherited a decent amount of property from my great-grandmother. Her son, my grandfather, passed in 2014, so it went to me, my two siblings, my uncle, and my biological father.
0: Oh, wow. The so split between five people?
1: Yeah.
0: Okay.
1: The question is, everybody's telling me I need to take this to court and fight for ownership over certain people's pieces because some people intentionally damage the property to lower its property value to try to make it easier to buy me out. Some people stolen from the estate in a total that's up to like $80,000. So everybody's like, you need to take them to court and get their portions. That way you'll own most of it.
2: What's
1: and,
2: it all
1: you know,
2: worth?
1: When it sells, you can get a fair price. Well, here's the thing. They got it appraised, and with all the damage they did to the home, it appraised for $40,000, but a brick home in good condition on 20 acres of property with a tractor shed, a pond, two livestock barns, all fenced in field, and
2: all
1: a pond
2: that together is worth $40,000?
1: And a bridge going over it.
2: Are you saying all that together or just the home on the property is worth $40,000?
1: They want all of that for 40 grand.
2: Who's they?
1: My uncle that is currently living in the home.
2: No. I'm saying market value. Like if you took it to a buyer.
1: He got it appraised. The house with the 3 acres that immediately around it is $40,000 because they damaged the home so much. And they all smoke meth.
2: Oh,
1: so
2: boy.
1: The entire house needs to be gutted because those vapors fall in the walls.
0: Yeah, yes. Maria, you're in a not good spot. So,
1: and they're also very aggressive towards me because their mother, when she passed, she left me everything because she's been in no contact with them because of drugs, theft, everything else. So I got everything from her. So they're already very aggressive.
0: They're pissed
1: towards
0: at you,
1: me.
0: For sure.
2: How much does this matter to you, this $40,000 shack? Meth shack.
0: Mm-hmm.
2: How, you know,
1: here's
2: honestly,
1: my thing.
0: For real.
1: Me and my husband are in medical debt, so I'm trying to wonder if it's worth it to fight to get a fair price to try to get us out of debt so we can move on with our lives.
2: How much debt did you say?
1: He just had a surgery. In total, without our mortgage, we're about, with my student loans.
2: All of it. All of it except the house is what I want to know.
1: All of it except the house, it's probably like $36,000.
0: Okay, and how much do you guys make a year?
1: We make right about $120,000 a year.
0: Okay, and how much, you said that his mom left you everything. Has she passed away? Did you get an inheritance then too, or not yet? She's just going to leave you?
1: She passed. She didn't leave me any money, but she left me farmland that's in a 90, so in Louisiana's a 99-year lease. I inherited that lease,
0: okay.
1: So it's still valid with the people who are with it, which
0: okay.
1: is fine because that's just passive
0: sitting
1: income.
0: Okay, yeah. Gotcha. Okay. So,
1: but also where they're at right now, none of them are paying the taxes, so I'm having to pay all the taxes on everything, so I don't get liens against me. And since they're living in it, it's a whole legal process to evict them to even try to sell on the market, and they don't want to do that. Like, I have to make a poor decision either way. It's just a hard decision. I'm just trying to decide should be.
2: What's the process if you said to a judge, I want no parts of this, and
0: take me off.
2: What needs to have you checked into that?
1: I have. And to just walk away from it for $0, mm-hmm. I could just sign it over to him.
2: I almost would.
0: Well, Maria, listen, if it's $40,000, because I bet the house, you're right, they're going to have to gut it or it's going to be done. I mean, yeah.
1: But it's also another 20 acres of land.
0: Well, how much is that worth? Have you appraised that?
1: The 20 acres that it's on?
0: Yeah.
1: Like, I was told by the appraiser, she didn't do an official appraising of that, but she said for all of the property, it'd be close to $120,000 just because of location and everything, not including the house.
0: Okay. And there's, so each of you, when it's all said and done, it just, in a perfect world, if everyone sold it and you guys cashed out five ways, you each would get around 30 grand-ish.
1: Yes.
0: Okay. So the question is, and they don't have the money to buy you out. They don't have 30 grand.
1: No.
2: And are they
1: worked since, I think, 2014.
2: The other four, are they all kind of off the rails, all four of them?
1: Yeah, like the uncle stays on drugs. And
2: okay, yes.
0: Who's the executor
1: of
0: the
1: one?
0: Hey, who's
1: in and out?
0: Who's the executor?
1: The executor was a family friend who, as soon as this was done and like everything, so the succession is done, he wants nothing to do with that.
2: Yeah, sure.
1: I bet. He won't even answer because he was like, all of y'all are nuts and I'm not dealing
2: with it. Okay, so that answers my question, which is you're in this with a bunch of just like derelicts, right? And
1: yeah.
2: You have to decide how much, like, there's mental energy and just, there's a lot of personal toll, emotional toll of this that you have to decide if you want to even engage in.
0: And if you went the litigation route, how much will attorneys be and all that will cut into your 30 grand? You ready? I mean,
2: yeah, like, yes.
0: So you gotta just think through from exactly what Jade's saying, from a mental investment standpoint, an emotional and a financial, at the very end of it all, what's worth it? And I wish a judge could step in. And have you gone that route at all? Have you looked into any legal proceedings? Like,
1: I sat down with a lawyer and spoke with a judge that she knows. And my options are sign over and walk away, and then send them all a notice to say, "Hey, you owe me $700 in property taxes," because in this state, when you owe property taxes, one person gets a notice, and they're expected to inform the other people.
0: Okay.
1: He didn't.
0: So you could do that, or
1: I had to pay it, so I didn't get a loan.
0: What was option B?
1: They said I could walk away and just try to get what I spent in property taxes since I covered all their share back.
2: Okay. What's option B?
1: Or option B, I can file what's called, I forget exactly what it's called, but it's basically a motion where you have to make a choice. Buy me out or we sell, and this is done.
2: Yes.
0: I may go that
2: route.
0: Just
2: do that. Do that.
0: Yeah. Push forward on that one and just see what happens.
1: That one is expensive because they would argue it, and it would be...
0: Well, they have no money. They can't argue it. They can't hire lawyers. They don't have any money.
2: They can argue with you personally, but they can't do anything legally. How much does it cost to do that right quick?
1: I was told to be prepared to drop at least $5,000 outright, and then if they argue it, possibly more from there.
0: Okay, well, if you have $5,000 available, which you guys are in debt, you may not, I don't know. I don't know, Jade. Part of me would just walk away.
2: I think I might walk away. I don't know when to hold them and when to fold them and when to walk away.

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1: What's up, guys? 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
1: Okay, today's question comes from Natalie in Georgia. She says, I'm currently on baby step 6 and earn over $100,000 per year. I invest 10% of my income in a Roth IRA. My monthly expenses are around $6,500. I live with my partner in a home that he owns, and we have no plans to get married. I pay him $2,500 a month, which is significantly less than what I would pay living on my own. We keep all of our finances completely separate. I don't want to buy a home, so what would you recommend I do instead to continue building wealth and long-term security? I want to make sure I'm following the spirit of the baby steps while also being realistic about my situation. Okay, so just to recap, she makes a good income. She's investing for herself. Her money is separate from the live-in boyfriend, but it's his house.
0: Mm-hmm.
1: So, Rachel, there's a lot to unpack here. I'm first going to answer this question based on her way of living.
0: Okay.
1: Which is, if I were you, you're not married to this guy. This is his house. Your money's totally separate. Then, yes, I would just keep investing and building wealth. And if there is no, essentially, you'd be on baby step 7. So you'd be investing well beyond 15% and continuing to build your wealth for yourself without his input or name attached to any of it, right?
0: That's right, absolutely.
1: And
0: I would do that. And then I probably, I don't know, I just thought of this as you were talking, Jade. My fear is because you're not married, there's no legal tie-in, right? Like even if your name obviously wasn't on the home, but you guys were married and you split, it's seen as a marital property. Like, so you would get some level of equity. You're getting nothing right now. And if he decides to walk away in 4 months, you don't, from a housing perspective, you've built nothing on that side of the equation. So
1: unless you made some sort of a document that you both sign and make some sort of a agreement that could hold up in court.
0: Yeah, that if they break up, they have to sell the home.
1: Yeah.
0: And like, yeah, there could be that, right? Because I think there are
1: documents for that.
0: Yeah, depending on the state. So I would, you're doing good with everything else. My fear is the housing element of this for you. So either...
1: Yes.
0: Yes, you need a formal document that will hold it up in courts to say if this long-term relationship, what do they call it? It's

0: then your portion of that wealth building effort goes away. And then if I were her, I would be looking for other ways to diversify my investing.
1: Mm-hmm. To be able to get to it if you needed it.
0: Yeah, absolutely. But now let's talk about this from a Jade and Rachel perspective,
1: okay,
0: which I think we should. And this is not anything on judgment. This is just
1: you for you as a
0: show.
1: Friend.
0: Yeah, this show and, you as a and we're the hosts. I question the commitment that's really here, because if Sam Warshaw, that's my husband, if Sam Warshaw said to me, I love you, Jade. You are the love of my life. However, I'm never going to marry you. I don't want to marry you. And furthermore, I don't want my finances to even touch your finances. That gives me cause for pause, I'm just going to say. And it causes me to go down into shutdown mode. And more so, I have many questions. Why? You don't trust me? Is there something about me? Did I do something? Is there something about you?
1: Yes. Right? That's right. That's right. Absolutely. I know. And that's part of the world today, Jay, that I'm like, I just kind of like do this. What's the dog where they like turn to the side a little bit? Because not that everyone has to like get married and have kids by any stretch of the imagination, but when you are choosing to basically be married without the commitment, that's where I'm like, what's going on?
0: Yep, it just begs questions.
1: What is that? Yes. I'm with you, Jade. I think that's fair. That's the friends talking.
0: Yeah, friends talking.
1: If we were having a glass of wine, that's probably where we'd be like, gosh, Natalie, what's up with Jared?
0: Yeah.
1: Jared kind of sucks. Why doesn't he want to get married to you? What's going on?
0: Jared.
1: Oh, all right.
0: What a guy.
1: Let's go to Memphis, and we have Brittany on the line. Hi, Brittany. Welcome to the show.
2: Hey, guys. Thanks for having me on.
1: Absolutely. How can we help?
2: So my question, I'm 47 years old, and about two weeks ago, I bought a new car. And then recently have decided I wanted to start my debt snowball. And now I'm like, well, what do I do with the car?
1: Yes. Okay. How much is it? How much did you borrow on?
2: $90,000.
0: I'm going to spit my coffee out. Yeah,
1: she almost choked. Oh, my gosh. All right.
2: Yeah.
1: How much do you make a year?
2: I make about $150. I bring home about $9,500 a month.
1: How much is the car payment?
2: $1,300.
0: Girlfriend, let me tell you. Oh, gosh.
1: Okay.
0: I'm shook.
1: Have you looked at all selling it? Like, what could you get? It's a 2 month. You'll have some depreciation for sure. But if you turned around and did it.
2: Yeah. Plus, I was upside down.
1: Oh, got it. That's part of it.
2: But I think
1: too.
2: It was only about by like $5,000, and I did put money down.
1: How much could you get out of it for?
2: You mean this car now? How much would I end up probably owing after selling it?
1: Yeah. Yes. Yep.
2: So I would probably. I'm going to say I haven't looked really in depth, but I'm saying probably $15,000 to $20,000.
0: Upside down.
2: Say. Yes.
0: Okay. The. Wow. I would still get out of it because, to your point, if you're walking the baby steps now and you realize this is too much car for you, which it is, and obviously it's on debt, I would definitely make that transaction. I just wonder, though, do you have any cash laying around to put towards this?
2: Well, I have about $15,000 in the bank.
1: Okay, good. What other debt do you have?
2: That's just sitting in my checking account. I have $46,000 in student loans, and that's it. I don't have any credit card debt.
1: Okay, perfect.
0: Mm-hmm. Did you say 4,600 or 46,000?
2: 46,000.
0: Okay.
1: Just she's like, I wish it was the first one. Well, you make.
2: That's what I was laughing about because I wish it was.
1: Yeah, you make good money. You have 15,000 in the bank, which is awesome. So what I would do, I would throw a lot of that cash to, which is going to hurt. You're still going to have to take out a small loan. But I mean, I would look at. $5,000. Maybe
0: if you do a private sale, you might hit it right on the head.
1: Yeah,
0: on
1: you might.
0: The $15,000.
1: Yeah. You may have to take out maybe a $10,000 loan from a credit union to get you like a $6,000-$7,000 car and a little bit of the difference. But yes, I would, because you'd have $10,000, then you have to pay off. And I think you could pay off $10,000 if you put $2,000-$3,000 at it a month.
0: Yeah,
1: you could
0: fast.
1: Get this paid off in 3 to 4 months. That and you'd be done.
2: Yeah, after bills and everything, I have about $4,500 left over every
1: beautiful.
2: Month.
1: Beautiful. Okay, good, Brittany. Yes. Okay, so that's great. That's what I would do. I would get out of this because that $1,300, even over the course of a couple of months.

0: is eaten into it. So I would, as quickly as you can, sell this car, take a loan out for the difference, and a little bit more to get you around in a $5,000-$6,000 car. And then
1: you're paying $6,000 a month on student loans.
0: Yes. And then you're knocking it off. So well done, Brittany. I'm sorry about the $90,000, but you can get rid of it. It's going to be painful, but you can do it.

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0: ABC News, I'm Dave Packer. President Trump says he's reviewing Iran's latest proposal to end the war in Iran. The president was boarding Air Force One in Florida this afternoon when he told reporters that demands from Congress for a vote to authorize the war in Iran are an obstacle to reaching peace.
1: The Democrats in Congress that pushed this, and probably a couple of Republicans, they're hurting our negotiating ability, which is infinite right now. And they shouldn't be doing it.
0: The president today also confirming he ordered 5,000 U.S. troops to be withdrawn from Germany. And that's just the beginning, following the German chancellor's criticism of the war in Iran. Spirit Airlines going out of business. Spirit ceasing operations after more than three decades in the skies. Long shot Golden Tempo with 36-1 odds and coming from dead last has won today's 152nd running of the Kentucky Derby. And making history, Sherry DeVoe becomes the first female trainer of a Kentucky Derby winner. This is a.
2: You ever see those ridiculous testosterone commercials? 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
22: For years, scientists have been studying the association between depression and dementia. As you might expect, the relationship is complicated. But there's this new study out of the UK which found it's not just broad strokes. There are six symptoms of depression that are especially correlated with dementia risk years later. Number one, losing confidence in yourself. Two, not being able to face up to your problems. Three, not feeling warmth or affection from other people. Four, feeling nervous and anxious all the time. Five, not being satisfied with the way tasks are carried out. And finally, six, difficulty concentrating. What we could be seeing here is the impact of people becoming less social, or that certain changes in the brain lead to both depression and dementia. But dementia takes longer to manifest. If you notice these symptoms, talk to your doctor about it. I'm Dr. Sanjay Gupta, helping you live a better life.
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0: We wish we could get to every call on the show, as we always leave the show with a couple people still on the board that we haven't been able to get to. So if you have a money question, though, and you're like, listen, I may not want to call the show, don't worry, because we have a place for you to go. Go to our website and use Ask Ramsey. So Ask Ramsey is our free AI tool, and it's been built and trained is what they call it.
1: Yes.
0: But you throw everything in this thing, and it shows over the past couple of years, all of our books, articles, everything in this. And you can ask it very specific, detailed questions, and it will give you an answer as if you had called the show. It will be a Ramsey-approved answer and what to do, and it's fantastic. I just saw some numbers in a meeting this morning about it, and it's like going crazy. It's great.
1: Nice.
0: It's so great because we want y'all to figure out what to do with your money, and if you need help, it's there for you. So go to RamseySolutions.com or click the link in the description if you're listening on podcast or YouTube, and check out Ask Ramsey. All right, let's go to Corey in Atlanta. Hi, Corey. Welcome to the show.
2: Well, thanks so much for having me.
0: Absolutely. How can we help?
2: So I am debating on buying a new house. My dilemma is I am almost in baby step 7. That's a goal I've been working towards for a long time. And I'm a little scared to take out a larger mortgage when this one's almost gone.
1: Oh, man. How much more of a mortgage would you be taking out?
2: So we are down to $27,000 left on our current house, and the new one, the new mortgage would probably be $350 to $375.
1: Oh gosh, yeah. Mm-hmm.
0: And how much is your current house worth?
2: About $550.
0: Okay, so you'd be looking at like an $800,000-ish, $900,000 home.
2: Yeah, $850, $875 range. Okay.
0: Yeah, what's the motivation to move? Is it just size, or is it a different area of where you guys are in the city?
2: Yeah, the primary motivation is to be closer to work. For the last 23 years, I've worked about an hour from where I live. And
0: oh, wow.
2: This move would cut probably 25 minutes off of it, conservatively.
0: Yep.
1: Wow, yeah.
0: How much do you make a year?
2: We make about $300,000.
0: Okay.
1: And how old are you guys?
2: We're 43.
0: Yeah, I mean, if you, if it's in the parameters, like this is just like the safest way. If it's in the parameters of what we talk about when it comes to mortgages, that the payment's no more than 25% of your take home pay, you do it in, you know, a 15-year fixed rate, and all of it, it would still be a green light from a Ramsey perspective.
1: Uh-huh.
0: It's so funny. I feel like this is one part, like the home upgrade.
1: Yeah.
0: Like if George was sitting in here, I think he'd be more good with it. Dave is still like, I'll never tell you to borrow money. And I think that you guys have enough of the motivation because you've been doing this that I think you would pay this off pretty quickly, 4 to 5 years. I think you guys could get aggressive and say, you know what, we're going to get rid of this. I don't think you're going to like having a mortgage. I think you've made so much progress on the home now that if you got into it, you'd pull a John Deloney. John always talks about this. He's like, I could not sleep until this mortgage was paid off because they got a small one when they came to Nashville. So I think that's going to be you guys. But if it's in the parameters, I'm okay with it.
1: Uh-huh. And I would say the same thing. If you hear any pause from me, it's only because you had pause. You're like, oh, we're so close. And I feel that for you. Like, I feel the feeling of like almost.
0: We're starting back over a little bit.
1: Yeah. But if it's in your value system, then it's totally cool.
0: And quality of life, all of that comes into play. And again, you're not being unreasonable or irresponsible.
1: Not at all.
2: Yeah, every day when I'm driving home and I drive by the location where the house would be, and I see the GPS say 25 minutes to home, I'm like, oh, I just want to move.
0: Listen,
2: but then
0: do you have kids?
2: Like, oh, this is all this money is going to be flying out
1: right,
2: the window.
1: Right,
2: right. It's the best thing. It's fun. It's just, I've been debating this for a year, and we finally found a house that actually, like, is everything that we want. So now it's like, all right, the rubber meets the road. Are we doing this or not?
0: Yep. I think if it's in those parameters, which I think it would be for your income, I think you guys, would be able to do it.
2: It's nerve-wracking.
0: Yeah.
1: If you had to give yourself, like, a percentage, like, what are your percentages? Are you like 80%, I really want to do this house, and it's just 30%, you know, it's just 20% that says no, or are you like 50-50?
2: Yeah,
1: where do you think you are?
2: Prior to seeing this one that we really liked, it was very low, because we've looked at like 50 houses, and I've looked at how expensive they are, and I was like, oh, I would never move for this amount of money. And then we found this house, and I was finally the first one that was like, oh, maybe I would move for this house, you know?
0: Yeah.
2: I would say it's really like 50-50 right now.
1: What about your wife?
2: She's more fine than I am because the move will not change her commute at all. So she's like, if you really want to do it, we'll do it. If you want to stay, we'll stay. She's very supportive either way.
0: Okay. How long have you been in the job for?
2: 20 years.
0: Oh, okay. So you'll probably be there for a little bit longer.
1: Mm-hmm.
0: Continue.
2: Yes. Yeah.
0: Continue there. Yeah. Yeah, I'd be okay with it. And again, I think you guys are going to be motivated to get rid of this.
1: I think so too, and so I mean
0: if you just said, what if we threw $100,000 at this, you'd be done in 3 years, which is insane on an $800,000 house. Like, you know what I mean? Like,
1: you could get stupid on it.
0: Seriously, you guys could really do it. Not that you have to be that intense, but I'm just saying your natural motivator, Corey, I think will be more intense than the average person because you've kind of tasted this like level of freedom that it's right there. But from the quality perspective of getting almost 40 minutes back each way,
1: it's a lot of time.
0: That's a lot of time that you get back.
1: I will say it's worth calling out. Like, there's few things that are like Trump money, and time is one of them.
0: Yes.
2: Absolutely. Yeah. And I have a young daughter too. So
1: yeah,
2: don't have too many years left with her. I'd like to get those years as much quality time as possible.
0: For sure. Yeah. Well, it sounds like you guys, the fact you've looked at 50 houses makes me think that you guys have emotionally been there faster than what is reality is catching up to. If it's a house you love and it's within the price range, yep, I would say go for it.
1: Do it.
0: All right, let's go to Joshua in Illinois. Hi, welcome to the show.
3: Hi, thanks for taking my call. So I have my fiance, love of my life, that we're going to be getting married at the end of the year, and she has about $60,000 in debt between student loan, credit card, and car loan.
0: Mm-hmm.
3: And myself, I have the money that I could just pay it off once we are officially married, but I'm just more wanting to know if it would be better for us to kind of like work it through like together, as if it was the baby steps and kind of be a first thing in our marriage versus me just kind of paying it off.
1: I mean, I definitely would want to have that conversation of what is our philosophy going to be
0: around money. That's what I was going to say. Is she committed to living a debt-free life? Because you don't want to go and pay everything off and then she goes right back in her old habits and you guys are on separate pages.
3: Yeah, no, she's doing great, doing the baby steps, has the Every Dollar like app, and right now in her current like situation, she works in ministry and doesn't make much money, but once we are married, she'll be moving in like with me and then like looking for other like work that will act like she has like a master's degree in counseling. So like once she'll be doing that work and her pay will significantly increase.
1: How much do you get married?
3: What was that, sorry?
1: When do you get married?
3: In October of this year.
0: And how much of the debt does she have? How much debt will she be bringing in?
3: With what she's paying off now, I mean, it won't make a huge dent. Probably still like, 55, like 60,000.
0: Okay. And how much money do you have cash wise that you're bringing into the marriage?
3: So between my like investments and all accounts, about 300,000.
0: Okay. Is some of that 300 tied up in retirement IRAs or 401ks?
3: About 150 of it is in like 401k and Roth, and then the other one's in like a TOD brokerage account.
0: Okay, great. Yeah. Well, the path to become wealthy the fastest is being out of debt, staying out of debt, saving and investing. And the faster you guys can get on that plan together, I'm a green light. I just want to make sure your values are aligned. And it sounds like they are. So I don't really, no red flag for me on it, especially if you're both wanting to tackle get out of debt. I'd say it's a gift that you've been so diligent, Joshua. And what a gift to start off your marriage debt free.

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0: Our scripture of the day comes from Psalm 145:8. The Lord is gracious and compassionate, slow to anger and rich in love. Clara Booth Luce said, "Money can't buy happiness, but it can make you awfully comfortable while you're being miserable."
1: Okay, Clara, that's exactly what I'm talking about.
0: I agree. And once I remember we had this big discussion before we built a home and moved in 2019. Mm-hmm. And I remember I had so many nights in our old kitchen, and so I was like, I can't wait to be in our new house, you know, because the drawers would all hit. Yeah, you know, it was like this, and then like we had two babies at the time, and food was all on the floor. I'm cleaning up the food, and Winston was like, "Babe, you know that like this exact situation is just going to be put in a different kitchen. Like, there's still gonna be food on the floor and all that." And I was like,
1: "The craziness continues."
0: And I was like, "I know, but at least I'll have pretty cabinets. It's like what I can look at." I feel you. It doesn't change you. You go with you.
1: Yes.
0: You go with you. It doesn't make you happier, but yet
1: it is a little more comfortable.
0: You may like the cabinets a little bit more in the middle of the mess. Oh man. All right, let's go to Meryl in Asheville. Hi, Meryl. Welcome to the show.
2: Hey, thanks for taking my call. I have a pretty straightforward question. I have an old 401k that one of my first employers created for me straight out of high school. And when I went to college, it just kind of sat dormant and ended up closing. And now I can't contribute to it anymore. Mm-hmm. But we're going through some different financial struggles. I'm now a stay-at-home mom, so I'm not contributing the same way. I do work part-time, but it's definitely not contributing as much as I used to be. And we have a Roth IRA, which we could roll the 401k over into, or there's also the option of closing it, I guess, and using the money for, we have some major car repairs that just came up. I'm just kind of curious what your thoughts are on what to do with the 401k, or just leave it alone. It has a very good rate of return right now, and it has been increasing. I just can't help it increase.
0: Yeah, so I would roll it over just to a traditional IRA. You can just open that up. If you rolled it over into the Roth, I think that the tax implication will be there. So you have to watch out for that. And no, and I would not mm-hmm. cash it out early because you'll be hit with penalties in all of it. So, just rolling it over to a traditional. And we would say for anyone who's leaving a job with a 401k, just roll it over to an IRA. So that's for anyone, because you want to be able to have somewhat control over what's going on, and mm-hmm. it's not just sitting in the old plan of an old company that you're working at.
1: Yeah, and the reason behind not cashing it in is it's still retirement money. So if you take it out early, you're going to be hit with the penalties on that and the taxes, mm-hmm. obviously, mm-hmm. on that as well. So direct rollover.
0: Okay. Yep. Great question,
2: Meryl.
0: That makes sense. Yep, that's one that a lot of people do have. And mm-hmm. and if you had the money to pay the taxes and you wanted to convert it to Roth, you could,
1: That's usually a baby step 7 deal, though,
0: right?
1: Yeah,
0: and mm-hmm. I was going to say, and you probably don't have that, considering you said we have car repairs and all of it. So
1: that's right.
0: So that's, thanks for calling, Meryl. Let's go to Rebecca in Orlando. Hi, Rebecca. Welcome to the show.
3: Hi, yes. I appreciate you taking my call and for any assistance. So I have had some recent vet bills. I now need to get a biopsy for my cat that's going to cost $2,521.16. I've not had a working vehicle since December, so I started saving then, and I've put aside $4,877.42. But with my other monthly bills and per the rate that I'm earning per hour, I'm afraid I'm going to have to dip into my car savings to pay for this medical expense for my cat. And, I do need a working vehicle, so I'm trying to strategically and intelligently navigate how to go about not only getting a car, but paying for that bill and any future expenses for my cat.
1: How have you been getting to work without the car?
3: I've been using rideshare, and sometimes I'm able to work remotely as well.
0: How much do you have saved for the car?
3: $4,000? I've saved $4,877.
0: Do you have a goal? Do you have a goal you're trying to get to before you buy something?
3: I'd like to get a Toyota or a Honda because they're reliable, so I would prefer to have saved up between $8,000 to $10,000.
0: Okay.
1: How quickly will you get to the 8 to 10?
3: I had a goal of setting aside $1,000 per month, but it's been a bit tricky because I earn $18.54 per hour, and then I get commission. But
1: mm-hmm. What's that look like every month?
3: It varies. I work for a major telecommunications company, and commission you know,
1: on an average month, what do you make?
3: I've been making for commission under $1,500. So my most recent check, I got a raffle and I got about $2,220.39. But
1: I just mean on a typical, where, like a typical average month, what would you say if somebody just quickly said, hey, what do you make? What would you say? $1,500?
3: Yeah, we'll go with that. Yes.
1: I'm going to break some, and that's $1,500 a month, not a week, right?
3: I'm paid bi-weekly, so yes.
1: Okay, so $3,000 a month. Mm-hmm. Yes?
3: Yes.
1: Okay. I don't think you have the money to spend $2,500 on your cat's biopsy. And mathematically, it's just not there. You can't spend a month's earnings on your cat. I wish you could, because I love animals, and
0: we do love animals,
1: you know.
0: But yeah, this is not financially.
1: And not, like, because you don't have a car, yeah, and you've got a
3: right.
1: It's a question of priority at that point. Do you fund the thing that causes you to be able to work, which causes you to be able to eat and pay your bills, which is your vehicle, or do you see what I'm saying? And I'm not saying it's an easy decision to make by any means. Yeah. I'm just saying that it is a necessary one, that every once in a while we come to these points where we have to prioritize in order mm-hmm. of absolute importance. And that, and this is with anything, by the way, there is always going to be other things that compete to be the top dog, right? Mm-hmm. Pun intended, the top cat. But the point is, you've got to say, no. This is it. This is the number one thing. And number two is going to feel, it doesn't make number two feel any less important is what
0: That's
1: I'm
0: right.
1: saying.
0: That's right. Yeah. And I think what's, you know, and it's always funny what hosts get which calls, because George Camel,
1: yeah,
0: he probably would say the same thing.
1: Yes.
0: But George would spend more on his pets than all of us combined. So yeah, if he was on here, he probably would have a little bit more, it's a hard decision, but we have to be wise. And this is where our emotions can easily trump our logic, right?
1: That's right.
0: And you could do that with a home purchase. People go into a home because they're like, oh, we love it. It's mm-hmm. exactly what we want, but it's 50% of their income is the monthly payment.
1: Yeah.
0: Not logical. And so we do have to be very, very thoughtful about what's going on. And and like you said, Jade, we love animals, and I would love for you to buy a car and then say, hey, let me save up and cash flow this expense coming up.
1: Yeah.
0: That could be reasonable too. So
1: And maybe get a second opinion with the cat. Maybe there's something you can do, or there's something that's, you know, will buy you some time.
0: Yeah.
1: But certainly please don't go into debt about this. That's my number one thing that I want you to take away, is don't hear Rachel and I say, we don't think it's wise for you to spend your cash on this, and then please don't go and say, well, I'll put it on a payment plan, or I'll put it on a credit card. We don't want you to do that.
0: Yeah. And again, this is always an interesting discussion, because we get all the people in the comments who that we're not animal lovers, and we are. We love animals. We have a dog.
1: It is your livelihood on the line.
0: That's right. So that's where we have to plug in. Like, we have to be smart about this. Like, there is a point of our emotions and attachment.
1: Yes.
0: Is overdrives, like, common sense, right? And some people spend tens of thousands of dollars, and the pet does not get better, and then they, you know what
1: Absolutely.
0: I mean?
1: Absolutely.
0: Like, and they may or may not have the money for it. So, there is. We just have to be logical in this, Rebecca. So,
1: and there is something to be said. I'm a poke this bear right quick, right before the show is over.
0: Love it.
1: You have to be able to afford the pets that you have.
0: Yes.
1: So, if you're not in a season where you have a lot of margin, it may not be the season to have pets.
0: I keep throwing George out, but George would say, sell the horse, you know?
1: He would.
0: We don't have the money to keep up with certain things.
1: Yeah.
0: Like, there's a point, which is sad, but they will always come back around. Well, Jade, great show. Thanks to everyone in the booth. And remember, there's ultimately only one way to financial peace, and that's to walk daily with the Prince of Peace, Christ Jesus.

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2: From ABC News, I'm Dave Packer. President Trump says he's reviewing Iran's latest proposal to end the war in Iran.
3: I haven't. I'm looking at it up here.
2: The president boarding Air Force One in Florida, also telling reporters that the 5,000 troops the U.S. is withdrawing from Germany, just the beginning.
3: We're going to cut way down, and we're cutting a lot further than 5,000.
2: This after the German chancellor's criticism of the war in Iran. That war sent oil prices skyrocketing. Gas Buddy's head of petroleum analysis, Patrick DeHaan, telling ABC News it could take more than a year for gas prices to fully normalize back to pre-war levels.
4: I would expect that the national average on Memorial Day would probably be somewhere in that $4.50 to $5 gallon mark, and depending on where we go beyond that into the summer is contingent on whether or not the Strait of Hormuz reopens. And keep in mind, we are also now just a little over a month away from seeing the start of Atlantic hurricane season, another factor that could push prices to records later this summer.
2: Spirit Airlines out of business. Its final flights landing early this morning. More than 15,000 employees are out of work and passengers scrambling to rebook with other carriers.
5: Passengers stunned to find their flights canceled. Thousands of people potentially now forced to book new flights.
6: I get here, there's a ghost town this morning. I didn't know what to do.
5: Alvin Harper was set to fly out of Newark to South Carolina to handle a family emergency. He says he ended up paying hundreds for a new flight.
6: I'm looking forward to getting my money back from Spirit, but when? How?
5: The collapse comes after Spirit failed to secure a last-ditch $500 million lifeline from the government.
2: ABC's Morgan Norwood at Newark Airport, New Jersey. Long shot, Golden Tempo, 36-1 odds. And coming from dead last, winning today's 152nd running of the Kentucky Derby. And making history, Cherie DeVoe becomes the first female trainer of a Kentucky Derby winner. You're listening to ABC News.
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9: Pope Leo appointed Bishop Evelio Menjivar to the Diocese of Wheeling, Charleston. Bishop